0: Krause. I hope you're doing well, that you're staying happy, healthy, and safe. It's a big show. Let's jump right in. Later on, we'll meet Lee Kunle and Nathan Radke, authors of Uncover Up, How to Think Clearly in an Age of Conspiracy, a new book that offers sociological, historical, philosophical, and literary perspectives on conspiracy theories, allowing us to cut through the fog of misinformation. We'll talk about the truth behind false conspiracy theories, critical thinking in an age of information overload, and why lies travel further and faster. That's a little bit later on. First, let's meet novelist and biographer Nicholas Shakespeare. His books include The Dancer Upstairs, adapted for film by John Malkovich, and acclaimed biographies of Bruce Chatwin and Ian Fleming. He's been long listed for the Booker Prize twice, was a visiting fellow at All Souls College at Oxford, and is a fellow of the Royal Society of Literature. His new thriller, Frame 37, features ex-journalist John Dyer, who must take on a dangerous political conspiracy in order to bring his friend's killer to justice. Nicholas Shakespeare joined me via Zoom from his home in England. Congratulations on Frame 37.
1: Thank you so much.
0: It reunites readers with ex-journalist John Dyer, who's from your novel, The Sand Pit. Why did you bring him back?
1: Well, just to go back 5 or 6 years, I'd begun writing this book in, I was in Tasmania where I have a kind of working studio, and I'd conceived of the plot and I hadn't really got an idea for who the character should be, protagonist. And then suddenly, I'm rung up from my agent in England to say, oh, we've got a really interesting proposal. The Fleming estate would like you to do a new authorized biography of Ian Fleming. Would you be interested? And I wasn't particularly interested, but I was very flattered. And also, I thought this might be a way of getting my two sons through university. So I put on hold writing the novel. But as what happened in the next 5 years is, not only did I read a lot of James Bond books, but also the plot I had conceived suddenly became mimicked by what was going on in the real world. And I suppose when I came back to writing it after finishing the Fleming biography, I suppose, Ian Fleming's model was in my mind at how he'd used a repeat character. And there's something about a character you've already, the Sand Pit you mentioned, in which Dyer is also the protagonist. That's in fact his second outing, because he appears first in The Dancer Upstairs as a kind of waiter for the story, like a kind of Marlowe in Conrad in Heart of Darkness or Lord Jim. So I kind of grew up in the Far East on Conrad. So that must have implanted itself to have a narrator. And often why the narrator is so effective in fiction is that to hear a story at second hand doesn't diminish the craning of the neck of the reader. In a sense, it intensifies it. And you almost believe it more if somebody is telling you a story they've heard from somebody else. Well, that's what I learned from Conrad. And so in The Dancer Upstairs, which is all set in Peru during the time of the Shining Path terrorist revolutionary movement, and was later made into a film by John Malkovich with Javier Bardem as the protagonist. But in the film, the protagonist is the policeman. In the novel, it's the journalist telling you the story. The journalist is the waiter for the story. But of course, when you make a film, you don't need the waiter. You go straight, the camera becomes the waiter. Yeah. So you go straight into the action. So I had already this character, John Dyer. He's a kind of ex-journo, but based on, I'm familiar with him, but he's not me. He's a foreign correspondent for some British newspaper in South America. He roams the continent to try and make sense of it to European readers. And then suddenly, as always happens with journalism now, the newspaper closes down the office and he decides to stay on in South America, not as a journalist anymore. So I have a kind of character who knows how to tell a story and research a story, but has no audience for it. And one of the things he learns in newspapers is that the best stories can't be told for whatever reasons. And so The Dancer Upstairs is about a story that couldn't be told that he finds. And The Sand Pit is like that too. And so I had already this paradigm of an ex-journalist who can tell stories and find them, but can't print them, so to speak. And so it came ready-made, finally, when I went back to the novel. to use him as a character, because I understood him now. But slightly one of the dangers, as Ian Fleming found out with James Bond, is that the more you repeat your character, the more you've got to excavate yourself to give them biographical details. And so you begin excavating bits and pieces of yourself to make the character more three-dimensional. And I think with Fleming, you know, after the 14th Bond book, I think he completely exhausted his own personality and self. I feel with three books in, I've almost done as much as I want to excavate for myself to make this character.
0: You're listening to Nicholas Shakespeare on The Richard Krause Show. His new thriller, Frame 37, is available now wherever fine books are sold. Interesting that you set this book as a quest for proof after a decades-old crime, that sort of thing, but in a world of lies. And I wonder if that was the piece of the book that you said in that last answer felt familiar in the world by the time you started picking this book up again, because we went from, I think, assuming that things were true, hopefully everything that you would see is true, to living in a world where I don't know what's real or not every time I check an online news source. So the world has changed.
1: Well, I think I've been very fortunate in delaying the plot, because it seems to have become much more pertinent in a way, because as you say, we can't trust anything. And the one thing's we used to be able to trust, you and I as journalists from the old school, we trusted our reporting. We trusted the local newspapers to give us the news. We trusted the local journalists to kind of check out what the local council was doing, to make sure they weren't being corrupt and to hold them to account. And these are vital things for societies, and we kind of lose them at our peril. And I think also with images, I mean, when I began this book, I just had the conception of a kind of presidential candidate who was a historical rapist, and that there was evidence of his rape 40 years ago on a camera using analog film. Right. And I love the idea that, you know, a film of 36 negatives can, if you're careful, actually, you can extend it to 37 images. And so the tension in this book is, was that picture taken of the candidate having raped somebody? Has it survived for 40 years? And did the 37th frame capture it? And so this became for me slightly like, you know, vinyl records have come back. The old-fashioned ways of listening to music, because they're much purer than the present tape or digital. Mm-hmm. And then, as you said earlier, you know, we can't trust anything on AI. I mean, if you look at Twitter, every single image is an invention. It looks believable, but it's completely an invention. So what can you trust now? But you can trust a negative film with 36 images on either side. You can see whether it's been doctored or not. So it seemed to me that in the last 5 years, I mean, almost as if somebody up there has delayed my writing of this book to slightly make it more relevant. So, the rape case with EJ and Carol came up after I'd conceived of this. I wonder if I was asked a few days ago where I'd got the idea. And I was kind of trying to kind of work out what had been in my mind in kind of 2019. And I suddenly recalled, as you will now remember, do you remember Dominique Strauss-Kahn, the French presidential candidate, who was in New York and he was accused of raping a hotel chambermaid, and he runs to the airport and he's captured and arrested? But the point is, he was a shoo-in for president of France. I mean, you know, if he hadn't been caught with this compromising incident with kind of film of him in the corridor, he would have gone back to France and become a president. And I suppose that was circulating in my head and resurfaced when I was trying to find a scenario for an American equivalent, somebody who was going to be a shoo-in, but what could stop them? What could stop them in their tracks? And I was thinking, well, it would be some evidence that they had committed a completely egregious sin that really would meant they couldn't stand for president. And so I think that must have been in my head. And another thing, parallel with that, was a discovery that Laura Bush, the future First Lady, George Jr. Bush's wife, had killed an undergraduate when she was 17 in a car accident. And that came to me as an absolute revelation that had been kept under wraps for so many years. And, you know, she wasn't a murderess, but she had killed somebody. And how do you kind of live with that knowledge? How do you keep it silent? I suppose that also wormed its way into, you know, goodness knows. I mean, writers are hopeless when they tell you about where they got the idea from. So I imagine that must have wormed its way also into my subconscious.
0: Across your work, it feels to me that there is a theme of ordinary people who are colliding with history, or they are colliding with great power. So, you know, there's a power dynamic that is oversized in one case, which is, I think, what we're seeing in the new book, Frame 37. Is that a central theme that interests you? I guess, why is that a central theme that interests you?
1: God, you're asking me to be a cod psychologist of myself, which I'm really reluctant to shrink myself. But I mean, just to give you some background of my upbringing, I was the son of a diplomat mm-hmm. who had been a foreign correspondent in Paris for the Times. He then joins the diplomatic service. And so I am brought up all over the world, a kind of the last flailings of colonialism, if you like. And when my father sailed, who's still alive, he's 95, when he sailed from London to China in 1935, every single port that his ship went to refuel with coal on flew the British flag, even the Chinese trading ports, Tianjin. So that the whole world, in the he's part of a memory bank where the world was largely a kind of British empire. And then we were sent off to these far-flung outposts for his post.
0: We'll pick up this story on the other side of the break as my conversation with Nicholas Shakespeare and his book Frame 37 continue. Stay with me.
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10: 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And Paul, it's been a while since we've talked to you. 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
11: Absolutely, Mike. 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
1: And now the forecast from the AM 800 Weather Center. A clear sky this evening, down to 17 or 63 for the overnight. For tomorrow, mainly sunny, up to 28, feeling like 34 or 93 Fahrenheit. Tomorrow evening, increasing cloudiness, down to 19 or 66. Monday, clearing, up to 32 or 90 Fahrenheit. Tuesday, sunshine, 35 or 95. And Wednesday, Canada Day, sunny high of 36 or 97.
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4: Welcome back, everyone. I'm Richard Krause, and thanks for hanging out with me today. I appreciate it. Later on in the show, we'll meet Lee Kunley and Nathan Radke, authors of Uncover Up, How to Think Clearly in an Age of Conspiracies, a guide to critical thinking that aims to help us recognize when, how, and why a piece of dubious media shapes our worldview or secures our support, and it will ultimately show us how to critically approach the onslaught of questionable claims that we encounter every day. That's a little bit later on. First, let's get back to my conversation with Nicholas Shakespeare. He is a prize-winning British novelist, biographer, journalist, widely regarded as one of the finest English writers of his generation. A former literary editor at the Daily Telegraph and The Times, he is the author of 8 novels, including the acclaimed The Dancer Upstairs, which was adapted into a film starring Javier Bardem, The Vision of Elena Silves, which was the winner of the Somerset Maugham and Betty Trask Awards, and The High Flyer. He's also written acclaimed biographies of Bruce Chatwin and Ian Fleming. He returns to bookstores with Frame 37, a gripping, fast-paced political thriller in which ex-journalist John Dyer uncovers a dangerous conspiracy to bring his friend's killer to justice in a world where proof is power and nothing is as it seems. If you were listening to the first part of my conversation with Nicholas Shakespeare, you know that he's led a life that is easily as interesting as any of the characters that he's written about. We left the conversation with him talking about growing up as the son of a diplomat and all the places around the world that they've lived. Let's get back to that conversation.
5: So we went to Cambodia. We went to Singapore. We went, I don't know what he'd done to merit these posts, but as soon as we got there, there was kind of conflagrations and civil wars and military coups. So my childhood, I mean, you know, just to give you an example, I mean, I'm 7 years old. I'm living in Cambodia in Phnom Penh, and I'm suddenly yanked out of my French lycée by my mother. And that afternoon, we flee in the embassy Land Rover from Phnom Penh to Thailand because Sihanouk has sacked the British embassy. 5,000 people have just burnt it to the ground. So my childhood is kind of a rather terrifying but fascinating theater of these world events going on. So we then go to Rio, where my father's posted, and you know, there's just been a military coup, so we have the military dictatorship there. He then goes to Argentina when Perón arrives back at the massacre at his airport, and you then have the kidnappings, and we had 6 SAS bodyguards living in the house protecting us. And so I'm kind of aware of this drama going on. We are tiny observers of this, and we're interlopers. These aren't our societies, but I am a kind of privileged onlooker at kind of big world events happening. And then we go to Peru during the time of the Shining Path, and we're watching a near civil war take place in front of our eyes. So, you know, if you're a kind of a person like I am who reads English and reads lots of novels and who met Graham Greene and Borges when I was a young man, who become my literary heroes, I realized that my material was in front of my eyes, and I kind of resuscitate, I suppose, in my novels, some of these dramatic incident. And I'm a great, I mean, I remember the first book, we're all susceptible to the first books that we read, aren't we? I mean, the cocaine of that early reading where you're carried off into another hallucinatory world. I mean, I remember my first book that I meant something to me. It must have been a kind of childhood edition of King Arthur and the Knights of the Round Table. And I think I'm 5 years old or 6 years old, and we're in Malaya on some seaside bungalow, and my mother comes into the bedroom where I'm weeping, and she says, "What's wrong?" And I look up, kind of glitter-eyed, and I say, "Lancelot has just been killed." And I think that's what I wanted to recapture, that intensity of being involved. And obviously you read, and so I tried to capture it by reading. And then suddenly in your 20s, it dribbles out, and less that you read gives you that kick. And so you, in my case, I can't speak for other writers, but in my case, I think I started writing to recapture the kick I'd got as a child when reading King Arthur, but also experiencing some of those dynamics outside the house.
4: You're listening to Nicholas Shakespeare on The Richard Krause Show. His new thriller, Frame 37, is available now wherever fine books are sold. What was the biggest shift for you going from journalism to writing fiction? Because as a journalist, you are taught various, you know, you don't use the word I. There's the rules, and there's ways of telling a story. There's an economy of words. There's all that sort of thing. Mm-hmm. What was the biggest curve for you, learning curve?
5: That's a really good question. And I think so many journalists, and you must know this, so many of us think this is an automatic apprenticeship to writing novels that we all want to write. And it's actually, unless you're careful, it's a really bad apprenticeship to writing novels. I mean, one or two people, as I mentioned Graham Greene earlier, he'd been on the Times in the foreign sub-department. Marquez, who's another writer I greatly admire, he'd been a journalist. Hemingway. I think, and Hemingway, and Vargas Llosa, a Peruvian writer I greatly admire. Vargas Llosa writes somewhere very interesting about Flaubert, about how, as a novelist, go back to what a journalist is dealing with, acceptable cliche. You've got to be short and quick and completely transparent and easily understood. So we tend to deal with cliche. I mean, there's no room or encouragement for fine writing or poetic writing in journalism. I mean, you've got to go straight to what's going on and you deliver it. And it's a wonderful skill to learn, but it could become too dangerous if that's the only skill you learn. And in writing a novel, I learned, which is what Vargas Llosa quotes Flaubert as saying, you have to kind of banish cliche kind of ruthlessly. You've got to, a wonderful image of like the fathers of Sparta turning over the children with crippled feet and casting them out. You've got to do that with cliches and with lazy phrases. These lazy phrases and cliches are absolutely the bread and butter of journalism. I mean, you try not to use obvious cliches, but you can't afford to be constantly novel and new and experimental. So that was a big learning curve. And to be brave enough to learn from journalism how the pace and the brevity. And I mean, Fleming is wonderful. I mean, he was trained by Reuters, and Reuters taught him to be lucid and quick and fast and accurate. All those are vital in the novel. But you've also got to not use the Reuters type of kind of prose. You've got to try and find a fresh way of saying things without it being pretentious. And that's a big learning curve, because I mean, the gap between being pretentious and being fresh is vast.
4: Yeah.
5: And we all fall between it. I mean, I fall, you know, I try and be fresh, but I'm probably not.
4: Well, Nicholas, thank you. That's what a pleasure to speak to you.
5: Well, I'm so thrilled to be coming back to Canada, where I met my wife, and we're at a literary festival like the one I'm coming to. And I'm hoping that it will find favor with my Canadian audience. I have Terry Fox. I mean, I have quite a lot of Canadian elements in the book, thanks to my wife, who was a national speed skater, and she introduced me to Terry Fox. We once drove from Toronto to Kenora along Lake Superior, and I brought that back into the novel, and we saw the Terry Fox monument there, and that, I've brought that into the book, and Thunder Bay, et cetera, et cetera. And the Canadian indigenous population is play a part in the book. So I hope it'll find favor with the Canadian audience.
4: That was Nicholas Shakespeare on The Richard Krause Show. I found him fascinating. The new book, Frame 37, is great. If you want to continue reading, like start your own Nicholas Shakespeare library, which you probably quite easily could, he's written so many books, you should also check out Priscilla, The Hidden Life of an English Woman in Wartime France. Dates back about 10 years or more, and it is the story of his aunt's secretive life during World War II. He has led a fascinating life, and it seems like everyone else in his family has also led just these incredible, wild lives filled with adventure. Anyway, check out Frame 37, good book, and then pick up Priscilla after that. Next in the show, we're going to meet two writers who have come together to co-author a book called Uncover Up, How to Think Clearly in an Age of Conspiracies. Stay with me as we spend some time with Lee Kunle and Nathan Radke right after the break. Lots more to come.
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12: 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And Paul, it's been a while since we've talked to you. 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
4: Welcome back, everyone. I'm Richard Krause, and thanks for spending part of your day with me today. I appreciate it. Joining me today are Lee Coonley and Nathan Radke, Toronto-based professors at Humber College, and the co-hosts of the Uncover Up podcast. Experts in critical thinking, sociology, and conspiracy theories, they bring together philosophical, historical, and cultural insights to help readers navigate misinformation in the digital age. Their book, Uncover Up, How to Think Clearly in an Age of Conspiracies, is a timely, practical guide to cutting through echo chambers and disinformation. Lee Coonley and Nathan Radke join me via Zoom. Tell me, Nathan, about the biggest challenges involved in teaching and thinking about critical thinking and conspiracies.
17: There's a cliche that says you are what you eat, but a much more accurate cliche would be you are what you think. And like, our beliefs are such a fundamental part of who we are, and we protect them. Sometimes we protect them more than we protect ourselves. And this is what happens when people develop harmful beliefs, that they will then like hurt themselves while they try to hold on to them. And so it's very, I mean, the first thing that we always have to remember when we're teaching something like this is a kind of philosophical humility. Because we're dealing with the unknown, because we're dealing with the hidden, the deliberately concealed, there's just so much information that we don't have. And we always have to remember that. And this has been true. I mean, Lee and I have been studying, for example, the flying saucer movement for years and years and years. And it's fascinating that the more you learn about something like that and the history of it going back to the 1940s, at the same time, the more clear things become, and also the more confusing things become, because it's such an odd history and it's such a complicated history. And so there's a lot of moving pieces that you have to remember when you're teaching something like this. There's the fact that these things are very personal to people. There's the fact that we have to remember that we don't necessarily know what's going on, and we're all kind of trying to use our critical thinking skills and theory to try to work our way towards truth together.
4: And Lee, I would imagine that in this new world of AI, social media, that must have changed the landscape of misinformation and conspiracy theories completely.
18: Well, yes and no. One of the things that I've certainly discovered is how long some of these narratives and some of these stories have been around, how long some of these techniques have been around. There's an amazing analysis of, for example, the anti-vax movement, which has its origins in 1880s Leicester, England. And when you look at the signs that people were carrying around about the smallpox inoculation, they were saying things like, this vaccine has not been tested enough. There is an alternative reason why the government is doing this. And I was really astounded that what really appeared to me during the lockdown and the advent of, you know, the first vaccines, that a lot of those narratives were actually really old. The same thing with disinformation campaigns. The Soviet Union was an absolute master in generating disinformation campaigns. And those techniques that were developed during the 50s, 60s, and 70s, they're the same ones that are being used by Russia, but also other governments today as well. What is different today is the ability to reach so many more people so much more quickly. So in a sense, it's not a difference in quality. It's a difference in quantity and a difference in speed of access, where a conspiracy theory, for example, a really successful KGB disinformation campaign was the theory that the CIA or some military government industrial agents were involved in creating HIV/AIDS. Now, this, we can verify it. We have the documents for it. We even have some of the spies who worked on it. We know that this was a disinformation campaign, and it was incredibly successful, but it took time. Like, it took about 10 years for that to start getting traction, and then another 10 years for it to really disseminate from a small group of people into the rest of society. Today, somebody can you know, release something on a TikTok reel or on YouTube, and within minutes, like literally minutes, there are hundreds of thousands, millions of people reposting it, retweeting it. And so there obviously is a difference in terms of what you can now generate yourself at home.
4: 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Their book, Uncover Up, How to Think Clearly in an Age of Conspiracies, is available wherever fine books are sold.
18: You don't need, you know, the KGB's backing behind you to be able to create a disinformation campaign that's plausible, that's believable. But I was really struck by the continuity. It's more continuity than it is actually radically new.
4: And the book, Nathan, offers up tools for thinking about disinformation. What are some of the more practical techniques that readers can use to start sorting through the disinformation that we are bombarded with on a daily basis now on our social media feeds?
17: Yeah, I mean, it is very tricky. There is a crisis going on right now, a crisis of reality, because as Lee was saying, people have the capacity to just produce immense levels of fraudulent material. And because we tend to believe what we see, like these days when we spend so much time concentrating on our screens, the fact that those screens are so easily manipulated means that we can also be manipulated through them. So what we try to do with the book is each chapter deals with a different concept that helps you understand the idea of conspiracy and conspiracy thinking itself. And so with each chapter, we'll deal with at least one concept, and then we'll look at a historical conspiracy or a conspiracy theory that helps to kind of illuminate that concept.
4: And how did you choose, Lee, the conspiracies to highlight in the book? I mean, there are some that are taken more seriously than others, so you have to kind of, more people believe that UFOs may be real or the conspiracy theories about that. I don't think that many people believe in Bat Boy, for instance. So, you know, maybe there's a few out there, I don't know. But how did you choose the ones to profile in the book?
18: Well, part of it came in terms of what the concept was that we were trying to think about and talk about. Mm-hmm. So, for example, when we were thinking about UFOs and how those play in popular culture, we really thought about the role of kind of cultural narratives and looked at how these cultural narratives were sort of developing and growing. And the UFO example was just so rich with wonderful examples that I think also a readership would be able to, you know, draw from their own experiences. I mean, I don't know, you know, how relevant these references are to everybody, but things like the X-Files, that was just so seminal. And Nathan talked about, you know, seminal moments in his childhood. The X-Files was just so seminal in terms of generating the myth of what we understand an alien encounter to be. So part of it was sort of directed by the concepts that we were thinking about. The other part, I think, was also our students have been a real guiding light in this. So a lot of it comes from the recurring questions that over the last 10, 15, whatever years we've been doing this also in the classroom, where there have been the same recurring questions. And so we've discovered some really helpful examples where we can point to, oh, look, this is a repetition and kind of encapsulates the answer to this question that just keeps coming up. You know, let's see, thinking of the alien one, Nathan, maybe you want to share one example that you were working on in the book, because we kind of I mean, we co-authored it, but we each had like kind of our pet examples. The alien one was one that I worked on. Another one was for me was say the moon landing, which I don't think is believed as much anymore. But what was really interesting in that is that you can take an example, like the moon landing is one of those examples that you can kind of reason out by yourself. Like there's stuff where I'm never going to get into Area 51. They're not going to let me in. They're not going to let me see if there's aliens there.
4: Yeah.
18: And in the same way, I'm not going to get to the moon. I kind of thought I would by now. Like when I was a kid, I thought like, you know, this kind of space travel would be just, you know, it'd be like in the Jetsons, but it's not. And so it seems like there are certain questions that are unanswerable. But actually, the moon landing is one of those things where you can at home without any special equipment or without any real scientific background really come up with the answer yourself. So we took some ones that were guided by our students, guided by kind of core concepts, and also stuff I think that has really made a kind of pop culture impact.
4: You're listening to Lee Kunle and Nathan Radke. They're the authors of Uncover Up, How to Think Clearly in an Age of Conspiracies. When we come back on the other side of the break, we'll talk about what to do if someone you know falls down a rabbit hole of conspiracies. Stay with me. Lots more to come.
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1: And now the forecast from the AM 800 Weather Center. Clear sky this evening, 17 or 63 for the low overnight, then mainly sunny tomorrow, up to 28, but it's going to feel like 34 or 93 Fahrenheit with the humidity. Increasing cloudiness tomorrow evening, down to 19 or 66, then clearing on Monday, high 32 or 90. Sunshine Tuesday, up to 35 or 95, and for Canada Day on Wednesday, a sunny high 36 or 97.
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4: Welcome back, everyone. I'm Richard Krause, and thanks for being along for the ride today. I appreciate it. My guests are Lee Kunle and Nathan Radke, Toronto-based professors at Humber College, specializing in politics, social theory, and conspiracy studies. Co-hosts of the popular The Uncover Up podcast, they combine sharp critical thinking with engaging analysis to explore how conspiracies spread and how we can think more clearly amid today's flood of misinformation. Their book, Uncover Up, How to Think Clearly in an Age of Conspiracies, offers practical tools and eye-opening insights for navigating a world full of echo chambers and dubious claims. Lee Kunle and Nathan Radke join me via Zoom. And Nathan, if someone that you know starts falling down a rabbit hole of conspiracy, what's the first thing you do?
17: Yeah, I mean, this is something that happens to Lee and I anytime we're at a party and somebody mentions what we do for a living, is that inevitably somebody's going to approach us and say, listen, I need to tell you about my father or my aunt or my friend. Exactly as you say, someone who has been seduced by ideas which sometimes can be quite dangerous, like literally dangerous. We've spoken to people who during the pandemic were drinking bleach, for example, because they've been convinced by influencers that that was the cure. And this is like an extremely important question. And the first thing that you have to remember is that your first impulse to try to argue with facts isn't necessarily going to be useful. It's not necessarily going to be fruitful. There's probably some kind of emotional reason why these conspiracy narratives are so compelling to the person. I mean, Richard, you're a movie guy, and conspiracies have a lot of similarities to movies. We get seduced by these sort of interesting stories, right, and we kind of get tricked into thinking the more interesting a story is, the more true it must be. And so what you need to do when you encounter somebody that you care about who is falling into a conspiracy theory trap, the first thing is continue caring about them. And you do that by showing them attention, by talking with them. Don't talk at them. Mm. Try to figure out, what is it about this specific conspiracy that is giving the person something that they need emotionally? And you're probably going to disagree on the facts about the conspiracy, but you might be able to find something that you agree on behind the conspiracy. Even in the most false conspiracy, there's truths there. There's truths about what we fear, what we're anxious about, what we're terrified of. So try to find out the reasons behind the belief rather than attacking the belief itself, and just remain in community with that person, because the more isolated they become, the more vulnerable they are to the conspiratorial spokesperson.
4: It is easy, I think, sometimes to hear some of these conspiracy theories and, you know, if you have not fallen down the rabbit hole, to think that they're funny, to think, how can anyone possibly believe this? But for every conspiracy theory out there, there's a peg that's going to fit into that hole. You know, someone is going to fall for it. And I guess, you know, as Nathan was just saying, the idea here is to treat the person, Lee, like they aren't out of their minds.
18: That's absolutely right. And I have to admit that in my education, I was doing a lot of political science, history, political philosophy. Conspiracies were always a marginal event, and they were never taken very seriously. And I think I have a complete reevaluation of that position. Conspiracies, also real ones, are really central to our political culture. A lot of things are actually true. And even in cases where the conspiracy theory or the conspiracy narrative as we encounter it today is false, there's often more truth behind it than I ever gave it credit for.
4: You're listening to Lee Kunle and Nathan Radke on The Richard Krause Show. Their book, Uncover Up, How to Think Clearly in an Age of Conspiracies, is available now wherever fine books are sold.
18: And that's been a real revelation to me. This, again, is something that I encounter with my students a lot, where they actually know a lot. They know a lot about what they're talking about. And it's almost as though they've kind of gone halfway in terms of lifting the veil. So, for example, I know I've used a vaccine example before, or take something else like, you know, government mind control. This stuff happened. Yeah, like this kind of stuff is like real. There's a government program, a CIA program, which entailed Canadian victims as well, which went for over 20 years, where they were doing basically medical experimentation that is effectively medical torture, and where they were trying to generate ways in which they could create super soldiers. They would be able to find a truth serum. They would be able to, this was all in the Cold War context. They wanted to be able to like capture a spy and inject them with stuff. And this entailed real victims. These were people who were often coming in, they were in vulnerable situations in their lives, and through no fault of their own, they found themselves in these horrendous programs. Now I call that's for me, the gateway drug conspiracy, because it really did happen. And once you know that actually happened, a lot then is on the table. Because if the United States government was secretly doing this, which is both illegal in terms of international law and in terms of their own domestic law, and they were doing it to their own citizens and to citizens

0: evaluate it, it doesn't mean I believe in the narrative. 9/11 is another great example. 9/11, the conspiracy there, of course, is that the U.S. government somehow orchestrated the attack against themselves. Now, that seems outrageous, and it's known in the scene as a false flag, but there was historically an actual false flag that the United States engaged in the last century during Vietnam, known as the Bay of Tonkin incident. The Pentagon has admitted it. We have the papers for it. I'm not making this stuff up. And again, that's the kind of stuff that even as a, you know, somebody, you know, highly educated in political history and political science, I didn't know this stuff. And so these ideas seemed, I think, a lot more outrageous then than they do now. And it does allow me a moment of empathy with people who are smart, people who are engaged in the world, and people who, though nonetheless, maybe have gotten sort of the wrong end of it.
1: How has writing and researching this book changed your own media consumption habits?
2: Well, I think that I've realized the importance of sometimes removing yourself from media. Mm. I mean, like, we do a lot of appearances in radio, we do some TV, we've got the podcast, we've got the book coming out, and so obviously we think that media is, it's a great way of getting good information out. But there's also the danger of just sheer exhaustion. And because there's always something coming at you now. I mean, just in the last little while, of course, we've had assassination attempts and we've had UFO files released, and there are other files that have been released that haven't been fully released. And so there's always something. And of course, you always want to be on top of it, but like our brains for 100,000 years were engineered to pay attention to what was directly around us. And now our central nervous system through the network reaches out to the entire world of things. And so it's a cliche, but it's a true one. I mean, we need to touch grass sometimes. And the most important thing is that we need to keep in touch with our friends and family for their sake and for our own sake, especially in difficult times like these. Because when we get afraid, and a lot of people are afraid right now because these are very strange times, we become more vulnerable sometimes to manipulation.
1: That was Lee Coonley and Nathan Radke. Their book, Uncover Up, How to Think Clearly in an Age of Conspiracies, is in the bookstores right now. While you're there, check out Nicholas Shakespeare's new book, Frame 37. Big thanks to everyone for stopping by today. Biggest thanks, as always, goes to you for listening. I'm Richard Krause. Stay happy, stay healthy, stay safe, stay weird. We'll talk to you again soon.
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5: From the National Newsroom of the Canadian Press, I'm John Kennedy. The death toll from the dual earthquakes in Venezuela has risen to 1,430 people today. Caracas-based journalist Tony Frangimowad says people are mobilizing a response and networks as the government continues to struggle with a response.
6: The response from the state has been very soft, very mild, and the arrival of aid from abroad happened, you know, 2 days after the earthquake, so time is against us.
5: Some 10,000 people are still missing. BC Premier David Eby says he's approaching his first ever trip to China with both excitement and caution. Eby says the trip will focus on drumming up customers and deals for BC companies with the province's second largest trading partner. He says the United States has been a good partner in the past, but British Columbia is working to diversify after becoming too dependent on America.
7: British Columbians have asked the government very clearly to do the work to diversify our trade relationships around the world. As a government, we've set a goal that in the next 10 years, we want to double our international trade beyond where it is right now outside of the United States.
5: Eby's trip was scheduled between June 27th and July 3rd, but he says he's cutting the trip short to deal with the province's memorandum of understanding with the federal government. A 21-year-old motorcyclist in Ontario has died after a hit-and-run collision with an SUV in Brampton. Police say the crash happened Saturday morning at Beauvert Drive and Yellow Brick Road, with the SUV initially fleeing the scene. As officers investigated, the SUV returned to the area, and the 48-year-old driver was arrested for impaired driving. An advocate for asylum seekers says Canada could soon be seeing more Haitians arriving from the U.S. after a court ruling ended temporary protections for many migrants. France Andre says he's already heard from people heading north after the U.S. Supreme Court allowed the Trump administration to end temporary protected status for hundreds of thousands of Haitians. Canada's Safe Third Country Agreement means most people arriving from the U.S. cannot make an asylum claim unless they qualify for limited exceptions. Amnesty International Canada says the ruling raises new questions about whether the U.S. should still be considered a safe country for refugee claimants. It was just over a week ago that a deal was reached between the United States and Iran to reopen the Strait of Hormuz, but the U.S. military confirmed multiple targets were struck in Iran in retaliation for what the U.S. says was a violation of the MOU. ABC senior White House correspondent Selena Wang has details.
8: After the first attack, the U.S. struck Iranian missile and drone storage sites, retaliation for what President Trump called a foolish violation of our ceasefire agreement. But Iran's foreign ministry accusing the U.S. of violating the ceasefire, vowing to defend its sovereignty, security, and national interests with all its might.
5: This is the Canadian Press. In sports, Heyran Ryu has a 4-under-68 to take a one-shot lead over Canadian Brooke Henderson after three rounds of the Women's PGA Championship. Isaac Paredes hit a two-run double in the eighth inning, and the Houston Astros spoiled their former manager's opportunity by a milestone victory, rallying for a 8-6 win over host Detroit Tigers today. Tigers manager A.J. Hinch entered the game with 999 victories, including 481 for Houston between 2015 and 2019, but his bullpen couldn't get him to 1,000. Kayla Copper scored a game-high 27 points as the visiting Phoenix Mercury used a fourth-quarter surge to beat the Toronto Tempo 89-80 in WNBA action. Toronto was missing star guards Marina Mabray and Brittany Skies because of injuries. From the Canadian Press, I'm John Kennedy.
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9: Greetings from Montreal. In this episode, we're going into the archives of 20-plus years of the Andrew Carter Morning Show. The name Ian Cooney might not sound familiar, but I'm sure his work probably does if you've been around Montreal. For decades, Ian was a premier and award-winning commercial jingle writer. In August of 2008, Ian Cooney joined me in the CJ80 studio to show us how a commercial jingle is made.
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2: one for?
9: See, it's not commercial time on CJAD, but this is just a good example of one of the great jingles that you hear right now that Ian Cooney has written. Here's another one. You know this one. Ian Cooney, Cooney Tunes jingle writer, is going to sit in, and he's promised Anthony DiBiasio in the Master Control that he's going to write a jingle for the CJAD morning show. This is my favorite one here, right here. It's nice to meet you, Ian. How are you doing?
4: I'm doing great. How are you doing?
9: Yeah, so this is like Ian Cooney unplugged. He's sitting there with a beaten up old Gibson guitar.
4: That's where I write everything on this guitar.
9: Everything's written right on that guitar?
4: Well, pretty much. Okay. You know, actually, a lot of the stuff is written while I'm driving.
9: That sounds dangerous. Or, driving in traffic with a Gibson guitar on your lap?
4: No. It's just I write them in my head and then I go back and work them out.
9: If you ever gotten a jingle that you've heard on CJAD stuck in your head, chances are it was Ian Cooney's fault. Ian Cooney, jingle writer and owner of Cooney Tunes,
4: ta-da,
9: is live in our CJAD studios downtown, unplugged. Where'd you get that Gibson guitar?
4: My dad got it for me. This is a 1954 Gibson.
9: Is it really?
4: Yeah, this is I don't even want to touch it because it looks like it needs all kinds of
9: repair, looks like it,
4: but it sounds beautiful.
9: It's a beautiful. So normally you would write. I would have thought you'd write your tunes on the piano.
4: Sometimes I do.
9: Yeah.
4: But a lot of times it's whatever's handy.
9: Okay.
4: Because the deadlines are so fast, you know.
9: What's the secret to writing a great commercial jingle?
4: The hook. The hook is the thing.
9: What's
4: the
9: hook?
4: The hook is the thing that grabs you. It's the part of the song that grabs you. Even in a hit record, there's that one part of the song that you can't get out of your head.
9: Okay, so give me an example of your favorite commercial you've ever written and what the hook is.
4: Let's see. Shop Schrader's save a lot of money. Gonna tell you, honey, they got what you need.
9: That's just beautiful.
4: There's so many of them. There's when you shop Morellato's, it's a feeling. it goes on and on.
9: Ian Cooney, the owner and I guess the chief bottle washer at Cooney Tunes.
4: Absolutely.
9: Yeah, what kind of a staff you got over there at Cooney Tunes?
4: I work with different people. Yeah. I work with French copywriters. I work with English copywriters. I work with studios. I work with great musicians, great engineers. And it's a nice little family. And we all, I'll come in sometimes with a little fragment of an idea. Mm-hmm. And then I'll develop it and we'll all pitch in. Sometimes I come in with something like Dagwood's, where it was, you gotta love Dagwood sandwich. And it's just vamping like this.

0: the bum and it just rolls and it just keeps, and it's just a very organic, natural green thing.
1: The best one I think that's on the radio right now, right this moment, is the Matt LaBonner commercial. Tell me about that. How'd you write that?
0: That came about of a, you know, usually when you go in and talk to people, you go and have a creative briefing. And a creative briefing, you sit down and you throw around ideas and you want to find out essentially who the client wants to talk to, who they want to attract, and what the sound should be, and what's the main positioning statement, as we call it in the advertising industry. And I asked them, well, what is it that sets you apart from everybody else? And it was a question of, we have the right mattress at the right price. And somebody said, and not any mattress. I went, okay, well, that's it. So we went...

0: And everyone
1: that's just beautiful
0: goes, ooh.
1: Well, you're gonna write a jingle for the CJD Morning Show?
0: We shall.
1: Okay, coming back in just a moment with Ian Cooney, the principal at Cooney Tunes, some of the best jingles you hear on Montreal radio. I'm Andrew Carter, and that's my friend, a new best friend over there, Ian Cooney of Cooney Tunes. He's written some of the best jingles that you've ever heard on the radio. He's right here from Montreal. Now, you promised that you would write...
0: Okay, we're starting with something like this.
1: Okay, this is the CJ80 Morning Show jingle?
0: Yeah.

0: Yeah. That's amazing. And that's a, yeah, that's all from the little cutout of the front page.
1: Yeah, I saw this little ad in the Gazette, and I said, this looks good. Nice tie, Andrew.
0: Tell me something. I mean, you probably hear your songs more on radio than most musicians do, because they're on all the time, all over the country, different places.
2: En français aussi.
0: En français aussi. What are some of your French ones?
2: Le Bré, le Bré, le Dagwood sandwich.
0: But, you know, did you aspire to be a commercial, like, pop star?
1: Well, no.
0: Growing up?
1: I mean, I started singing when I was about 4 years old, and you know, I sang at weddings and things like that, and they put me up and sing a song, you know? And I've always been a performer. I've always played in bands. I've always sung and wrote songs. And this was a good way to kind of put it all together and get paid for your work, because a lot of songwriters write a lot of songs and nothing ever happens with them. So,
0: you make a good living as a jingle writer?
1: Yeah, I do okay. Yeah, it's seasonal, too. It's sort of like there are parts of the year where you can kick back in summertime when it's not as busy, and around January where you can, you know, get on a cruise boat or something. And fall and spring, it's really crazy, actually.
0: John Moore's on the way with CJAD Entertainment, but I want you to take us out with one of your favorite jingles, okay?
1: All right.
0: Okay. Ian Cooney.
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0: Ian Cooney Unplugged. This is great. John Moore's on the way with entertainment. Hey, John.
4: Hey, I did some work with Ian a while back.
0: Yeah, I know. Well, we're going to chat a little bit about that when you come up. You being the commercial star that you are.
4: No, please. I think because Ian did Rockaberry, didn't he?
1: I did.
4: Yes.
1: It was a fun line on that. It was at the end. It was, take a pie out to, well, Rockaberry, berry, berry pie, Rockaberry, scrumptious, take a pie out to dinner, supper time and lunches.
0: Did you do Paul's Plumbing Showroom?
1: Yeah.
0: Okay, I wanted to hear Paul's Plumbing Showroom when we come back with John Moore and CJAD Entertainment. CJAD time is 8:24. Number three on the list, they asked music fans if you could bring back one dead rock star for just one performance. Who would he? Elvis is only number three. I can't wait to hear who number one is.
4: Okay, I thought this was Ian Cooney's song for the SPCA.
0: No, it's not. Ian Cooney of Cooney Tunes, one of the best jingle writers around, is with us in studio on John Moore and CJAD Entertainment. He promised, I remember this going back to, I guess, the 70s almost, 80s? Paul's Plumbing Showroom,
1: yeah,
0: where you won't get
1: right.
0: Soaked.
1: That's right.
0: Okay.
1: It went something like this. Paul's Plumbing Showroom. Where you won't get soaked. And we took a huge barrel of water and we mic'd it and we brought it into the bathroom and we threw it against the wall and we got this sound of going on.
0: And then it got progressively faster as you want to give the address.
1: That's right. Because we were running out of time. And we had to get it in 30 seconds. So I thought the best way to do it was just speed it up.
0: That's hilarious.
4: It's amazing how slogans and catch lines will stick, though. Because I still remember back in the day when I was growing up, we didn't have cable or anything in my house. We had a black and white television that got 2.5 channels, and the half channel was WCAX, Channel 3 in Vermont. And I still remember watching the Andy Griffith Show and watching the commercials for Aubuchon Hardware.
0: Where you can charge it.
4: Mm-hmm.
0: First jingle you ever wrote?
1: Roxy Stereo.
0: That goes back a long time.
1: That's 1978.
0: Okay. And that was pretty basic, I guess.
1: That was on a 4-track in a basement. And it was like, rocka, rocka, Roxy. Something like that.
0: First good jingle you wrote. Or successful.
1: This won a Clio Award in New York. This was a big one, and it really sort of got me going. It went like this.

0: da da da da.
1: Beautiful.
0: Thank you.
1: Did you do Le Biftec?
0: Yeah. I wrote that with Marguerite Bass, who has been a collaborator of mine for many years. And that was, let's see how that goes.
1: Yeah.
0: You do do do do do do. You want something great? Do do do do do do. At the Biftec, the biggest steakhouse in town. Do do do do do do.
1: Yeah. That's beautiful. Commercial jingle writer Ian Cooney of Cooney Tunes. Coming up, how a Montreal teenager was able to walk into a hotel off the street and meet John Lennon. 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The Archives on the iHeartRadio Talk Network.
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12: And now the forecast from the AM800 Weather Center. A clear sky this evening, down to 17 or 63 for the overnight. For tomorrow, mainly sunny, up to 28, feeling like 34 or 93 Fahrenheit. Tomorrow evening, increasing cloudiness, down to 19 or 66. Monday, clearing, up to 32 or 90 Fahrenheit. Tuesday, sunshine, 35 or 95. And Wednesday, Canada Day, sunny high of 36 or 97.
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1: In this episode, we're going into the archives, 20-plus years of the Andrew Carter Morning Show. Tommy Schnurmacher is a well-known name in Montreal. He was a columnist for years, mid-morning host on CJAD for many years. And Tommy's ambition as a teenager was to meet a member of the Beatles. And in May of 2019, for the 50th anniversary of John and Yoko's bed-in for peace at the Queen's, Tommy told us the story about how he and a friend were able to meet the famous couple. I've had just about enough of this 50th anniversary of the bed-in, but you know, you're such a good storyteller, and I wanted to hear it through your eyes. Have you been back?
16: Yes, I was back at the suite a number of years ago for CJD, actually, when we sponsored a bed-in for peace, and instead of John and Yoko in the bed, it was me and José Legault.
1: Oh, yeah, okay, so of course I remember. Now, when was the last time you were actually in the lobby of the Queen Elizabeth Hotel?
16: A few weeks ago, actually.
1: Yeah, yeah, okay. It's amazing. Like, you walk into the hotel now, and it doesn't even look like the same hotel that it was in 1969.
16: No, it doesn't. They've completely renovated the lobby entirely from top to bottom.
1: Okay, let's go back to that day that you made it up to 1742.
16: I was a big Beatle fan. I never got a chance to see the Beatles when they came to Montreal because they came on a Jewish high holiday. So when I heard that there was a Beatle in town, John Lennon was in town, I heard that on the radio. I was very excited about it. So I wanted to go downtown to see if I could catch a glimpse of him. And I asked a friend, and she said she was too busy. So I asked another friend, and who said that, well, there's no point in going. It's ridiculous. There's going to be thousands and thousands of fans milling around downtown and in the lobby. We'll never get near the place. I said, then we'll come home. We got there. No fans outside. No fans in the lobby. My friend, an amateur, went to the elevator and was about to push the button 17. I said, don't be ridiculous. You press 18. You go one floor higher, right? Obviously, they're watching the elevators. And we went down the stairs and saw some fuss in front of suites 17, 38, and 42.
1: Yeah.
16: They had two adjoining suites. So I was prepared for all this. I had a fake press pass with me, and I had a box of crayons because I knew that John and Yoko were here with Kyoko, Yoko's daughter. As we knocked on the door, a security guard has his hands on the back of my neck.
1: Yes.
16: And is about to throw us out. The door opens, and it's Yoko and Kyoko. And the little girl asks if she can have the crayon. And I said, well, not if we're about to be thrown out. And the security guard is apologizing. I don't know how these two got in, madam. I'll throw them out right now. And Yoko says, no one is being thrown out. These are our friends.
1: Unreal.
16: So she invites us in, and then she says, I give the little girl the crayon, give Kyoko the crayons, and she says, do you want to meet John? So just imagine that question as a teenager, right?
1: Yeah. And
16: so we met John, we stayed, we interviewed him. They didn't ask us to leave, and so we stayed. Then I felt really sorry for a little six-year-old girl cooped up in a hotel room. And I mentioned that I had a sister with the exact same age. Maybe I could take Kyoko to play with her in the park. And Yoko thought this was a capital idea. And so we took Kyoko to play with my sister. They didn't ask us. Never mind, Frank.
1: Here's a guy we just met, some kid. Yeah.
16: Yeah.
1: There you go.
16: Ask us for, never mind for ID. They didn't know our name. Okay. That was the level of trust. And so we went out, we went on to Beaver Lake, we went for a Kalesh ride, we did this, that, another thing, kept the receipts and went back in mid-afternoon. And we saw the whole thing. I mean, as they recorded Give Peace a Chance, Tommy Smothers would walk by and he'd say, would you mind ordering me a bottle of Pouilly Poussé? Sure, of course, whatever, right?
1: Yeah.
16: And so I ordered him a bottle of Pouilly Poussé, and it went on for, it was very exciting, went on for an entire week.
1: Was there any sense at that time that 50 years later that, you know, people would still be talking about this?
16: No, absolutely not. It was a very important event, and all of the international media, the world's media, were focused on it. I remember at one point I saw John and Yoko and Tommy Smothers and his girlfriend and Timothy Leary.
1: Mm.
16: And his girlfriend, all six of them were in the bed together.
1: Unreal.
16: So I figured this would be a good picture.
1: Yeah.
16: So I took a picture and I sold it to the National Enquirer of all things.
1: Okay.
16: Years ago.
1: Okay. So since you brought up the subject of money, you're the first one. You were the first one to mention selling something.
16: Yeah, I know.
1: I have to ask.
16: I know you hate the subject of money.
1: I have to. No. I'm talking about one specific, just terrible story about the lyrics. for Give Peace a Chance? I want you to tell me that story, please, as much as it breaks your heart.
16: Unfortunately, I've told that story so few times.
1: One more time.
16: Well, I'm going to have a big article about this in the Gazette either on the weekend or on Monday.
1: Oh, great. Okay.
16: At the end, they gave us like $150 each.
1: Wow.
16: For our babysitting work, and they gave us an autographed picture and an album, I think. And as we were leaving, the friend I was with, Gail, picked up some of the lyrics. There's empty wine glasses, you know, trash and everything littering the room, and they'd left the night before. And so she picked up the lyrics, and she later sold the lyrics for the equivalent of £350,000 or $800,000.
1: Oh, my God. They were just lying. They were just lying there. The lyrics.
16: Yeah. But he just jotted them down. It was like the trend. Like there were notes. There were little cards because they had a whole bunch of everybody singing it. So they put up big cards, like these cards, so you could read the lyrics on the wall. And I think one of the things that the Gazette is going to run it, I was watching and I wrote down the lyrics, but unfortunately the ones I wrote down were in my handwriting.
1: What did you get from the remainder of the room?
16: I didn't take souvenirs from the room. I had some of the posters, you know, Give Peace a Chance, plus the album, and I still have the signed photograph, and it's John Lennon and Yoko, both of them signed it, and he drew a little cartoon of him and Yoko on the piece that I signed. And fabulously, he signed it in red magic marker, and you can practically still see it.
1: It's just, you know, it's magical, and it's too bad that, you know, we don't have some sort of a sense when we're going through something like this of its importance at the time.
16: Well, no, I did feel it was important because, like I said, the world media were focused on it.
1: Right.
16: Like, everybody kept coming to the betting. You had Al Capp, the cartoonist, Petula Clark, like, all kinds of people kept showing up. You had international media there, like, all day long for like, an entire week. It was one of the major news stories at the time. So you felt it was important then, and you figured, you know, a couple of years from now, maybe it's also going to be important. But half a century later, I really didn't think it would go on this long, and it did.
1: Now, Tommy, when you talk about, you've mentioned before about how Yoko said, do you want to go and meet John? Tell me what that was like to actually to meet him. You know, your expectations, your excitement versus, you know, the reality.
16: It took a while just to get the reality that she's talking. Do you want to meet John?
1: Yeah.
16: She's talking about John Lennon of the Beatles. So that's just, it takes a while to just get over that, like just to recover from that. Then you start talking to him. He's talking and you're asking questions. And so there's pleasantries at the beginning and you're talking, but you don't hear anything. It's like, you know, in a movie when all of a sudden, right, like, it goes slow and there's just silence and right. Like, and you're thinking, no, this can't be happening. I'm not like here in this room. This isn't John Lennon. Like, but it appears to be. But then what happened is, since we stayed that long, you got used to it. And then I'd go get him coffee, et cetera. And we were quite friendly and chatty. So it was like, that was very exciting that you got to be that close to a real live Beatle. Like I said, 69, this was like still, you know, during the throbbing heat of Beatlemania at the time. And Beatlemania is something that literally can't be explained, and it hasn't been repeated. Despite all, you know, Boy George and the boy bands and all that, it was never quite the same thing.
1: Former Montreal broadcaster and CJAD host Tommy Schnurmacher. Coming up, one man's story of how he was a witness to Canadian history in 1980. 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
1: In this episode, we're going into the archives 20-plus years on the Andrew Carter Morning Show. In 1980, Bill Viggers was working for the Canadian Cancer Society. He was assigned to help this unknown kid named Terry Fox, who was attempting to run across Canada to raise money for cancer research. In September of 2023, Bill spoke to us about that experience while promoting his book, Terry and Me, the inside story of Terry Fox's Marathon of Hope. So tell me how Terry Fox first came to you, and how it steamrolled eventually from, you know, where he was trying to even be understood what he was trying to do to this incredible thing that it is today.
27: Well, I had just
0: started working, I had been a volunteer for many years for the Canadian Cancer Society. I had been hired as the director of fundraising for Ontario. And my boss, Harry Rollins, came to my door and said, there's a kid with one leg who run across Canada. And that was my introduction to him. I followed him. I went down to Edmondson, New Brunswick, to meet him in June of 1980. They sent me down to find out whether he was the real deal, and he certainly was. By noon hour that day, I knew that kid was going to do it. He was amazing. I was in awe that first morning watching him run. And back then, he was still in the Maritimes. Not much was happening, and I asked him, when you get to Ontario, what do you want to do? And he said, well, I want to meet Bobby Orr, Daryl Sittler. I want to go to the CN Tower, Blue Jays game, and I want Pierre Trudeau. And I thought to myself, I just moved from a small town to Toronto. And, you know, the worst thing anybody can say to you is no. So I said, call me back tomorrow afternoon and see what we can do. By the way, long before cell phones and Internet, so he would call me collect from payphones. And the next day he called me and I said, okay, Sittler's on, Blue Jays are on, CN Tower's on, Bobby Orr is going to be in Europe, but find us somewhere on the road. And Trudeau is in Europe, but we did eventually meet him in Ottawa. And after I met him first, I headed back to Ontario. And the first I did was hit one of the radio stations in Toronto, and they immediately got on board. And by the way, as he carried across the Jacques Cartier Bridge when he came into Montreal, it was the very first time a radio station sent a cruiser or a reporter to travel along with him, and it was your radio station.
1: Yeah.
0: And it's in all of the documentaries. And what I found out later was that your reporter was not only broadcasting to Montreal, but he was also broadcasting live to the radio station in Toronto, which really helped build the momentum there. So I just spent a lot of time between Toronto and Ottawa trying to drum up interest in all those little towns. And Montreal was really the first town or first major city that he came to, and it was really the first time that he hit the front page for the first time.
1: Yeah, it's amazing because he did start off in St. John's, right? And then he had to, and then so he did. I mean, even by the time he got to Edmondston, which is no mean feat, he still was basically unknown.
0: Yes, it was a hit and miss as he went from town. Yeah. Although in Port-au-Basque, a town of 8,000 people, they raised $8,000. That's what set the seed for him to say, listen, I think I might be able to raise $1 for every Canadian, which, of course, the Cancer Society didn't believe. I actually had some T-shirts made, the Terry Fox $10 million run. They made me take those and, don't print any more of those because he's not going to come close.
1: Really? And in that initial Marathon of Hope, how much did he actually raise?
0: It was about $2 million when he finished, when he had to quit.
1: Yeah.
0: But within the end of the week, when they had the telethon, it hit $10
1: million. Oh, yeah.
0: And then by the time he passed away, he reached his goal and did raise $24 million.
1: It's incredible what he did, just the physical aspect of what he did. Because you mentioned Port-au-Basque, and that's Port-au-Basque is, where you would pick up the ferry to get across to North Sydney. And, I've driven from Port-au-Basque to St. John's, and it's a nine-hour drive by car. And to think of somebody running through that weather in the early spring, it's mind-boggling, really.
0: It is. The physical feat, and he was so proud that it was recognized when he was named the Canadian Athlete of the Year. But one of the things that amazed me that's in the book was it wasn't just the physical thing. It was the hopes and the psychological thing that he carried with him, because he would meet so many people along the road who would talk to him about their own battle with cancer or possibly a loved one, and he would comfort them, and it was very, very emotional. There were many times where I'd be standing next to him and listening to these conversations, and on a couple occasions I just broke down in tears and would walk away. And Terry was always had time to talk to these people and support them, and that's one of the things that amazed me about him, that he was such a good man and very compassionate. But another thing you're going to find from him is he was a pretty funny guy. He had a great sense of humor.
1: The book is called Terry and Me, The Inside Story of Terry Fox's Marathon of Hope. The author is Bill Vigors. Bill, did he consider himself a hero? Or
0: he did not like that moniker. He's very uncomfortable about that. He had only one, he made one speech, and he said, if I ever change, if basically said, if I ever get an ego, the run's not worth it. That's not what it's about. It was just about, he was driven by his experience of being in the hospital in Vancouver, in the cancer treatment center, and he was in with young people. He wasn't put in the adult ward. He's only 18. And, he saw some of these young people pass away, and people would say, well, doesn't it hurt while you're running? And his answer was very simple. He said, I can quit anytime I want. People in the cancer wards can't. And Terry was so wise beyond his years, and he was sincere. There was no speech writers for him. Every word, everything that he did came straight from the heart.
1: How much has been raised, actually, in the 40 years?
0: It's over $850 million.
1: So
0: they probably by next year it's going to reach a billion.
1: So tell me something, then. The kind of cancer that Terry had, with all of the money that's been raised and all the research that's been done since then, would he have likely lived a longer life?
0: Exactly. There are many types of cancer. They have had made great advances in certain types, like prostate cancer, breast cancer, and his own cancer, which is osteosarcoma. If he were to get it today, he'd have 8% chance of survival, and in all likelihood, would not have to have his leg amputated. So his money is raised by the foundation and then turned over to the Terry Fox Research Institute. And they join with other people like the Canadian Cancer Society, and the leading cancer hospitals across Canada in joint projects. So every dollar he wanted goes directly to research.
1: Thank you so much for reminding us of what Terry Fox was like and for writing this book. I wish you all the best of luck with it.
0: Thank you. And I would be remiss if not two things. One, the run is a Sunday coming up. And two, I got to give a shout out to a guy in Montreal, Eddie Nolan. And I know Eddie Nolan.
1: Sure, Eddie Nolan, absolutely. No,
0: yep.
1: No.
0: Eddie is what we call a Terry Foxer, and he's probably the biggest Terry Foxer in Canada. He's fighting stage 4 cancer. He's going to run again this year. He's influenced so many young people. He was a custodian at Roslyn Elementary.
1: Yeah.
0: And I'm told by the Quebec division that he's raised millions of dollars just by influencing other people to run.
1: Yeah.
0: And Eddie is another one.
1: Author Bill Vigors. Coming up, how one actress dropped from Back to the Future ends up on The Office. 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
15: And now the forecast from the AM 800 Weather Center. Clear sky this evening, 17 or 63 for the low overnight, then mainly sunny tomorrow, up to 28, but it's going to feel like 34 or 93 Fahrenheit with the humidity. Increasing cloudiness tomorrow evening, down to 19 or 66, then clearing on Monday, high 32 or 90. Sunshine Tuesday, up to 35 or 95, and for Canada Day on Wednesday, a sunny high 36 or 97.
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1: In this episode, we're going into the archives, 20-plus years of the Andrew Carter Morning Show. Melora Hardin is best known as Jan from the sitcom The Office. In November of 2023, she was in Montreal to promote her art show. What was interesting about the interview was that it was during an actor's strike, so we had to come up with creative ways of talking about her acting work without breaking any rules. And I thought, why are you coming into studio? And then I didn't realize that you have a Montreal connection, that you actually spend a lot of time here.
28: I do. I love it. And it's my chosen favorite place to make my art. So.
1: Really?
28: Yes.
1: So you have a studio here where you work?
28: Well, we have a condo here that we have, and I use it as my studio. Yeah. And it's, I come here and build my big pieces, which are going to be at Le Royer for the month of November. If anybody's around in the neighborhood and wants to see my art, that would be amazing.
1: So what's a big piece?
28: Well, I guess the biggest piece in the show right now is 6 feet by like
1: Whoa.
28: 3 feet.
1: Whoa.
28: Yeah.
1: On canvas?
28: It's actually on wood panels.
1: Okay.
28: Yeah, that have sort of like almost like a lip frame that I gold leaf and silver leaf with real gold leaf and silver leaf and copper leaf. And it's just such an amazing extension of my creativity that was, has organically kind of become a part of my expression, really because of a documentary that I've been working on for the last 6 years that I've been directing and I'm also in. And you know, I've been a collage artist all my life, but I kind of considered them to be doodles, you know, not really mm-hmm. anything that I would really take that seriously. And then through the documentary, my subject in the documentary has become a very close friend of mine. Her name is Hunter, and Hunter would sort of use my collages almost as part of her healing. She had a terrible trauma when she was 7. I think she saved herself because of her incredible childlike imagination. And even as a woman, as she went through life, she would still call on her imagination when things would get really tough for her. And she used her childlike imagination to kind of climb inside of my collages and find solace there and find comfort and ease and kind of used the collages to have a vision for her life when she herself wasn't able to have a vision for her life. And that was really what made this start growing into what it's become. So it's a very personal and exciting thing for me to be showing it to the world.
1: So the acting came before the art.
28: Yeah, the acting came first.
1: You know, I started to try to paint myself about 10 years ago.
28: Uh-huh.
1: Going through a difficult time. Isn't it liberating?
28: Yeah, and healing.
1: Isn't it healing?
28: Because so healing.
1: I find that, I don't know about you, but I find that out of all the things that you have so little control over in your life, here's one thing in front of you that you have total control. You can scrap the whole thing if you want to. You can change it.
28: Yeah.
1: It is wonderfully medicinal in a
28: yeah,
1: way, is it not?
28: Yeah, yeah. And I think that's part of why I'm so attracted to collage. I'm also a director, and I find that when I direct, I'm very much like, excuse me, telling my actors a lot, mess it up, you know?
1: Right.
28: And then also, when I'm in the editing room, I feel like I'm collaging. And there is something so wonderful about being able to kind of go, well, there it is, but you know what? Let's put something over that spot, because I'm not really into mm-hmm. that. What's going on there? And you can, you know, as you said, you can change it. You can move it. You know, they're pieces for me. They're pieces of paper, you know, mostly that I can move around and readjust and tuck things under other things and make them into something that they're not. You know, it's really a very, very relaxing.
1: Now, we're in a difficult time right now because you're on strike.
28: Right.
1: Speaking of Melora Hardin.
28: Yes.
1: Jan from The Office. So we're not allowed to, we're not allowed to talk about anything that you've ever done. But I just, do you get it recognized on the street, or is it one of these things where people kind of look at you and say, eh, I know that person from somewhere, but I'm not quite sure.
28: I do get recognized a lot. Yeah. Yeah. I know people know who I am. Yeah. And yeah, it happens pretty much every day. Yeah. Multiple times a day.
1: And do you like it?
28: Well,
1: so it depends on the situation. If you're having an argument with your husband and somebody comes up and says, hey, Jan from The Office, that's probably not fun.
28: You know, I have wonderful, wonderful fans. I can't say enough good things about the people that enjoy me and my work. And I don't think I've ever had anybody be, you know, rude or obnoxious.
1: Right.
28: I sometimes would prefer people coming up and saying hello than like standing at a distance and trying to snap a shot of me when I'm like in the middle of a bite, eating like a salad or something, because that makes me feel a little like a zoo animal.
1: Mm-hmm.
28: But I really do love when people come up to me and say how much my work has meant to them or how it's gotten them through a hard time because I made them laugh or they're just joyful about it. So yeah, I love that. And, you know, and it's made it so that I can do wonderful little indie things like I've been doing lately, which is I've been able to promote because we got an interim agreement for this passion project of mine called Golden Vanity, which is an indie movie that is a one-woman movie. And we've been going to festivals, and we've won 3 awards at our first 2 festivals.
1: You don't sleep very much, do you?
28: I am so tired right now.
1: See, I didn't know the story about Back to the Future. And then I just saw that the other day. You must be sick of talking about this, but I mean, I didn't know anybody else who knew this in my circle. So I was telling them, I said that, and my first thought was, oh, what a drag. You know, you could have been, but you're doing fine.
28: Yeah.
1: So you were cast as Marty McFly's girlfriend, Jennifer, originally alongside Eric Stoltz.
28: Mm-hmm.
1: He was fired.
28: Mm-hmm.
1: And then what happened?
28: And then it turns out the female executives there thought that I was too tall to play opposite him. So when people say that we haven't come very far, I like to remind people that that was in the 80s, and I don't think you would find two female executives say that it emasculated their lead character to have a girlfriend that's taller than them. I don't think you would find that in 2023. I just think that nobody would say that.
1: Right.
28: So I think we have, yeah, of course we have more to do and ways to go, but we've also come a long way, baby, you know.
1: How disappointed were you at the time?
28: Well, I was 17, so of course I was in floods of
1: tears. And
28: that
1: would have been like your first big thing. I mean, when you
28: I would say that would have been, yeah, that would have. I mean, I was always a very consistent working actor. Yeah. I mean, I started acting professionally when I was 6 years old. So I'd been working all my life and had a very consistent, steady career, even through my teen years into my young adulthood. But yeah, that was a big, big, you know, slam, you can imagine. But yeah. You know what? If it had happened the way it did, well, then my trajectory would be very different. I don't think that I would have done the things that I have done that now people love me for and are very excited that I've been part of, like an iconic show such as the ones you've mentioned.
1: Yeah, which you can't mention. The shows that should not be mentioned. by the way, just curious, like how tall are you and how tall is he? Like how much taller?
28: Oh,
1: are you a lot taller than
28: him? Well, I think Michael J. Fox is like... He's under 5'7". I think he's like, and I'm 5'7" and a half.
1: So. Oh, okay. So. Yeah.

0: Tommy Schnurmacher, author Bill Viggers, and Jan from The Office, Melora Hardin. And there are many more of these conversations in the archives. 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

0: dissipate potential traffic chaos that might hinder rescue efforts. U.S. search and rescue teams are now reportedly on the ground, with a U.N. official saying there will likely be 51,000 people unaccounted for as the death toll continues to rise. Federal Jobs Minister Patty Haidu says the government got plenty of feedback about a controversial provision in the labor code as a part of a recent stakeholder review. Ottawa heard concerns about Section 107 of the labor code, a measure the labor minister has used frequently in recent years to squash job action in key sectors of the economy. Haidu says she's open to the use of other tools.
1: Obviously, you'll probably be able to predict that some unions think that the 107 tool should be eliminated. Some, I would say, are cautious about 107, but think that there should still be a tool that needs to be in the code for the minister to use.
0: Haidu says the earlier engagement between unions and employers could help avoid the kinds of labor disruptions that need federal intervention over the past few years. Consumer Protection BC says it's investigating complaints about ticket reseller StubHub from people who say they didn't receive their World Cup tickets. A regulator spokesperson says the investigation aims to determine whether the company complies with the province's consumer protection laws. Since the start of the tournament, the agency says it has received 3 complaints from consumers who purchased World Cup tickets and say the tickets weren't issued to them. BC's Attorney General Nikki Sharma didn't comment on the probe in a statement yesterday, but said StubHub has publicly committed to honoring its refund guarantees to fans and may have options available if affected. A Nanaimo, BC homeowner says his family is being harassed by teenagers taking part in a social media challenge that involves aggressively kicking the doors of strangers' homes. Marty Peters says teens have been targeting his home since last August, with more frequent and aggressive incidents in recent months. Peters says some neighbors are taking measures into their own hands.
2: I can say with a great deal of certainty, any of the neighbors that know my situation are keeping stuff at the front door. So if somebody's kid comes home with a dent in their head or a black eye, you know, it's potential that these kids are going to get injured in the process being idiots.
0: Police say there have been at least 10 reported instances of door kicking, with most of the suspects believed to be attending a local high school. This is the Canadian Press. In sports, head coach Jesse Marsh says Canada captain Alphonso Davies is ready to play the FIFA World Cup. Marsh spoke to reporters ahead of Canada's round of 32 knockout game against South Africa in Los Angeles tomorrow. The 25-year-old star left back has not played since early May when he suffered a hamstring injury playing Bayern Munich in a Champions League semifinal. The Texas Rangers scored 5 runs in a 2-out fifth inning rally and beat the Toronto Blue Jays 7-4 today. Toronto has now lost 5 straight games since climbing back to 500. The Rangers have held at least a 5-0 lead for the third consecutive contest against the Blue Jays, and Toronto once again was unable to come back. Kansas City Royals left-hander Cole Ragans will undergo elbow surgery that will determine the degree of repairs needed. The All-Star went on a 15-day injured list with an elbow impingement on May 8th and left his May 6th start against the Cleveland Guardians after 3 innings. From the Canadian Press, I'm John Kennedy.
3: Well, hey, good evening. It's Dan McDonald. Thanks so much for tuning in. You're listening to Here and Now, local music every single Saturday night at 10 o'clock, and we're going to kick things off with just a roster of legendary local musicians. The lineup on this song: Jeff Styles on guitar, Robert Brunn on drums, Al Muir on bass, and the Nancy Drew on lead vocals. It was engineered, mixed, and mastered by Dave Serene at Surreal Sound. What a crew. Like, that is a super group of people with a long history in our local music scene. Do or Diatribe. I love this song. It's Triangle on Here and Now.

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3: From the National Newsroom of the Canadian Press, I'm John Kennedy. Authorities in Venezuela are stepping up efforts to find those still missing after this week's back-to-back devastating 7.2 and 7.5 magnitude earthquakes. Aid agencies say the crucial first 48 to 72 hours to find survivors is closing, as access to Liguria State is being limited to a

That's the Dead Cats, Running in Circles. Stephen Roy, he wrote, performed. This is like a Stephen Roy project. David Serene engineered the drums. Jeff Burrows of the Tea Party played the drums on that one. Dead Cats Volume 1, it's also available on vinyl. Huge shout out to Steve for sending that one along, and I'm loving the music, diving into it. All kinds of legendary musicians from our scene and beyond on that record, and I hear glam, I hear rock, I hear punk. It's just so good. It reminds me of summer, solid radio music, if that makes sense. And I do feel like our music scene has always been very ebb and flow, but a lot of familiar names continue just to pop up and really carry the scene and keep it going. So good. This is Dan McDonald, and you're listening to Here and Now Local Music every Saturday night. I'm going to keep it going. I'm a vinyl collector. I love tangible media. My best memories as a kid, you know, in my room, putting on a CD, a record, a cassette, depending on the year, and losing myself in the production credits, the lyrics. To me, that was magic, the art, truly. And I'm glad to see it coming back. You know, younger people are purchasing actual records. CDs are coming back too. More artists are releasing their music on vinyl again. I have all of the next artist's music on vinyl, including her latest, Girl Prometheus. This is an artist I have been watching for years, literally since she was making music, recording her music right here in this studio, actually. She was about 14 years old. Her integrity, talent, her vision, production, lyrics, music, it's so good. This is Flower Face. And listen to how this song builds and then explodes. It's beautiful. Her music always is. Flower Face with If I Beg You on Here and Now.

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11: And now the forecast from the AM 800 Weather Center. A clear sky this evening, down to 17 or 63 for the overnight. For tomorrow, mainly sunny, up to 28, feeling like 34 or 93 Fahrenheit. Tomorrow evening, increasing cloudiness, down to 19 or 66. Monday, clearing, up to 32 or 90 Fahrenheit. Tuesday, sunshine, 35 or 95. And Wednesday, Canada Day, sunny high of 36 or 97.
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Riverside Drive with 401E. Such great guys, solid musicians. Josh, who is the front man for that band, I've been a fan almost since day one. He was doing more of a stripped down acoustic thing when I first found his music on Bandcamp randomly one day. And I picked it up and had him on my show that I was doing that at the time. And watching him evolve as a musician and find his voice and form his band and see him living out his dreams has been so cool, and they sound amazing. This is Dan McDonald. It's Here and Now, local music every Saturday night, going 12 years now. Can you believe that? 12 years of this show. Now, I am also going to be doing a local music show on the other station I'm on, 89X, a bit harder, a bit heavier, but that means I'm looking for music. 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But a band I've been so excited about from their beginning because it's that spacey, dreamy, shoegazy vibe that I've always loved. Talking Violet. To see them live, go if you get a chance. Their latest with Destroy on Here and Now.

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Roger and Bernadette with Ride Free. That's a driving roadhouse-inspired tune. It's been selected for the soundtrack of an upcoming movie to be released later on this year as well. The film is called Finding Cronus, I believe. I was speaking with Roger via email. He said, you know, we're very fortunate to be part of the movie, invited to the location to shoot, and to be part of the film performing the song. That's something I've always loved when movies do that. Like an artist has a song in the film, but then they are in the film performing as the bar band or as the band. I think Jeff Healey in Roadhouse did that. Madonna in Vision Quest did that. All kinds of bands. Red Hot Chili Peppers in Tough Guys. I could go on. Before that, a very familiar name for me, Zach Cadro. He just released a new version of one of his songs, Crawl Across the Sky. It's kind of a stripped down acoustic recording with a live string quartet. It's very indie, alt, folk, soul lane, but I love it. The arrangement was recorded with a Detroit-based string quartet produced locally as well. Moving on to Detroit, Jeff Karrueb. Someone I met during the pandemic, and I fell madly in love with his music. And, you know, Jeff, I do want to come see you play soon. Until then, I'll play your music. He's almost been like the official narrator of how things have been going for so many of us since 2020. Very introspective, calm inside the storm, personal storytelling through song. This is Jeff Karrueb with Come Back to Ourselves on Here and Now.

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1: It's almost summer, and you know what that means. That's right. It's time for Canada's favorite reality competition series, hosted by yours truly, John Montgomery. 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
9: And now the forecast from the AM800 Weather Center. Clear sky this evening, 17 or 63 for the low overnight, then mainly sunny tomorrow, up to 28, but it's going to feel like 34 or 93 Fahrenheit with the humidity. Increasing cloudiness tomorrow evening, down to 19 or 66, then clearing on Monday, high 32 or 90. Sunshine Tuesday, up to 35 or 95, and for Canada Day on Wednesday, a sunny high 36 or 97.

That is a powerhouse of a musician right there, and an incredible album, Bobby Sproat with Talk Dreams from his second proper record, Paramount. But that guy is so prolific, he just writes and writes and writes, and then, you know, when he finally releases an album, it's like perfection. I don't say that about a lot of records, but it is, truly. I also believe that Bobby Sproat is somewhat of a perfectionist in the best way you can be, because his albums are so polished in the greatest possible way. He's just a solid songwriter with an amazing ear. One of the best we have, truly. That's it for me. I've had a lot of fun playing some local music. We do it every single Saturday right here on AM 800 with Here and Now. And there's a local show coming to 89X too. I'm just saying, ... soon. Speaking of some of our finest though, this is Hutch in honor of opening day, which was yesterday, but still, this is Here to Play, because isn't that what it's all about? We're here to play around. Thanks for playing around with me and listen.

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4: From the National Newsroom of the Canadian Press, I'm John Kennedy. The death toll in Venezuela rose to 1,430 people today. Some 10,000 people are missing, and Caracas-based journalist Tony Frangie-Mouad said people are mobilizing response networks as government struggles to respond.
5: The response from the state has been very soft, very mild, and the arrival of aid from abroad happened, you know, 2 days after the earthquake. So time is against us.
4: Jorge Rodriguez, leader of the Venezuela National Assembly, said in an official update on state TV that more than 3,000 people have been injured and more than 400 aftershocks have been recorded since the devastating twin earthquakes struck 3 days ago. British Columbia Premier David Eby says his first ever trade trip to China will involve pitching the province to potential customers for BC companies. He says one meeting will involve meeting the PetroChina officials, which is involved with

0: The impending final investment decision for a major LNG expansion project worth billions to the BC economy. Eby says he has been briefed by both the RCMP and the Canadian Security Intelligence Service in advance of his trip.
1: It's an incredibly challenging balance. So for our part, in preparation for this trip, I've had briefings from both the RCMP and from CSIS to make sure that our team is fully aware of how to minimize risk and to maximize opportunities while visiting. Making sure that we're fully aware of any potential concerns that may be out there. And that is unfortunately something that we increasingly need to do in this current global environment.
0: Eby says he's approaching the trip with excitement and caution and hopes that China will lift tariffs that are currently impacting BC, including in the seafood sector. Nova Scotia's offshore energy regulator has approved several companies and groups on a bid for seabed licenses for Canada's first offshore wind farms. The qualified bidders have to meet financial, legal, and technical, as well as social, requirements, although some names may remain confidential. A formal call for bids is expected later this year, with federal and provincial ministers reviewing the proposals. Premier Tim Houston says offshore wind could help Nova Scotia become a major energy producer, with the province now aiming for up to 40 gigawatts. Montrealers gathered in Griffintown to mark the legend of Mary Gallagher, a 19th century sex worker who was murdered in 1879. The story says her ghost returns every 7 years on June 27th to search for her severed head. An actress portrayed Gallagher during the event, recounting the tale of her killing by a former best friend. Organizers say the event helps keep the urban legend alive while remembering Griffintown's working-class Irish history. This is the Canadian Press. In sports, Vernon Adams Jr. passed for 229 yards and 3 touchdowns as the Calgary Stampeders knocked off the BC Lions 41-33 tonight in a battle of 0-2 CFL teams. The West Division tilt was played in Kelowna, BC due to the Lions' usual home of BC Place Stadium being used for World Cup matches. Corey Seager hit a solo home run, Jake Berger had 3 hits and drove in 2, and the Texas Rangers beat the Toronto Blue Jays 7-4 today. The Rangers have won 6 of the past 9 games, while the Jays have lost 5 in a row, 3 straight against Texas. The Calgary Wild's Northern Super League winless streak grew to 8 games today after surrendering a late goal in a 1-0 setback to the visiting Halifax Tides. The last place Wild, who have 6 losses and 2 draws to start the NSL campaign, gave up a goal to Saorla Miller in the 82nd minute at McMahon Stadium. From the Canadian Press, I'm John Kennedy.
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9: And now the forecast from the AM 800 Weather Center. A clear sky this evening, down to 17 or 63 for the overnight. For tomorrow, mainly sunny, up to 28, feeling like 34 or 93 Fahrenheit. Tomorrow evening, increasing cloudiness, down to 19 or 66. Monday, clearing, up to 32 or 90 Fahrenheit. Tuesday, sunshine, 35 or 95. And Wednesday, Canada Day, sunny high of 36 or 97.
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10: We're going to talk a little bit about health with one of the people I'd love to chat about all kinds of health issues with. This time, maybe something I should be paying more attention to, post-retirement health, with Dr. Mitch Schulman, emergency medicine specialist and associate professor in the Department of Emergency Medicine at McGill University. Dr. Mitch joins us. Hi, Dr. Mitch.
11: Howdy. Let me be one of many, I hope, wishing you a happy and a healthy retirement. Enjoy, enjoy, enjoy. And as someone who hasn't retired yet, I'm the perfect person to give you meaningless and useless advice about what you should do when you do retire, right?
10: I listen to everything you have to say about any of the issue, anything we talk about, even if it's something that doesn't directly reflect. I just love the way you bring it down to us, down to earth, so we can understand what it is that's going on in our bodies or to our neighbors or loved ones or whatever else. So thank you so much for always doing that.
11: It's a pleasure. So the key thing about retirement is to keep busy. And I don't mean waking up at 3 a.m, unless that's your preferred time to wake up. But the key and the most important thing to a healthy and a happy retirement is physical and mental involvement. So, yeah, you're not at the station anymore, but you should still be keeping your brain active. Sports, activities that you enjoy doing, cards, mahjong, square dancing, whatever it is, do something to keep your mind active and make certain that you maintain social contacts. One of the biggest things that people notice when they retire, depending on how they do it, is that they no longer are in contact with their work friends, and they find that their world has shrunk down in terms of their social connections. And that's one of the most important things to us as human beings. So stay active, keep your mind active, learn a new skill, do things to keep your mind moving, but also maintain your connection or create new connections to people who may or may not be important to you now, but may or may not become important to you later on. And widen that circle of contacts. And for some people, the best way of doing that is volunteering. And we've seen more than one study that has shown that volunteering or giving back to the community just does phenomenal things both for yourself and for your own health, and not just your mental health, but also in terms of what you're able to do for the community. And then the next thing is exercise. You eat properly, okay. But try and eat reasonably well and as little ultra-processed food as possible, as much fruits and vegetables with meat as a side dish, and get, your servings, one or two servings of fish a week to keep the omega-3s in your brain and everything working well that way. And then physical exercise, being active. And it could be walking. It could be a shuffleboard. It could be badminton. It could be square dancing, as I said before. It could be any one of a million things. But the key things here, and you'll notice there's a common theme to all of this. If you want to be happy and healthy in your retirement, you keep going and you keep doing things. Maybe different things, maybe different hobbies, maybe having time for stuff that you really wanted to do but you could never get around to doing. But the key message here is to be as active as is reasonable.
10: Well, I do go to a gym, and I actually have a physical trainer too to keep me in check there, because I slack off if I don't have somebody keeping me in check.
11: I've
10: been doing that for a few years, and I do love it, and I know how much stronger I am because of it. I like to get on my bicycle too. I love to take bike rides.
11: Good.
10: But I do worry because, over the years you hear stories of people who, drop dead right after retirement. And that's a worry. And I'm not really sure, what's happened to people. Is it something that they've had going on in their body, maybe didn't know about? Or is it just that sudden stop of routine?
11: It's all the above. Some people, when you look at the stats, they don't separate people who are forced to retire for health issues from people who retired without any health issues. So that muddies the water just a little bit when you're looking at those stats. But in spite of that, you and I both know people, colleagues, friends who were going, retired, and within a couple of months they were gone. And we think it's actually the fact that they just stop. And that's, I think, the key message. You don't just stop. you have to have other things to do. And if you don't have other things to do, keep working. but you need to be able to do other things to substitute the daily activities. There has to be a reason to wake up every morning. There has to be a reason to get through the day. There has to be a reason at the end of the day to look back and have gratitude and be grateful for all the things that you're able to do and the things that you have to look forward to the next day. And even if you have to make up that gratitude, even if it's fake gratitude, it's still better than no gratitude and nothing to get up for first thing in the morning. The other thing that seems to be important is belief or faith. And I'm not specifically targeting a specific religion, but it turns out if people have a purpose, and I think that's the better way of looking at it, if they have a purpose, you've all heard of stories with people with horrible diseases. They're going to die in 3 weeks. And yet because their grandson's birthday is coming up or a wedding or something, they make it 4, 5, 6 months and then right after the event, right? Mm-hmm. So it's amazing what the brain can do. It's amazing what the body is sometimes capable of. The key message is you have to have purpose. You have to have something that you're looking forward to and a reason why you want to get up each morning.
10: Wow, that's a great thing to think about right there. And I've been kind of laughing, but part of it's too, I have grandnieces, they're 4 and 7, and they were so excited when they heard the date because it's the same day as they're getting out of school. And, they've already started making some plans of what we're going to do, what beach we're going to go to, what we're going to, and I'm really loving that idea too, that I've started putting that into my head of like, yeah, I'm going to do that. And I have friends, I have more friends retired now or retiring. So I have a group of people, that I can get together with.
11: The danger is always that we will retreat into ourselves when we retire. And that's always a problem. Other things, keep an eye on how your hearing is doing, how your vision is doing. Make sure that's checked on a regular basis. Loss of hearing comes on kind of insidiously, and that can also help you to feel isolated and not want you. I don't want to go out because I can't understand or the noise is bothering me and all that. So those are things to keep an eye on as you're going through the, do they still call them the golden years?
10: I hadn't thought of that. Oh boy, now that I feel
11: remember?
10: Old.
11: Remember?
10: Yeah, that's true. Oh dear.
11: Yep. Dates us both, my dear.
10: I guess it is. I'm hoping that genetics is a good play though. On my mom's side, she's 94, still fit, is living on her own, you know, cutting her own grass still. And her sisters all lived into their 90s, almost 100. Her mom did too, lived to 90. So I'm hoping that those kind of genetics are in play here too. But they also all kept very busy. They lived in their own homes until they died. My mom's still in her own home. But they kept busy. They kept moving.
11: Yeah. And that's what you have to do. It's genetics helps. They say it's about 20% of the battle. But if you're sedentary, if you're not eating intelligently, if you're not maintaining your social contacts, all the genetic benefits in the world aren't going to get you there. You need to help your genetics by being active. And you just said it yourself. They all made it to that age because they were busy, active, but they also had the genetic advantage too. Good for them.
10: Mm-hmm. Well, I'll see if that, how it's passed on. I don't know. My mom doesn't have any reaction to mosquito bites. I never got that gene. So I'm not sure.
11: I wish, right? Especially this time of year.
10: Exactly. Exactly. Well, Dr. Mitch, it's always been a pleasure talking to you. I know more people here at the station will still always be calling on you, but I have always enjoyed our chats. Thanks so much.
11: My pleasure, and you have a great, great, great retirement. You deserve it.
10: I appreciate that. Thanks so much. Dr. Mitch Shulman, emergency medicine specialist at the Department of Emergency Medicine at McGill University. It's always a pleasure talking with Dr. Mitch.
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9: And now the forecast from the AM 800 Weather Center. Clear sky this evening, 17 or 63 for the low overnight, then mainly sunny tomorrow, up to 28, and it's going to feel like 34 or 93 Fahrenheit with the humidity. Increasing cloudiness tomorrow evening, down to 19 or 66, then clearing on Monday, high 32 or 90. Sunshine Tuesday, up to 35 or 95, and for Canada Day on Wednesday, a sunny high 36 or 97.
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10: There's a new report out today by the Municipal Property Assessment Corps. You might know them better as MPAC. Their report has found that homes valued under $500,000 are taking up a bigger share of Ontario's real estate landscape, led by a shift in the condo market. Our good friend Dan Jemis joins us now to talk about this. Hey, Dan.
17: Hey, Patty. Definitely an interesting time in real estate, I'll tell you.
10: I bet. Well, you know, I could see, I could look at this and go, yeah, I could imagine a lot of people would be more interested in homes under 500,000 than over. But do you think this is how, you know, this is taking a broad look at Ontario, but how does it look, when we come back down into our little corner of the world here in Windsor, Essex?
17: We're definitely seeing the same thing here, Patty. We're definitely seeing more properties under $500,000 now, albeit the report mentions, you know, condo sales, having a large effect. Although we are seeing, you know, that take a bit of an effect here in Windsor Essex. We're just seeing, quite frankly, a lot of the homes falling under that price point. So the prices have come down over the last couple of years, and we're starting to see those smaller single family homes under $500,000 come back into play, which is great to see.
10: And that is, it's not just because everyone with smaller houses is putting them on the market. This is the fact that we are noticing a dip in prices?
17: We're definitely seeing the prices come down. You know, it's funny because the reports come out every single month, and the one came out for the month of May, and in fact, it showed our average price up by 1.61%, which was very strange to us because we have been seeing the prices soften a little bit. However, you know, that's also affected by the fact that the higher priced homes are selling quite a bit as well. So we're still seeing those million plus dollar homes selling. However, the majority of the market has slowed down over the last month or two. So, we are definitely seeing things sitting longer on the market. And it's got sellers having to readjust their expectations a little bit, but it's great news for buyers. Lots to choose from.
10: Probably not the best time to be like just selling, you know, selling your house and then going to look or looking and then wait or buying rather and then, you know, deciding to put your house up for sale because it may take a while.
17: We're definitely seeing more folks coming in, finding that dream home, putting an offer, pending their property selling. Again, it takes the pressure off of them as well, right? Because, you know, during COVID times, we were seeing people jumping in, selling their properties first, and then looking for something. But right now in this market, we're seeing more so the opposite. People are looking for something, finding it, sleeping on it, writing an offer. And at that point, they're putting the house up on the market, pending their home selling. And for the most part, it's working out quite a bit, but we're just seeing that time on market climb pretty drastically over the last few weeks and months. Which is surprising.
10: MPAC calls it a rebalancing in the housing market. And
17: yes.
10: I think if people hear that term, they might think, oh, we're going back to where we were 8 or 9 years ago, but that's not where we're going.
17: I think we at some point we all wish that, Patty, but if I look back at the stats here, 8 or 9 years ago, we were sitting at just about $300,000 average price. And so we're now at $556,000. So quite frankly, we've just gone back to 2023 prices for the most part. And again, the peak the peak was at the start of 2022. It was a very short peak. But really, essentially, we're back at that 2019 and 2023 price. So on both sides of that peak, which happened, you know, quite drastically and quickly and shockingly. So, I know it's good news for anyone looking. Mm-hmm. But if you're a seller again, the key right now is basically just pricing appropriately. If you are overpriced, you are going to sit a very long time. And if you're underpriced, that scares me as well, because then, you know, you might not get the offers you're hoping for. You might not see multiple offers. And next thing you know, you're not getting the price you want. And so you have to price very carefully in this market.
10: It's funny, you know, I'll be out on a driving around with my mom and she'll see, she's like, oh, I've seen that house for sale for a long time. They must be asking far too much for it.
17: You know, it's funny because we're seeing across Windsor, all of Windsor Essex County, there's days where we're seeing, you know, in the teens of sales for the day as opposed to 100 sales a day, you know, in a normal market. And so it's been quite interesting. And it calls for patience. Right, but you're absolutely right. You know, if we're seeing in homes in our neighborhood that have been sitting on the market for quite a while, well, it's normal. Don't panic. You know, I go back 10 years, Patty, and you know, back when you bought your house, mm-hmm. you know, homes would be on the market for months and months and months at a time, and that was normal. It wasn't until the late, you know, 2000 teens, the 19, 18, 19, 20 plus, that we were seeing, you know, homes flying off the shelf. So we're basically just headed back to that normal market, that even market that we like to see, and quite frankly, we're playing with that buyer's market right now, which is surprising.
10: When people want to sell their house, when they call you, yeah. Are they asking for advice on how to make it, you know, the most attractive to get it, you know, out there and people noticing?
17: They are, and it's definitely a question that they want to ask, right? Because first and foremost, and I always suggest on my show, if you're looking to move, don't do massive renovations until we come out. Because quite frankly, you may not need to do that kitchen or bathroom renovation. They're not cheap anymore. And so we might suggest, you know what, leave it as it is, or paint some walls, and put the house on the market. The last thing we want is for you to spend $50,000-$60,000 on a kitchen renovation and not get it back. And not to mention, there are many renovations that you will not get that money back regardless. So a pool, for example, which, you know, might be you know, tempting in a time like now, but or a steel roof, you don't necessarily see those dollars back if you go to sell. So you have to be very careful, especially in a market like now where you can't just price whatever you want and hope to get it. That market is gone now at this point.
10: I've always thought it kind of funny when somebody spends like tens of thousands of dollars like to redo their kitchen or the bathroom. Yes. Just to sell the house. Like, why didn't you do that while you were living there and enjoy it, enjoy all the improvements then, as opposed to for somebody else?
17: Yeah, and there may have been a time where that would have made sense financially, but it depends on the neighborhood, on the property, like location, before you go spend those big dollars. And back then, Patty, you could do a kitchen for $15,000, $20,000. Now you're going to have a hard time finding, you know, a kitchen renovation for less than $50,000. So it's much more difficult.
10: Wow. Hey, there's also, while you're here, there's a report out from Royal LePage today talking about the 15 most affordable cities in Canada.
17: Yes.
10: And we are on the list. We're not at the top of the list. We are 11th on the list. But this is kind of an important kind of data there, because there's a lot of people living in cities like Toronto who still can work remotely. You know, not everyone's been forced back into the office, and, you know, might be looking for a place where they could afford a home and, you know, still has all the amenities, not as big as Toronto, but, you know, just they want to get out of the rat race there, right?
17: Patty, we've sold so many of those exact type of buyers' homes over the last few years. And again, we've been saying for a long time, although our prices have been climbing here in Windsor Essex, we are still one of the most affordable. And you're right. We didn't make the most affordable in the country. However, the other locations that are more affordable than us are in more remote parts of the province or out east. And so for the most part, yes, Windsor Essex, if you are looking for, you know, a more populated location across the province, we are by far one of the most affordable. London is typically about $100,000 more than we are here in Windsor Essex. And so we've been saying it for a long time, and you said it earlier, we all wished that the prices would come down to what they were 10 years ago. It's never going to happen. And so, you know, we might see some a bit of softening, but at the end of the day, the market is going to stick to close to where it is now.
10: Yeah. The list, and by the way, the list is number one's Lethbridge, Alberta, then St. Yes. John, New Brunswick, then Thunder Bay is the top three.
17: Right.
10: And yeah, you know, someone in Toronto, Thunder Bay, you know, lovely up on Lake Superior. It's beautiful up there, but somebody from Toronto may not want to go quite as far as Lethbridge or Thunder Bay.
17: Exactly.
10: Whereas Windsor, at least, you know, it's a half day driving. So, you could be closer to Toronto in a quick drive if you have to get into work if you're there.
17: And there's no doubt that we've seen so many of the GTA buyers coming out our way, and even buyers out of Vancouver and other, you know, more expensive markets in the country coming to Windsor Essex. We have so much to offer here, Patty. The wineries, you know, the close proximity to the larger center across the river and all those things, right? So we've got so much to play with, not to mention our weather. You can't beat that.
10: Oh, I was just going to say, Thunder Bay and Windsor, those winters are a little tough in Thunder Bay, so and those summers are short there.
17: Exactly.
10: Nice place to visit.
17: No doubt. Oh, my goodness.
10: Yeah, so some interesting numbers coming out today, and, you know, anybody who's even considering selling, you know, this is when you want to maybe get some of the best advice and not just do it yourself. Sometimes you really do need to talk to a professional if you want to get the best price and how not to spend too much money before you put it up for sale.
17: 100%. Not to mention, like, I mean, really right now, you have the opportunity as a homeowner to go shopping around for that perfect home. You're not forced into something you don't really want to jump to because, you know, the market's so hot, there's no time to make a decision, right? So that market is now gone. It's now relaxed. So you have the opportunity to sleep on something and go see it a few times before you make an offer. So that's great to see as well.
10: How's the inventory? Is there still a lot in this area?
17: It's climbing drastically. Tons of inventory. And again, we're all noticing it, right? Drive around. And like you said earlier, we're seeing the houses on the market for a long period of time, which is, you know, really having a massive effect on time on market because there's so much to see. You know, we're back to the time where a buyer can call and say, hey, Dan, we've got 15 houses we're going to go take a look at today as opposed to, you know, two or one. And so it's great news for buyers and they really have the opportunity. But that's also why it's so important to make sure your listing is priced properly because realtors and buyers are using your home as an example. So if they're the neighbor down the street and now there's about four of them down the street that are up for sale, you're being used as a comparable, right? So they might come to you and say, okay, look at this house. You can get this for $500,000 or these two down here for $480,000 and they have this that this home doesn't have. Mm-hmm. And so if you're not priced properly, you are right out of the gates. They're gonna have an issue, and have some difficulty. So, and as we all know, the longer you sit on the market, the more of a stigma is built against your property. And so you have to do it right from the get-go, which is why it matters. And listening to your realtor and the advice they're giving you, we're having a big issue right now, Gaddy, with sellers that are still stuck in 2022 and they want the price that they could have gotten back 3 years ago, 4 years ago. And the market has shifted. And so they're still doing very well, unless you bought in 22. If you bought 10 years ago, 8 years ago, 7 years ago, you're still going to make a great dollar on your property. You might not get what you would have gotten in 22, but you still do very well.
10: Okay. Dan, as always, thanks so much for all the great advice.
17: Always happy to help, Patty.
10: Okay. Bye-bye now.
17: Bye.
10: That's Dan Jemis, founder, owner of the Dan Jemis Real Estate Team. With some great news that, if you're looking for a home under $500,000, that's taking up the bigger share of the real estate landscape these days.
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10: Fred Francis, counselor of Ward 1, which is mine, by the way. I don't know if you knew. Yeah, I think you knew that that's my ward. You have a big ward. So he's here in the studio. Hey, we're just talking a little bit about Carousel. I know you've been on here talking lots the last few days about it, but what a success. What a resounding success. Yeah, it was really great. We're happy to have done that. But, you know, that was kind of the cover story here, Patty. That's not why I'm really here. I'm really here to present you with the MCC Community Legend Award. And this is the second Community Legend Award the MCC's ever presented. You know who the first one went to? Lisa Williams. Lisa. So we're happy. We're here to congratulate you on your retirement. We can't say thank you enough for all your decades of work for you know, giving the listeners of Windsor, Essex and beyond the information they deserve. You've always been fantastic with the Multicultural Council. Help us promote what we do, helping create a welcoming community for all, always helping us get the word on Carousel Out and really helping, appreciate diversity, fighting racism, bigotry, discrimination. So we couldn't think of a better person upon your retirement this week to give you the second ever MCC Community Legend Award. Oh, gosh, it's beautiful. Thank you so much. you have such a great group there, and for, through the many year decades of talking with people there, I've loved hearing the stories of especially the help for newcomers. That what you do is that first step for people getting here. And I can't even tell you how many years ago that it was before I started understanding that the problems that people coming here from another country have. Completely different cultures. Don't even know how we grocery shop. Don't know how to go into a grocery store and look for things on the shelves, let alone learning English and all those steps they have to take. But they're coming here for a better life of whatever they're leaving, or they have family here and they want to join. But I just love the idea of all the things that, that you've been doing. You're not only helping people, I think you're helping educate our community so that we accept them better. Because, you know, in the last few years, things have been a little tough. I think people have been a little rough on our newcomers, and a lot of false information around. And I think we just need to be better neighbors to them.
3: Yeah, absolutely. And we couldn't have done it without you and people like you and our friends in the media. And like I said, I've known you for some time now, and you've always been very positive. You're always trying to get the good stories out there and getting the truth out there in an age where, you know, information's not so trusted now, and you don't know where people are getting it. People could always listen to Patty Handysides, listen to AM800, and know what they're getting is the truth. And really digging down deep into the information, and that makes our job so much easier, right? Helping to kind of get out outside of all the racism, bigotry, and all the easy things that's scapegoating newcomers and immigrants, right? But, you know, what we do is helping to make Windsor Essex a more welcoming community for all, and we couldn't do that without yourself, AM800, and all our other friends in the media. So once we heard that you announced your retirement, we wanted to wish you all the best, happy retirement, and we wanted to present you with the MCC Community Legend Award because it's well-deserved and well-earned.
10: That's lovely. Thanks so much. I also want to tell you, too, about the awards you put on every year. Through the years, I've loved, I know, you know, more than half the people that have received the awards, I know them, but I've learned more about people in my community that I didn't know the things they were doing on their own, that they do quietly, that they don't look for kudos and, you know, pats on the back, to see how they have helped newcomers come into our community and how they've helped people coming in and trying to adjust and get them on their feet. And so that's a great thing too. Just you end up, you know, putting those people forward to show off that, you know, hey, yeah, we're going to recognize you. Even if you like to stay humble, we're going to recognize you. And, I think that's another great way for the rest of the community to know who our neighbors are helping, who they are and things they do. So that's a great thing.
3: Absolutely. You know, being the executive director at the Multicultural Council, you get to meet a lot of people from a whole different, all over the world, different walks of life. And really the common denominator is people just want to live in peace, create a prosperous future for their kids and contribute back to their community. And that's really what it's all about. And you're right. There's so many people that are humble and they don't think what they're doing is anything special, but they don't realize it is. And all those people together do great acts, and that helps to make Windsor Essex the great place it is, and it helps to make it a more welcoming community for all. Because, you know, when you look at Windsor Essex, we are probably one of the most diverse communities in all of North America, and I think we do it pretty well. I think we do it pretty well, and it's nothing that, you know, anything special. It's just what normal people, common people do every single day of our lives to help people, show kindness, and understand that we all came here from somewhere else. Unless you're an Indigenous person, you came here or your family came here from somewhere else, and someone else coming here from somewhere else today should be afforded that same opportunity.
10: Yeah, you've done a great job expanding it and the work that's going on there and the awareness, too, when Kathy was there before you, and just a lot of great work going on there. So I appreciate you guys, you being there. And do you get a rest now? Is carousel's over? Do you get, like, a breather before?
3: Well, I have a two-year-old at home, so anyone that has a toddler at home, define rest. I guess it's all in context, right? I was up at 4 o'clock this morning with her, so, I get my rest where I can.
10: Oh, yeah.
3: How's that?
10: What's the next on the books for the Multicultural Council?
3: Well, now we're going to do a debrief. We'll do a deep dive. We'll do a debrief on carousel. We'll kind of shut that down and we'll start planning for next year. And then we'll go into the summer. We'll do, you know, our regular business, day-to-day business with respect to our English classes, our resettlement program, and our settlement programs and our health clinics. And we'll do the day-to-day stuff and we'll plan for our AGM in September. And then we'll start, you know, gearing up for the awards gala again in next May. So a lot of planning, a lot of prepping for Carousel the Gala, along with all our other day-to-day, services and activities for our clients.
10: Well, congratulations to everyone there for a great carousel and just all the work they do.
3: Congratulations to you and happy retirement on behalf of everyone at the MCC. We're We're lucky to call you a friend and a community partner, and we wish you all the best in your retirement.
10: Aw, thanks, Fred. I appreciate that. Thanks so much.
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9: And now the forecast from the AM 800 Weather Center. A clear sky this evening, down to 17 or 63 for the overnight. For tomorrow, mainly sunny, up to 28, feeling like 34 or 93 Fahrenheit. Tomorrow evening, increasing cloudiness, down to 19 or 66. Monday, clearing, up to 32 or 90 Fahrenheit. Tuesday, sunshine, 35 or 95. And Wednesday, Canada Day, sunny high of 36 or 97.
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10: I discovered out at the Taste of Tecumseh on the weekend a new food truck that was there. You know, there's lots of ones that come around all the time, and there's always spreading out. There's new businesses out there, but this one caught my eye. Number one, it was really pretty with flowers and fruits and everything all over it, but also for what they serve, which is completely different from anything I've seen being served at any of our events where you'll normally see food trucks. And this is the Fruit Ninjas. I love the name too, but it was really beautiful, beautifully served fruit cups, and just a wonderful thing, I think, at the event, especially in the summer. Really refreshing, not big, heavy stuff. And it just caught my attention. So, of course, I had to go up and buy a fruit cup and went, wow, this stuff's great. People around me were then going up because they saw it and went, where is that from? So I'm pointing over. And it is a new business, but they are showing up at festivals. But also they have a spot Monday to Friday. You may find them out in South Windsor, too. The Fruit Ninjas are here. It's Dylan, Brianna, and Brandon Noyodu. And they're here in the studios with us. Hello, all of you.
0: Hi there.
10: Hi. So glad you came in. You know, after having a little chat with you at the Taste of Tecumseh, I thought this is great because I love entrepreneurs to begin with. I love new businesses, people who are willing to stick their neck out, get into business, because it's not easy starting up a new business. So who wants to tell me why you chose what you're doing with fruit?
0: I can start that off. Yeah. So our mom is Guyanese and our dad is Mauritian. So these are two very tropical places and fruit was always a big part of our life growing up. I mean, kind of is for a lot of cultures. A lot of people can remember their parents cutting them fruit when they were younger. So, I mean, bringing that up, I also took a trip out to California around 2 years back and something I saw lining the streets of LA was a lot of these fruit stands and they would serve fresh cut fruit and they would serve it right in front of you. And I kind of took those two ideas and kind of thought to myself, well, me and my two siblings, well, we should kind of do something that kind of brings us all together. And we came up with the idea of Fruit Ninjas, which was a mobile fruit stand that allows us to serve fresh cut fruit in our fruit cups. And we also have our fruit beverages served fresh, freshly cut right in front of you. And we kind of packaged it all together, and here we are, the Fruit Ninjas.
10: That is a fantastic idea. So, Brianna, tell me what it is all you serve. I had it was something Warrior, but it was all really beautifully sweet fruits with coconut and all kinds of things in it.
2: Yeah, that's our Tropical Warrior. So basically, it's a layered fruit cup with strawberries, mango, pineapple. You can actually make anything you want in the fruit cup if you don't like a certain fruit. Mm-hmm. And you layer it with like a sweet drizzle. It's a secret recipe, so we won't say what it is.
10: It was delicious. Everyone was asking, everyone was eating, going, what do you think that is? We're all trying to guess what's in it.
2: I know. I love when people guess. That's actually my new favorite thing. And the coconut flakes. The coconut flakes just make it taste like candy. Mm-hmm. I don't know how, and it's all healthy. It's all natural. We cut it. We don't add any sweetener, anything to it. Then we have a spicy cup. So if people like a spicy fruit, we like spicy, so we're like, you know what? What do people also want to try from like? But it's been a hit. It's really been a hit. After that, we have Strawberry Dream, which is basically a fruit skewer. So we can put it on a skewer if you'd like, if you don't want it on a cup. Because remember, we're doing festivals too. People want to be able to walk around with mm-hmm. their product. Now we have our Sparkling Refresher. So basically, you can put any of our real fruit into a lemonade with sparkling soda. And it's really refreshing, really delicious. It's not like your super sweet lemonade. It's a very healthier alternative compared to everything else that's out there.
10: Wow. And I know that you make those to order so that if somebody says, well, you don't know, I don't like mango or, you know, I don't.
2: Yes.
10: It's like, okay, well, there's something else in there. That's great.
2: Exactly. We have something for everyone.
10: You came up with these recipes yourself, though, right, of what you were going to,
2: yes.
10: to
2: yes.
10: make there?
2: Yes, all in our family kitchen.
10: All in your family kitchen.
2: Yeah.
10: That's great. Brandon, tell me a little more about, you know how you're spreading out, you know, what your plans are for this summer, because this is relatively new business.
16: Yes, of course. So we've been open for around 3 weeks, but you can catch us at the Jerk Fest this weekend, Friday and Saturday. And for our future plans, we hope to just secure more events. Yeah, we want to be around Windsor, Essex region. We do have our spot out there in Old Castle that we try to be there Monday to Friday, weather dependent. But yeah, just lots of events for the future. We do want to get into catering as well. So if somebody would love to hire us for an event, a wedding, a birthday, we can make that happen.
10: That's a great thing, especially for what you put out there. And you said you mentioned Old Castle. So you're at the corner at Walker and North Talbot?
16: Yes.
10: By the kind of near the Tim Hortons over there.
16: Yep, right to the left of the Tim Hortons, 2545 North Talbot Road, and that is called the Signature Plaza.
2: We've tried to make ourselves visible with all those flowers and all the decoration, because we know we're it's a smaller fruit cart. We're not too high up, but if you keep an eye out, we're right there. And it's three of us. We're all standing there. We're playing music. It's a good vibe. I wish more people would kind of come out and check us out. Also, if you wanted to let us know and message us on Instagram, we could have your order ready for you to go if you're in a rush. Also.
10: Oh, great idea. So they can find you on Instagram under fruitninjas.co,
2: yeah.
10: Fruitninjas.co. Were any of you in business before this? Like, is this like a new venture into even not just selling fruit, but into business?
0: This is exactly a new venture for us. No, none of us have any real prior experience in business. I do attend the University of Windsor, taking some business classes. But actually starting a business is a whole different thing, way easier said than done. So, I mean, we're still facing some challenges, and we're just kind of get through it day by day. But this is a brand new thing for us. We're learning as we go. We appreciate the support from the community, Windsor being a great community to do this in. We've definitely had some success. I mean, it's been better than we thought, with the amount of help that we've received, the amount of love and support. So, I mean, it is new, but I'm confident that we'll definitely be able to grow and expand and have new ventures.
10: That's great. And anybody who owns property, like a plaza or something, if they're interested in having you you would do that?
2: Yeah, of course. We need it. We need it.
10: Yeah, because, you know, sometimes there's plaza owners out there that are like, you know, things will slow. We need something here to, you know, attract some attention. So that's always good, too. They can contact you on that. And do you know your schedule throughout the summer? Because I know festivals are like, right, they all work a little differently, right? So you have to kind of put your application in to get in there. And
0: yeah, I mean, that's one problem we have been experiencing is we are such a new business, and we kind of had this idea not too long ago. So starting this, a lot of these application deadlines closed later on in the winter. So we're still trying to scrape this summer for the rest of events that are still available. If anyone's listening, we are available for events and catering and whatnot. We're a mobile business. We are able to set up anywhere that has enough space.
2: Yeah, we were really grateful for Taste of Tecumseh for letting us slide in there last minute.
10: Yeah, it was, like I tell you, I saw it and I thought, it looks really pretty. Your dad was helping you out that day, I know, because he was going around with a tray with little cups of the sample. And I'm telling you, that was such a smart thing because everyone around us went, that's really good. And somebody else went, I'm like, oh, that's spicy. That's good.
2: Yeah.
10: And it was, and that's what got me over to look over. And then I realized how pretty their stand was with all the flowers and the bright colors. And it was really great. I thought the Taste of Tecumseh did a good job with a nice mix up of things they had there this year. But I know, you know, personally, that I am always looking for something a little lighter, you know, like tabbouleh was there with hummus. I'm like, yeah, that's a good thing. And yours was perfect. I'm like, I'm not looking for the heavy stuff when I'm at an event like that walking around, you know, with a glass of wine. So what a wonderful addition, I think, to all of this. And so hopefully with some of the festivals, sometimes they get cancellations, you know, or somebody goes out of business or, you know, moves on. Yeah. Hopefully they'll hear about you and say, oh, we've got to replace. Somebody wants to replace. And move in there. So we hope to see you out there at some more of those events. So you are at Jerkfest this coming weekend.
2: Yes.
10: And we can find you out in Oldcastle at Walker and North Talbot too. I like the idea that you said though, if somebody wants to, you know, send you a message on Instagram that you can order ahead of time. I'll be there in 20 minutes.
2: You can literally just pull up. We'll have your order ready for you and, you know, you're good to go. Everyone wants something quick and refreshing. You don't want to wait. You don't want to just kind of go. And you want to feel good about what you're putting into your body too after the fact. You want to be able to, okay, you know what, today I got a fruit cup. It was quick, easy. I want the next thing, you know? And we're there every day. So if you want something that's steady, this is your best option.
10: We know that food prices have gone up astronomically in the last year or two, right? Is it hard to source your products and what you're getting out there?
16: Not necessarily. We do check the local farms, and the bulk rates are pretty good. So our strawberries, that's one thing we have had a little bit of an issue with. We did, like, starting out, we got some from the store, but we found that they're a little mushy, you know? So those local farms out in Amherstburg or LaSalle, that's usually where we check. It's close to the office. They have firm strawberries, so People like it. We like it.
2: Believe it or not, we're out there. We're at the grocery store every day looking at fruit to see if they're good, to see if they're ripe, because not everywhere has the same quality of fruit, which is something that we're learning along the way. So, like, your pineapples might not be good at one store, but they're good at the other. Now we're learning about fruits from different region. There are a crazy amount of different types of mangoes.
10: I did not know that. I just thought mangoes are mango.
2: We are figuring that one out. We just thought, you know, your mom peels a mango and it's great. But no, there's different quality of it. And we're learning that. But we only want to serve the best and the fresh. So that's where we have our customers come in.
10: Wow. Well, good luck. I think it's fantastic. I love the idea. You're all young, starting a new business. How great, because it's business world's tough no matter what you're selling, let alone a food product. So good luck to all of you, and I wish you a great summer. I hope you get really busy.
2: Thank you. Thanks for coming in.
10: That's the Fruit Ninjas. You can spot them on Instagram, and you can go out and check them out. If not at a festival, check them out where they're at right now, out at Walker and North Talbot.
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10: Oh, there's so many messages coming in. I don't even know so much to say. I've got some wonderful messages in here. I've got an email from Travis Fortnum of CTV Windsor who wanted to send me very best on this special day. And what a lovely thing to say. Congratulations on an incredible career. Travis is actually here in the studio. So if you're watching on YouTube, and we got 160 people watching right now. So Travis, say hello. He's here, to be a piece as I finish up my shift here. But wonderful things out there from, great things that people are saying. Dale Molnar from, previous of the Windsor Star and CBC sent me a letter to say congrats on the retirement. One of the best memories he has of us working together was when we co-hosted the opening of the temporary casino for Cable 11, which you guys know as Cogeco. That was hilarious. That was when it was opening up in the art gallery. So they'd asked me to coach, well, it was not Cogeco then. Cable 11 asked me to co-anchor. And so I got a great tuxedo. I wanted to look really casino-ish. And then people kept telling us that, like, Tom, like, all these celebrities were arriving, and we're like, really? No, they didn't. But it was a lot of fun there, and so with Dale, you know, can laugh about it now. But he says, you're the longest-serving journalist in Windsor. Am I? Wow.

0: well. So isn't that fantastic? Another listener says, you've been such a bright light for the city and county. Always happy to showcase local talent and business. Keep shining. You know, I think that's probably one of the greatest things I've been able to do here is to showcase people who do great things, people who are starting new businesses, people who've come back from the brink. Just to be able to share those stories are amazing. You know, this week alone, I had the three siblings who started the Fruit Ninjas. I love talking to them. Yesterday was the researchers from the University of Windsor who are embarking on this project that's been being done nowhere in the world where they're listening to birds that are migrating in the night. And I love that stuff. I think, and, you know, if you've been listening for any amount of time, you know I love that stuff. I'm always telling you how many tens of millions are flying over us at night during migration. So, you know, maybe a time where you're going, okay, Patty, enough with the birds. Yeah. But, you know, I love that stuff. And, yeah, so many things to say. another listener says, when you actually sign off tonight, because we're still driving to our cottage. Well, okay, I'm not. My husband and my zoo packed up to go there. We're going to cry. Oh. Thank you so much. I think, cheers, sister. Enjoy retirement. Thank you so much. And I'm glad so many people have also, have been sending me messages to tell me how great it was to see and hear people in today. John Fairley and to see Dan Jemis and to see, who else has been? Jim Crichton. People were saying, oh, it's great to see Jim in there. And even my mom's here and people are saying, hey, say hi to grandma. So we're there. And, yeah, so it's really wonderful for everyone to hear from all of you, so much. Congratulations. I think I've had about 500 or more, just in the last couple of days. So, I thank you so much. This show will continue. I think it'll just be called The Shift for a while. I'm pretty sure they're not going to keep my name on it, but I don't know. The boss is still here. I don't know if you want to chime in on that. Do you think my name should stay on it? But yeah, it'll be wonderful. I will be out and about. You will see me at all the events. I will still be emceeing events and I'll be going out to community events, maybe even more now as I'll have more time to do that if things are happening during the week. The show continues. Everything will continue bringing you all the information, all the weather, traffic, and all the information you need right here on AM 800. So please keep listening, keep supporting local radio. I love you all. I'm Patty Handysides for The Shift.
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4: From the National Newsroom of the Canadian Press, I'm John Kennedy. BC Premier David Eby says he's approaching his first ever trip to China with excitement and caution. He says the United States has been a good partner with BC in the past, but the province is working to diversify its trade after becoming far too dependent on America.
5: British Columbians have asked the government very clearly to do the work to diversify our trade relationships around the world. As a government, we've set a goal that in the next 10 years, we want to double our international trade beyond where it is right now outside of the United States.
4: Eby's trip was scheduled between June 27th and July 3rd, but he says he's cutting the trip short to deal with the province's memorandum of understanding with the federal government. The people of Lynn Lake, Manitoba are being forced out of their homes once again as another wildfire threatens the northern community. The town has been ordered a mandatory evacuation, saying residents who haven't already left will be flown to safety over the weekend. It's the third time in just over a year Lynn Lake has faced a large scale evacuation because of a wildfire threatening life and property. Alberta Premier Danielle Smith and Calgary Mayor Jeremy Farkas say a disagreement over noise levels during the Calgary Stampede has now been quashed.
6: Smith and Farkas say the city and Stampede event operators have agreed to keep reduced concert hours and lower decibel limits for outdoor events during this year's festival. The move is meant to respect nearby residents after last year's Stampede drew hundreds of complaints about loud noise, vibrating windows, and disorder spilling into residential streets. Now the agreement comes just before Smith's June 30th deadline for Calgary to change its noise rules or potentially face provincial intervention. David Augustine, The Canadian Press.
4: Nova Scotia has narrowed the field for what could become Canada's first ever

0: or offshore wind farm. The bidding process for companies interested in putting up these wind farms is expected to begin later this year, with governments still required to sign off before projects can move ahead. Premier Tim Houston says the industry could position Nova Scotia as a clean energy exporter, with plans ultimately calling for up to 40 gigawatts of offshore wind power. 1 week of an agreement between the U.S. and Iran has come apart. The U.S. military fired strikes into Iran after Iran struck a cargo ship with a drone in the Strait of Hormuz. ABC senior White House correspondent Selena Wang has the details.
1: That memorandum of understanding Trump signed with Iran is already fraying. Bahrain, home to a major U.S. military base, says Iranian drones targeted its territory, accusing Iran of exporting chaos and undermining regional stability. Since the war began, and Tehran has repeatedly attacked neighboring Gulf states in retaliation for U.S. and Israeli attacks.
0: Meanwhile, Mexican music star Karin León is set to make history as the first performer to headline a concert at Inter Miami's new stadium. The Grammy-winning singer says taking the stage at Lionel Messi's home field is a career milestone and a chance to showcase regional Mexican music to a global audience. This is the Canadian Press. In sports, Vernon Adams Jr. passed for 229 yards and three touchdowns as the Calgary Stampeders knocked off the BC Lions 41-33 tonight in a battle of 0-2 CFL teams. The West Division tilt was played in Kelowna, BC due to the Lions' usual home of BC Place Stadium being used for World Cup matches. Corey Seager hit a solo home run, Jake Berger had three hits and drove in two, and the Texas Rangers beat the Toronto Blue Jays 7-4 today. The Rangers have won six of the past nine games, while the Jays have lost five in a row, three straight against Texas. The Calgary Wild's Northern Super League winless streak grew to eight games today after surrendering a late goal in a 1-0 setback to the visiting Halifax Tides. The last-place Wild, who have six losses and two draws to start the NSL campaign, gave up a goal to Saorla Miller in the 82nd minute at McMahon Stadium. From the Canadian Press, I'm John Kennedy.
2: This is Famous Lost Words, where we do a deep dive into the interview archives and then play the best parts for you. I'm Christopher Ward with my co-host, friend, and creator of the show, Dr. Tom Jokic.
3: Why, thank you, Christopher. Today's prescription is a very large dose of Canadiana. For the next two episodes, we will put the focus on the stories behind some of the greatest Canadian songs ever, including the story of the original title for Rush's biggest hit. Plus, Tom Cochrane witnesses tragedy and writes his most celebratory song. Ed Robertson explains why the biggest Bare Naked Ladies song was pretty much an accident. We also find out the stories behind Canadian classics like Taking Care of Business, Echo Beach, and Oh What a Feeling. Carly Rae Jepsen explains how a single tweet from another Canadian superstar helped propel Call Me Maybe up the charts. And Shawn Mendes digs deep for a song about mental illness that came from a very personal place. It's the memorable stories from some of the greatest songs of this country.
2: Well, and given the potpourri of artists and styles that we're going through over the course of this show, you're going to hit on some songs that have deep meaning for Canadians. Songs that have virtually no meaning at all. but then sometimes those are songs that became the classics,
3: yes.
2: Right?
3: Yeah.
2: There's quite a variety of tunes coming up here, Tom.
4: And Christopher, You and I will talk about the number one song that you wrote, a worldwide smash. I'm so excited about talking about that song and so many others.
2: Well, I can't wait to just make up a story, too, for you. So. We're going to kick off this extravaganza of Canadian hits with Rush, of course. And the song, Tom Sawyer. Getty tells a good story about this song. It's a song with an unusual provenance that ends up sounding a bit like a misheard lyric.
5: When we were in Phase One Studios recording Battle Scar with Max Webster, Pai Dubois gave us a copy of a song or a piece of poetry called Louis the Warrior, which he thought we might be interested in doing. So Neil sat down with these lyrics, and they were very interesting lyrics, so Neil sat down with them and sort of arranged them more to our format. And the song became Tom Sawyer, and we wrote some music for it, and it turned into a wonderful song.
6: Neil went through and changed the odd bit here and there.
5: Yeah, and, you know, wrote some lyrics on his own and preceded some of the thoughts that were in Pye's piece.
7: A Monday warrior, mean, strife, and
4: From 1981, that's Rush and Tom Sawyer. You can see how the original lyric by Pai Dubois would likely be a bit too out there for Rush.
2: Mm-hmm.
4: So Pai Dubois writes Louis the Warrior, Neil Peart gets hold of it, and turns it into a great lyric in what is about to become a Rush classic in the coming weeks. So I want to point this out. Most of these clips about the songs are the artist talking about the song as it's being released, as it's coming out. And so they have no idea. Geddy Lee has no idea that for the next 40 years after he talks about this song, that he's going to be singing that song, and it'll be the song, perhaps, that Rush is best known for. Instead of Louis the Warrior, it became Tom Sawyer.
2: I would love to hear the Louis the Warrior version of the song.
4: Me too. Me too.
2: Because, you know, sometimes there are early versions of songs which, if you know the writer, they will unveil for you in an unguarded moment. I heard Dan Hill played a version of Sometimes When We Touch that was nothing like the version that eventually came out and was a huge hit.
4: Yeah. You know, I talked to Chantal Kreviazuk recently about a song that she did with Drake on his 2012 album called Take Care. And the song was called Over My Dead Body. And I told her that the hook that she wrote for that song, and she's on the song, and then the rap that Drake does on it just makes it one of my very favorite hip-hop songs. And she said, you would not believe what the original version of that sounded like. And she kind of teased me by saying, I'm going to send you the stems for that song, the roots, the origins of that song. And then she kind of, I think, backed away because I think she knows about this show. And she goes, yeah, they're going to end up running that on the air. And that's not what I want.
2: Well, of course we would.
4: Now, let's go to Tom Cochran.
2: Tom, this is an interesting tune. A deeply meaningful trip to Africa resulted in a song that is extremely celebratory, but it could just as easily have gone in a completely different direction.
7: You know, I wrote it just after coming back from my African trip, and, you know, I went through some pretty heavy changes over there. You know, I probably lived more in those 3 weeks than any other 2 or 3 year period of my life, and, so I came, you know, you come home and you go through a lot. The major culture shock is when you come home, not when you're over there. And I came out of this 2 or 3 week period. I did a lot of press for World Vision and that, the World Relief Organization I went over there with. By the way, they do wonderful work. So in no way do I want to disparage their work by saying that, you know, I wrote Life's a Highway. It's probably my happiest song, and I wrote it because I you know, the one thing that I was left with was, you know, that feeling of joy that the people, you know, managed to find in the simplest things over there. So in spite of all the hardships in that, you know, you could find, you know, they would live for the moment when they could, you know, and that's something that I wasn't prepared for. I was prepared for a lot of the tough things and the hardships that I would see, but I wasn't prepared for people that were that resilient. And that impressed me a lot. And I came home and I thought, man, we find everything to complain about over here, you know. So I just wanted to write a song that would make people feel good and make them realize how short life is, and that, you know, you can even turn the most negative thing into a positive experience, and that it does nobody any good if you get bogged down in guilt, you know, or sidetracked in self-analysis. You just got to keep moving ahead on your individual, you know, road in life. On top of that, you know, when they do find that, you know, in Africa, we were at one point, you know, you're seeing people that are critically ill, that have seen their families butchered in front of them by the Renamo guerrillas, for instance, in Mozambique, and dying of starvation. This one little girl, Louisa, you know, she had been huddled in her hut for about a week. She was on the verge of starvation. And, you know, 2 hours later, we're singing and dancing with 200, 300 kids that were in pretty rough shape themselves, you know, maybe a month, 2 months before. So it's amazing how resilient people are over there. But it always culminates in dancing and singing. So Life's the Highway is probably the closest I've ever come to a dance rock song, you know. Mm-hmm. And that's the ultimate form of expression, I think, of joy in the world, no matter where you go.
4: Life is a Highway, Tom Cochran. Wow, from such horrors and tragedy comes one of the most celebratory songs you can imagine, just as you said, Christopher. And by the way, that song was originally partially written during Tom's time with Red Rider, and it was called Love is a Highway, but it remained unfinished until Tom traveled to Africa with World Vision.
2: Cool.
4: Okay, Christopher, what do you got next?
2: Well, this is classic with a capital K. This is... So, this is Crowbar with a capital C, yeah. And a song called Oh, What a Feeling, and everybody could sing along with this one.
4: Yeah.
2: We get to talk to the late Kelly J, frontman for the band, and he unpacks a multitude of meanings in what you might have thought was a very simple classic Canadian song.
8: Well, you know, I've been accused many times of it being drug lyrics, and of course it was, because, you know, the pot was $20 an ounce or something, and of course that had to be part of the thing. But what it really is about is the 1969 is when we wrote the song. We had finished playing with Ronnie Hawkins. I think the last real big gig we played was Fillmore East with Joe Cocker's Mad Dogs and Englishmen.
6: Mm-hmm.
8: We had the bass player, Rolly Greenway. Rolly is sort of, if you listen to What a Feeling, he's laying down the whole mm-hmm. thing. Everything's built on top of him.
6: Now, he co-wrote the song?
8: Yes, he did. Yeah. Actually, the entire band wrote the song, but I'll never admit that because I'm taking royalties and that's that. I got to have something out of this.
6: Was this song completely written before you recorded it, or was there some improvisation going on in that session?
8: I would say that we'd been performing it for a while, for a couple of mm-hmm. weeks. But basically at the end of 1969, when I came to write lyrics and things, all I could think about was the end of the Vietnam War, the end of Nixon. The Vietnam War was a very, very tragic thing to for Canadians to go through, if you had a conscience at all. Man walked on the moon.
6: Mm-hmm.
8: Boy, if you go through an old Life magazine from 1969, it's mm-hmm. amazing.
6: It was quite a year, wasn't it?
8: It was incredible.
6: Yeah. Woodstock and the Woodstock. Altamont thing with the Rolling Stones.
8: There
6: and
8: you
6: the
8: go.
6: Death of that,
8: all of that.
6: Portion of the concert. Yeah, sure.
8: So basically, it was a summing up of all of those parts together, and thinking that, oh, what a feeling we've just. And plus, my daughter Tiffany was born October of that year, and that's when we wrote the song, actually, in October, when during the time that she was being born, and so it was just an amazing set of coincidences that with the stars all aligned in the seventh house, and we had a convergence, you know, and after the alien ship went back to the mothership, it left all with a feeling.
4: Absolutely a classic, Crowbar from 1971, although it was written in 1969. That song was so popular and influential that when they issued a special box set celebrating the history of Canadian music in 1996, they called the set Oh, What a Feeling.
2: Remember it well.
4: Yeah.
2: Hey, listen, was it just me? I seemed to be kind of an odd tongue-in-cheek comment about writing credits that Kelly made there.
4: It's true, because he says... Oh, yeah, the other guys wrote it, but I'm keeping all the songwriting credits, and I'm wondering if the other members
2: Oops.
4: Of the band found that as funny as he did. And by the way, Kelly, I was there when we did this interview with him. It was conducted by our good friend Roger Ashby. Kelly is a great guy. He worked in radio for many years. He was well-known in the industry, and he passed away in 2019 at the age of 77. But what a great song, and what a great storyteller.
2: Yeah.
4: We're celebrating the stories behind some of the greatest Canadian songs of all time. Still to come, what is the greatest pure pop song this country has ever produced? Christopher and I engage in that hard-hitting debate next on Famous Lost Words.
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24: And now the forecast from the AM 800 Weather Center. Down to 17 or 63 overnight under a clear sky. Looking ahead to your Sunday, mainly sunny, high 28, feeling like 34 or 93 Fahrenheit. Sunday evening, increasing cloudiness down to 19 or 66. Monday, clearing up to 32 or 90. Tuesday, sunny, 35 or 95. And Wednesday for Canada Day, a sunny sky and a high 36 or 97.
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4: This is Famous Last Words. I'm Tom Jokic with Christopher Ward.
2: So, Tom, there's a question that is sort of essential to this very show. What is the greatest pure pop song in Canadian history?
4: Oh,
2: Is it Snowbird by Anne Murray? Pretty Lady by Lighthouse? If I Had $1 Million, Bare Naked Ladies? How about Don't Want to Fall in Love by Jane Child?
4: Oh, yeah.
2: A massive one-hit wonder from the
4: 90s. Yep.
2: And then, of course, there's the question of what is pure pop?
4: Right.
2: I mean, I was thinking of is Rise Up a pop song by Parachute Club?
4: Yeah, I would classify Rise Up as a pop song. Of course, it runs a lot deeper because it has a deep meaning, embracing progressive change, I think. But yeah.
2: Yes. And to me, that song was, well, not only emblematic of an era, but also has endured very, very well. How about Sugar Sugar? That's a pure pop song if there ever was one, right?
4: Pure pop song. Perhaps the original Canadian, like, almost bubblegummy pop song. Yeah. I love that song.
2: Definitely. Very chewy. And I have one more for you. This is a little bit obscure. Do you remember a song called Loving You Ain't So Easy?
4: Oh, Christopher. Michelle Pagliaro with that. Honestly, that is truly one of my very, very favorite Canadian songs.
2: Me too.
4: Oh.
2: I love that song. It still thrills me to hear that song.
4: Me too.
2: So for you,
4: yes.
2: I want to hear, ding, what is your number one pure pop Canadiana song?
4: Oh, it's easy. For me, it's this one.
29: Hey, I just met you, and this is crazy, but here's my number, so call.
4: from 2011, a huge hit from Carly Rae Jepsen. Mm-hmm. So when Carly dropped by to visit us, the song Call Me Maybe had just started to take off. So this is really interesting,
2: right,
4: because it had not yet become the international phenomenon that it would become to top the charts in 16 countries and become top five in many, many more.
2: Right.
4: A kind of worldwide hit that very few people can possibly imagine. Okay? So when she visited the radio station, we started by asking about her past.
0: Is it true you got a bartending job by singing for the manager, and he hired you based on your singing ability?
1: Well, he didn't hire me based on my bartending skills, that's for sure, because I don't know how to make anything. But yeah, it was at the Media Club in Vancouver, and he thought that it would be kind of in between singer-songwriter job rather than just making terrible drinks, which I was quite good at.
0: Your song is number 4 on the Chum Chart Top 30 right now.
1: Wow.
0: That's fantastic.
1: Yay.
0: Number 4.
1: Good for you.
0: And on its way up. Now, what is the story about Justin Bieber and Selena Gomez tweeting about you?
3: Yeah.
1: It's kind of wild. I found out through my sister kind of screaming through the phone at me, but I went to check it out and she was right. They had tweeted about the song and
0: saying how much they liked it.
1: Said that they really liked it. It blew my mind.
0: Well, it never hurts to have that kind of an endorsement.
3: That's a great endorsement to have. Yeah. Isn't that great?
1: I owe them a big thank you. Yeah. It's amazing.
4: So Christopher, you've called this song Lighter Than Air, and I could not agree more.
2: It's a great song though. That's not meant in a disparaging way at all. It's a great, memorable, I mean, you know, just as a songwriter, writing those really joyful songs.
4: Yes.
2: That's the hardest thing to do. It's much easier to write a more morose song.
4: And you know, Christopher, I'd like to make a point a little bit about pop music and even bubblegum pop. And those songs are largely dismissed as disposable. But I heard Call Me Maybe this morning on the radio, and it sounded fantastic. And I recently heard Sugar Sugar by the Archies, and it sounded fantastic. And there's something timeless about those songs when it's funny because they were seen as disposable. And sometimes the really psychedelic stuff from the late 60s was seen as stuff that was going to have more, that had more meaning, was going to have more staying power, and it didn't. And I would even suggest that songs by, you know, the music of bands like the Progressive Genesis and Yes, and Jethro Tull, those are great songs, but they do not stand up the way some of the pop songs with this pop sheen, you know, they're very cleverly crafted. They do not stand up as well, don't sound quite as great as these pop songs. I'm shocked that I myself am saying that, but I believe it.
2: Well, you're saying you'd rather hear the 1910 Fruit Gum Company than Procol Harum is where we're going with this.
4: Okay, you kind of got me there because absolutely not.
2: That was terrible. I take that back.
4: No, don't take that back because you've actually made your point very well. Because I'd much rather hear Conquistador with Procol Harum with the Edmonton Symphony Orchestra than I want to hear Yummy, Yummy, Yummy, I've Got Love in My Tummy, right? And I don't care for that song.
2: Okay.
4: All right. Well, I'm glad we brought this up. Okay. So just back to Carly Rae Jepsen for a sec. Have a listen to her performing Call Me Maybe in the studio live during that visit.

0: Oh, I just love that slightly gruff but sweet voice in that version. By the way, Carly was 26 when that song came out, even though she did sound much younger. Great stuff. Carly Rae Jepsen and Call Me Maybe. We can't talk about Canadian music without giving props to Anne Murray, who was an early pioneer for Canadians achieving international success. One of Anne's earliest hits was Danny's Song, written by Kenny Loggins. After Anne took that to the top 10, Kenny always kept Anne in mind when he wrote a new song.
1: People say, why did you choose that as a single? I said, well, I had no choice because every time I listened to the album, it just went zing, you know. I was in L.A. doing Midnight Special, and I got a call from somebody who said, Kenny Loggins is recording in the studio tonight. Why don't you come over and meet him? And I said, fine. And I went over, and after they were finished putting down one of the takes, I went in and sat and talked to him, and he said, I got some new songs. He's just a super guy. I got some new songs for you, and one of them was Love Song. Love Song is just a good song, you know.
2: I want to sing you a love song. I want to rock you in my arms all night long.
0: Just one of the more than two dozen hits that Anne Murray had on the charts. From 1974, that's the Kenny Loggins tune, A Love Song. By the way, if you want to hear a great chat, listen to the Jan Arden podcast where Jan interviews Anne, one of her absolute heroes. It's so much fun to listen to.
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0: This is Famous Lost Words. I'm Tom Jokic with Christopher Ward. Today we're celebrating with a collection of stories from our archives about the greatest Canadian hits ever. We've heard from Rush and Tom Cochran and Carly Rae Jepsen, but now let's go back to the new wave era of the early 80s. Oh, how I love that song. One of the first big Canadian new wave hits. It was the perfect combination of tuneful and twitchy. Just like all the best new wave songs were. You know, whether it was Teenage Head doing Let's Shake or Martha and the Muffins doing Echo Beach. Martha and the Muffins from 1980. Great song.
15: I like that. Tuneful and twitchy. It's kind of like The Cars or...
0: Yes, yes.
15: Talking Heads and Martha and the Muffins. So we have an interview with Mark Gain. He's one of the M's in M plus M, and he reveals the real location of the very magical Echo Beach.
16: Echo Beach starts off the album, and it is the big tune. Is it a real place, or is it imaginary?
17: It doesn't exist.
18: A lot of people would like it to exist.
17: Yes, in fact, we were on stage at the Marquee, and somebody shouted out, "Where's Echo Beach?" And it almost felt like we were disappointing them by saying, "It doesn't exist. It's more about a state of mind rather than a place. It's about the space people keep to themselves that allows them to function in those situations." Because I've had lots of horrible jobs, and I know there were some that were so boring your body could do it day after day, but your mind would be way off somewhere else, and that's what that song's about.

0: absolute monster song in the summer of 1980, Echo Beach. It was also very successful in the UK and Australia and elsewhere. Funny, I always thought that song was produced by Daniel Lanois, Christopher, but it was produced by Mike Howlett.
1: Right.
0: Who was best known for working with Flock of Seagulls, Orchestral Maneuvers in the Dark, The Alarm, China Crisis. And I didn't know this, but I was a big fan of a lot of his work because I listened to all those bands. After that, by the way, Martha and the Muffins had a number of smaller hits in Canada as Martha and the Muffins, and then as M plus M. And another great song of theirs is Black Stations, White Stations from 1984. And they were a mainstay on Much Music when you were playing videos.
1: They were, and they did remasters of all of those great records in very recent times, and those things just crackle. They sound fantastic to this day. Well, that is a very powerful song, and it stands up all these years later. From 1976, about a tragedy from 1975, that is the wreck of the Edmund Fitzgerald by Gordon Lightfoot. Now here, Gord talks about the pressure to get it right in the lyric of that song.
2: The idea came from the Newsweek article. It appeared in about the third week of November in 1975. I got hooked into an interesting sort of chord progression and melody line, and I got something going, and I said, now, I said, I'm dealing with something where people are bereaved. So I said, I better make it good, and I better make it right. And there was a couple of times, I must say, while writing that song, which I worked on for about 3 days, where I was ready to give it up because I didn't know if it was going to have enough credibility. So when it became when it made it like in the top 40, we started getting mail from all of the relatives, and I believe that with the exception of one or two cases, most of the people felt that or got the idea that it was like a memorial, or like to me it was a topical song, but to them it was a memorial, and it just never really dawned on me that a song of that kind would make it like as a hit song, but nevertheless it was still going to be on that album, and it still had to be right.
0: When I interviewed Gordon several months ago, Christopher, we talked about that song, The Wreck of the Edmund Fitzgerald, and how it was recorded. And Gordon and the band went through the song one night in December of 1975. But Gordon didn't like the format of the song, so he spent the whole night restructuring it. You can just see him noodling through it. And then he met the band the next day and explained the changes, and they played it in one take.
1: Wow.
0: So the version that we hear, the newly restructured Wreck of the Edmund Fitzgerald, is played in one take, and that is astonishing to me.
1: It'd be interesting to talk to the players from that session to see if they had any sense of the profundity of the moment and what they were doing, and that sort of sense that maybe they were part of history making.
0: That's right.
1: I think sometimes people do have that sense, rarely. Usually it's much later they go, well, we had no idea. But sometimes in the moment, and I'm thinking, you know, the way Lightfoot works and how fastidious he is about his work, and of course, the level that he'd already attained in terms of success at that point.
0: Yeah.
1: And it's one of those songs, the moment you hear it, you never forget it.
0: And, you know, his determination to get it right continued long after that song became a hit. And when I say get it right, I'm talking about the factual details of the wreck of the Edmund Fitzgerald, the event. So he made revisions to the lyrics over the years to make it more accurate.
1: That's amazing. So few writers would bother to do that.
0: That's right. That's
1: I mean, there are some writers that restlessly do change lyrics to songs. Hello, Bob Dylan. I took my daughter to see Bob, and he did a version of one of my very, very favorite Dylan songs of all time, like top five for sure, Tangled Up in Blue.
0: Right.
1: And he rewrote the lyric. And I'm thinking, Bob, you restless creative fool, you. Come back. But you know what? The new lyric was great too. How do you argue with it, right?
0: Yeah.
1: This is Famous Lost Words. I'm Christopher Ward with Tom Jokic, and this is a very special edition of the show where we are talking all about some of the greatest Canadian hit records ever made. This is so much fun. It's really interesting to hear them as a group, the diversity of sound and intention and instrumentation and everything. It's just so different and covers so much territory, Tom. I'm loving this.
0: Absolutely. And, you know, some of these clips have aired in previous episodes, you know, just little snippets here and there. But we thought we'd put them all together. But there's also a number of clips on this week's show that have never aired on Famous Lost Words. And quite frankly, that's what the lost is in Famous Lost Words, clips that have not been heard in 30, 40, 50 years since the interview first aired. And so a lot of this will be brand new to a lot of people. So let's get back to it. As we heard from Gordon Lightfoot, sometimes lyrics are very important. But as we are about to hear from Ed Robertson of Bare Naked Ladies, sometimes they are just utter nonsense. But as we also know, so many people in North America know the lyrics to this nonsense song.
3: Gonna make a breakin', take a think, I like a sneakin', make a chick, I like vanilla, it's the finest of the flavors. Gonna see the jokers and you'll know the vertigo is gonna go, cause it's so dangerous, you'll have to sign a waiver.
0: 1 week from Bare Naked Ladies in 1997.
1: There you have it. And songwriter Ed Robertson tells a great story about this happy accident of a song, which just happened to become Bare Naked Ladies' biggest hit.
4: One of the big highlights, I think, happened in 1997 when 1 week became one of the very few Canadian songs to hit number one on the Billboard Hot 100. It was a huge record. What did that song mean for you guys in terms of popularity, acceptance, that kind of thing?
5: It meant a lot of different things because 1 week was actually a song I didn't think was going to be on the record.
4: Oh, okay.
5: 1 week is a song that I improvised into a camera and then transcribed it.
4: Okay.
5: So I wrote that song in 2 minutes.
4: Right. Did you write the whole song?
5: Yeah.
4: Okay. So that in itself, like the lyrics for that are hilarious.
5: They don't make any sense.
4: They don't, but it's about a broken relationship.
5: Yes.
4: Right? And so, you know, the fact that it could be so fun and still be based on that is amazing.
5: Yeah. So that song was, I thought might be a fun B-side for one of the singles, or like a bonus track on the record. And when Sue Drew, as I mentioned, this was our first time dealing with an A&R person at a record company, an artisan repertoire.
4: Mm-hmm.
5: Sue, I remember, called me and said, we want to lead with 1 week as the first single. And I actually laughed. I thought she was making fun of me, you know, because I wasn't sure it was even going to be on the record.
4: Right.
5: But it was a real realization for me that this silly, spontaneous thing that we only do live can actually be part of what we do on the record as well.
4: Absolutely.
5: Because we'd always thought, okay, the studio is the temple and everything's got to be perfect and everything's got to be polished. And then live is where we just go nuts.
4: Mm-hmm.
5: And so that was the first time where they melded, really.
4: Mm-hmm.
5: And that silly, spontaneous thing went down on the record.
4: That's amazing.
5: And it's, you know, it's our only number one in America.
4: That's great.
0: Oh, it was so much fun talking to Ed Robertson of Bare Naked Ladies last year. And, you know, what he says there really rings true. You hear that about a lot of hit songs. The artist didn't even think it would ever see the light of day. It wouldn't be on the album, or it definitely would not be a single. And then it just takes off. And, you know, we've talked about this before. You hope that the song that takes off for you is a song that you can stand, right? a song that you're not going to mind singing for years and years and years, because you know that every once in a while, the artist's biggest hit is not a song that they love.
1: Coming up next on Famous Lost Words, a song that all Canadians love. That's a challenge, especially anyone that's ever picked up a guitar.
0: For sure.
1: Plus, pop star Shawn Mendes digs deep to write a massive hit song that tackles a very serious subject.
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17: And now the forecast from the AM 800 Weather Center. A clear sky overnight, down to 17 or 63 for your Sunday ahead. Mainly sunny, up to 28, feeling like 34 or 93 Fahrenheit. Increasing cloudiness on Sunday evening, down to 19 or 66. Clearing for Monday, high 32 or 90. Sunshine expected Tuesday, 35 or 95. And for Canada Day Wednesday, a sunny sky and a high 36 or 97.
0: This is Famous Last Words. I'm Tom Jokic with Christopher Ward. This week, the stories behind some of the most memorable Canadian songs ever. Christopher, it's not easy to write a number one hit. You've done it, and we're going to talk about that experience in a moment. But first, let's talk about another Canadian rock classic with guitar. From 1974, Taking Care of Business.
18: Undeniable. Fred Turner and Randy Bachman. Taking Care of Business. Fred and Randy tag team here in telling the story of a jam that became a smash for BTO.
19: Randy had written a song with Taking Care of Business as the hook, mm-hmm. right? And it had a lot of chords to it and such like. And one night when we were playing a club in Vancouver, I lost my voice. And I said to Randy, can you pull us through, you know? And he said, well, I've got this song, he says, and if we just take it and make it three chords, we can get through with it. You see?
20: The song originally had about seven chords.
19: Yeah.
20: I didn't even tell them what it was called. I said, when the hook comes, you'll know it. And that's right. What's good about our songs. When the hook comes, everybody knows it right away. And we were putting that down in the studio, and it sounded fairly average. And a great big guy walked in with 10 feet of hair, and he said, that song sounds like it really needs a piano. And I was frustrated at the time because the song needed something. And I said, go in and try it. He went in and we played it once. And he wrote his own little chart, all kind of X's and crosses and stuff, because there's certain stops in there that he wanted to get. And he did it first take and walked out. I got his name to put on the album he left. I haven't seen him since. And here, Taking Care of Business has this great piano, this Elton John kind of thing. We were screaming and yelling when he was doing this in the studio. It was so exciting.
2: We were going crazy.
0: Wow, you can hear the excitement. Great story from Fred Turner and Randy Bachman of BTO talking about Taking Care of Business. That's Shawn Mendes from 2018, a very powerful song, In My Blood.
18: He is a superstar, this guy. He's the pride of Pickering, Ontario. And his career started with his debut album, Handwritten. It opened at number one on Billboard at age 17.
0: Wow.
18: In the meantime, he's won 8 Junos, received 3 Grammy nominations, and was named one of Time Magazine's 100 most influential people. He's a wonderful artist, and he's going to be around for a long time. Mendes has had therapy for anxiety issues, and he dealt with it head on, using his private life as the material for the song In My Blood. The guy took a risk, earned a lot of respect, and created a smash hit that he talks about in this interview.
21: I think that there's nothing that's going to progress humans as one than people just speaking in truth.
22: Mm-hmm.
21: That sounds mumbled, but I mean, do you know what I mean? It's just like being truthful about how you feel and what you think and allowing yourself to kind of open up, because the suppression of how you feel is what creates, I think, darkness, you know? And so for me, I was obviously very nervous to release a song that was vulnerable like that. The second it came out, I had this big weight off my shoulders, realizing that every person in the world, intimately on a personal level, may connect with that and it may help them. And it was a really big moment for me. Meant more to me than any other song I've ever released.
0: Wow, that could be the perfect combination of a great pop melody wrapped around a very important message. Shawn Mendes singing about his own anxiety in that song, very powerful, In My Blood. Okay, so Christopher, we've talked about some of the greatest Canadian songs of all time with the songwriters in many cases, and I want to talk about this song, one of the biggest hits ever by a Canadian artist.

0: That's Alanna Miles from 1990 and Black Velvet, written by my friend and co-host of this show, Christopher Ward. So, Christopher, let's talk about how that song came to be. I don't even know where to start. Are the roots of the song that great bass that starts the song and then it just gives a vibe and then you write from there? Or did you have an idea about lyrically what you wanted to say right away and then the music came second? Take us through the creation of Black Velvet.
1: It did stem from the lyrics. Much Music had sent me on assignment on a Greyhound bus with a cameraman and 40 Elvis fanatics to go to Memphis for the 10th anniversary of the death of the king, baby. And so we did. It was an amazing story, but I had lots of time on my hands on the bus and was making notes and was reading a book called, I can't remember, it was about Elvis and his mother. I think it was called Elvis and Gladys.
0: Right.
1: And there was just some really, really interesting details about him in that book. And one of them was the writer of the book had gone to visit Tupelo, Mississippi, where Elvis grew up, and went to the church that he went to and went and saw the preacher exhorting the congregation and falling down on one knee dramatically. And it occurred to her that that's where Elvis got his stage moves from, which is where the concept of a new religion that'll bring you to your knees came from.
0: Oh.
1: And sometimes for a songwriter, all you need is one kind of core idea and you can build out from that, which is what I did. The groove of the song was just one where I'm sure I drove the people who lived below me nuts because I'd be sitting there and just going over and over on the guitar, you know, the doom, doom, doom, doom, doom, doom, doom, doom, doom, doom, just
0: yes.
1: Until something comes. But that's one of the oldest grooves of all time. It's called a shuffle beat, as you
0: right.
1: as a drummer know.
0: Yeah.
1: And, you know, it stems from blues songs. And as Robert Plant said to me when he heard the song, and I'm sorry for name dropping, but this is true and it's funny. He said, "Oh, Christopher, it's just a bloody blues song with a chorus, man." And I had to go, haven't you? Never mind. Yeah.
0: Yes.
1: No,
0: I didn't. Exactly. I know where you were going to go with this.
1: No,
0: haven't
1: no.
0: you once or twice maybe played a couple of blues songs?
1: With a chorus?
0: With a chorus, yes.
1: Anyway, we were working on songs for Alanna's first album, and Dave Tyson, her producer, said, you know what would be great would be if we had a shuffle. And I said, oh, well, I have one that I've been working on. And I hadn't finished it yet, but I was still working on it. I had the verse and the chorus. I had most of it. And Alanna just loved it and immediately started wailing away on the song. It was one of those things that she connected with it immediately.
0: Mm-hmm.
1: And Dave said, so do you have a bridge for the song? And I said, no. And he said, well, do you mind if I try to write something? I said, yeah, absolutely. So he went home and wrote the music for the, you know, every word of every song that it sang was for you, that section. So that was Dave's contribution.
0: That's great.
1: And a valuable one it was. Yeah.
0: Yeah.
1: So that's kind of how it came together as a song.
0: And tell me about the actual recording session. So when you guys finally lock it down in the studio, I've heard various stories that it was a hot day and, you know, basically the song and the singer were kind of stripped down.
1: Yeah, I think we were working in a studio with no air conditioning.
0: Okay.
1: If I recall.
0: Got it.
1: The day she did her vocal. But she, you know what, and I don't know whether it just made the voice more supple or what her reasoning was, but she always loved singing, in really warm, facility. So of course the rest of it's just baked, but that was fine. She got what she wanted.
0: That's great.
1: And she delivered a beautiful vocal. So, but yeah, I think she was in her bathing suit for that one.
0: So you record the song. It becomes, you know, part of that album. It's released as a single. What happens? Where does it catch on first?
1: Well, it was a single in Canada. It wasn't huge. I mean, it followed up the song Love Is, which was her lead single, which had
0: right.
1: done really well.
0: Yes.
1: And the record was successful. But what happened was that there were some border stations in the U.S., Harrisburg, Pennsylvania, and Missoula, Montana, there where, you know, they people had been hearing the song from stations just north of the border in Canada and started requesting it at their local stations. And once that happened, Atlantic Records went, oh, well, if we can make it a hit successfully in a small setting, we know what to do with that. And that's what major labels were sort of best at, was, you know, blowing things up, making them real big. So, Yeah, it just took off from those two tiny little cities.
0: And then come award season, what happened then? You were successful at the Juno Awards because of that song, were you not?
1: Yes, Dave and I were. We were the Songwriters of the Year, which is the biggest, for me, the biggest honor that there is at the Junos, and still kind of humbling to think about it.
0: Yes.
1: And but then, she also won a bunch of

0: Jennifer, it's a great success story, and I know that you and Alana have a very, very long history, and I know that you're still in touch and still great friends to this day. So please offer our best wishes to her.
1: Yeah.
0: But anyway, yeah, say hi to Alana for us.
1: I will do, Tom, and thank you.
0: That does it for this episode. Famous Lost Words is written and produced by yours truly, Tom Jokic, co-written and researched by Christopher Ward. Check out Christopher's latest album, Same River Twice, or his book about much music called Is This Live? Our theme music was written and performed by Christopher and Rob Wells. The executive producer of the show is Sarah Cummings. 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
2: From the National Newsroom of the Canadian Press, I'm John Kennedy. Authorities in Venezuela are stepping up efforts to find those still missing after this week's back-to-back devastating 7.2 and 7.5 magnitude earthquakes. Aid agencies say the crucial first 48 to 72 hours to find survivors is closing, as access to Liguria State is being limited to eliminate potential traffic chaos that might hinder rescue efforts. U.S. search and rescue teams are now reportedly on the ground, with a U.N. official saying there will likely be 51,000 people unaccounted for as the death toll continues to rise. Federal Jobs Minister Patty Haidu says the government got plenty of feedback about a controversial provision in the labor code as a part of a recent stakeholder review. Ottawa heard concerns about Section 107 of the labor code, a measure the labor minister has used frequently in recent years to squash job action in key sectors of the economy. Haidu says she's open to the use of other tools.
3: Obviously, you'll probably be able to predict that some unions think that the 107 tool should be eliminated. Some, I would say, are cautious about 107, but think that there should still be a tool that needs to be in the code for the minister to use.
2: Haidu says the earlier engagement between unions and employers could help avoid the kinds of labor disruptions that need federal intervention over the past few years. Consumer Protection BC says it's investigating complaints about ticket reseller StubHub from people who say they didn't receive their World Cup tickets. A regulator spokesperson says the investigation aims to determine whether the company complies with the province's consumer protection laws. Since the start of the tournament, the agency says it has received 3 complaints from consumers who purchased World Cup tickets and say the tickets weren't issued to them. BC's Attorney General Nikki Sharma didn't comment on the probe in a statement yesterday, but said StubHub has publicly committed to honoring its refund guarantees to fans and may have options available if affected. A Nanaimo BC homeowner says his family is being harassed by teenagers taking part in a social media challenge that involves aggressively kicking the doors of strangers' homes. Marty Peters says teens have been targeting his home since last August, with more frequent and aggressive incidents in recent months. Peters says some neighbors are taking measures into their own hands.
4: I can say with a great deal of certainty, any of the neighbors that know

0: my situation are keeping stuff at the front door. So if somebody's kid comes home with a dent in their head or a black eye, you know, that's the, that, I mean, it's potential that these kids are going to get injured in the process being idiots.
1: Police say there have been at least 10 reported instances of door kicking, with most of the suspects believed to be attending a local high school. This is the Canadian Press. In sports, Brooke Henderson of Smiths Falls, Ontario, is one shot behind the leader after three rounds of the Women's PGA Championship in Minnesota. Heron Yu shot 4-under-68 today, grabbing the lead. Ina Yoon entered the day with a five-shot lead, finishing two shots off the pace, while Nelly Korda chased a historic third straight major championship win and is four shots off the lead. Switzerland will meet Algeria in the World Cup's round of 32 knockout match at BC Place Stadium in Vancouver. Algeria earned a dramatic 3-3 draw with Austria on Saturday in Kansas City, finishing third in Group J with the win, loss, and draw in its group, and they'll be in Vancouver. Defending champion Argentina and Austria also advanced from Group J. In the CFL, Vernon Adams Jr. and the Calgary Stampeders played spoiler in front of a capacity crowd at the Apple Bowl, prevailing 41-33 over the BC Lions for their first win of the young CFL season. From the Canadian Press, I'm John Kennedy.
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9: And now the forecast from the AM 800 Weather Center. Down to 17 or 63 overnight under a clear sky. Looking ahead to your Sunday, mainly sunny, high 28, feeling like 34 or 93 Fahrenheit. Sunday evening, increasing cloudiness down to 19 or 66. Monday, clearing up to 32 or 90. Tuesday, sunny, 35 or 95. And Wednesday, for Canada Day, a sunny sky and a high 36 or 97.
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0: from the Great Lakes. On the other side of Erie, I'm Ryan Recker, your host tonight on Coast to Coast AM. On the show is Phil Webster on life after death, consciousness, some of the life's deeper questions. We'll take your calls in the next hour. And then in the second half of the show, Adam Frank, he's got a book called The Little Book of Aliens, The Search for E.T. Life. Among other things, he's researched it for many years for NASA and some other organizations. As a skeptic, he wants to look at it in a scientific way. So what has he found in a scientific way that has gained his interest? That'll be interesting. Adam Frank in the second half of the show. Thank you for all the emails. Anyone that messaged me over the last 24 hours. Last night we had a program where we talked to someone that cleans up hoarding situations in homes. And as it turns out, there's a lot of people that listen to this show that know someone who is a hoarder. Let it be a family member, a friend, or themself. So I got a lot of emails last night about that. Thank you. If you want to email the show, Ryan Recker at coasttocoastam.com. And I try to check those during the break. I try to respond when a response is necessary. And if you haven't been to the website lately, coasttocoastam.com, some great stories on there. Can I tell you the one story that I enjoy the most? I don't know why I like this one, but there's a woman in Florida who was driving and pulled over by highway patrol. And she was acting a little strange. You know, it's Florida, after all. And the police officers found this little baggie. And they said, what's this? She said, oh, those are my magical healing crystals. Well, there's a picture of the magical healing crystals on our website right now, if you want to go look at coasttocoastam.com. And the officer looked at it, and I don't know if he's familiar with sometimes people carry around rocks or crystals, and they say they have an effect on you. Well, they tested these rocks or crystals, and they found out it was just plain old meth. So her magical healing crystals, which you can see a photo of online at coasttocoastam.com, is your run-of-the-mill meth. Stories like that, I don't know why I like it, but they're right there on the homepage for you to enjoy. We got a lot to get to on the show. Life after death and Phil Webster, stories from him and what inspires him coming up after the break. Again, the email address, Ryan Recker at coasttocoastam.com. 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
4: Thanks for having me. Thanks very much. Nice to be back.
0: I think that a lot of people, when they're younger, don't think about perhaps life after death as much as when you're older, because you wonder what's that next step. You're working towards that next step. And when you're young, you're going through school and the steps are clear and present to you. When you get older and there's no more steps in front of you other than trying to make it to retirement. And then after that, what's the next step? And I think a lot of people think about it. And I think for you, you've had some profound thoughts and have been inspired to try to figure out what happens after death. What do you think happens after you die?
4: Wow. All right. Where do we start? I think, yeah, definitely I like the age connection. I've just turned 50 last year. So I think as our own mortality comes into view, then we can't help but start maybe wondering about these questions if we haven't had them before. I've always kind of had this at the back of my mind. Weirdly enough, even when I was a kid, it was kind of always something I was drawn to for some reason. What happens after we die? So, I mean, from my experience, I've worked with mediums and studied mediumship myself. And I've got a very skeptical mind, but the things that I've experienced, I'm convinced that consciousness goes on in some form. Whether it's, you know, when we talk about spirit guides or heaven or any of that, whether it is that, I'm not sure. Maybe that's just the way that we can understand it. Maybe it's something beyond what we can really grasp, but I'm quite convinced at this stage, just based on my subjective experiences, that something continues in some form. Yeah.
0: Yeah, I think we find that, I guess the older we get, we realize there's a lot more we don't know. There's a lot of unknowns in life, things that we can't explain, things we'll never be able to explain. And there's a pretty wide margin of what could happen when there's a lot of unexplainable things in the world. And that's one of it. So what really launched you on this journey where you tried to figure it out? I know you said you thought about it when you were young, but I know you wrote your book, Letting Glow, and it mentioned some of the profound moments after your mom's passing in 2021.
4: Yeah, well, that was it, really. That was the catalyst. I'd gone through life up to maybe my mid-40s, kind of coming and going with these ideas. Sometimes I was in a more cynical place in life, and other times I was kind of more open to looking at these deeper ideas. But yeah, really the catalyst was my mum passing. And I'll just briefly go through this because I have told this before in quite a lot of places. But we went through 2020, COVID, all the rest of it. I won't go into all that. And I would FaceTime with my mom every day, and I was keeping away from her. She lived in a different part of England to me. She lived alone. She was like late 70s, and she lived in a very rural place where I kind of knew her daily routines. Anyway, to cut the long story short, on this particular day, I hadn't seen her for a few months, only over FaceTime. She answered the call, and there was a man beside her. And it was quite late at night, and I saw the guy like long enough that I could describe him. He looked like he was maybe mid-60s, thinning gray hair, glasses. And I was kind of taken aback, right? There shouldn't have been anyone there. We were in another lockdown and all those times, right? And I was like, well, who's that? And she said, who's what? And I was like, okay, well, I just saw someone. I was like, who's the guy in the house? And she said, no, there's no one here, and kind of rambled on about her day. And I could always tell when there was someone with her because she would put on all these airs and graces and speak a lot politer and wouldn't swear or stuff like that. She wasn't doing any of that. And I kind of interrupted her. I said, Mum, I said, sorry, are you telling me that there's no one there right now? And she was like, no, no one's here, and just kind of kept talking. And I just kind of, I think I probably grilled her on it a little bit, but then I just thought, okay, well, I guess I was mistaken. Even though I'd seen the guy, like, plain as day, he wasn't like an apparition or anything like that. And we spoke for another 45 minutes or so, and she didn't acknowledge anyone. Anyway, next morning I got a phone call that she'd had a heart attack and passed away. So for the grief and everything that comes with that, my mind kept going back to this moment, you know, and I was like, well, what are we talking here? Was that someone letting me know? And I spoke to people about it, and my more grounded friends, I suppose, would say, well, how do you know there was no one there? And I can't 100% say that there was absolutely no one with her. But then my more sort of spiritual friends would say, well, yeah, that was obviously someone letting me know. That was a spirit guide or somebody coming to collect her. And I just kept going over it and over it. And the logical conclusion that I came to was that that was some sort of sign that she was about to pass. And that really was what sent me down this very deep rabbit hole of diving into mediumship. And then I kind of documented my journey, and that ended up being my first book. Yeah.
0: Wow. So going back, if you don't mind, what did this person look like? You said you saw the person long enough to get a pretty good description.
4: Yeah, and this is the thing that's kind of triggered me that I've been struggling with even now somewhat. And we're about, 6 years on or something, 5 years on. So he just looked like a regular guy. He didn't look like anyone that I recognize, which is what threw me, if this is supposed to be a sign for me, right? Because I was the one that saw him. My mum didn't. So I was like, well, what's the point in that? It wasn't like he looked like an uncle or something that would have made sense. But he just looked like a regular guy. He quite gaunt looking, like quite a thin face, thinning gray hair, glasses. And one thing that kind of bothered me was that we were all wearing masks in those days, right? Oddly, he had one. So again, that was something that threw me, and he wasn't wearing it properly. And that kind of annoyed me at the time, because I was thinking, well, who is this guy? You know, he's not even wearing this mask properly, whatever, you know, let's not go into all that. But, I kind of struggled with it because, again, thinking that if that was someone letting me know, then surely it would have made sense, if we're talking spirit guides or ghosts or whatever, to use somebody that I would have recognized.
0: Yeah, you know, spirit guides or what, I think, okay, if you were, like, let's say you were a spirit guide, why would you need glasses? It almost feels like on the other side, one, you wouldn't need the glasses. But, that's, you know, when you talk about the mask, mask is maybe sometimes it's meant for you, as in, okay, whatever you, the viewer, needed to see at the time. But also makes me wonder, do you someday expect to see that person again? Do you ever wonder to yourself, will this person that I saw through the FaceTime video ever show back up? And you're thinking maybe that will be the sign that you know something is about to happen.
4: Wow. I've never actually thought of that. I like that. I'm just processing that one right now. I mean,
0: do you want to see the person again?
4: Yeah, I would. I definitely would. And that's interesting. I wonder if I would recognize him outright, because I mean, even though I absolutely saw the guy, it was brief, but long enough that I was kind of freaked out that there was someone in the house with her and there shouldn't have been. And I knew her routines and neighbors, and we didn't have any other family and all that stuff. I kind of wrote all that out of it. But yeah, I think the wildest theory that someone came up with was, I mean, we're going to go way out there if I say this, but was that it was me. That's something to think on, which oddly made sense to me in like the way that I look at things. But sure, I would like to see him again. Yeah.
0: That's interesting. I think a lot of people would hear that, and this would be my takeaway. Let's say I was in a situation where I was talking to my dad. My mom passed some years ago. But if I ever got the hunch there was someone else there and he specifically said there's no one else here, my radar is going to be instantly up thinking, okay, something like this could be happening. I'm sure. Have you heard of other people that have reached out to you that said, you know, something similar happened to me right after a loved one passed? I swear I saw someone with them.
4: I mean, only in the sense, and I just quickly want to say also that if that happened now or, and you know, after all that I've learned about since, I would have jumped. I would have been on the next train down there, or however I could get to her. At the time, I just wasn't in this arena, you know, and I was like, that was weird, and just kind of brushed it off, which kind of drove me nuts for a while again, after what happened. But yeah, I've definitely had people reach out that read my first books, not specifically with a story like that, but of course, the stories that we've all heard about when people are passing away and talking to people that aren't there and things like that. Yeah.
0: So given you have experiences like this in your life, that kind of changes you. And how do you look at let's say, spirit guides, let's say having hunches or psychics or mediums, or how do you look at people that have had experiences, let's say, after an event like that? Did it give you more reason to believe?
4: Yeah, for sure. I always come back to this, but I like to think that I have this kind of cynical outlook on things, which I feel serves me well in this arena, right? I don't just kind of buy into everything just because it's out there. I mean, I find all this stuff very interesting, but I only can really talk from my own personal experiences. So I don't want to be an authority on what anyone else might talk about. You know, I've never seen Bigfoot. I've never seen a UFO. So I only stick within what I can talk about. What it did was make me look back on a lot of other things that happened in life, through a different lens. And I thought, well, there was also that like 5 years ago, or then there was this when I was a kid. And I kind of reframed it, and looking at it through this lens made me think, oh, okay, maybe this has actually always been a thing that I've just dismissed as, you know, these little odd moments that a lot of us have. And your brain kind of doesn't know what to do with it. The same thing when I saw the guy on the call, I just kind of instantly tried to rationalize it and figure it out and then just put it away. So it's definitely changed that. Yeah, I'll take little synchronicities and odd moments and kind of pause on them for a moment now, whereas before I might have just brushed over it. Yeah.
0: Have you tried to, let's say, connect in other ways? Have you tried to dabble into becoming a medium or trying to reach to the other side, anything like that? Have you tried it for yourself?
4: Yeah, for sure. I mean, I dove headfirst into that. That was pretty much, I suppose I had a good 3 months or so. Not to name drop, you mentioned I was working as an actor, which isn't really my direction anymore. But at the time, I was working on one of these big movies, one of these big Marvel movies, for about 3 months right after my mum passed. And it gave me a lot of time to just really dive into spiritual literature, kind of standard stuff. I was reading Neil Donald Walsh and things like that. And then I stumbled across a book called What the Dead Are Dying to Teach Us by a medium in the UK called Claire Broad. She was running a workshop like weeks later, and there was all these coincidences that were crazy. One of the stories in her book, like in her very first book, I didn't know where she was from. It took place across the street from where I lived. It was in a cemetery, and she was writing about her first experience with mediumship. And she could have been from anywhere. She could have been from the US or Australia or whatever. And I just thought it was really odd at the time that I picked this book up and I could look out the window and see the cemetery she was talking about. Anyway, all these wild coincidences happened. And yeah, I very, very quickly, perhaps somewhat selfishly, I just wanted to know that my mum was still around, for, I don't know, for what reason, to know she was okay, for my own selfish reasons to still have her in my life in some way. And I spoke to a couple of other mediums, and very quickly somebody brought her through, which was a game changer for me. I'm sorry, I'm going off track a little bit, but that really opened me up to diving into mediumship myself. And I was like, okay, I want to do this. And I kind of scratched that itch. I had a lot of experiences in that first year, especially. I feel that anyone who steps into this arena, it seems that first year or so, you kind of open the floodgates and a lot of things will happen, and then you might plateau. But yeah, for me, I got enough validation that this is a real thing, that I was like, okay, yeah, all right, this is great. And then that was enough for me. That was, I didn't sort of continue to explore it. I don't see myself working as a medium. But yeah, for me, just to get those validations in the early days, that was enough.
0: Did that help you as an actor? And I know you said that it's not your main focus, but you were, part of some pretty big productions from what I was reading. And from when I'm not an actor, and I always wondered what the process was like to become another person, to try to get into the mindset where you can take over another persona, act like them, try to think like them, their mannerisms. Is this kind of a similar type of preparation you go into, let's say, as an actor and to mediumship? Do you see any parallels there?
4: I could see how people would see parallels. For me, I probably haven't. I mean, I did a couple of bigger roles where I really had to learn a lot. I do hear about actors, of course, just talking about embodying the character and living it, even when they're not filming, like when they're preparing for a role and stuff like that. I could see how that might be a connection in some way. For me, it's just been really, in a very boring way, it's just been repetition, learning lines. One thing that actually I've kind of, I mean, it's just that, right? Just over and over and over again, and eventually it just clicks. But for me, I've kind of gone the opposite direction. I felt that this spiritual arena was far more interesting than, you know, there are a lot of egos on sets, and I've met a lot of amazing people also, but I feel that it's not as spiritual as people think. That's my take on it. Someone might argue with me, and yeah, but yeah, I've kind of gone away from that.
0: So you take the spirituality out of it. You're saying that this is more scientific than it is spiritual in a way.
4: Yeah. I mean, my own experience, that being said, you know, I'm not Daniel Day-Lewis, who might have a completely different look in it. You know, like he does, someone like him, for example, really embodies everything. Yeah, you know, maybe that's the difference between a great actor and someone that dabbled with it. I don't know. Yeah.
0: Well, you hear about, you know, some of the famous examples like the Andy Kaufman movie and Jim Carrey and how that changed him.
4: True.
0: It almost seems like he literally channeled Andy Kaufman. He lived it, and that is dedication into the role. Do you ever fear that if you were to go deeper into mediumship that it would take over you? That, let's say you talk about this plateau that happens after a certain amount of time. Do you ever consider if you would have kept leaning into it, it would have been like you and Jim Carrey and Andy Kaufman. You would have just leaned so far into it that it would have just taken over.
4: I really like that example. I've actually never seen that film, but it does remind me of something I read about Val Kilmer when he played Jim Morrison, that apparently he believed that he was really, that Jim was coming through him. And I don't know, I think there were some rumors in the 90s that he was talking about getting an exorcist or something. I don't know if that's true. But so actually, yeah, I do wonder about that. Not really with the mediumship. I've had one of my mediumship teachers say that maybe I'm a little naive with this. She's had experiences that I haven't of perhaps a darker experience, but for me, I feel like it's just intention, what you bring to it, what you expect. I think that goes for everything. So I'm not really afraid of negative entities and stuff like that. Yeah.
0: Okay. You know, one of the interesting things about mediumship is that so many people come to it in moments of grief. I wonder what that can entail, and maybe we can discuss that coming up after the break. Joining us here, our guest is Phil Webster. 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What I think is interesting about all of this, and there's so much to be interested about this, is some of the parallels that we're seeing in his professional life and then in his personal life. So we're going to continue on that. If you want to email me any questions, Ryan Recker at coasttocoastam.com. Don't go anywhere.

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6: And now the forecast from the AM 800 Weather Center. A clear sky overnight, down to 17 or 63 for your Sunday ahead. Mainly sunny, up to 28, feeling like 34 or 93 Fahrenheit. Increasing cloudiness on Sunday evening, down to 19 or 66. Clearing for Monday, high 32 or 90. Sunshine expected Tuesday, 35 or 95. And for Canada Day Wednesday, a sunny sky and a high 36 or 97.
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1: 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And the book is Letting Glow, Glowing Deeper, A Soul Being. And that one, I think, is fascinating because the experiences that you have and how it pertains to your life. I always try to find ways to connect with my own personal experiences. In some ways, I don't have any personal experience with mediumship. I've never really tried it, but I'm so fascinated with those that have successfully in hearing about their experiences. We're going to continue more with that coming up. And by the way, if you haven't been to coasttocoastam.com lately, you may not have seen this, but paranormaldate.com is now looking to cast perhaps some romantics that want to take a supernatural turn. They are going to be filming. And I think it's so interesting that Paranormal Date is now launching a new TV show on Spark. And what I say is, if you are one of those people that wanted to go to paranormaldate.com and just maybe try to find a mate, that's fun. 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I think you'll find it fascinating either way. All right, Phil Webster, we're going to continue with our guests coming up after the break. If you want to email me, Ryan Recker at coasttocoastam.com. 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
1: 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I'm your host, Ryan Recker. Joining us now is author Phil Webster. And I have to compliment you, Phil, on your website, philwebster.com. You have a fantastic photo on there. I have to find out who your photographer is. It feels like Paul McCartney wings from the late 70s kind of feel, and I love the vibe.
8: Thanks very much. Yeah, I've got to get them in before I get too old.
1: I wanted to ask you about your experiences, and you're talking about this mediumship, and you almost immediately felt that there was a connection there with your mom, and you knew immediately this is genuine. Whatever we're experiencing here, you felt it was real. How do you find that in some ways that you can vindicate those type of moments without getting too emotional? So I almost feel like if I were to go to a medium, my radar would be up so high that if I were trying to connect with a loved one, that I would almost be convincing myself that it was happening without being objective. And I wouldn't know if it was real or genuine until after the fact. How were you able to tell?
8: I think that's a really, really important point to make. And especially when skeptics come in and say, well, of course you're looking for that. So when people talk about seeing a white feather or something like that walking down the street, again, you can hear my own cynicism coming through. But I understand that if we go around looking for things, then we're going to probably find it, right? But I feel that the experiences that I've had with mediums in the early days, I don't go to them or anything like that now. Were varied. The first one I had was insanely accurate. Like, so the lady had a very, she had a very Cockney accent. I don't know if your listeners know what that means, but like a very London accent, which is very distinguishable in the UK. Her accent changed. She brought my mum through and her accent went to a very strong, what we call like a Midlands accent here, which was my mum's accent and completely different to this lady. This person didn't know I was showing up. I just walked in and it was like a demonstration of mediumship. There was me and like 15 other people there. For me, that was a game changer. That was almost as powerful in a very different way as losing my mum in the first place. Cause that just blew me away. I'd gone in kind of the opposite to what you just said, like almost with my guard up, thinking, okay, prove this to me, right? If this is a real thing. But yeah, on the other hand, I suppose there is, again, a danger. I feel like there's, you know, I think there's a term like spiritual bypassing when you go into this arena and you just kind of, maybe you'll have some early experiences and then people just tend to turn everything over to spirit or their spirit guides or whatever. And sort of like, if it's meant to be, it'll be that kind of thing. I think there's a danger of getting lost in that. Even for people that very much dive into this, they kind of, you know, hit this sort of, again, that plateau of just thinking, oh, wow, this is amazing. I feel that there's so much more to learn. I feel like I probably scratched the surface with mediumship. And I feel that there's probably so much more out there that I haven't experienced. Anyway, I'm sort of dancing around it. But, yeah, I feel that when you do dive into this, I mean, meditation is always something that I come back to tell people to go through. And when you become aware of how you think, that's a lot to do with when you practice meditation and sort of creating that space of being aware of your thoughts and being able to step back from your thoughts. When you get good at that, you kind of recognize when something new comes in. So when you experience something personally, there's a very clear distinction between what's you and what's something else.
1: Can I tell you maybe one of my hesitations is how vulnerable you have to be for it? So, you know, I've seen stories where reporters are trying to write a story about how easy it is for people to find information about you. And they'll say, okay, I'm going to hire this detective and it's going to prove just how much information is on the dark web about you right now. And they come back with their social security number and immediately they're like, oh, I didn't know that was out there. It scares them. I almost feel like if you're going to sit down with a medium and if you're vulnerable and you open yourself up to them, that's a scary thing for a lot of people because the stuff that they hear back may not be what they want to hear. So they might be hesitant to reach out to someone like that because of the information that may come back to them could scare them. And it's almost like you have to be vulnerable and expect that those experiences could happen. And I think a lot of people are turned off by that.
8: Yeah, I get that. I get that. I think there are charlatans out there. I'm really cautious of any kind of guru complex. I feel that when I have clients personally, I'll say to them that what I say isn't necessarily the truth. It might not be your truth. I don't think that it is ultimate truth. Maybe there's glimpses of truth in there from what I've learned or whatever I'm tapping into. But take what resonates for you, and if it doesn't, that's fine, right? So I feel that there are, I mean, I don't want to throw everyone under the bus, but I know a lot of mediums that, are predominantly female. I think that's like a big, demographic in this area that are wary of men, that step into this. Like, there seems to be a lot of egos that get involved. And again, this sort of guru complex where it does leave the door open for somebody that's maybe not that ethical to exploit. But then I feel that why who would bother doing that? Yeah, like, I mean, Yeah, I feel like, you know, if your alarm bells ring around somebody that you don't feel is authentic, then probably trust that. Yeah.
1: Right. Do you think that you think about yourself and let's say one day the inevitable happens, which will happen to all of us. Do you want people reaching out to you? Would you like to guide someone? Would that be something you would enjoy doing on the other side?
8: Yeah, definitely. Definitely. My partner, I often talk about her that if I go first, because she's quite, skeptical and she kind of keeps me grounded. She's slowly coming around to this stuff as she sees that I'm not someone that just makes stuff up, right? But, but yeah, I mean, I'd love to come back and say to her, like, hey, see, told you.
1: Wouldn't that be it? I think a lot of people have those type of packs with their spouse, partner, and they say, if I go first, there's going to be signs because I'm going to be trying. But if they're receptive to it or not. And that's one of those things. You don't know sometimes after the fact if you're just, it's part of the grief and you're just desperately looking for a way to connect with that person after death or if it's something more genuine. But a lot of people, they would testify that it was very genuine what they experienced. Not that they were specifically looking for it, but it came to them and there's no other explanation for it. And I'm guessing you've probably had enough coincidences in your life that would point to, okay, these are too many coincidences in a row for it to be just a coincidence.
8: Yeah, for sure. Like, again, that first year was just one thing after another. I mean, one of the most specific things for me was training with mediums, to learn about mediumship myself. And some of the things that I told people personally that I know that I didn't know, like really odd, but very specific things. Like one thing I always talk about was this is a bit of a throwaway random story, but a lady that I'd never met before in what we called our circle where we practice as mediums, or developing mediums, I should say. And I was trying to give this lady some information, whatever came through to me. And I kept seeing like a baby orangutan, right? This is just so random. And I just kept getting this image of a baby orangutan. And I was thinking, well, I'm not going to say that to her. That's just ridiculous, right? And it kept coming up. This lady was, by the way, just to put it in context, she lived in London on the outskirts of London. Never met her before, like I said. I'd got somebody come through that I described that she said sounded like her dad. And then I kept getting this baby orangutan. And eventually I was like, all right, look, I keep getting this baby orangutan. Does this mean anything to you? And she said, yeah. My daughter works in an orangutan sanctuary in California. And I was like, okay, well, that's just so ridiculous and specific that's not me. Right. And that she took that again, that was just something that was like, all right, this is a real thing. Yeah.
1: Yeah, and when you have moments like that, here's what I would think. In human nature, and at least how I would interpret it, is that if I had some sort of inkling of a baby orangutan and someone confirmed, oh yeah, I have a connection to that, whatever concentration I had would have been immediately broken. My mind would have been like, oh, I can't believe that just happened, and I would have snapped out of whatever I was channeling at that moment. So it seems like, do you have to have a lot of concentration in order to make this work?
8: Well, actually, when you say that, that's exactly what happened to me at the time. I was like, oh, wow, okay, great, I got it right, and then I was done.
1: You're out of it.
8: Yeah, and I guess that's the difference between continuing to learn about mediumship or that being enough. Yeah, again, I'm a broken record with this, but I feel that when you get good, and this is the way that it works for me, it's stepping back from your own thoughts and just recognizing that you're not your thoughts and just creating that space in the middle. I kind of see it as like a three-part thing, like that we have this conscious observer that we're able to, you know, somebody offends you and you can get bothered by that. And then you've got all these kind of responses. But then you can kind of recognize that you're not those responses. You can witness them. You can pick them, right? Like we do with our choices, our thoughts. And when you get good at recognizing that you're the observer of those thoughts, then you can kind of create this space in between. And I think that space in between is where something new comes in, whether we're talking about someone that's passed or spirit guides or your intuition or whatever you want to call it. And I feel that when you can discern between those three, that's really the first quite big step to understanding that this is all happening. Yeah.
1: Well, can you pick up on things randomly? So let's say you're at a coffee shop and, you know, the barista hands you a coffee and then, you know, you have a moment and all of a sudden something comes to you. Do moments like that, just little spurts of thoughts come to you? And do you feel the need to share it or do you keep it to yourself?
8: I keep it to myself. I haven't had anything profound like seeing someone's grandmother standing beside them or anything like that, like in public. But I feel that another thing is that we all have these moments, right? We all, and this is something I say a lot, but we walk into a room and say that we can cut the air with a knife, or we have like a, we can't put our finger on something, or we have a gut feeling. But then when you use words like clairsentience, clairvoyance, clairtangence, then people typically, maybe not Coast to Coast listeners, but would typically look at you like you're nuts, right? But I think that we're talking about the same thing. We all have these experiences all the time. It's just being able to sort of discern them, right? When you walk into a room and you feel that something's not quite right, or you meet someone and you feel that you've met them before. I think this stuff happens a lot, like all through our lives. And this whole thing is kind of mystical, right? When you start breaking it down, we're just used to it. So just learning to tell the differences between those things, starting to look at them from a psychic lens rather than just dismissing it as a, well, you know, someone's just had an argument in this room and they're moving on. I think we've all got it.
1: Talking about the argument thing, and sometimes you can pick up on vibes. What happens when you get negative entities? So let's say you're trying to work with someone, or you're practicing, and everything that comes to mind is something really dark. What do you do in instances like that?
8: That's interesting. So I do get a lot of people come to me. Again, I don't work as a medium. I maybe have aspects of mediumship come into my work. I kind of use everything but the word psychic. I'll use like energy counselor or anything. But, and I've only slowly recently been saying, yeah, okay, I'm a psychic. I haven't had any personal experience with anything like some, you know, dark demon stepping in or anything like that. I just don't believe that I open myself up to that. I really think that intention is everything. And if you're worried about that stuff, then you're, as with everything in life, then you're going to probably bring that to you. When I get a negative kind of outcome for a client, I tend to tell people how it is, but obviously I would be very diplomatic with that. I feel that we always have, one thing I always come back to is that I feel that we always have the moment of now, that it's always now, right? And that we have endless possibilities going in every single direction from this moment right now. And I feel that as a psychic, the psychic would pick up on the most probable one going forward that this person is probably going to take, but they can always veer off that path. They can always go in a different direction. It doesn't have to be a negative outcome. So in that case, I would say, well, this is one possibility, but it's not written in stone, right? You can change things at any moment that you want.
1: Talking about the field of, you know, I like how you said you're hesitant to use the word psychic, things like that. It is pretty mainstream. And you go back and you think, okay, in the 90s, you know, they had the 1-800 numbers you can call and Miss Cleo and things like that. And there was this kind of bubblegum look at it. And it was more of a fun thing to do for entertainment purposes. Do you think that perhaps the practical uses of it, that we're going to find a time, and maybe not that far in the future, a time where we're going to look at it more scientifically, more studies will be done, and they realize that there are a lot of important factors to this that we're not untapping, and maybe it'll be studied more and looked at in a more less than entertainment, in a more serious way. Do you think we're going to hit that as a society, a point where that happens?
8: I think that we already are. Yeah. I mean, there's so much going on right now, right? And I don't want to open this door because it's not my area. I don't know anything about UFOs or aliens, but the whole disclosure thing that's currently taken place. We recently had on our radio show on the Healing Power of Your Dreams on UK Health Radio, we had Dr. Julian Mossbridge, who works with IONS. And I feel that people like that are really looking at this smarter people than myself that are looking at this from a logical point of view, I feel that that's already happening and is really demystifying this. And I don't mean debunking it, but just making it, like I said earlier, that I feel that this whole thing is mystical, right? Just like look at time, for example, and explain that, right? I feel that that in itself is just beyond what we can really comprehend. You know, we've got used to our way of going about things. But I feel that this whole thing is already kind of quite mystical. I don't think that, I mean, it's a bit of a cliche, but you know, instead of supernatural, supernormal and that kind of thing. I think that we're already there. and that we've definitely opened the door to it. And anything that's going on right now, like with your next guest talking about disclosure, and people, scientists that are bringing this, that are open to these questions, I feel that that's normalizing it.
1: Right. I find too that people that have dedicated a large portion of their life to try to study this, it is really fascinating to me because the things that they've discovered sometimes get dismissed, and then it seems like all of a sudden nothing gets dismissed. It almost seems like in a lot of times when there is a breakthrough, and I don't know what that breakthrough is going to be, if it has to be a personal one that people reach in order to better understand it, if it's not a personal one, if it's maybe a high-profile spokesperson, and in some cases if it's a government entity that releases the information, that makes a big difference too. And you're right about the disclosure stuff when it comes to aliens. I don't know, because the U.S. government, you know, they've experimented, they've dabbled, they've talked about remote viewing, and, you know, even stories about them trying to look into DNA right now and trying to find hybrids, things like that. A lot of this stuff is in the mainstream but still not accepted, which, you know, makes me wonder about what you're talking about here. How long will it be accepted? And you're right, it's accepted in the right circles, but not all circles yet. Do you want to take some calls in the next hour?
8: Yeah, sure, let's do it.
1: What kind of calls do you like to take? Anything in particular?
8: I'm open to it. I'm not going to be doing any mediumship readings. Just want to get that out there. But yeah, I'm always interested in people's opinions.

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1: Hey, it's Mike Kaycook from AM 800, and we're here with Paul Boyko, owner and optician at Visions of Canada. And Paul, it's been a while since we've talked to you. Are people still coming from all over North America to Visions of Canada?
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11: From the National Newsroom of the Canadian Press, I'm Lisa Laporte. The one-week-old agreement between the U.S. and Iran is in jeopardy. The U.S. military fired strikes at Iran again Saturday after a drone attack on a cargo ship in the Strait of Hormuz. Here's ABC's senior White House correspondent Selena Wang.
12: That memorandum of understanding Trump signed with Iran is already fraying. Bahrain, home to a major U.S. military base, says Iranian drones targeted its territory, accusing Iran of exporting chaos and undermining regional stability. Since the war began, Tehran has repeatedly attacked neighboring Gulf states in retaliation for U.S. and Israeli attacks.
11: Iran has launched drone and missile attacks against both Bahrain and Kuwait after the renewed U.S. airstrikes. Hope is fading in Venezuela as rescue crews race to find survivors 3 days after devastating earthquakes killed at least 1,400 people. Frustration is mounting as survivors accuse the government of falling short, saying many rescues have been carried out by ordinary people using little more than their bare hands and basic tools. Another wildfire has forced residents of Lynn Lake, Manitoba from their homes less than a year after repeated evacuations emptied the northern community. Officials say every scheduled evacuation flight left full on Saturday, with the remaining residents expected to be flown out as worsening conditions keep crews on the defensive. BC Premier David Eby says he's approaching his first ever trip to China with both excitement and caution. He says the trip will focus on drumming up customers and deals for BC companies with the province's second largest trading partner. Eby says the U.S. has been a good partner in the past, but the province is working to diversify after becoming too dependent on America.
13: British Columbians have asked the government very clearly to do the work to diversify our trade relationships around the world. As a government, we've set a goal that in the next 10 years, we want to double our international trade beyond where it is right now outside of the United States.
11: Eby's trip was scheduled between June 27th and July 3rd, but he says he's cutting it short to deal with the province's memorandum of understanding with the federal government.

0: Awards on Sunday night in Los Angeles. The former Fugees singer who went solo with her genre-defying 1998 debut album, The Miseducation of Lauryn Hill, will receive the Living Legend Icon Award. This is the Canadian Press. In sports, the Calgary Stampeders beat the BC Lions 41-33 in CFL action. The visiting Texas Rangers beat the Toronto Blue Jays 7-4 in the major leagues. The Rangers have won 6 of their last 9 games. The Jays have now lost 5 in a row, 3 of them against Texas. Brooke Henderson of Smith Falls, Ontario is one shot behind the leader after 3 rounds of the Women's PGA Championship in Shaxa, Minnesota. Heeran Yu shot a 4 under 68 Saturday to grab the lead. Norwegian star Victor Hovland waited until the final hole to take a one-shot lead over Scottie Scheffler in the PGA Travelers Championship in Cromwell, Connecticut. Canadian Corey Connors is in a 6-way tie for 22nd, 10 shots back of the leader. And in World Cup action, Argentina beat Jordan 3-1 to sweep the group stage. From the Canadian Press, I'm Lisa Laporte.
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6: And now the forecast from the AM 800 Weather Center. Down to 17 or 63 overnight under a clear sky. Looking ahead to your Sunday, mainly sunny, high 28, feeling like 34 or 93 Fahrenheit. Sunday evening, increasing cloudiness down to 19 or 66. Monday, clearing up to 32 or 90. Tuesday, sunny, 35 or 95. And Wednesday for Canada Day, a sunny sky and a high 36 or 97.
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1: I love that bumper music selection. So Martha Reeves is a Motown legend, and just this week I talked to her, my regular job here in Detroit. Once in a while you get to talk to some really cool people, and then Coast to Coast calls you and you get to talk to some amazing people there too. But on my news job, I interviewed Martha Reeves this week, and she's alive and well. She's turning 85 this summer, has a new album coming out in August, and she plans to tour next year at 85 years old, and she still sounds like this. It's absolutely amazing. Our guest here is Phil Webster. He's a presenter in the UK on their health radio flagship show, The Healing Power of Your Dreams. I love radio people. And part of two is his experiences with mediumship. And you heard the story about his mother, and I found that story very fascinating. It kind of got him dabbling and looking deeper into it. And you can find him online now, philwebster.com, and you can see what he does, a life coach, energy counselor. But for the next hour, we're going to open up the phone lines, and what you can do is give us a call. If you have an experience you want to share, or maybe some questions you've always wondered, feel free to do that. And for the next hour, we'll also take your email questions. I do have a couple of those. Ryan Recker at coasttocoastam.com. That's where you can drop me a line. I know it's a lot of places. It's pretty late in the middle of the night, so you can't always open up the phone and start talking without your spouse or partner, whoever it is, getting angry. Why are you being so loud at this? I get it. So if you want to email me, Ryan Recker at coasttocoastam.com. I try to get through also some email questions, but the phone line's always better. We'll open those up and we'll start taking those calls with Phil Webster coming up after the break on Coast to Coast AM.
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1: 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I'm Ryan Recker, hosting tonight. If you want to email me, ryanrecker@coasttocoastam.com. I do look at the emails during the break, and we have some questions coming in through there. Our guest here is Phil Webster, and I kind of underplayed your acting career, but you've worked with some really cool people, by the way. I was looking through your IMDb page, and you've been a part of, really big productions, which is so cool.
10: Yeah, I mean, underplay it pretty, like I really haven't done that much. I mean, I've worked on some big productions, but in a smaller capacity. But yeah, I've met some cool people. Stallone was a big one for me, as a child of the 80s. So yeah, it was fun. Yeah.
1: Stallone is pretty neat. I mean, of all the people to meet, that's a pretty cool one.
10: it's so weird, right? One day you're sitting around just, you know, doing whatever you do, like within the acting sphere, and then the next day you're talking to like Tom Cruise on a movie set. It's kind of wild how it fluctuates. Yeah. Yeah.
1: Yeah. I mean, that's a whole different conversation. You know, what celebrities are like. We used to do that in radio all the time. There's a few different topics if you wanted to get listenership. And people to call in, you would say Mount Rushmore of fill in the blank. People always like those type of topics. And the other one is, have you ever met a celebrity and were they cool or mean to you? That's an easy way to kill some time. Those are lazy radio topics, by the way, but they definitely get caller interaction. Are you ready to take some calls? We do have a couple of people that want to talk to you here.
10: Sure. Yeah, let's do it.
1: Yeah. And part of the last hour, we talked about life after death and some of the deeper questions, consciousness, mediumship, things like that. If you have your own experience, this would be a good time to share it. How about we go to, let's go to the west of the Rockies. And Mark is in California. Mark, you're on Coast to Coast AM. Go ahead.
11: Yes. Phil, do you remember the act with Harry Houdini and his wife, Bess? Back in 1926.
10: I'm not sure I've come across that one, but do tell me.
11: You never come across that? Well, they put out, Bess had a $10,000 reward to any medium that could come through to her husband, and they had a code, and there were two words that the medium would have to say that they were actually in contact with Harry Houdini or her dead husband.
10: Yeah.
11: You know what those two words were?
10: I don't.
11: Rosabella Believe.
10: Okay.
11: That was the code between the two. For 10 years, no medium ever guessed it. So she finally gave up with the reward.
10: Fair enough.
1: So what, that's interesting. Thank you, Mark, for the call. So the testing side of it, you know, some people say, you know, I'll come back and there'll be signs. That's a pretty specific type of code that people couldn't crack after the fact. Do you think that plays against mediumship? Do you think when people hear stories like that, they dismiss it and maybe they say, okay, that's all the proof I need that there's nothing to this?
10: I think, yeah, why not? And again, I would be the first one to be skeptical about it. That I have heard that story. Like when I thought back on it, I just didn't remember the names or the code. But yeah, that's really interesting. I have had people come to me and say, look, hey, for what it's worth, could you tell me what me and my friend were going to say, before he passed? But then at other times I've, maybe this is my own way of going about things, but I'll be giving somebody like a reading, an intuitive reading. And there's nothing to do with mediumship. And then I will get something specific come through and say, look, hey, I keep seeing this. Does this mean anything to you? And they're like, oh yeah, okay, that was my granddad's or something like that. Like at the most, you know, when I'm not looking into the mediumship side of things, things just show up. So there doesn't seem to really be any rhyme or reason to it from my point of view. That being said, perhaps a more experienced medium, someone that's doing it for 20 years would have a different take on that. Yeah, I mean, I get it. I'm immediately skeptical of everyone, like always. So I totally get what Mark's saying. Yeah.
1: Yeah. And I've talked to different mediums through the show here and they've talked about their process. And sometimes they say to get something very specific like that is difficult because it's to them, sometimes it's by association. They may see something and they'll say, okay, mm-hmm. this person's wearing this, or this person, what's this color mean? Or they're acting something out. To get a very specific word or phrase, that's something that I don't know if we've really cracked that code with it. It seems like that might be almost an impossibility in a way, but
10: that's a good point. Sorry.
1: Yeah. But the coincidence, bringing up things, it's very fascinating that how many times can you find these coincidences running in a row to say there's nothing to that? That it just seems that's improbable in some cases.
10: Yeah, yeah. I just feel that you touched on something really important there. Sorry, I kept trying to jump in. One thing that it just kind of really reminded me of is when I first started training in this area, that we're encouraged to have a kind of shorthand, right? So like, I might see a boat, which at this most basic level might represent travel, unless somebody actually had a boat or whatever. But, you know, that might be my sort of shorthand for travel, or I might see a rose, which might represent marriage or something like that. So when you've got those kind of shorthands coming through, and then you sort of, then you pass over travel to somebody else or marriage or whatever it may be, then the person might come to their own conclusions about that. So maybe looking for something very specific. For example, the example I was using earlier, I was talking to a lady just about her work. She was asking for advice on her career, and I kept getting a blue blanket, and I said, look, I don't know what this means. I keep getting this blue blanket. And then she said, okay, well, I stayed at my granddad's house last night, and I slept in his bed, and he had this blue blanket. So she took that as that was a message from my granddad. That just kept coming through spontaneously. But yeah, looking for specific things, I don't know how that works. I wonder how that works. I don't feel like I'm that much of a medium to answer that question, to be honest. Yeah.
1: Yeah, and sometimes that's the same thing you ask them. Well, how come if you have this ability, you just don't go and solve every mystery on the planet? And they'll say, well, it doesn't really work like that. I mean, it would be nice, but it's very difficult. Let's take some more calls, and let's go to the first-time caller line. Megan is in Connecticut. Megan, you're on Coast to Coast AM with Phil Webster. Go ahead.
12: Well, this is very exciting. Thank you so much for being there, Phil. My question My question is that I think it's a possibility that all of us have the ability to be guided to a loved one who may have crossed over or in whatever manner. And I was wondering if you could give us a little kindergarten lesson.
10: Yeah,
12: you know,
10: sure.
12: I
10: believe that we all have this. I mean, I hear a lot of mediums or so-called gurus that talk about being born with this gift and that they have it and others don't. I think that we all have it personally, because this was something that I tuned into later in life, in my late 40s. I hadn't really paid any attention to it. So I think, again, sorry, this is a bit of a boring answer, and people kind of roll their eyes when I talk about meditation, but I really feel that that is the first key if you wanted to explore this, to just sit for a moment and just have that quiet space and just create that space and just get used to becoming aware of your own thoughts. And people kind of look at meditation as though it's something that they have to do, or enlightenment, or however you want to look at it, and it's got all this mystery around it, and there's nothing that deep. I think it's just about being aware of your thoughts, and when intrusive thoughts come in, just acknowledge them and let them go. And then when you get good at that, then just taking that breath and creating that space, then that when you ask for guidance, if we're talking about spirit guides or a loved one, take note of it. Another really important thing as well, I think, is that moment when you first wake up in the morning, or just before you go to sleep at night, when your brain is still in the kind of theta state, like a dreamlike state. And when you wake up, those ideas that come to you then, or just before you go to sleep, before your sort of alpha brain kicks in and you know, you're sort of prime directors for the day. When you're in that kind of state between sleep and awareness, I feel that that's a really important place to take note of anything that comes to you through there, that's very easy to do, that doesn't require meditation.
1: Very good. Thank you, Megan. Let's go to the wild card line, and Cindy is in Arizona. Cindy, you're on Coast to Coast AM. Go ahead.
13: Hi there. Nice to talk to you guys. Phil, I had an experience similar to the one that you and your mother had. And when I was in Arizona, where I am now, my husband went back home. We were visiting relatives. He went back home to North Dakota. And he called me one day, in a couple of days before he died, and there were two women in his house sitting up on the mantle of the fireplace, which couldn't happen because the TV was there. And even if it wasn't, it was too narrow for anyone to sit there. But he was really upset. He didn't recognize them or anything. And the next day he called me, and they were back. Only one was holding a baby this time, and I could hear him yell, you know, get out of my house. And I'm just wondering, I've never heard of strangers before somebody's dying coming in, that you hear relatives or people they know. So have you ever heard of this before?
10: Well, I could very much relate to it. The guy that I saw, I didn't know who he was. You know, sticking with the idea that this was a supernatural event, it still doesn't make sense to me who this guy was. I did look at it in the sense that, and forgive me for going into my own story, that perhaps this guy wasn't part of my life. It might have been someone from my mum's life before I showed up or something like that. I mean, what you're talking about really sort of rings the bells of more to do with like a haunting, maybe. I don't want to freak anyone out. That sounds kind of spooky as well, that they were sitting on the mantle. That sounds like a really odd angle. So I would lean more towards that. That's a difficult one. That's a difficult one. If it didn't really have any relevance to him, then I wonder if that was just more to do with like a traditional paranormal sighting.
1: Okay. Let's go to the wild card line, and John is in Florida. John, you're on Coast to Coast AM. Go ahead.
14: Hi, great show. I got a story for you that I think was fulfilled and made realistic because of what happened. And my wife and I, when we first met, we felt like we were soulmates, and we met at a Sunday service that somebody brought her to. And we immediately felt like we had been together before somehow, and we started trying to figure out when we might have met before. And we were at the World's Fair in New York on the same day at the same exhibit around the same time, but we didn't manage to meet then. And then we were at a coffee shop in Miami, the Slick Coffee House, watching Jimmy Buffett live from both opposite sides of the room, but we didn't manage to meet. And now we had met at the Sunday service, and we started dating. And we're getting along great. We're still trying to figure out when we had met before. And one day I went into a counseling session, and I found out when we were together before. And I came out and I said, hey, I found out when we were together before. And she said, oh, wow, tell me. I said, I can't. You haven't had counseling on it yet. It could affect you badly. I said, no, you got to tell me. And I stupidly said, okay, I'll tell you. We were a crew on this flying saucer, and we were together there, and then it got hit by a meteor and everybody was killed. And so that's when we were together before. We were a couple on a ship. And she said,
10: that's
14: amazing.
10: Yeah. And I didn't see that punch. I didn't see the conclusion of that like that. Yeah.
1: Well, that's one way to meet, I guess. That's interesting. Do you ever find, let's just say this, in generally speaking, that let's say you get that type of feeling, past lives, things like that, you're almost hesitant in some ways to share that with other people because you think that they'll instantly call you crazy and never want to talk to you again?
10: Yeah, I mean, I've had that, like having a dream of someone that seems so profound that okay, did they know? Did they have this dream last night? And then, you know, something wild like that, and then mention it to the person, and they're like, oh, okay. That was creepy.
1: I wanted the first thing I do. If I have a dream, yeah, I got to call that person. Did you have a dream like this tonight? And sometimes it's my kids, you know, like my kids will bring it up.
10: Yeah.
1: Well, not that I always like to mentally manipulate my children, but with my 5-year-old daughter, and if she doesn't want to go to bed at night and she's really resisting it, I'll say, okay, I got to go to bed too. Let's go see if we can have the same dream. So if we fall asleep at the same time and have the same dream, let's report in the morning and see if it happens. She tries so hard to fall asleep after that. So a little parenting trick for anyone listening here. We got an email from a listener that said, in response to your segment, sending a loved one a sign from the other side, if there is no recognition of one's own death, how would we know that we had died? That's an interesting question.
10: I'm not sure how to unpack that. That we wouldn't be aware that we'd passed over. That was kind of the
1: possibly,
10: point.
1: Yeah. Like if we can, you know, move on and let's say still be seen by other people, things like that. Mm. Almost like the sixth sense in a way. How would we know?
10: God, yeah, this is something that I haven't really considered. I suppose, again, that kind of brings me back to traditional hauntings, where people talk about the, some sort of trace of something wandering around and some residual thing. I wonder, I personally don't believe that this is just my take on it. And what do I know, right? Like, seriously, this is just kind of, like I said, if this resonates, great. If not, I get it. You know, I've been a skeptic my whole life, really. But I feel that we will know. I feel that the experiences that I've had, that the consciousness does appear to go on. I think that when we talk about hauntings and what seems to be something else, I'm not sure that that's the same thing, that's a conscious entity. That being said, people do talk about interacting with ghosts. I'm just kind of arguing myself here, but I feel that we'd know. Just speaking from experience, then that's all I can really come back to, is that I'm quite convinced that when this eventually does happen to us, that we're aware of it. That would be my take on it, my boring take on it.
1: Yeah, there's a lot of near-death experiences where people have discussed what it was like, and they all have certain common threads in some ways. Mm. You know, the trope of, you know, walk towards the light, you see the light. Sometimes there might be someone there you recognize calling you in. Things like that may be used in Hollywood, but when you listen to near-death experiences, a lot of them do say things like that, which would indicate that once you do reach that side, you know you're there, because there might be someone there helping you with it. Do you want to take some more calls after the break?
10: Sure. Yes, keep going.
1: Yeah, let's do this. Phil Webster's our guest. You can find him online, philwebster.com. Two L's, philwebster.com, and his book, Letting Glow, Glowing Deeper. There's a series there, and I think that you'll really enjoy it if you look it up on his website. A little bit more, if you want to email me, ryanrecker@coasttocoastam.com. Another good way to maybe ask your question. If you can't call in right now, I try to go through some of those, too, on Coast to Coast AM.

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9: And now the forecast from the AM 800 Weather Center. A clear sky overnight, down to 17 or 63 for your Sunday ahead. Mainly sunny, up to 28, feeling like 34 or 93 Fahrenheit. Increasing cloudiness on Sunday evening, down to 19 or 66. Clearing for Monday, high 32 or 90. Sunshine expected Tuesday, 35 or 95. And for Canada Day Wednesday, a sunny sky and a high 36 or 97.
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1: And I'm happy to be with you here tonight, and every night, really. 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
8: 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Let's go.
1: Let's go to west of the Rockies. Cassandra, you're in Sacramento, California, and you're on Coast to Coast AM. Go ahead.
9: Hello, Ryan and Phil. Thank you so much for having me.
8: Hi, Cassandra.
9: Hi. I'm actually on the road right now. My question is probably sort of an odd one, and you haven't, well, hopefully you've heard something about it, but that's why I'm calling. I am a touring musician. I've been a singer since I was 8 years old, and since I was very young, I have felt this sort of spiritual presence when I'm singing. I don't really know how to explain it. It's not something that really speaks. This sounds really woo-woo. I know. I do like country, psychedelic, rock, you know, anything. But if there's something when I'm really singing, really tapped in, and in complete focus that happens that sort of takes over. And it doesn't feel demonic or weird, you know, in like dark in that way necessarily, but sometimes it feels like I can't really come back to Earth after that. Wow. I guess my question is, have you heard of anything as far as it pertains to singers and mediumship, and also if you've heard of anything called gatekeepers?
8: Called gatekeeper?
9: Yes, gatekeepers, as in it's sort of a thin veil between the worlds, and I was told this term by my music coach, who is a Polynesian woman. She spoke to me about the Makua, traditional Makua, vocal styling, and so she told me something about gatekeeping and how that's likely what I'm experiencing. I'm curious, anything about that.
8: Well, yeah, I love that. That's such a lovely, that's so wholesome, singing and then experiencing something like that. I mean, immediately my mind goes to spirit guides. I know I've been talking about them a lot. I would encourage you for sure to try to connect with that, when you're not singing as well. I feel that you're absolutely spontaneously opening up to what I believe. I call them guides. I mean, you could call it your higher consciousness, you could call it intuition or whatever word works for you. But I mean, this very much sounds like an entity that's there. And I would go with spirit guides, and it sounds very benevolent and loving. And then it's coming through when you're doing something that you love. I mean, people talk about getting into the flow state and just opening up. And that's where everything sort of goes nicely into place. I think that's such a lovely story. And I haven't heard that before, in that context. In terms of gatekeeping, yeah, I would again say she's talking about spirit guides. I'm sorry, someone's going to count how many times I say spirit guides today. But I mean, that sounds like classic spirit guide energy to me, that's someone stepping in and letting you know that they're with you through that and they're supporting that. I mean, and again, I feel that that's an affirmation that you're doing what you're supposed to be doing. I think that that's your calling. Keep doing what you're doing. That sounds amazing.
1: Yeah, and it seems like music, it's interesting the way our brains are wired around music, and it could be opening up parts of the brain that maybe cross over with what we're talking about. I mean, there's a lot of things that could be unlocked that we don't know about fully with science, and music is one of those things that unlocks a lot of it.
8: Definitely, definitely. Going back to drumming, shamanic drumming, and we all resonate with that, or with a heartbeat, right? I feel like it feels like directly connected to our physical and spiritual, human experience. Yeah.
1: Yep. All right. Let's, go to the first time caller line. Is it Aminda calling in from Washington State? You're on Coast to Coast AM.
4: Hey, thanks for having me. I just have a question for Phil. I don't dream ever. And so I'm just curious if you've heard of that, or if I do dream, I don't ever recall any of it ever.
8: That's really interesting. That would definitely be a question for Teresa Chung, who is the host of our, and Kelly Sullivan Walden, who's the host of our show, The Healing Power of Your Dreams. Dreams aren't my arena, but I find that really interesting. I wonder, are you able to kind of be conscious of your own thoughts? I've heard that. Do you have an internal monologue when you're kind of walking around throughout the day?
4: I'm not sure.
8: That's interesting. I find I don't really know what the answer is, but I find that fascinating, because a lot of what I talk about and I've mentioned today is about becoming aware of our thoughts, and then when you get good at that and blah, blah, blah. And I find that really fascinating, that I've heard that there are some people that don't have that kind of internal monologue going on, or that might also translate to not recalling dreams. I find that really fascinating. I wish I had more experience in this field to give you something to go with. I would just recommend, I mean, does it bother you? You've always been like that, right?
4: Yeah, my whole life. I don't remember anything. My husband talks about his dreams all the time, and I can't sit here and say, oh yeah, I can remember mine.
8: But it's
1: I was going to say, because this is something you hit on there, Phil, and I've seen people talk about this online. Some people, when it comes to the inner monologue, they just don't hear anything in their head. So it's fascinating, because some people just don't have that ability. So let's say you're reading a book. Can you hear the words in your head as you're reading the lines, or is it just a blank slate?
4: Rereading the book of, I like, 5, 6, 7 times, you know what I mean, to really process what it is that I'm reading.
1: If I were to say in your mind, think about an apple, can you visualize an apple in your head?
4: I just think of an apple. I don't see the apple.
1: Yeah.
4: I just, okay, there's an apple.
1: You don't see one. There's like not a picture that pops up in your head.
4: No, just, okay, there's the word, there's an apple.
8: That's
1: so you just have the association with an apple. Yeah, this kind of sounds like I've heard people having this online, but I don't think I've ever talked to someone that hasn't. Phil, it sounds like you were kind of thinking about the same thing.
8: Yeah, I was just thinking on a positive spin. I'm always talking about living in the moment. Not that there's nothing wrong with that at all. You know, that's I just find it really fascinating. I feel that it sounds like, I mean, there's very much living in the moment of now, like, and being like, extremely present in her life, I think, which is a real gift that a lot of people don't have, because they get carried away thinking of whatever they're thinking of, thinking about last night's dream, thinking about what they're going to eat for dinner, and we get lost in our thoughts, right? And this kind of internal narrative of pictures and this kaleidoscope or whatever. It sounds like that Amanda's very much living in the moment of now, which I think is really beneficial in this human experience. I think many people strive to have that, and I wonder if that could be something that she could hone in on. I don't mean to talk about you in the third person. I mean, that's something that you could hone in on. Yeah.
1: You must have great intuition, because you must have the best gut feelings, honestly. Well, thank you very much for the call. We really appreciate it. You've probably seen those online too. Facebook shows what happens when you say, okay, visualize an apple in your mind, and there's like a different scale. You know, some are hyper realistic to others that are more or less just the shape of it. And some people don't see anything at all. They just have the association of, I know what an apple is, but I'm not visualizing any of it. And it sounds like she might be on the other end of that spectrum, just the no visualizations, no dreams. I don't know if that would be comforting or that would be scary if one day you lost your ability to do that.
8: I wonder. Yeah, I suppose we just all adapt to our new reality, right? I think we're really good at that. But I do find that really fascinating. I'm just not sure where to go with it. I just feel that really rings bells to me about her being very present and, you know, not getting lost in distractions and whatever she's thinking about. It sounds like she's like ultra aware of this experience, which I think is an amazing place to be.
1: You know, that would sound like a book my wife would read, and she would want to tell me all about it. Oh, I'm reading this book, and everyone collectively lost the ability to imagine things, and it's scary at first, but what that did to society, and she'd be so fascinated by books like that, and she would want to tell me all about it. Maybe there's an opportunity there for someone here to write a screenplay, because I might see that movie. Let's go east of the Rockies, and Sue is in North Carolina. You're on Coast to Coast AM. Go ahead.
10: Hello. Great.
8: Hi, Sue.
1: Yep, we got you, Sue.
10: Great guest, great show. Yes. My parents passed away in the 70s, but sometimes I have such vivid dreams that sometimes they can be a little scary. One time I dreamt my father sat up in his coffin and just smiled at me. And then I'll have dreams of my mother also, but I was wondering this thing called memory. In other words, like, sometimes I can even remember something going back to, like, when I was 4 years of age. My question is, what is going on with the memory and the brain? In other words, how are you able to bring stuff, like, from the way back? You know, how are you able to bring that back, and then it'll form into a dream? It's actually you're right back there again, but how is the brain, you know, the memory of the brain, how does that work so vividly and go in the way back machine?
8: Yeah, I mean, I in a practical scientific sense, I would be the last person to ask, but if I bring in a kind of more spiritual sense to it, I wonder if those specific memories that something happened around them that were eventful and that's something that stuck with us, that made an impression on us. Going back to dreams again, my co-host Teresa Chung and Kelly Sullivan Walden would probably be able to speak to you about that for half an hour. But I understand it as, I feel that especially when we dream of people that have passed over, that I would like to believe that that's them visiting us. And I wonder if all the other stuff going on in our brains and our memories, or even in our physical sleeping state, kind of interrupt and bring in other, like a coffin or whatever it could be, you know, that your kind of mind takes it in different directions. But I would love to believe that when your dad visits you in a dream, that is actually your dad visiting you in a dream. But yeah, the memory idea, yeah, that's an interesting one. I just wonder again if it's somehow tied to something that we've bypassed, but at the time was a moment that really stuck with us, and that's why these things come up from the past.
1: Okay. Let's go back to the first time caller line, and Linda is in Missouri. Linda, you're on Coast to Coast AM. Go ahead.
11: Oh, I'm so excited that you took my call. I just wanted to say that there was a really psychic way that I met my husband. I used to dream about this man, and very specifically, and then I went to, when I was a young girl, I went to spend summers with my grandmother, and my cousin came and said, "Do you want to go to a dance?" And I said, "Sure." So we went to this dance, and the door opened to the carriage house that the band was playing, and there he was. And I literally walked over and sat down to him, next to him, and started talking to him. And then later on when my mother died, we were looking through pictures, and we married, of course. And we were looking through pictures, and I was a little girl, probably about 2 and a half, and I was sitting on a chair in this house, in front of this house, and right behind it was that carriage house.
1: Hmm.
11: Where I met him.
8: Wow, what a lovely story.
11: Yeah. And we've been married 57 years.
8: Oh, that's beautiful.
11: Last year. Yeah. And he was the perfect man for me. I mean, everything about him was exactly what I needed.
8: Mm-hmm. I mean, it sounds like a soul connection for sure. Again, I'm not an expert on them, but I do talk to a lot of people about soul connections. And that very much sounds like, I mean, what else could that be? That's like you two appear to be destined together from day one almost. Yeah.
1: Wow. Let's read a couple of email questions. This one's from Anne. It said, "I've always wanted to connect with a medium. When is the right time, and how do you know?"
8: I mean, discernment for sure. One thing that I found here, demonstrations of mediumship were a really good way for my skeptical side to kind of, like, you know, scratch that itch that I'm not being taken for a ride. And seeing if it's real, you know, no one knew that I was going to show up. So if there's a spiritualist church or anything like that, I know they're, I mean, in England, they're on every corner, right? So I don't know if they're that, common in the States, but I would just, again, at the end of the day, do your research, do whatever makes you feel best to feel comfortable that someone's not taking advantage. Again, in my own experience, which was kind of silly because I went somewhere where no one knew I was going. But even so, I switched all my social media to private and things like that. I don't know. I just wanted to cover all the bases. But yeah, mm-hmm. I would just go for authenticity, for other people's reviews of those people. I mean, there are some amazing ones out there that have year-long waiting lists. So yeah, I would, again, just do your research.
1: Okay, let's go east of the Rockies. Jason is in North Carolina. Jason, you're on Coast to Coast AM with Phil Webster. Go ahead.
12: Hey, yeah, I was just listening to your show and heard the woman talking about how she doesn't ever remember her dreams. I'm the same way. Like, I'm 47. And I might have remembered 6 or 8 dreams throughout my life.
8: Wow.
12: And I also heard you talking about the being able to visualize an apple, and I, like, I can visualize something in my head, whatever it is, as good as I want, probably better than looking at it with my eyes. You know, I'm not sure what the deal is with that, but
8: that's really interesting. Okay. Because a lot of clients that I have, like, struggle with, especially with meditation, around visualization exercises. So I feel that you've probably got a skill there that a lot of people don't have, and to be able to focus on something in your mind without getting distracted or thinking, okay, the cat needs to be fed or whatever it is, right? And I think that's a really rare gift that you have an opportunity to develop and see where it takes you.
1: Yeah, thank you very much for the call. Yeah, you know, I have dreams, but it's strange. The older I get, it seems like I only remember the stressful dreams. When I was younger, I used to have all kinds of great dreams, and you wake up and you're like, oh, that was fun. All those fun dreams, I don't remember them anymore. It's all the stress ones. So I don't know if that's just part of growing old, I guess. Here's another email question from Donna. I always have gone with that red flag feeling inside of me, and I believe it's saved me many times. Is that intuition or just common good sense?
8: I think we're talking about the same thing. Again, I think a lot of these things are a question of semantics, and if you get a gut feeling or intuition or whatever you want to call it, and then especially if that ends up being the one that was the right direction to go, I think that's 100% intuition. I mean, again, calling it common sense is maybe an easier sort of pill to swallow, but yeah, why not run with intuition and see where it takes you?
1: Okay, one more quick email. This is from Brenda. We had a medium visit about a young college student who was murdered. She said he knew who it was, and it will be revealed when he feels it's time. So revealing information over time, do you ever get this feeling like, okay, you can't release information that you know?
8: I feel that, personally, I wouldn't, again, I kind of stepped into the mediumship arena in a very somewhat selfish way to sort of scratch my own itch of knowing that my mum was still around. That would be a more advanced mediumship question, I suppose, but why not, right? And also just want to mention, you know, people's truth, like we had Mark call in earlier about his dream about his wife and the spaceship. Why not, right? I mean, if this works for you, then run with it. Yeah.
1: Yep. PhilWebster.com is the website. PHILL. PhilWebster.com. And you got a lot of great info and a fantastic photo on there. Thank you so much for the last couple of hours. I've really enjoyed the conversation.
8: You too. Thank you, Ryan. It was great to be on.
1: 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Don't go anywhere.

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6: From the National Newsroom of the Canadian Press, I'm Lisa Laporte. The death toll and the number of injured continue to rise after a pair of powerful earthquakes struck the coast of Venezuela on Wednesday. Buildings tumbled to the ground, trapping people inside. Here's ABC News foreign correspondent Marcus Moore.
7: In the hard-hit area of La Guaira, north of Caracas, a hellscape with entire buildings collapsed into towering piles of rubble. In Miami, people answering the call for help, donating food and essentials.
8: We live very far, but our heart is with our country, with our people.
6: The U.S. is among the countries that have dispatched search and rescue teams to help. So far, there's been no reports of any Canadian casualties. Iran's paramilitary Revolutionary Guard launched drone and missile attacks Sunday, targeting Bahrain and Kuwait. This in response to U.S. airstrikes that hit the Islamic Republic. Iran is threatening a complete halt could come to negotiations to end the war with the U.S. if Washington continues its attacks. Another wildfire has forced residents of Lynn Lake, Manitoba from their homes less than a year after repeated evacuations emptied the northern community. Officials say the fire has expanded to 47 square kilometers and is burning just over 12 kilometers south of town. Smoke and unstable weather conditions continue to ground water-dropping helicopters. BC Premier David Eby says his first ever trip to China will involve pitching the province to potential customers for BC companies. He says one meeting is with PetroChina, which is involved in an impending final investment decision for a major LNG expansion project worth billions to the BC economy.
9: It's an incredibly challenging balance. So for our part, in preparation for this trip, I've had briefings from both the RCMP and from CSIS to make sure that our team is fully aware of how to minimize risk and to maximize opportunities while visiting, making sure that we're fully aware of any potential concerns that may be out there. And that is unfortunately something that we increasingly need to do in this current global environment.
6: Eby says he's approaching the trip with both excitement and caution, and hopes China will lift tariffs that are currently impacting BC, including the seafood sector. And it's the largest gathering of Vespas ever this weekend in Rome in honor of the Italian scooter's 80th birthday.
10: Bringing his Vespa to the Italian capital to help celebrate David Bomondi.
11: We have a strong passion for Vespas. We watched Vespas in the movies, and we have 13 Vespas in Texas, and we wanted to ride our classic Vespa in Roma.
10: Organizers say 10,000 Vespas are scooting about Rome.
6: This is the Canadian Press. In sports, the 2026 World Cup is down to 32 teams, with the knockout stage starting Sunday in Los Angeles. That's where Canada plays South Africa. Portugal will play Croatia in Toronto on Thursday, while Switzerland will meet Algeria in Vancouver. Defending champion

0: ESPN Argentina plays Cape Verde on Friday in Miami. Vernon Adams Jr. and the Calgary Stampeders played spoiler in front of a capacity crowd at Kelowna, BC's Apple Bowl on Saturday, beating the BC Lions 41-33 in CFL action. And the visiting Texas Rangers beat the Toronto Blue Jays 7-4 in Major League Baseball action. Kelsey Mitchell scored 26 points, Aaliyah Boston had 17 and 7 rebounds as the Indiana Fever beat the visiting LA Sparks 111-87 in WNBA action. From the Canadian Press, I'm Lisa Laporte.
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8: And now the forecast from the AM 800 Weather Center. Down to 17 or 63 overnight under a clear sky. Looking ahead to your Sunday, mainly sunny, high 28, feeling like 34 or 93 Fahrenheit. Sunday evening, increasing cloudiness down to 19 or 66. Monday, clearing up to 32 or 90. Tuesday, sunny, 35 or 95. And Wednesday for Canada Day, a sunny sky and a high 36 or 97.
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0: 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Now, here's your guest host, Ryan Recker.
1: Well, that'll wake you up. Welcome back. We had a great first 2 hours, and we have another great 2 hours ahead of us with our guest, Adam Frank, who will talk about some of the studies he's doing, trying to find signs of advanced civilizations on other worlds. A very scientific look. He's got a book called The Little Book of Aliens. And part of it is, okay, what can the James Webb Telescope actually find? How will we know when we found something? Is the Drake equation perhaps something we should move away from? Is it outdated? I have a lot of questions for Adam Frank when it comes to finding life outside of this planet. And some of the things that he's studied over time, I think you're going to enjoy it as well. And next hour, we'll open up the phone lines if you have questions for him. Really looking forward to that. If you go to coasttocoastam.com, you can find some great stories on there, too. I find stories from all over the place. I saw this one story, and this is kind of scaring me a little bit. There's a whistleblower that came out and said the CIA has been attempting to access data from 23andMe and Ancestry.com to try to find any alien-human hybrid DNA. And there's apparently a very specific strain in the DNA that they're looking for. So they use these websites in order to see if someone has voluntarily given their DNA to these sites, and they can use that data in order to track that person down. The CIA, and this is a whistleblower claiming this. I think this was a Vice article, but it doesn't surprise me. But when I hear stories like this, I keep thinking, okay, there is legitimacy to this. If the U.S. government is investigating it and they're taking it very seriously, then what information are they working on when it comes to them taking it seriously? They must have some advanced information we don't know about. And I'm still waiting from the Department of War to read some more unredacted documents that may give us more insight of why they're doing things like this. And I'm very hopeful the more of these document dumps that we've been getting, that we'll find more information like this. And I think it's been happening on Friday mornings mostly. There wasn't one this past Friday. So every Friday morning I wake up and I think, could there be another data dump coming out? Maybe we can talk to Adam Frank about that too. It's a very scientific process. We're going to join him right after the break. If you want to email me any questions during the interview, Ryan Recker at coasttocoastam.com. In the second half of the interview, we open up the phone lines. Don't go anywhere on Coast to Coast AM.
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12: Oh, it's a real pleasure to be back.
1: I find that the search for life is one that a lot of people continue to search for. It's something that you've spent a lot of years working on, and you have a new book, The Little Book of Aliens. Let's talk about the things that you've discovered. What was the last thing you saw that got you really excited?
12: Well, you know, the astrobiology, which is, you know, the scientific study of life in the universe, has gone through like three big revolutions in the last 30 years. You know, when I was a graduate student back in the late 80s and early 90s, there was no astrobiology, right? The field was sort of kind of considered dead in a lot of ways. Mm-hmm. And then the most important thing that has happened is that in 1995, we discovered the first planet orbiting another star, right? We knew that we had planets in our solar system, but it was really possible that, you know, planets were rare. Maybe nature just doesn't make a lot of planets. And since we know that, or at least we believe that you need planets to make life, that first discovery in 1995 was so exciting. It blew everybody out of the water, and it answered a question that people had had since the ancient Greeks. It was a 2,500-year-old question that was answered definitively in 1995. And now we know pretty much that every star that you see in the sky has a family, not just one, but a family of worlds orbiting it. Mm-hmm. And we also know that at least if you count up five stars, one of them is going to have a planet orbiting a star in the right place for life to form, meaning that the temperature on the planet will allow liquid water to exist. And that's one of the things we think there's really good reasons to think that you need liquid water to make life. So that was probably the most important revolution. And since then, you know, we've been studying these planets. We've really been digging deep. Now it's a long process, right? You know, if you want to answer a 2,500-year-old question, like, is there life? It's a long process, but we've made so much progress over the last 30 years. And I, you know, what I always tell people is that in the next 10, 20 or 30 years, we're going to have real data, real hard data that will answer that question one way or the other.
1: And I was under the understanding, it's so interesting, you're right, about 1995, when we think about it, we think, wow, it did take us that long to find concrete evidence of that. And that seems later than a lot of, if you were to just ask someone on the street, when do you think we first confirmed an exoplanet, I guess, and some of the different planets orbiting another star other than ours, they probably would have said, oh, I don't know, sometime in the 1800s or something. Right. But I, from what I understand with NASA, when we sent our first rover to send some photos back, there were scientists that were expecting to see life from that moment on another planet. So there's a lot of things that we just don't know until we know them. And then sometimes it's not what we're expecting to find out. And I'm guessing a lot of your research, when you're looking into the data and you're studying and you see advancements, you're learning things you just didn't expect to learn.
12: Man, that is so true. And that's, I gotta tell you, that's what makes actual science so wonderful and so exciting. Like every day, you're learning something new, and you're also, you know, nature is way more creative than we are. So you learn things that, you know, you just didn't expect. For example, that first planet that we discovered was a kind of planet that doesn't exist in our solar system. It was a giant Jupiter-sized world, which was not, you know, way out with like Jupiter is in our solar system. Jupiter's quite a ways out. Instead, it was parked in an orbit like right up against its star. It was almost orbiting in the atmosphere of its star. We call those hot Jupiters. And so right there was like, wow, who ordered this? Who knew that there could be a giant planet like this in that kind of position? No one expected that. So, you know, throughout the history of this field, the modern history of this field, is we've been discovering kinds of planets that we didn't know exist. For example, the most common kind of planet in the universe, the planet that you will most often find, is exactly the kind that we don't have in our solar system. It's called a super Earth. It's a planet that's like maybe 4 or 5 times the mass of the Earth. We don't have any of those in our solar system. So, you know, it's like, that means like, wow, this is this entirely new kind of world that we now have to go through all the hard work of figuring out what kind of planet is that? Could that support life or not?
1: Yeah, you'll have to explain this to make sure that I understand it. So from what I understand, we're using satellites to observe stars. And then when there's a shadow that goes across the star, we can pick up certain traces of wave lights, the length of the light, and we can pick up signatures based on what wave of light is coming back to the satellites and the telescopes here to determine what type of planet may be crossing at that point. Is that how we're determining these things?
12: Yeah, there's a bunch of different methods, but it's always along those lines. So here's the thing people need to understand. Space is big, right? The distance, even the closest stars to us, right? Our neighborhood, like if you think of it as, you know, like a city, the house that's right next to you, the nearest star, is so far away that you can't actually see the planet, right? There's no way to, you know, for our best telescopes to actually get a direct image of that planet. Instead, we have to look at the star and look at the effect of the planet on the star. So one of our best ways, there's a number of different ways of doing this, but one of our best ways is to look for when the planet crosses in front of the star. And then what we see is a little dip in light, you know, a little bit, it's like a little eclipse. A little bit of the light is dimmed when the planet passes in front of the star. That the word for that is a transit. And you need, this is why it took so long, you need incredibly powerful telescopes and incredibly accurate light detectors to see that little teeny tiny diminution in the light. And then, so that was the way we, you know, one of the early ways we started discovering exoplanets was through that transit method. But then astronomers who are smarter than me, you know, I'm a theorist, I sit in a dark room and use math. What they figured out is that some of the light that is going to be coming from the star, when it passes, some of it will hit the planet and be, you know, cut off. But some of it, if the planet has an atmosphere, some of that light will pass through the atmosphere, through the veil of gases in the atmosphere. And when that light passes through the atmosphere, some of the light gets absorbed by atoms and molecules in the atmosphere. And that leaves an imprint in the light. So when you take the light that you get in your telescope, you can interrogate it. You can pass it through all kinds of instruments. And you can see like, oh, look at that little wiggle in the light. That's carbon dioxide. That's because there's carbon dioxide in the atmosphere, or methane, or oxygen. That's really what we're looking for, is oxygen. Anything, we call these biosignatures. We're looking for signatures in the atmosphere that there's either a biosphere there, like lots of life, trees, microbes, or even a technosphere, you know, a technological civilization there. And this, I mean, the amount of brain work that had to go into this, of technology development, to be able to give us the capacity to do this, is phenomenal. It is a triumph of the human imagination. So that's right. Really what's so exciting about what's going on right now.
1: So let's say, hypothetically, without there actually being direct contact from an intelligent being somewhere outside of our planet, is there anything you can observe from here that would get you to the point where you would say, there has to be life here, intelligent life here? Is there anything that it would be concrete enough to observe based on the methods we have today that would be enough to get scientists on board to say, we believe there's something here?
12: Yeah, that's a great question. And that is where like a huge amount of work is going on. So I was the principal investigator of the first grant NASA gave to study what are called atmospheric technosignatures, signatures of a technological civilization on a distant planet. And so our job was to make a catalog of, you know, all the possible ways in which somehow there's going to, in that light signal that we're going to get, we're going to find something that we can say for sure, like, oh my God, this is technology. And we came up with a whole bunch and we're still coming up with new ones, but let me give you a couple of examples. So there's these chemicals called chlorofluorocarbons or CFCs. And these are the chemicals that in the 80s and 90s that, you know, that we produce those via our industry. And they went into like things like air conditioning and spray cans. And we realized, you know, oh my God, these things are escaping into the atmosphere and they're eating up the ozone hole, right? So we took care of that. We actually stopped, you know, burping those out. But that was chlorofluorocarbons are kind of gas that there's no way that nature could produce. Like, you know, without technology, you are not making chlorofluorocarbons. And we just did a study a couple of years ago that showed like, if those were in the atmosphere of an alien planet, we'd be able to tell them. We'd be able to tell that they were there. They would actually shine like a bright light, so to speak, in the spectra, in the light of, you know, coming from a distant alien planet. So, you know, with the James Webb, you know, James Webb is just on the hairy edge. It's going to be the next telescope we build and the next one after that. If there's a civilization that is pumping chlorine, warm their planet. It's a great greenhouse gas. So we would be able to see that. We would be able to tell that, like, oh my God, there's chlorofluorocarbons in that atmosphere. That's got to be a technological civilization.
1: Well, so speaking of which, so when you're trying to detect things that mean something to us as humans on Earth, how do you detect things that you don't know may be, let's say, of value to another civilization? So I think about our understanding of science and physics and how everything works, and then we say to ourselves, this is technically impossible. Do you open up the possibility of the impossible when you're trying to look for things like this in order to widen the range of your scope of interest?
12: Yeah, this is actually a great area right now, not just for technology, but also for life, because, you know, there's lots of good reasons to say, right, that life uses water and that life will be based on carbon. But, you know, it could be something different, right? So, the field started off being very, you know, Earth-centric. Like, what happened on Earth? Let's try and look for what's happened on Earth. But now we've been around for a while, and science progresses by first you do the obvious thing, and then once you know that really well, you start taking steps away from that, right? Science wants to make sure that we don't fool ourselves. And I think this is going to be a theme I'm going to come up with in our conversation. Like, science is all about not fooling yourselves, because we so easily fool ourselves. So now we've done enough work on that obvious stuff to start going for what we call, here's the technical term, agnostic biosignatures and technosignatures. How can we imagine, you know, the unimaginable? How can we look for signals of things that may be beyond what life does on Earth, beyond the technologies that we have on Earth? And there's actually a lot of really cool, really sophisticated ways to think about this problem. Like, for example, you may just focus on what we call anomalies. You know, you may look for something. I look at the spectrum, investigate that anomaly in a way that will tell me, like, oh, it's not just noise. You know, it's not just some random thing that happened on the planet, but it actually is telling you about structure. Like, it's telling you that something is happening on the planet that is structured, that is a process, right? It's not random. It's an actual process that either life, you know, the biosphere that's there produced, or through technology. So this idea of agnostic biosignatures and agnostic technosignatures is something that people are really beginning to apply, you know, a lot of careful thought as we move, you know, further and deeper into this study of life in the universe.
1: Okay. So you need to be like a Sherlock Holmes or a monk of space and find those little details and inconsistencies that
12: lead you in a direction. Yeah, that's something I really want to emphasize, is that, you know, science is beautiful and fun. It's also hard and kind of boring in a lot of ways, but it's meant to be that way, right? You have to, you know, you're going to spend your entire career poring over like these tiny details to make sure that if you think you found something, that again, you didn't fool yourself, that you actually can back up, you know, every step in the process, every, all your technology, all your analysis, all your data gathering to make absolutely sure, like, yeah, this conclusion is solid.
1: Do you ever consider looking from within Earth, or are you always looking outside of Earth?
12: Well, you know, we're astronomers. In general, we look, you know, we look at exoplanets because, you know, there's a way, a number of ways I can think about this. Cause, you know, I think, you know, you're thinking about beginning to lead maybe to perhaps to UFOs and UAPs. And in general, the astronomical community, we're astronomers, right? We don't look inside the atmosphere. We look outside the atmosphere. And in general, here's what I would want to say about that, right? If you want to find Nebraskans, let's say you're like, I really would like to find people from Nebraska. Would you go look in a small village in the Himalayas, or would you look in Nebraska, right, where the Nebraskans live? And that's sort of the way, you know, what it is for astronomy. Where does alien life come from? Where does alien life live? It lives on exoplanets, on alien planets. So that's where you should look. You know, Earth, you know, again, we can talk about how difficult it would be to get to Earth from anywhere else. There's a zillion planets. Why would anybody be here? So in general, you know, the model for astrophysics, because we're, you know, it's astronomy, we look at astronomical objects. We look at alien planets for alien life.
1: Yeah. I wonder if there were any bits of evidence you can find on Earth that could be used as a roadmap of where to look into the sky. And I know there's where some of those different things, let's say the people that look from within and the people that look from without, might be able to cross over in the Venn diagram and say, well, this could be where we can work together. I wonder. And by the way, your book is fantastic, The Little Book of Aliens. There's some great reviews on that. Adam Frank is our guest. You can go on to his website, adamfrankscience.com, and also everymansuniverse.com. A couple of different spots to look. We will take some calls with Adam, so if you're listening to something right now and you think, oh, I have a follow-up question to that, wait until the next hour. But if you want to email me, Ryan Recker at coasttocoastam.com is how to do it. Don't go anywhere.

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5: And now the forecast from the AM 800 Weather Center. A clear sky overnight, down to 17 or 63 for your Sunday ahead. Mainly sunny, up to 28, feeling like 34 or 93 Fahrenheit. Increasing cloudiness on Sunday evening, down to 19 or 66. Clearing for Monday, high 32 or 90. Sunshine expected Tuesday, 35 or 95. And for Canada Day Wednesday, a sunny sky and a high 36 or 97.
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1: 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We'll take some of your calls in the next hour. 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I like the old Art Bell stuff. You can find it on there too. Segments from George Norrie and the interviews that he's had over the years. Things that you might have missed. 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
1: And welcome back to Coast AM. Our guest here is Adam Frank. You can find him online, everymansuniverse.com, in his book, The Little Book of Aliens. Adam, I'm really enjoying this conversation because I think a lot of people, they just want to know, where are they? And I think for the longest time we've asked that, the Fermi paradox. If the universe is full of planets, where is everybody? Is that still the best way to look at life outside of this planet, or do you think maybe it's outdated some?
8: I think it's kind of outdated. You know, when we look at the history of what, you know, used to be called SETI, the search for extraterrestrial intelligence, there was that first wave in the, you know, 1950s, early 60s, and, you know, people were just groping, right? The scientists who were interested in this were just, you know, throwing out ideas essentially. And the Fermi paradox was this idea. There's really two Fermi paradoxes. The first Fermi paradox was, you know, there's a long story behind it. We don't need to go into it, but it's really about, why aren't they here? Like, why haven't, you know, aliens landed on the White House lawn and announced themselves? Now, obviously, if you're into UFOs and you think UFOs are aliens, you know, your answer is they are here, right? But the second one which often is called it goes by the name of the Great Silence, goes like this. People are like, well, we've been looking, you know, with telescopes for aliens since the first search, which was 1960. We haven't found anything, so therefore there's no one there. And I want to emphasize that one's completely wrong, right? Because it's based on this idea that every night astronomers are taking their telescopes and looking, for signs of alien life. And sadly, that is just not true. And the reason it's not true is for the most mundane of reasons, which is money, right? It takes money to, you know, search for anything. You know, you have to get telescope time as an astronomer. And SETI was just never it just was always kind of a marginal field until recently, where now we call it technosignatures. And so most of the sky, this, you know, has not been searched. So there was a lovely study that was done by a colleague of mine, Jason Wright, and his students. And they added up all the SETI searches that have ever been done, right? And the analogy is the ocean. Imagine you're looking through the ocean, you want to find fish. Are there any fish in the ocean? So they looked at all the SETI searches that have ever been done, all the different places they've looked, how long they've looked, which frequencies of light you're looking at. And they summed them all up. And what they found is, you know, the amount of the ocean that we've looked at is a hot tub, right?
1: Oh,
8: so,
1: wow.
8: You know, that's the entire amount of, if the sky is the ocean, how much of the ocean have we looked at? We've looked at a hot tub's worth of water in the last 70 years. And so, you know, if you pulled up a hot tub's worth of water from the ocean and you didn't find any fish, you know, you're not in a good position to say, well, I guess there's no fish in the ocean. So, you know, that version of the Fermi paradox, it just doesn't hold because we haven't actually looked. Now, finally, we're beginning the process. You know, there's real interest in technosignatures. Astrobiology has become a real going concern. So now we're getting started. But so that other version, that version of the Fermi paradox doesn't hold. And the other version, which, you know, why aren't they here? You know, putting UFOs to the side for a second, I'm sure we're going to talk about them. There's so many ways around it. There's just so many ways of, you know, we've done simulations of, you know, if aliens are slowly spreading across the galaxy, it's very easy to have a big bubble, you know, especially if alien civilizations die, if they don't live forever, even if they're traveling around, civilizations die. And so it's very easy to end up that you're, you know, the humanity may be living in a very, you know, 100 light year long or 10,000 light year long bubble where there's just hasn't been anybody coming through for the last 10 million years or so, or even more.
1: Okay. Well, let's say, I think a lot of times we look at Hollywood and how they depict looking through satellite images and listening to radio waves. And so let's say the research is going on and there's always that moment in the movies where it's 2 a.m. and someone finds the wow signal or something and they pick up the red phone and they call their boss and you got to get down here right now. And they, you know, it shows it on the other end of the phone and they're in bed and their spouse, honey, what's going on? They always have those moments in movies. What would be that moment for you where you're like, I got to call the president because we found it? What are you waiting for to happen? But like, what's that dream discovery for you?
8: Yeah, that's funny. That's great. That's great. Right. I don't have the president's number, so I'm not sure who I'm going to call. but I'll call you guys. I think what I'm looking for is like a published paper or getting data of, say, you know, somebody has looked at a planet. They've done this, what we just talked about. We call it atmospheric characterization. And there's a clear line in there. There's a clear feature in the light that, you know, oh my God, that's chlorofluorocarbons. That feature is a industrial chemical, you know, something like that. We were like, oh my God, like that is exactly where it's supposed to be. It's bright. It's clearly not anything else. That would be the kind of moment for me. Cause, you know, I think communication, as we've talked about before, there was this early phase of SETI where everyone was like, oh, they're going to send us a message. I don't think communication is really makes a lot of sense. The distances between space, between the planets, our stars are so vast that, you know, communication would take forever. Somebody sends you a message. They're like, hey, we're here. you know, if they're 100 light years away, that message is 100 years old. And now you send a message back being like, hey, nice to meet you. You know, that message takes 100 years. So I don't really see communication as being the important part. It's that we would be able to see a civilization going about its civilizationing business. We're like detectives, right, doing a stakeout. And so it's like seeing some clear evidence in the light we're getting from another star. And, you know, that would blow me away. And I would be like, oh my God. Now, of course, it's science, right? So there's a million ways you could fool yourself. So there's the million steps you have to take after that. But I am waiting for that moment.
1: Okay. Well, if you were a betting man, I don't know what the odds are. What do you think is more likely? Alien life presents itself to us, or we discover it through the methods you described?
8: I think we're going to discover it. I think, you know, I mean, again, you know, one has to be really careful with Hollywood. I love science fiction, right? I've seen every science fiction movie ever made. So, you know, our heads are full of that. But actually, you know, space is vast. It's not clear that interstellar travel is possible. That's really, it may be either very, you know, impossible or dangerous, or it's really expensive. People don't do it a lot. So I think in general, we're going to be able to see a civilization on another planet or a planetary system going about its business. I think that's much more likely than someone, you know, sending us a message, because that assumes someone wants to send us a message, right? Which maybe they don't want to.
1: Mm-hmm. That's some of the fears people bring out. Let's say we do find something. Would we want to send them a message? I think Stephen Hawking had, you know, very famously, much like the conquerors coming to the new world, we would be the ones being conquered if that's the case. Do you ever find a fear in what you discover would open up a Pandora's box to end civilization?
8: Not particularly. Again, I think that's a very science fiction-y idea, which, again, I love science fiction, but I think... If we were to find, I think the discovery of any kind of life doesn't have to be intelligent. If we discovered that there was a world of just microbes, that there was other life, that would change the course of human history. But I don't think people would be rioting in the streets. This whole idea that if we discovered alien life, everybody would go outside and start breaking windows. I don't see it happening, right? Unless they were coming here to eat us. Okay, sure. I'm going to riot then. But, you know, other than that, I think it would be the most important discovery we ever made, and it would change how we understand ourselves. But I don't see, you know, people have a lot going on in their lives. I don't think they need to riot because we've discovered life in the universe.
1: Yeah, and I think, and a lot of people I talk to bring up this idea that if aliens exist and they've been to this planet, and the fact that we've been untouched should give you a little bit of peace that we really don't need to riot because they would have done something by now.
8: Yeah, that's a good point. Right.
1: Logically speaking, I guess. I find that throughout the search, there's a lot of different ways you can search. And I find that you bring up the idea that we're doing let me rephrase this. Are we doing the bare minimum when it comes to searching because of funding? Or do you think we're in a golden era of searching and we've never done more?
8: Both are true, right?
1: Huh.
8: We still... You know, the amount of money that we spend for space research is trivial compared to the national budget. Like in general, you know, if you look up the total world budget for beer, it's like, you know, I'm not exactly sure of the number, but I did this once. It's, you know, millions of times more or thousands of times more than the budget to send a spacecraft to Titan, where we think there are hydrochemical oceans, you know. So that's true, that it's amazing that we spend so little given how important this question is. And then at the same time, it is the golden age. We have gotten further than we've ever gotten. We are, like I said, in the next 20 or 30 years, we're going to have real data. I don't know what the data is going to say, but we're going to have actual data to argue about on this problem.
1: Yep. I want to go back to the UFO thing because you mentioned it before that we would bring it up. So the government is going through some pretty big steps to try to disclose certain things that have been in their archives. Sometimes they're new things, photos, videos from military aircraft, drones from across the world, other governments involved with this sort of thing. When you find there's different claims of UFOs out there, how do you take those claims? Do you look at them in a scientific way? Do you dismiss them? How do you use those, if at all?
8: Yeah, so, I think, and I say this in the book, I think we absolutely should have an open transparent scientific investigation of UAPs. Because, you know, there's enough that people have seen, and, you know, especially the pilots, that it needs a scientific investigation, right? And again, an open sign. And I'm all for disclosure. Like, the government, whatever the government has, let's see it. But I have to say, as a scientist, and again, I want to go back to that point about not fooling ourselves, because we human beings are so easily fooled, especially about stuff we want to be true. So the great American physicist Richard Feynman said, it's the stuff you want to be true that you need to be the most skeptical of, because we're so, you know, evolution programs us to be fooled. So, you know, when I look at the data associated with UFOs, you know, from a scientific point of view, there's just not much you can do with it, right? Because there's basically two things. You have fuzzy blob photos, right? There's lots of images or videos, and they're always fuzzy blobs. And then you have personal testimony. Sometimes from, you know, people like pilots who, you know, are obviously good, you know what they're doing. But at the same time, let's just take the personal testimony. It, you know, lots of evidence shows that personal testimony is the worst form of evidence. Because even if you want to say, I'm trying to tell you what I saw, they've been able to do lots of studies that show if you're excited, if things are happening, the thing you report often is not what happened, right? And, you know, they've done lots of studies on this. So personal testimonies, and it's great, I want to say it's great that the pilots now are free. There's no stigma to report. That is great. But it's just, as a scientist, you can't really use personal testimony. If a pilot says, I saw something make a right-hand turn, you know, at Mach 50, if you don't have an instrument showing that's true, then you can't do anything with that. And then there's all these images, and they're always fuzzy blobs mostly, right? And so there's no detail there. And also the image, you don't have the instrument that took the image. Like, when was the last time was that piece of that instrument? When was the last time the software was updated? What's the history of this instrument? So, you know, sadly for me as a scientist, that data is just not useful. I can't do anything with it that will allow me to get to the next question. Right. Cause in science, good data, quality data always leads to the next question, you know, and the next and the next. And so, you know, especially this data that's been getting dumped, I'm really looking for a lot more than more image, fuzzy blob images. We've had those since 1947, right? We need real data. And that is what, I'm hoping in the future will come out. But up to now, there's just not a lot for a scientist to work with.
1: Okay. So. Let's say this. Let's say there is some data somewhere that you've been looking for that will get disclosed at some point. Would you be angry if they were holding back that information for decades, thinking, okay, we could have been so further along in our investigations in studying exoplanets if you would have just told us this 20 years ago? Would you be angry to find out they've been withholding something that's useful for you?
8: Yeah, I mean, like, you know, if the government, you know, some of the claims that have been made in the congressional testimonies have been, you know, explosive, right? That the government has, you know, spaceships in the, you know, garages and alien bodies in the garages. If that's true, come on, show it to me, right? But I have to say, I'm very skeptical of those claims because, these guys are standing up and making these claims, and there's never the actual evidence, right? As I wrote a piece for The Atlantic recently, I'm like, all right, already, just show me the dang spaceship, okay? Can we just cut to the chase? But even before this, I'll tell you something I'm looking for from these data dumps. I don't want to see more fuzzy blob videos. I've seen those my whole life. If it's actually true that the government has spaceships and alien bodies, then there's got to be pages and pages, volumes of tests that were done on them, right? You know, we've all seen the movie. They wheel the body in and they're all the guys in the lab coats. So, you know, if I go to the doctors, right, and I get my blood work done, the next day on the online, I can see my blood work. And there's numbers there, right, for the oxygen content in my blood. Show me at least the data from those tests. And I feel like right now we've gotten past the fuzzy blob videos. Like, come on, show me the data. And if that doesn't come out, at some point, if that doesn't come out, then the whole thing starts to look like, you know, just it's been a lot of discussion, endless discussion that, you know, a circular conversation, as it's been called. So that's what I'm looking for. You know, if you can't show me the spaceships, at least show me the tests you've done on the spaceships, the data from those tests.
1: You know, and looking from within again, and I mentioned this before, I saw this Vice article and they're talking about this one podcast where they have a CIA whistleblower and they're saying that there's people within the CIA that have been going through the genetic data on 23andMe and Ancestry.com. People have been voluntarily, you know, trying to figure out their ancestry. So they upload a spit swab and they do a DNA test and they say, okay, you're from this region and you may be related to these people. But apparently they say that CIA is allegedly using this DNA that has been submitted in order to see if there's any anomalies there, kind of genetic anomalies that may not be from this planet, which is kind of interesting because I think it crosses over with the same thing you're saying. You're looking for anomalies when you're analyzing exoplanets. It seems like there's people doing research on all different ends of this that may come up with clues that you could use.
8: Well, again, I mean, if that were true, again, explosive claim, right? Explosive claim, zero evidence. So if that was true, holy crap, you know, that would be like, whoa, you know. But here's the thing about these, like, whistleblower and, the same thing that happened in the congressional testimony. You can find, going all the way back to the beginning of the whole UFO thing in the 1950s, reports by people who were intelligence officials, whatever, making claims that, like, oh, you know, the government knows, right? The government knows this, the government knows that. But, you know, when you ask for the real evidence of this, it's never forthcoming. And so, people have talked about the fact that, like, within the intelligence communities and the military communities, there's been a camp that has always been like UFOs are aliens. And there's always been a camp like that's crazy. And because it's been so long that what has happened now, this is one possible explanation for these kinds of claims. There's been this circular conversation, right? You now have like the third or fourth generation of people who are hearing from the third generation of people who heard from the second generation of people that the government has all this stuff, you know? But nobody ever actually sees it. Nobody ever actually saw the spaceships in the garage. They just heard from a guy that there was. So that's why, you know, again, as a scientist, if you can't show me the actual physical evidence, I have to. You know, I am bound by the rules of this beautiful field called science, 400 years old, that has taught us so much. I'm bound by those rules to be like, look, man, if you can't show me actual evidence, then it's hearsay. And, there's not much I can do with it.
1: All right. Adam Frank is our guest. You can find him online in his book, The Little Book of Aliens. We'll take some calls after the break. Adam, are you ready to take some calls from listeners?
8: I am ready to take some calls.
1: I am excited for the next hour because I'm always excited to see what the listeners have to think of Coast to Coast AM. Don't go anywhere.

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2: From the National Newsroom of the Canadian Press, I'm Lisa Laporte. It was just over a week ago a deal had been reached between the U.S. and Iran to reopen the Strait of Hormuz. But on Saturday and Sunday, the U.S. military confirmed multiple targets had been struck in Iran in retaliation for what the U.S. says was a violation of that Memorandum of Understanding. Here's ABC senior White House correspondent Selena Wang.
3: After the first attack, the U.S. struck Iranian missile and drone storage sites, retaliation for what President Trump called a foolish violation of our ceasefire agreement. But Iran's foreign ministry accusing the U.S. of violating the ceasefire, vowing to defend its sovereignty, security, and national interests with all its might.
2: Iran launched drone and missile attacks on Bahrain and Kuwait Sunday while threatening to completely stop all negotiations to end the war. Tensions flared in Venezuela Saturday amid growing desperation in the search for survivors after two devastating earthquakes in the country on Wednesday. Many Venezuelans believe the government's response to the disaster is inadequate, with soldiers, firefighters, police, and military cadets evidently underprepared to address the scale of the tragedy. The death toll from the back-to-back earthquakes has risen to 1,430, with families reporting at least 68,900 loved ones missing. BC Premier David Eby says his first trip to China will focus on drumming up customers and deals for BC companies with the province's second largest trading partner.
4: British Columbians have asked the government very clearly to do the work to diversify our trade relationships around the world. As a government, we've set a goal that in the next 10 years, we want to double our international trade beyond where it is right now outside of the United States.
2: Eby's trip was scheduled between June 27th and July 3rd, but he says he's cutting it short to deal with the province's memorandum of understanding with the federal government. A gold mining community more than 1,000 kilometers northwest of Winnipeg has been evacuated due to wildfire. A Facebook update from the town of Lynn Lake Saturday night says many of its residents have safely left, with those remaining expected to be airlifted out this weekend.

0: friend Lauryn Hill is set to be honored at the BET Awards on Sunday night in Los Angeles. The former Fugees singer, who went solo with her genre-defining 1998 debut album, The Miseducation of Lauryn Hill, will receive the Living Legend Icon Award. This is the Canadian Press. In sports, the Calgary Stampeders beat the BC Lions 41-33 in CFL action Saturday. Corey Seager hit a solo home run, Jake Berger had three hits and drove in two runs, as the visiting Texas Rangers beat the Toronto Blue Jays 7-4 in Major League Baseball action. The Rangers have won six of their last nine games. The Jays have lost five in a row, including three straight to Texas. Brooke Henderson of Smiths Falls, Ontario, is one shot behind the leader after three rounds of the Women's PGA Championship in Chaxa, Minnesota. Heyrun Yu shot a 4-under-68 to grab the lead on Saturday. Meantime, Norwegian star Victor Hovland waited until the final hole to take a one-shot lead over Scottie Scheffler in the PGA Travelers Championship in Cromwell, Connecticut. And in World Cup action, Argentina beat Jordan 3-1 to sweep the group stage. From the Canadian Press, I'm Lisa Laporte.
1: It's almost summer, and you know what that means. 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
5: And now the forecast from the AM 800 Weather Center. Down to 17 or 63 overnight under a clear sky. Looking ahead to your Sunday, mainly sunny, high 28, feeling like 34 or 93 Fahrenheit. Sunday evening, increasing cloudiness down to 19 or 66. Monday, clearing up to 32 or 90. Tuesday, sunny, 35 or 95. And Wednesday for Canada Day, a sunny sky and a high 36 or 97.
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1: Happy to be with you, and we have another hour here with Adam Frank, our guest who wrote the book, The Little Book of Aliens. You can find him online, everymansuniverse.com or adamfrankscience.com. And we're going to talk about some of the discoveries that have been made or maybe discoveries yet to be made. 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I always look for new information. I always look for new things to talk about. Coasttocoastam.com is great because not only do we have our own articles, but if you scroll down a little bit, there's some links to articles written by other people, so you get a full scope of what's going on. And who knows, maybe one day we'll get that call from Adam. We got a big one. You're going to want me on tonight. And I hope that day is soon. All right, we'll open up the phone lines. You heard the phone numbers. Give us a call now. Line them up for Adam Frank. 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
1: 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I'm Ryan Recker. If you want to email, Ryan Recker at coasttocoastam.com. I try to reply to emails during the break, and we have a couple of questions through there, too. Our guest is Adam Frank. You can find him online and his book, The Little Book of Aliens. Adam, are you ready to take some calls?
10: Sure.
1: So much going on in the world today. By the way, do you get a lot of people text messaging you every time there's a new development somewhere? I find that whenever there's something paranormal going on, I get a bunch of text messages. So I'm alerted to things quickly. I'm guessing similar things happen to you in this field.
10: People will email me with stuff, you know, but in general, I mean, right, there's just so much email going on. What I'm really looking for is I'm going through the scientific literature. That's because I'm a scientist, right? And so I'm always looking for new developments that sort of, you know, have data that I can use to do something with. So, that's pretty interesting because, you know, pretty much every day there's new scientific results being, you know, published.
1: So let's say you discover something and you publish it. Would that qualify you for a Nobel Peace Prize?
10: Whoever discovers life, again, I'm a theorist. In science, there's theorists and observers, observers are the people who actually look through telescopes. Theorists interpret the results. Whoever discovers life, that's a, for sure, Nobel Peace Prize. Like, absolutely.
1: Yeah, that's a shoo-in. Let's take some calls.
10: Well deserved.
1: Let's go to a wildcard line in Raleigh, North Carolina. Jimmy, you're on Coast to Coast AM. Go ahead.
5: Hi, Ryan. Hi, Adam.
10: Hi, Jimmy.
5: I have two major things I would like to comment on. Number one is what we wanted for disclosure has already happened, is that the government admitted that they know nothing about some of the things that happen out there, like the orbs, the lights, and all that. And we don't need the same liars who have told us that there's nothing to see out there, and anyone who believe in such things are lunatic fringe, and they deserve to lose their jobs because they are called crazy, and crazy are not allowed in, let's say, military and pilot profession, or in medical or any other professional career. And so what happened now is that we can talk about it without worry about losing our jobs, and we can find evidence and other things and don't have to worry about losing our jobs anymore. And some of those might be even be spiritual things. If you look at, say, things like Baba Vanga or Edgar Cayce, there are things that we cannot call human beings, and they only talk to us through a spiritual or whatever means, telepathic, that we don't even understand. And so we cannot even...
1: Yeah, Jimmy, thank you very much for the call. So, Adam, I'm going to take something Jimmy said there. Over your decades of research, do you ever feel like there was a point that there was a stigma in what you were researching? I know you're scientific in nature, but did you ever feel like, okay, other scientists, they're going to, like, look down on me for doing this type of research?
10: Well, there was. I mean, SETI, as I was saying, the scientific search for extraterrestrial intelligence was always kind of marginalized, right? It was always sort of like people did it. There were people, the heroes of the field, like Jill Tarter and, Carl Sagan. They really had to put up with a lot of, sort of sneering. And then eventually with the discovery of exoplanets and the scientific capacity to start seeing into the atmospheres of these planets, that stigma has dropped. And it's only really kind of in the older generation that people, astronomers, are still like, why are you studying life? Now, it's recognized in astronomy that the search for life on other planets is one of the frontiers of the field, which is great. So, it's really, there really has been a change in the scientific field about that. And I just want to say to the point that was being raised, I mean, I think it is great that the government discloses all these documents that they have. But I want to say there's a big difference between sort of like, disclosing the documents, because it's clear that the government has been interested in this. And there's a difference between like not saying like, well, we don't know what this is, and then saying like, it's got to be aliens. Because here's something that's really interesting. Since the modern era of UAPs, which was like 2017 when that New York Times articles came out, there have been a bunch of, scientific studies of the sightings that we have. And here's something people should really understand. 95% of those sightings have explanations. You can find an explanation, So that leaves just like, and those explanations are things like, things in the sky. There's a lot of stuff in the sky right now. So first of all, the fact that 95% of these things have, when you really look at them, you can find an explanation, means the sky is not full of stuff that we don't understand. So now you have that 5%, right? A few percent of that is stuff that, like, you can't even get started with an explanation, right? Because, you ask somebody, like, well, what time of day was it when you saw what you saw? And they're like, I don't know. Where were you facing? I don't know. So you can't even start. Mm-hmm. So that leaves, like, about 3% now of stuff that really it cannot be explained. That stuff, totally, we should study. And we should actually have the funding to, like, start our own investigations, because the old data just doesn't work. The old, what you really want is you're in control of your observations. You've gotten new data. What the instruments do. But again, even that 3% doesn't mean there's a big difference in saying, well, we don't know what it is, and we're being visited by advanced alien civilizations. So that's really where the science has to happen to sort of fill in that gap and do, I think what we need is new data. That's what I say in the book. We need to build instruments that look at the sky so that we can get quality data and then try to answer the question.
1: Okay. Let's take another call, and let's do, how about a first-time caller? Brent is in South Carolina. You're on Coast to Coast AM. Go ahead.
11: Hey, good morning. Thank you for taking my call. How are you guys doing?
10: Good.
1: Great. Go ahead.
11: All right. So I was just calling. Back in 2018, I was on the International Space Station app, and it had like 12 or 13 cameras that were mounted on it. And back then, the app is different now, I guess. I know it changed back then. But it used to, the feed would cycle through all of the cameras. It would be on each camera for about a minute or two. And you're staring out into space, or you're looking at the space station, depending on where the camera's facing. But there was a little camera button on the app. If you liked what you seen, you just hit the button, take a picture, and now you've got that picture. So it's going through the pictures or going through the cameras, and then it goes to a camera where the Earth is in view. And there in space, there was this object. It looked like a worm or maybe like a snake kind of a shape. You know, it made sort of like a half a triangle was the shape that it was in. And me and my sister-in-law, we were looking at it, and we were like, look at this. What is this? Got to be something on the camera or some space trash or something like that. You know, it just looked very odd, but it looked sort of ominous all at the same time. And so then, you know, it cycles through the rest of the cameras. And when it comes back to that camera, it's still there, you know, and I took several pictures of it. And so the top half of the screen shows you the view from the camera. The bottom half of the screen would show you like a map of the Earth and show you where the space station was located at that point in time. And it told you the speed. And it was orbiting at 14,000 miles per hour. And whatever this object was, I don't know if it realized it was on camera. Maybe they were done looking at the Earth. I don't know. But this thing starts accelerating, starts moving away from the space station. Now, it doesn't change shape, doesn't straighten out or anything. It maintains its shape, but it takes on. I mean, this thing is getting smaller by the second. And I'm just boom, boom, hitting the button, taking pictures, you know, trying to catch as much of it as I can before it's gone. And then once it's, and you know, if the space station's moving at 14,000 miles per hour, you can't really call this space trash because this thing took off faster than that, you know, but,
1: okay. Yeah. No, Brent, I see what you're saying there, but I want to make sure Adam has some time to respond. So the International Space Station and NASA videos, that's pretty reputable. What do you do with that type of information once it's witnessed?
10: Well, you know, the fun thing is, you know, listening to the excitement in your voice, man, is that like, this is how science begins. You saw something, you don't know what it is, right? And now, you know, you start the process of, you gotta, you know, because again, like I keep emphasizing this idea we fool ourselves, right? There's a zillion different ways in which, you know, reflections in the camera, you know, maybe space junk, there's a lot of stuff floating around space, whatever. You saw something, you were excited about it, you know, this is my whole career, I see something new, like, how do we begin to investigate these things in a way which we're not getting fooled, right? Because we're so easily fooled. And so, you know, I can't answer what that was because, you know, I wasn't there. I don't have the images. But I would say is like, you know, what one has to do then is try and figure out if you had that data, you know, is there anything I can do with this, right? Is there any way, is there anything I can do to analyze how fast was it moving? Which direction was it moving? Could it have been an optical, optical? So, but what I'm most, you know, so I'm going to tell you that in general, I don't think it was probably a space thing because you know, the International Space Station has lots of radar on it, and they would have seen it, unless, you know, you think that the government's not telling us. But let's assume that's not true for a second, that, you know, the astronauts would have seen it. But the cool thing is your excitement about it, right? Because that's how science begins. It's like, you got a quest, you saw something, you want to know what it is, now you got to ask yourself, how would we go about analyzing that so that whatever answer we get is A, public, right? Everybody can do the same analysis you did, and B, we're actually sure of that, because science is public knowledge that has been vetted. And so, you know, that's the important thing for me. But I love the excitement in your voice.
1: Awesome. All right, let's go west of the Rockies, and Gene is calling in from California. You're on Coast to Coast AM. Go ahead.
12: Hello, Ryan. Yeah, I wanted to make a statement, and then I do have a question. Yeah, my statement is and many people, you know, are thinking this way. It's kind of a naive way of thinking. It's just because they may be millions of miles of technology above us, and all that doesn't mean that they're spiritually above us, and or that they care about us or love us. You know, they may just want to use this planet for resources and minerals, and they don't care about us. So just to say, just as we use discernment when we meet other people, we need to do that with the ETs too.
1: Okay. Okay? You said you had a question.
12: That's what I wanted to say, especially with the objections, and you'll never get that out of the government. But does he believe in that?
10: Sorry, I missed that.
12: Do you believe in the abductions that are taking place, and do you think that they should be talked about, because they should be addressed? This is not being addressed.
1: Are you talking about the abductions of the scientific community? We've seen a lot of people disappearing, or are you talking about like alien abductions?
12: Alien abductions.
1: Oh, got it. Okay. All right.
10: Yeah, you know, from my point of view, from the scientific point of view, again, it's personal testimony. Like, there's just not a lot a scientist can do with personal testimony. So, you know, I would never tell somebody that something they said happened to them didn't happen to them. I can't do any, you know, what I'm interested in as a scientist is public data that I can do something with investigation. So, you know, in general, there's nothing that a scientist can do in terms of, you know, corroborating or not corroborating, you know, the alien abduction thing. But I do want to actually speak to your point about the, you know, the intentions of aliens, because, you know, this is something, you know, our job is to think about the trajectory of civilizations, right? What is the trajectory and the trajectory of evolution, right? And one thing that's really interesting to think about, you know, it's so hard for us to get out of our heads, right? We just think that aliens are going to be like us, you know, they're going to look like us, they're going to have intentions like us. And I think, you know, if you really want to think about this field systematically and get out of your biases, you have to recognize that alien minds might be entirely different, right? They may not even have anything like the intentions that we have, or, you know, which is why a lot of the narratives I find about when people think about UFOs as being aliens, it just often for me, it sounds like a Hollywood movie script, right? Because I think, you know, and the idea that aliens would come here for our resources. Why would they come here for our resources? They can get the resources they need on there's planets everywhere. Water is everywhere, right? They wouldn't need to travel across the entire, the depths of interstellar space to get water. So that's like a narrative that I often find, like, you know, we need to sort of think this through more. I don't think aliens would need to come here to get water or titanium, or that stuff is free everywhere in every solar system.
1: Yeah, but have you ever been to a restaurant with good water and you just kept going back to the same spot? There's something nicer, but we might just be the spot with the good water. Which, by the way, you were a scientific advisor on Doctor Strange, the Marvel movie. Is that right?
10: Yeah, I was.
1: That's
10: best,
1: pretty neat.
10: Best job ever.
1: Some
10: and I'm a huge Marvel fan. So that was what was really beautiful about that. I grew up with Marvel comics, you know, like Spider-Man and the X-Men. Every week I would go down there and get the, so when Marvel called, I was like, oh my God. You know, I like to say it was the third best thing that ever happened, because obviously, you know, meeting my wife and then my children. But after that, being the advisor for Dr. Strange was the best thing ever.
1: So you're saying the top three in no particular order.
10: Yeah, top three.
1: But, okay, yeah, top three. One quick question, because we're got to go to break here soon. But with the James Webb Telescope and some of the observations you can get from that, some talk about how much better readings you can get since it's outside of our atmosphere. Let's say Elon Musk sets up a moon base, would you encourage him to put, let's say, some satellite instruments on there? Would you get a better reading if it was on the moon as opposed to in our orbit on Earth?
10: Well, it depends on what the wavelength is, because different, you know, if you're doing optical, you know, if you're looking at the light our eyes, it wouldn't, you know, that doesn't really matter. Like being, you know, out at the moon versus being in high Earth orbit, that doesn't really matter. But radio, like there's a lot of plans already to put a radio telescope on the far side of the moon. Cause right now we use radio for so many things, human technology, cell phones, etc., that it's actually gotten hard for radio telescopes to sort of operate cleanly. So there are plans already, NASA plans, to build a radio telescope on the far side of the moon, which would not have radio interference going on. So yeah, definitely, you know, having the moon could be a great place to do certain kinds of astronomical observations. How cool would that be?
1: That would be neat.
10: An observation on the far side of the moon, right?
1: I know. It would be nice. If they were looking for broadcasters, perhaps on the moon, I think we can send our signal up there and broadcast it to the universe. That might be a fun thing. I think you'd want to be on that night if there was a first broadcast.
10: I think we do need to be careful. I am of that, you know, sort of camp that, like, maybe we shouldn't be announcing we're here. Like, hey, we're here, we're tasty. You know, I think one should be careful. I don't know if we should be beaming our, you know, our existence into the universe.
1: Wait, how do you know we're tasty, though?
10: Well, I'm saying they might think we're tasty. We don't want to tell them that we're tasty.
1: Adam Frank is our guest. You can find his book, The Little Book of Aliens, very popular book, everymansuniverse.com. You can find him online there, too. And if you have a question or a comment or an observation or anything, really, we're going to take more of your calls after the break. Feel free to email me. I have a couple of questions there I haven't gotten to yet. Ryan Renker at coasttocoastam.com. We'd like to see those. We only have another half hour with Adam Frank next on Coast to Coast AM.

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8: And now the forecast from the AM 800 Weather Center. A clear sky overnight, down to 17 or 63 for your Sunday ahead. Mainly sunny, up to 28, feeling like 34 or 93 Fahrenheit. Increasing cloudiness on Sunday evening, down to 19 or 66. Clearing for Monday, high 32 or 90. Sunshine expected Tuesday, 35 or 95. And for Canada Day Wednesday, a sunny sky and a high 36 or 97.
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1: 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I do that all the time, too. 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So our guest is Adam Frank. We're going to continue with him. And your comments or questions, feel free to give us a call now. 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
10: Yep.
1: Perfect. Let's go to the wild card line. Jim is in Delaware. Jim, you're on Coast to Coast AM. Go ahead.
11: Hey, Ryan. So all this talk about disclosure, I've been thinking. Yeah, that George had a guest on like this that once he seems to look to extraterrestrials to save humanity from nuclear annihilation. He even mentioned the missile silos that have been shut down with UFOs over top of it. I can't help people like that. There's more people like that that would rather believe that than the return of Jesus to Earth. What do you think?
1: Okay. Well, thanks, Jim, for the call. I don't know if the two are necessarily one and the same. I think when you're looking at this into space to try to find evidence is different than theorizing what a perhaps visit would entail. I think that one doesn't negate the other. I don't think, let me ask this to you, Adam, because it kind of brings up some questions because people wonder with their faith how it could be shaken. And you alluded to this, I guess, in the first part of the interview where, you know, people wonder if aliens did show up, would we start looting and breaking windows? I don't necessarily believe that would happen. And I don't think it would shake too many people's faith, but I know you're not looking at it that way, but do you have any thoughts on it?
10: Well, I do think about that. I do think about, you know, sort of the effect of, learning that we're not the only form of life in the universe. Cause I think it would be profound. Like, you know, right now, as far as we can tell, you know, from the evidence we have, we're an accident. And I mean by that, what I mean by accident is that, like, you know, there's all these planets and we're the only place that life is formed. And the reason I emphasize this is just that life is unlike any other physical system in the universe. Like, you know, black holes are awesome and weird, but they don't compare, you know, to a cell. Because life is creative, life innovates, life, you know, is the only system, physical system that creates new things. So, you know, knowing that we're not the only time it's happened, just finding one other example of life in the universe would then tell us really by logic that there's lots of life. Life is everywhere. And that would tell us that we're part of a community of life. And I don't think it would shake anybody's religion, right? Religion is, you know, human religions are very malleable. They're very flexible. They have always adapted to new information, you know, and people's spiritual inclinations, you know, are not really about, you know, new scientific data. Most people have spiritual inclinations because of their own interior lives. So that's why I don't think, you know, I mean, religions will do just fine if we find, it'll adapt. It'll take that information in and change how it views the universe. But I don't think that it's going to end religions by any stretch of the imagination. I think that's been a weird narrative that we've had that just, I don't see any evidence for that.
1: Yeah, I don't necessarily know if it would adapt per se. But I think it would raise a lot of questions for spiritual leaders, and I'd be curious to see how they'd answer it.
10: Yeah.
1: And they keep saying, like, with this disclosure stuff, oh, a bunch of, you know, spiritual leaders have been briefed on it because it's gonna, you know, their congregation's gonna have a hard time grappling with this. We haven't seen any of that yet. I sometimes you can't really believe the headlines you see. Let's go, how about to the first time caller line? And Edward is in California. Edward, you're on Coast to Coast AM. Go ahead.
12: Hey, how you doing, fellas? Ryan, Adam. Hey, thanks for taking my call. I just wanted to see if Adam had ever heard of or heard something described quite the way what I've experienced before. And it's crazy because I've actually seen it on multiple occasions with several other people. It was like a flaming ball in the sky, like a fiery ball that just kind of hovered. And when it would move, it would just kind of stop on a dime, but as it would start to move, it would be almost like a slight trail to it. And then it would stop, move into a different direction. And then it's funny that the last caller brought up religion because, like I said, I've seen it on multiple occasions. I was actually at work. And, one time when I showed it to a coworker, the guy literally dropped to his knees and put his hands up and thought, it was like the second coming of Christ. Anything ever experienced like that or not experienced, but ever hear of anything described quite that way?
10: You know, when my, you know, I've heard lots of different kinds of descriptions of people, things people see in the sky. And again, you know, since I'm not there, it's never, there's not much I can ever do about it. And of course, what is required, right? So you could actually, this is what's great. The government now has, you know, a website where you can go and say, look, this is my sighting, and you can put in the details. And, but you gotta give details, right? Like, what time of day was it? Which direction were you facing? What colors did you see? Cause all of those things will help people sort of understand whether or not, like, oh, okay, we can explain this. And that's why I make this point. In general, 95% of the time, it's like, oh yeah, okay, because you were facing that direction, because it was, you know, 3 a.m., sure, that was, and there was a storm, we can see there was a storm system that day, you know, that may have been this particular atmospheric phenomena, or, you know, or it'll fall in that category if we can't explain it. But, you know, but what's lovely now is that there is a place that you can go and report this and give as much detail as you can, and that will help people be able to see whether it's in that 95% of the categories. We're like, yeah, we do know what this is, or whether it's in the other category.
1: Great. All right, let's go west of the Rockies with Robin, who's in New Mexico. Robin, you're on Coast to Coast AM. Go ahead.
13: Hello?
1: Yep, we got you, Robin. Go ahead.
13: Okay. Hi. I was just going to ask Adam his opinion, because he touched base with it on the other caller, in regards to the scientists who are missing.
10: Yeah, you know, I have to say, I've looked into this. This is one of these things, I'll just tell you, there's this, you know, we live in a weird world. None of these things are connected at all. Like, some of these are years old. Some of these aren't scientists. They're not even scientists. They were, like, you know, people who worked, they were a secretary at the Los Alamos. Like, this is one of these weird things where, like, the modern world concocts, you know, narratives that just have bear nothing. Some of them are scientists who had nothing to do with, you know, anything related to UFOs, you know? You know, there was one guy who was, you know, who was a plasma physicist, you know, who was murdered by a colleague, you know, had nothing. So there's really, as far as I can tell, there is, like, zero to this. This is like something where people took a bunch of completely unrelated events stretching back years and have made a narrative out of it that we're supposed to be concerned with. So at least from my perspective, I really don't see anything going on here.
1: Oh, okay. Very interesting. Thank you, Robin, for the call. It makes headlines, though.
10: I know. That's the old... So Robin, right. Rob, I understand why Robin, you know, is responding to that, because it's been making headlines. But yeah, it just, there really doesn't seem to be anything on this.
1: Yeah. And I think about the movies, television shows, where there's always a cork board and photographs and push pins, exactly, and red yarn. And you're connecting a bunch of things that may or may not be connected. I get that, though, but it is strange. Some of the cases, though, it might not be all of them, but some of them you wonder, because people have stories that they would not disappear without telling their families. That doesn't make sense. There's some of them that just, I can't explain. But maybe it goes back to your 95-5% thing. 95 can be explained, 5% can't, and I don't know if we'll find an answer for those 5%. Let's go up to east of the Rockies, and Suzanne's in South Jersey. Go ahead. You're on Coast to Coast AM.
14: Hello, hello. Thank you, Ryan. Thank you, Adam. This is a very exciting evening with Adam, and thank you for your dedication and passion, because this is really a passion of mine forever. Lots of experiences with aligning with questions and getting answers. But I was compelled to call because the one lady that called in, and she asked you about the alien abduction issue. And, you know, and Adam responded and said that they really don't need our resources in the physical way, which, yeah, that's probably true, but not in the physical way, but in the spiritual way. Maybe they want our humanity. Maybe we are their resources. Why are they coming from wherever they're coming and taking us? For what? If all of the resources that they had to get here, they have and they have available, why us? So that brings me to the other point that Ryan, you just brought up about spiritual leaders. Well, I've been doing a spiritual practice for 57 years. I'm an avid, actual proof, scientific mind person. But I also believe that there's a foundation in our spirit that is more powerful than we have been dumbed down as humanity for aeons. And we're in a new age now, an age where we want the truth and we want the facts, ma'am. And we have to put our Sherlock Holmes hats on, and we have to do it ourselves. We have to become whole human beings, totally. Mm-hmm. Spirit, mind, and body, we are in control. I'm a light worker. I work based on a spiritual law that is in a Buddhist philosophy. The Buddha is a teacher of the law, by the way. He's not a messiah. He's not a god. He's a teacher. He is a human being who taught us that we have the tools, which is our voice, to tap into the light we have, which is Nam Myoho Renge Kyo. When we say those words, that frequency is the sound of light. We open this potential, and I'm saying this because I really respect the people that are dedicated, like Adam, because I'm dedicated in my own way as well, too, to reach the young people. I work at a university nearby around okay. young people. Well, they want answers. They want the tools. But the point is that you will get the answers when you tap into okay. the light. And that's a law of the universe that can be proven. You want proof?
10: Right.
14: I just mentioned it. Research
10: Susan,
14: investigate.
10: A couple things. First of all, go Jersey. I'm from Jersey. I'm from like the Newark area. I'm up from Belleville. And also, what are we doing awake so early? But finally, I've been a Buddhist practitioner. I've been doing Zen. I've been doing contemplative practice in the Zen tradition for 30 years, which is a long time to stare at a wall. I have great, I'm not one of these scientists who's like, oh, spirituality is stupid. My spiritual practice is very important to me. And one of the things I love about, practiced, contemplative practice in the Buddhist tradition is it's very empirical in the sense that, I have the experience when I'm sitting, of the focusing of attention and such. So I'm very open to, a dedicated, spiritual practice. But just as sort of the one point you're making about like, why are they here in us? What I always want everybody to be careful of is making narratives about what aliens want or don't want. Because this is the beauty of thinking about other kinds of life is like, you really have to understand that alien minds, the kind of mind that would evolve from a different evolutionary lineage could be nothing like our own, could have nothing. And that's probably more likely than they're like us, And so mm-hmm. one should be careful about not, sort of taking, especially because we're so influenced by science fiction, and being really open to the fact that, like, actually, we have no idea what aliens might want. And so, the narratives we have about they're here to do this or that, I think we should just be very suspicious of our own sort of anthropomorphizing about what some other civilization that developed on some other planet would look like, which is why in general I'm kind of skeptical. I come from a skeptical point of view of us being visited. I'm more likely there's probably alien life out there. It's out there, on their alien planets. That's where I come
1: from. Let's do a couple of quick hits to try to go through some of these emails just real quick. Is AI helping you?
10: Yeah, AI. Wow. We could talk about AI for a long time. Yes, AI is definitely helping me. AI is amazing when it comes for doing science. I got to say, I love it. On the other hand, AI is also, it's messing with civilization in a lot of dangerous ways. So I just had to put that in. But yes, AI is super helpful for multiple different ways for this kind of project.
1: Okay. Can the existence or the understanding of the existence help us in our daily lives? So sometimes you accidentally stumble upon something scientifically. It could be used for medicine. Is anything that you're researching, could it be used to help humanity other than recognizing that something else is out there?
10: Will practical things come from this? Yes, in the sense that we have to develop all kinds of new powerful technologies, for doing this. We have to build new kinds of detectors. We have to build, the computer software that can sort through a trillion different signals. So yes, always with science, when you push the frontier of science, there's always, feedbacks, you know, or there's always gifts. That's why you should put support science, because it just gives you, it's a gift that keeps on giving. So, yes, in that way. But most importantly is it brings you wonder, right? What we really need in our lives is wonder. And science is this beautiful way of being able to look at a leaf that you've seen 10 trillion times. And when you learn about photosynthesis, you can stare at that leaf for an hour and be amazed.
1: Another question, one said, is it even possible to have life without water, carbon, or the sun?
10: Probably not the sun. You definitely need some energy source. And a lot of it. Though that you could get that maybe from, you know, the planets have radioactive cores, radioactive elements in the core. Carbon and water and carbon, like, the thing is, if you were start from scratch, if you were like, oh, I want to build something called life that does things life. You know, you look at the periodic table, you'd probably choose carbon, because carbon is just, carbon bonds so beautifully. It's so, pardon my language, promiscuous, you know, in its bonding that, yeah, you'd make your biological machines, I want to be careful about that metaphor, but you'd build your biology out of carbon, and water is such a good solvent. But there are other options, and nature is more creative than us, and we need to be recognized that we need to pay attention to those other possible options.
1: All right, so the website, everymansuniverse.com. 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Adam Frank, thank you so much for tonight. I really enjoyed it.
10: Oh, it was a real pleasure. Thank you.
1: That's something I think I'm going to have to go sign up for now while I'm thinking about it on everymansuniverse.com, weekly newsletter. Well, that'll do it for Coast to Coast tonight. Always have a great time spending it with you, and if you want to reach me after the show, Ryan Recker at coasttocoastam.com, or I'm on social media. 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Another place to go. So many people to thank. Adam Thompson, Gina Silvetti, Michael Cosio, Dan Galanti, Donna Walker, Tom Danheiser, Sue Trankus, Bill May, Sean Latasseur, Lex Lonehood, my mentor Phil Tower, and of course the legends that make it all possible, Art Bell and George Norrie, and you. Hope to connect with you here soon. Have a great night.

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7: From the national newsroom of the Canadian Press, I'm Lisa Laporte. The death toll from the back-to-back earthquakes in Venezuela has risen to 1,430 people, with families reporting at least 68,900 loved ones missing. Here's ABC foreign correspondent Marcus Moore.
8: In the hard-hit area of La Guaira, north of Caracas, a hellscape with entire buildings collapsed into towering piles of rubble. In Miami, people answering the call for help, donating food and essentials.
9: We live very far, but our heart is with our country, with our people.
7: So far, there's been no reports of any Canadian casualties. Iran's paramilitary Revolutionary Guard is threatening to completely stop all negotiations to end the war with the U.S. Iran launched drone and missile attacks against Bahrain and Kuwait on Sunday in response to U.S. airstrikes that hit the Islamic Republic. BC's premier says his first ever trade trip to China will focus on pitching his province's forestry products and energy sector around LNG development.
10: Premier David Eby says China is the province's second largest trading partner, and his government wants to grow trade beyond the United States with a goal of doubling international trade over the next decade. Eby says U.S. tariffs are really hurting BC's forestry sector, while Chinese tariffs are also affecting key industries, including seafood. He says many jobs in BC depend on the province's relationship with China, and he hopes the trip will help get some of those tariffs lifted. EB says he received briefings from the RCMP and CSIS before the trip, and the government kept the full itinerary private to avoid giving competitors an advantage while BC looks for new customers and deals. David Augustine, The Canadian Press.
7: A gold mining community more than 1,000 kilometers northwest of Winnipeg has been evacuated due to wildfire. The Manitoba government's website says a wildfire burning about 12 kilometers south of Lynn Lake is now roughly 47 square kilometers in size. Firefighting efforts are being challenged by rapidly changing weather conditions. And it's the largest gathering of Vespas ever this weekend in Rome in honor of the Italian scooter's 80th birthday. Here's ABC's Chuck Sievertson.
11: Bringing his Vespa to the Italian capital to help celebrate David Bomondi.
12: We have a strong passion for Vespas. We watched Vespas in the movies, and we have 13 Vespas in Texas, and we wanted to ride our classic Vespa in Roma.
11: I'll bet Rana says back in the Philippines.
13: We know from Roman Holiday and the movie Luca. So all generations, from the old people to the young people, we all know Vespa.
11: Organizers say 10,000 Vespas are scooting about Rome.
7: That was ABC's Chuck Sievertson. This is the Canadian Press. In sports, the 2026 World Cup is down to 32 teams, with the knockout stage starting Sunday in Los Angeles, where Canada plays South Africa. Portugal will play Croatia Thursday in Toronto. Switzerland will meet Algeria in Vancouver Thursday. Defending champion Argentina will play Cape Verde on Friday in Miami. The Calgary Stampeders played spoiler in front of a capacity crowd at Kelowna, BC's Apple Bowl Saturday, beating the BC Lions 41-33 in CFL action. Corey Seager hit a solo home run, Jake Berger had three hits and drove in two runs, and the visiting Texas Rangers beat the Toronto Blue Jays 7-4 in Major League Baseball action. And Kelsey Mitchell scored 26 points, while Aaliyah Boston had 17 points and 7 rebounds, as the Indiana Fever beat the visiting Los Angeles Sparks 111-87 in WNBA action on Saturday. From the Canadian Press, I'm Lisa Laporte.
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1: Welcome back. I am Graham Richardson. We wanted to get back into the condo buying controversy, whatever you want to call it, that Prime Minister Carney and Premier Eby have been talking about and trying to sort of explain for a couple of days now. If you're just joining us, haven't heard this, you know, essentially the idea of what they were saying was we're going to something that's in receivership, that's in bankruptcy. Governments will buy it and then rent it out at a lower rate on a rent to own sort of scheme for people who need housing. Here is Mark Carney explaining it again.
2: So we'd be buying distressed condos. Of course, developers are not going to admit that they're going to have distressed condos, right? But we don't care about the developer. We care about the person, the family that can potentially move into the home. So buying them at a discount at the right time, financing, terming that out, setting up a rent to own structure for truly affordable housing.
1: 10% federal. This is the day or a few days after. 10% federal, the rest of the province. Scott Aitchison and the Conservatives have been on this right away, saying, I mean, it's they're calling it a bailout for developers, and it's not going to help. Mr. Aitchison, Conservative MP and opposition housing critic, joins us now. Mr. Aitchison, anything the Prime Minister said there to persuade you that this is a good idea? What is the main problem Conservatives have with this?
3: Well, Graham, thanks for having me on. And I think that the Prime Minister did his best to try to explain away what he's cooked up here with Premier Eby. But what I find so frustrating about this is that while he's making this announcement out there, behind him was Gregor Robertson, the Minister of Housing, who, while he was mayor, jacked up the fees on new homes in Vancouver by over 140%. We have said all along that government makes too much money, charges too much money on new homes to make them affordable for Canadians anymore. This is what we've been saying all along. In fact, this is what the developers have been saying all along as well. And what the developers really wanted to see was tax relief on the construction of new homes. And what they've come up with is a system that apparently nobody likes, including the Premier of BC, who's pointing at Prime Minister Carney, and now the Prime Minister's pointing at Premier Eby. And so nobody seems to want to take ownership of this. We understand why.
1: I think it's fair to say it was a botched rollout, to say the least. Are you saying that...
3: It's a botched rollout of a botched idea.
1: Yeah.
3: It makes no sense at all.
1: But are you saying that fees alone... First of all, who's to say that the developers are going to pass those on and lower prices? This is where I'm a bit skeptical that fees alone and taxes alone would have lowered prices during that high demand, peak demand. Tell me why you think I'm wrong. I'm assuming you think I'm wrong.
3: Well, at a time when the demand is at zero, starts are declining across the country.
1: Right.
3: And people can't afford to buy homes. Builders aren't building. They aren't starting new projects, right?
1: Right.
3: And that means, that just means that there are no new homes getting built. But it also means the industry itself is suffering and all those good paying jobs, they're laying people off. And so when nobody can afford to buy a home because they're too expensive, and in Vancouver, the lower mainland, the cost of government on every new home is north of 30%. It's like 40% is taxes, charges, fees, bureaucracy. That's a staggering sum of money. And if we were able to reduce that cash grab on new homes, trying to force new homeowners to pay for things, then we could reduce the price of those units. We would start building again.
1: Why do you think they haven't done that? They have done some things, right? They've done the GST credit. They say that, you know, they say that some of their moves have helped.
3: But they haven't, Graham. They haven't done the GST. They've done the GST credit for first-time homebuyers.
1: Right.
3: But the industry has said over and over again that the first-time homebuyer doesn't make up enough of the new home market to really move the needle. So now they've done the GST credit, sort of, in Ontario alone. They've done it in Ontario.
1: So,
3: and the way they've done that is by giving Ontario a check for $330 million to rebate the federal portion of the GST. And it's only for a year.
1: And you don't think that's working? Because they've trumpeted the fact that that sales have picked up, that people are taking advantage of it. You don't buy that?
3: Well, in Ontario, people are interested and they're keen and they're excited, but they're also waiting. Mm-hmm. They're waiting because these guys, once again, in classic Liberal fashion, made an announcement back in March with $1.713 billion, and this is what they were going to do in Ontario. And we're at the end of May, almost the end of June now, and they still haven't actually got it implemented yet. Mm. That uncertainty has actually made things worse. The starts are not up. Yes, the inquiries are up, but the starts are not up. The deals are not done because people are just waiting to see if these guys are going to be true to their word. Uncertainty in the market is one of the absolute worst things you can do, and they are making it worse.
1: So you're in Muskoka as an MP. The thing that strikes me is this, you know, a few years ago, this was a downtown Toronto and a downtown Vancouver issue, housing. Muskoka's got its own pockets of wealth, obviously, but there is no small town discount on rent anymore, it seems, anywhere in the country. The one bedroom in small town Ontario is in some cases as expensive as Mississauga, maybe a little bit less expensive than the Lower Mainland.
3: It's a good point. I'll let you finish your question.
1: But I was just going to say, what are the things that you would do in government to address that quickly? Because it seems to me the problem is that it's hard to turn around housing on a dime, regardless of the party who's in power.
3: Okay, you're absolutely correct. It is hard to turn around on a dime. There's no question about that. But I was just going to say that, you know, when I was mayor of Huntsville, at the time when I was mayor, the top two priorities I had were saving our hospital and housing. The housing situation in small communities like Huntsville and rural communities across the country is dire as well. And I would say to people that as things happen in Toronto, so it affects the region, the smaller communities around. The prices went up dramatically in Huntsville as people were leaving Toronto because prices are too high. And so what happens in Toronto absolutely affects the areas around Toronto. Same thing with Vancouver and the Lower Mainland. And so one of the reasons I ran federally, frankly, is because I was sick and tired of a federal government that seemed to announce housing policies and housing programs and only did it for major cities. Small town Canada and rural Canada was getting ignored. But now we have a situation where the incredibly high fees, you got to keep in mind that in Toronto alone, on top of all the bureaucratic process, it can take you 6 years to get a piece of property zoned to build a residential building almost exactly the same as what is next door to it. It can take you 6 years, multiple studies, peer reviews, millions and millions of dollars. Then you get approval and you can start building. But then on top of that, you have to pay a development charge for every single unit. And that development charge is another $100,000 or more on top of everything else you've done.
1: Would you be able, as a federal government, if you're in government, would you be able to drop all of those charges? No, you don't control all of those.
3: Absolutely, we. No, you don't control them. You don't control them, you're right. But here's the difference between conservative government do and what a liberal government has been doing. When you look at all their different programs, whether it's a housing accelerator fund or the infrastructure fund or whatever it might be, it's always been, here's some money, please do better. Here's some more money, try to get more units built. Here's some more money, try to make the system faster.
1: Well, because housing is provincial, right?
3: Promises.
1: But housing is not federal, right?
3: It's provincial and it's municipal.
1: Right.
3: And the federal government is clearly engaged in macroeconomic policy that affects obviously mortgages and that kind of stuff. But this is the point that the federal government transfers billions of dollars every year to cities for infrastructure, which they need. I get that. But instead of just giving money over to cities and hoping that they'll be better and get units built faster, we've said all along that money needs to be tied to results, whether that's making sure that, you know, all the land appropriately around, you know, major infrastructure investments in GO stations and things like that is already upzoned and ready to go so you can be building there. That's where the density needs to be. The federal government led by Pierre Poilievre would be 1,000,000% on board with helping municipalities with their infrastructure challenges, but not just based on promises that they're going to be better at getting these built.
1: Scott Aitchison, the housing critic for the Conservative government and MP for the Muskoka area, the best place to be in summer, arguably. Other parts of the country are too. Thanks for being here, sir. I appreciate it.
3: Thanks, Graham.
1: All right. When we come back, we will take a look at soccer in Canada. Are we a soccer nation now? We might be. Stay with us.
4: 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That's right. 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
21: And now the forecast from the AM 800 Weather Center. Down to 17 or 63 overnight under a clear sky. Looking ahead to your Sunday, mainly sunny, high 28, feeling like 34 or 93 Fahrenheit. Sunday evening, increasing cloudiness down to 19 or 66. Monday, clearing up to 32 or 90. Tuesday, sunny, 35 or 95. And Wednesday for Canada Day, a sunny sky and a high 36 or 97.

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1: Welcome to the show. I'm Graham Richardson. Exciting times if you are not even if you're not a soccer fan. I'm finding myself getting sucked into Team Canada and all the excitement around it. It's just a massive event. Patrice Bernier is a Hall of Fame Canadian soccer player, former Team Canada captain, commentator on television. He joins us now on the line. Patrice, thanks for being here.
2: Hello, how's it going?
1: Good, how are you?
2: I'm good. Can't complain. It's soccer fever, so, and Canada's part of it still, so it's a great moment.
1: For the listeners who are not big fans of the game, explain to us how important this moment is for the country and for the game in this country from your perspective.
2: Look, just to understand that Canada, who's known as a hockey country, and as I played it, we never were respected as a soccer nation. This is our third participation. Yes, we are host, but the Canadian national team is ranked in the top 30 in the world. And now, after the group stages, has now, for the first time, for one, got its first point, two, got its first victory, and now is about to play its first ever round of 32, final phase game, and against South Africa. So this is a major moment. Every moment Canada is doing is writing a new page, and this is a sudden death game. There's no other game after this. If you lose, if you win, you keep on going.
1: Yeah.
2: So this is a great moment for Canada to rally behind their team, behind their players, and see how far they can go with this this new adventure, which is the final phase. Which, like I said, sudden death. You win, you keep on. You lose, you go home.
1: What must it be like for that team to play at home in front of those crowds like that?
2: I must be ecstatic. I can only imagine. I was there in Vancouver for the second game. I had the chance to play several games there in Canada, and it's always been 50-50. You feel that you're not necessarily completely at home, but this was a 52,000-seater at BC Place, a red sea of red jerseys, and at the national anthem, it was just, oh, Canada, being chanted loudly. So I had goosebumps, and I can only imagine for the players who are playing a World Cup, which is already the biggest stage in the world, and you're playing on home soil, and your family, friends, and your country is rallying behind you. These are great moments, and this is for sure something that they cannot forget. And now they just have to make sure that the adventure keeps on going, and so that people just follow it and see how far the train can go without stopping. Mm.
1: This can translate into bigger things for the game at the amateur level, at the development level. What can they mean for a sport in places like Montreal, where you are, or Brampton, which is a hotbed as well? What do you think the impact will be of FIFA?
2: For first and foremost, for most people who are listening, soccer is the number one practice sport in Canada. No matter you're in Quebec and Ontario or BC or wherever, it's the number one practice sport. It may be not the number one sport in Canada's heart, because hockey is what we're very good at and known worldwide. It's the number one sport. But when you look at the World Cups now in Canada and the U.S. and Mexico, I go and look at our neighbors. They had the World Cup in 1994. And if you look at them now, since 1994, they've only missed one World Cup. Mm. They now have a prominent professional league that's 30 years in the making. They have hundreds of players playing professional across their country, some of them playing in top leagues. Now this, we have a professional league. There's a CPL. We have three professional clubs that are playing in MLS. Now for a kid who's looking at it and goes, okay, I'm playing soccer, could I go one day to the World Cup? Yes, you can. If you look at this team, it's at the World Cup. Can I perform and be one of the top, if you could say, potentially be a top country? Yes, you can. They've played. They've made one. They're going to the round of 32. And so we're only going to see the follow-up, the impact of this in the next 5, 10, 15 years, where all these kids that are playing now, millions of them across Canada, can dream, boys or girls, because the girls are already doing quite well. They've been doing well for a decade and more.
1: Yeah.
2: But on the men's side, now they go, you know what? I could play for Canada. I could go to the World Cup. and potentially in a few more years, maybe even think of going further and potentially thinking of winning the World Cup. This is what this World Cup could lay the foundations for more history. And the responsibility of this group is to connect the people. And this is what they've done by going to the next round. And now people, they cheer and saying, hey, we're Canada. We're not, of course, most of us have a second country. I'm Haitian, some are Italian, and they always went to the other country. Now you can go for the country of birth, the country that you reside in, and say, we should compete against all these teams and potentially win the game.
1: We're speaking with Patrice Bernier, Hall of Fame Canadian soccer player, former Team Canada captain. Patrice, final question. How good is South Africa? What are Canada's chances?
2: Now, if you started the first game of the tournament, I would have told you we can take South Africa easily. They got pummeled by Mexico 3-0 in the first game. But they grew in the tournament, progressed, played better. So now it's a one-off. And South Africa is a team that defends well and goes well on the counterattack. Canada is a team that likes to aggress, to press the opponent, force mistakes, and go directly to goal. Now against Switzerland, they showed that the defense had some weak links and some stuff that needed to fix. Great. They played Switzerland. It exposed certain things that I'm pretty sure Jesse Marsh will be working with his team. But you can't take them lightly. You can't look at, oh, we're ranked 30th, they're ranked 55th. We should normally just win. It's on the field. And they, of course, go, oh, we're only playing Canada. So as much as we're saying it's South Africa, it's not Germany, it's not France, it's not Brazil, it's not Argentina or Spain. Both teams say we have a shot to win. But for Canada, having performed well in the last 2 years and having performed against Argentina, against France, they could definitely go out there and say we can take our South Africa and move on to the next round. But you gotta be on your A game, because these types of games are played on details, and you can't afford the mistakes that happened against Switzerland. So South Africa is a good team, and you'll have to watch out. Like I said, they took a lesson in their first game to be better. They've been better, and Canada now needs to strive to new heights to perform and hopefully continue the adventure and go to the round of 16.
1: Patrice, we really appreciate your time. Thanks so much for joining us today.
2: Thanks. Appreciate it. And let's go Canada.
1: All right. Go Canada. Thanks. That's Patrice Bernier talking about soccer and talking about Canada's chances coming up in the FIFA World Cup. We will be watching. By the way, at the beginning of the show, I asked you to text me your best summer memories. And some of the responses have been, this one takes the cake, I think, for quintessentially Canadian. This is from Zach. Best memories are being up in Bobcaygeon, playing guitar on the dock, and many other canoe people came by, gathered around while I sang and played Bobcaygeon during sunset. That's pretty good. Of course, the classic, tragically hip song, Bobcaygeon. Keep them coming, 7-10-10. Let me know your best summer memories, your best summer spot as we head into the beginning of July. I can't believe it that June is on the way out. When we come back, we're going to be speaking with the former president of the Cannabis Council of Canada. You know, when they legalized cannabis, the thinking was that the illegal market would evaporate, would fall away, and people would continue to use, and maybe the market would grow. There was a lot of heady talk back then, pardon the pun, and they'd use legal cannabis and government-sanctioned cannabis, and that has not happened to the point where they are losing so much money, these companies. They are no longer lobbying government. Paul McCarthy is going to join us. He's the former president of the Cannabis Council of Canada, because he can't be funded anymore because of the challenges his industry faces. He says something has to change. The price difference and also the taxation difference. People are still going to their dealers, and the people he used to represent can't afford to pay him anymore to get government to make changes. Stay with us. We're back in just a moment.
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1: And welcome back to the Graham Richardson Show. I am Graham Richardson. Hope you're having a good Friday. You know, back when the sun rose on legal cannabis in this country, there were big assumptions made that government-sanctioned legal product would cause things to happen in the illegal market, namely that people would turn away from their dealers, turn away from illicit product, and they would go to, you know, all those stores that we have seen pop up over the last several years, for the safe product that is the legal cannabis product. That is not happening, to the point now where the Cannabis Council of Canada says its members can no longer afford their services for lobbying, for advocating, and for other things, and they will cease doing that, largely because, they say, the illegal market has not collapsed at all. In fact, it's still thriving. Joining us now, Paul McCarthy, the former president of the Cannabis Council of Canada. Paul, thanks for joining us.
4: Well, thanks so much for having me, Graham.
1: How was there a point in time where this turned, the fact that, it became obvious that the illegal market was not going to collapse, or has it always been that way?
4: You know, that's a great question, and maybe I can just back up for a moment and just simply say, you know, when cannabis was legalized recreationally in 2018, the idea here was that doing so would allow us to achieve some public policy objectives, and namely those were to displace the illicit market, keep it out of the hands of youth, and provide a quality-assured product for responsible consumers. Now, the industry is 100% aligned on all of those objectives. Mm-hmm. But what has happened is, over time, yes, the illicit market has been displaced, but it certainly hasn't been eradicated. Deloitte did a report last year, and looking more specifically at Ontario, it found that approximately 28% of the market is still controlled by illicit forces. And if you look at other jurisdictions in the country, it's very similar. And in some jurisdictions, for example, BC, it's higher. The sector as a whole remains unprofitable. So just think about that for a second. We've been operating for effectively close to 10 years, and the sector as a whole remains unprofitable. That means, yes, they're generating billions of dollars in revenues on an annual basis, but they still aren't making money doing it. Ironically, those who are making money are governments. In the Deloitte report that I referenced just earlier, they also looked at the taxation revenues, and they have estimated that between 2018 and the end of 2024, that governments collectively have generated $30 billion with a B in tax revenue. Mm. So, you know, I somewhat recently spoke to a senior public service official, and their comment was, we don't have a revenue generation issue or problem, we have a revenue distribution problem. And that's kind of on the mark.
1: So governments are making money, the businesses and the industry continues to lose money. What's the solution?
4: Well, there's a number of things that need to be done. So let's just start with the tax. And I'll say, in 2018, when this became legal recreationally, government implemented for the excise tax a formula that says you'll be taxed, every single cannabis product will be taxed at 10% of the value of the product, or a dollar per gram, whatever the greater. Now, at that time, cannabis was selling for approximately $10 per gram, so that made sense. But today, licensed producers, the people I represented, they sell their products for approximately $3 per gram. So their effective tax rate is 33% and above, depending on the combination and the formats of products that they are selling. And so if you talk to anybody in the consumer packaged goods business and you tell them you're in business selling a good that has an effective tax rate of 33% and higher, they'll say, how do you make money? And the short answer is, you don't.
1: You don't.
4: The margins are razor thin.
1: Okay.
4: And that's a big problem.
1: So governments, well, you can't lobby anymore because you don't have funds to lobby. But
4: correct.
1: Set that aside for a second. But governments need to cut taxes to increase margins. But we all know they're not incented to do that, right?
4: Correct.
1: They're not going to do
4: correct.
1: That. So is there another solution here? Like, are they going to crack down on the illegal market even more? Because
4: well,
1: that seems like a long-term problem, too.
4: Well, I would say that government does need to get serious about, and what the language I would use is eradicate the illicit market. Now, you'll never get to zero, mm-hmm. but you could get to functional zero. And let's be clear, if you have a market that has 28% or higher of the market that's controlled by illicit forces, I mean, that's just not operating the way it's supposed to. I mean, that's kind of absurd.
12: That's like the beer store or the liquor store operating with a massive chunk of its business being done under the table through bootleggers.
4: Right. And that's precisely the thing. And, I mean, how can you possibly compete as a legal operator? Now, nobody has any issue with all of the different regulations that they must comply with. It all has to be child-resistant packaging. There's specific labeling and marketing restrictions. You have to track the product and be able to certify that. All those things everyone agrees with. But there are costs to doing that. You have to test the product. You have to certify the product. But obviously, the illicit market is not doing any of that. So they're able to create products at a lower cost and therefore sell it lower. So price compression's an issue.
12: How much cheaper is it? I'm not a user, or I'm not a...
4: Right.
12: How much cheaper is it to go to the illegal market versus a store?
4: Well, that's the irony here, in that it's not, you know, in my humble opinion, there is a negligible difference in cost. And I don't think that that is a driver or a reason why people would consume, would buy illicit product, quite frankly. I mean, if you were to, you know, purchase a package of edibles or maybe some pre-rolled joints to consume on a Friday evening out with your friends or something like that, that cost is pretty much under $10 for a personal consumption. Mm-hmm. And so you're talking about the cost of a beer or two. And so it's not a really significant cost. I think there's a number of things happening here, and I think probably one of the biggest segments of people are those who are purchasing illegal product and not realizing they're doing so. And one of the biggest culprits here would be online sales. Mm-hmm. So everybody knows that it's legal in the country, and so let's just say, for example, you're going to go out on a Saturday night with your friends, and you go online and you go click, click, click, I'm going to purchase this product to consume this weekend, and you purchase through a credit card or another legal means, and it shows up at your door that day or the next day. Mm-hmm. You're making the assumption that that is illegal product. In fact, it's almost certainly illegal. Mm-hmm. In Ontario, if you haven't purchased it through the Ontario Cannabis Store, it is illegal.
12: If nothing changes, what's going to happen to the legal cannabis market in Canada?
4: It's big business. And what you're talking about here is specifically for the people that I represented, which is licensed producers, which is the front end of the supply chain. These are really great jobs. These are white collar jobs. These are skilled labor jobs. These are lab technicians. These are people who are making, earning good salaries, paying mortgages, supporting families.
12: Will you survive without any changes?
4: The sector, I think, ultimately will, I think, find a way to survive. But the question really is two or threefold. It's one, why can't we get to where we need to be, which is a properly functioning and regulated and taxed market? You know, Canada was the first to do this in certainly amongst G7 nations, but pretty much in the world. We should be leading the world in how we actually incorporate this legally into our economy. But we're really not doing that. When we legalized this in 2018, I think what happened was the sky didn't fall, and none of the, I'd say, like naysayers or fearmongers who predicted a lot of bad things to happen, none of that occurred. And I think what happened was people then said, kind of claimed victory and said, okay, we're good. But what people didn't do was say, okay, but we shouldn't expect that we would have all the rules and regulations for this correct straight out of the gates. It's a brand new industry around a controlled substance. So we should expect that we will learn over time and figure out how to make some changes. Mm-hmm. And that's what we haven't done. And government has a responsibility to get this right, and they need to start being serious about it.
12: Paul McCarthy, the former president of the Cannabis Council of Canada, we appreciate you joining us today. Thank you very much.
4: Thanks so much for your time, Graham. I appreciate it.
12: I don't think things have shaken out. I don't think things have settled in that market. I think it's still being figured out. And just like you, all I see are these stores popping up everywhere in every town, it seems. When we come back, your talk, your texts, and we talk about ranch dressing and its connection to the FIFA World Cup. What's going on? Stay with us.
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30: And now the forecast from the AM 800 Weather Center. A clear sky overnight, down to 17 or 63 for your Sunday ahead. Mainly sunny, up to 28, feeling like 34 or 93 Fahrenheit. Increasing cloudiness on Sunday evening, down to 19 or 66. Clearing for Monday, high 32 or 90. Sunshine expected Tuesday, 35 or 95. And for Canada Day Wednesday, a sunny sky and a high 36 or 97.
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1: Welcome back. We're finishing off another show today, right now, with your texts, and also our fabulous producer, David Smith, joins us. David, how are you?
0: Graham, so good to be here on another Friday. We made it. It was touch and go there for a while, but
1: yeah.
0: We're here.
1: And where we are, we got a summer rainstorm right now.
0: We do. I kind of like a summer rain. You know, it's nice. It's a nice mood sometimes.
1: Exactly. Now, we've asked you during the show to send us your best summer memories, so it's time for your say.
2: Have your say.
3: Hello?
2: Hello? Have your say.
1: I love this one. At 17, I was employed by the Ontario Department of Lands and Forest as a junior ranger working in Obatanga Park north of Wawa for 8 weeks with 23 other 17-year-olds. Best summer ever. Wow, that's a gig.
0: That sounds pretty good. That reminds me of the summer I was, the middle summer that I was in college. My roommates and I all worked for, there were three of us, we all worked for the same company doing residential window cleaning, like door-to-door sales and cleaning windows on people's houses.
1: How did that go?
0: It was great. We were just like up at dawn. We all piled into an SUV. We went and worked all day and then went to the bar and then went home, did it all again. It was fantastic.
1: Did you make money?
0: Yeah, we made a decent amount of money doing
1: good,
0: that.
1: It was
0: better than minimum wage.
1: So. Absolutely.
0: Another listener writes in, Sobble Beach, many memories as a kid, and now memories with my own children. Love it. I love that. Yeah.
1: Iconic beaches in Ontario, absolutely. This is a great one. Early afternoon on a sunny day in 1966, I got out of the car to see for the very first time Moira Lake in the Medoc area of Ontario. I will never forget the view, and by the way, Donovan Sunshine Superman was playing on the car radio. Not bad.
0: It's a little before my time, but it sounds wonderful. I've been to Medoc. Beautiful country.
1: Beautiful. So, thanks for all your texts on that. We also had some on 24 Sussex.
0: Yeah. One listener writes in, the Prime Minister, if you're just joining us, announced earlier today, they're finally going to do something about the official residence, and they've launched like a national fundraising campaign. You can donate if you feel strongly about the cause. And Carney says that's to, you know, to take the burden off the taxpayers. One person writes in, get Mike Holmes to do it and make it a TV series. Now, I would watch that. I'd watch that all day long.
1: I would, and for years we've heard that. Get Holmes to do it. Tear it down, start from scratch. Even with repairs, you still have an old building that will continue to develop issues. That's from Joy. Thanks for that, Joy.
0: Well, it's fair enough, Joy. I think, there's kind of two camps on this one, right? There's the who cares, knock it down people, and then the other camp says it's part of Canada's history. We should do something about it. This one made me laugh. A listener writes that he put into ChatGPT, he told ChatGPT, make me a cost estimate for building a new luxury mansion. It's like a cost comparison. And the AI told him for a 15,000 square foot mansion, you can build it between $7.5 and $18 million. And for a 20,000 square foot mansion, between $10 million and $25 million. Now, the cost estimate on fully restoring 24 Sussex ranges all the way up to $100 million. Yeah. Think of the palace.
1: And I will say in their defense, whenever the number comes out, right? Like it will be, it's extra cost of security, you know, sort of things that you don't think about for a normal house that you have to do when the Prime Minister is there, that would be for a residential build. There will be other costs with this one for sure. Before we get to what made me smile, I do want to add one housing. We talked about the condo issue and the housing issue. This stuck with me. Somebody texted in. We need to get back to 0% down payment. My partner and I make $175,000 combined and could afford the mortgage of a house, but we're in our mid-40s. There's no way we can save for a down payment, especially with life costs these days.
0: And that's such a relatable story for me. I mean, my fiance and I are in that same exact boat.
1: Yeah.
0: Could pay $2,000 a month in rent anyway, could happily carry the cost of a mortgage, but it's the $100,000 down payment you need. It's just when you're already paying $2,000 a month, you know, $25,000 a year in mortgage, how much money can you actually save? It's tough.
1: It's out of reach. And that's the broken contract, by the way. That's the broken contract. You do everything right. Finish school, you got decent jobs, you got a decent income. You should expect the barbecue in the backyard, and it's out of reach for too many people. All right, on a more positive note, This, I didn't understand this, and you've got a secret on this, but here's what made me smile this week.
3: Here's what made me smile this week.
1: I love that jingle. It's kind of like a Disney Channel-esque.
0: Sort it is. Of, it very is. Much is. A it family is, channel. Is. Yeah, yeah.
1: All right, tell me about this. So FIFA, what is ranch dressing and people visiting for FIFA? What is this?
0: All right, so as we talked about on the show last week, lots of international visitors into the States for FIFA, and they're experiencing American culture for the first time.
1: Right.
0: Experiencing giant stadiums, experiencing American cities, American restaurant culture, giant portion
1: sizes.
0: Giant
1: portions.
0: And American condiments. Ranch dressing. We have that here in Canada, too. I like ranch dressing. You a ranch dressing guy, Grant?
1: Yeah, yeah, occasionally, sure.
0: Some people really love ranch, like, more than ketchup. It's actually, they sell more ranch dressing in the United States every year than they sell ketchup.
1: Really?
0: That's a true fact based on my extensive research. I went down a rabbit hole on this.
1: Yes.
0: Anyway, so it's, Europeans, specifically soccer fans, have become so enamored with ranch dressing that they're trying to take it home with them when they leave the United States. And that prompted the Transportation Safety Authority of America to put out an official PSA on their official channel saying if you're visiting for a very large sporting event and you happen to discover ranch while you're here, please pack it in your checked bag on the way home. Thank you. That's an actual PSA from the TSA.
1: Wow.
0: Because so many people were trying to fly with ranch dressing, and you can only bring 3.5 ounces, 100 milliliters.
1: And here's the Today Show reporting on this. This has gone viral everywhere, I guess, ranch dressing. Here's the Today Show.
4: And it's scoring big with foreign World Cup fans.
5: Y'all, the Europeans are trying to smuggle out the ranch out of the country.
4: The TSA even urging fans to check their bottles instead of chugging them at the security checkpoint.
6: The world is finding out what it's like to have things dipped in ranch.
4: The love from visitors adding to a decades-long obsession among Americans.
0: So after all of this went viral, Kraft... the company Kraft has announced they're actually going to release ranch in TSA-compliant 3.4-ounce bottles.
1: Smart.
0: Now, I was thinking to myself when we were looking into this, why is it so crazy? Like, why are Europeans so crazy about ranch? So I looked it up. They don't really have ranch in Europe. Okay. It's just not really a thing. They have some stuff that's not actually called ranch. They call it American dressing.
1: Okay.
0: Anyway.
1: They're generally speaking not as big on dressings.
0: Yeah, exactly. So, Hidden Valley, it's like the quintessential ranch company.
1: Yes.
0: Has set out to hire and has hired ranch ambassadors. These are brand ambassadors. These are Americans that they are paying $12,000 each for 8 weeks of paid work, go to Europe, make content for social media promoting ranch dressing, get paid by Hidden Valley Ranch. It was so successful that they've closed applications for it. They can't take any more.
1: Of course.
0: Some of the applications they got, Graham, one candidate drank a jumbo bottle of buttermilk ranch in 6 minutes.
1: Oh.
0: Another pair slathered themselves in ranch while dancing and shaking bottles like champagne.
1: Oh.
0: One person joked she forgot her sunscreen, but she whipped out her ranch and smothered it on her face and neck. Ranch ambassador.
1: All right. We'll see you next week. Thanks for being here.
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9: It's 6 o'clock.
28: Degrees in Windsor, Essex, a mix of sun and cloud and hot today. The daytime high reaching 29, the Humidex 35 or 95 Fahrenheit. I'm Dustin Kaufman, AM 800 News.
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0: sites. The province investing $1.5 million locally, with total funding reaching about $6.6 million. WeTech Alliance will lead the next phase, supporting work in electric vehicles, battery tech, and smart mobility. WeTech's Adam Castle says the goal is to help solve real-world industry challenges across the region and province.
1: The Windsor Port Authority, for example, they have a need for security in space that helps mitigate risk for their personnel. So we're going to do some robotics, we're going to do some drones, we're going to be doing some fleet modernization with Windsor Police Services to help them understand, you know, what can we look at from a technology perspective that actually reduces the cost on developing and maintaining a fleet of the size that they do.
0: The program aims to help bring new automotive and mobility technologies to market while strengthening the region's role in Ontario's auto sector. Another Essex walkabout is being called a success. Council toured Harrow and Colchester Harbour earlier this week to spot improvement areas. A similar walk in Essex Centre last month has already led to fixes, including more garbage bins. Mayor Sherry Bondi says it was a great opportunity to address items big and small.
2: There's been a lot of complaints about fish flies this season, but we, you know, talked about the rationale and how hard it would be even if we could turn the lights off and on, and just other certain, you know, housekeeping things. What do we do when we street clean? You know, what can we do if you see like a, you know, a curb that's sticking up?
0: Bondi says new buoys and signage will be installed at Colchester Beach in the coming weeks, alongside more public education around jet ski use. The death toll and the number of injured rising after a pair of powerful earthquakes. A 7.2 magnitude earthquake followed just seconds later by a 7.5 struck the coast of Venezuela Wednesday. Buildings tumbled to the ground, trapping people inside. ABC4 correspondent Marcus Moore tells us the U.S. has dispatched search and rescue teams to help.
3: U.S. search and rescue teams are on the ground in Venezuela, arriving with special equipment as the urgent race to find survivors in the midst of a catastrophe approaches its fourth day. The U.S. sending a combat ship, CH-47 Chinook helicopters, MV-22 Ospreys, and a C-17 Globemaster, along with satellite equipment to assess the need on the ground. U.S. rescue teams also bringing search dogs to look for survivors.
0: The death toll has risen to 1,430 people, and at least 68,900 people were reported still missing. There have been no reports of any Canadian casualties. In sports, Canada will play its first ever knockout game in a men's FIFA World Cup, taking on South Africa in a round of 32 matchup in Los Angeles. John Kennedy has the preview.
4: The Canadians finished second in Group B following a 1-1 draw with Bosnia-Herzegovina and a 6-0 victory over Qatar and a 2-1 loss to Switzerland. South Africa earned its first ever spot in the knockout round by taking second place in Group A with a 2-0 loss to Mexico, a 1-1 draw with Czechia, and a 1-0 upset of South Korea. Canadian head coach Jesse Marsh says captain Alphonso Davies is back to full health and will play the game after missing all three group stage matches as he recovered from a hamstring injury. The winner of the round of 32 game will advance to the round of 16 tilt in Houston on July 4th against the winner of a bout between Morocco and the Netherlands. John Kennedy, the Canadian Press.
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2: Now the forecast from the AM 800 Weather Center. A mix of sun and cloud with the high reaching 29 today. The Humidex 35 or 95 Fahrenheit. This evening clearing down to 18 or 64 for the low. Tomorrow the heat kicks into high gear up to 32, but feeling like 42 or 108 Fahrenheit. A clear sky for tomorrow evening, down to 23 or 73 for the low. Tuesday, sunshine up to 35 or 95. And Wednesday, Canada Day, another hot one up to 36 or 97 Fahrenheit in the sunshine. Right now in Windsor, it's 18 or 64 Fahrenheit. I'm Dustin Kaufman, AM 800 News.
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4: Meg Roberts, good morning. How are you?
5: Oh, I'm great. Canada plays today. I'm wearing my Team Canada shirt.
4: Very nice.
5: You're wearing a nice red shirt.
4: I have my, from the GT Boutique, Canada is not a state.
5: Who gave you that?
4: I think Kelly bought this for me.
5: I was going to say, I don't think, you know, I just can't imagine you purchasing.
4: Yeah, well, I don't really purchase clothing myself. Mm-hmm. Usually it gets to me. good times had by all. All right, well, welcome everybody to the Wednesday, and we're happy to be here. Yeah, big game today, and we'll talk more about it as the morning goes on. MC saying, oh no Wednesday song. That is my bad. I forgot to inform young Elliot and get him the proper link to the Wednesday song.
5: Yeah.
4: Are you upset about that, Meg?
5: Not really, to be honest. And I actually really like the song that Elliot played this morning.
4: Well, so. Yeah, but we have all morning to play it. So you know what? Let's get to it.

0: we go.
1: All right.
0: That's more better, isn't it?
1: Does everyone feel better? Do they
0: feel
1: more normal? Like the routine is still there? I hope so.
0: I think so. I feel better, I know.
1: I know myself. You do. I know okay. You do. Yep.
0: All right. Do you want to get into your day yesterday?
1: Oh my gosh. I had a really embarrassing moment yesterday, everyone. I went to work. I knew that I was on empty. I knew I didn't have a lot of gas in the old tank, but in all fairness, like, I don't know. I'm driving a new car. You know, I haven't put gas in it that many times. I'm leaving work and I'm going straight to the gas station at Dougal and Elliott or Olette and Elliott, right over the hump there.
0: Eugenie.
1: Right over the hump. And I run out of gas right in the middle of... Is that Stretch Olette still? Or is that Dougal?
0: I don't know where... I think it's still Olette. Just after the hump.
1: Right in the middle of Olette. I can't... I'm pressing the gas and it's not going. And it's a terrible place to, you know, like, stall a car. So I immediately am like, oh my gosh, I cannot believe that I leapt this long. I cannot believe I did this. I can see the gas station, obviously, right there.
0: Right, the petrol station.
1: The petrol,
0: there, yeah.
1: Right there. So my first call, get my cell phone out immediately. Hazards on. Immediately call my dad. He's going to tell me what to do. Tyler's out of town. My dad doesn't answer. My second call, 911. But in all fairness, because I was like, I don't want to hurt anybody. I don't want to get smoked. Like, I'm blocking traffic. People are honking at me, which I'm like, you think I want to be stalled?
0: Yeah, why do people
1: in the
0: honk?
1: Middle of Olette? You think I right. want to just have my hazards on right smack dab here? No. Call the police. 911. And you know that you might have messed up when you have to call them. And you have to say, it's not an emergency. Right? But I was like, she was very nice, the dispatch woman. And I was like, I'm so sorry. I'm so embarrassed. Like, I'm very sorry. She's like, no, don't worry. Somebody's right in the area. Like, there is somebody right there. They'll come put the lights on everything. Police officer is showing up. My third call.
0: Yes.
1: Mike K. Cook.
0: Yeah.
1: I was like, I got it. Mike, I know he's around here somewhere. He has to come back and help me. I don't even have to make that call because Mike somehow has already seen the situation and is walking towards me on the sidewalk. He's coming to save me. My knight in shining Detroit Lions shirt. The cop pulls up. I'm like, I'm so sorry. And then Mike comes up and he's like, you called the police? And I'm like, I don't know. I don't know. The cop, so nice.
0: And here I come.
1: This is Mike running down the sidewalk. Yep. Meg, what's happening?
0: It appears you're out of fuel.
1: Now, here's the thing. Now we start gaining some attention because people are recognizing Mike. There's cars stopping and being like, hey, guys.
0: Love the show.
1: Thank you, everybody, who said that. But I could melt into the concrete. I am so embarrassed. The cop is very nice. He's, like, looking at me. He's like, okay, you have to, like, go walk and get some gas. I'm like, okay, yeah. We go to the gas station. The guy at the gas station, very friendly, gives us a can. We fill it up. I mean, the ordeal did not take more than 10 minutes, if that.
0: Right, right.
1: But, oh, my gosh, I was sweating. I was so embarrassed. Thank you to all the listeners that came up to us and they're like, hey, do you need help with anything? And I'm just like, I wish that I could die right now. I wish that you all didn't know that this was Meg Roberts from AM800 sitting in the middle of Olette.
0: But everybody's been there. Tell us the situation where you ran out of gas.
1: Yeah.
0: Because it's happened to everyone. 519-792-2559. Now, we want to thank Constable Coughlin, who was on the scene immediately and parked behind Meg with his flashers going to warn traffic of Meg running out of gas on Olette by Eugenie yesterday. This was around, what, 10:15, 10:20 yesterday morning. And we want to thank Constable Coughlin, a very, very nice officer who helped out, had very much a lot of patience. Two, do not call 911 if you run out of gas.
1: Really? Is that what the...
0: Because you should not call 911.
1: Why? Though, because I was in the middle. I had to cross the road in the middle of traffic. Like,
0: even if it was a crash that wasn't, like, injuries involved, you're just still supposed to call the non-emergency number.
1: Oh, I know, but the non-emergency, sometimes you, like, don't get through.
0: I know, but
1: But it was an emergency.
0: No, it really wasn't.
1: Oh, no. I'm sorry. I'm sorry.
0: The call should have been first, and I was trying to call you, but you were on with the police, I think, because it's,
1: yeah.
0: I kept getting like the, basically the 2026 busy tone, which this customer is not available
1: because
0: right now.
1: I'm on the phone with 911. Okay, there, I know there's a non-emergency number, but the thing is, sometimes they don't even answer that. That takes a while to get through. I need to not get smoked now.
0: Yes. Now, what were you plan? What was the plan? Like you obviously were very low on fuel. You were aware of that or no?
1: Oh, very aware of that. But the plan was to go to the gas station.
0: Okay.
1: But I was like, what, 50 meters?
0: Now, in fairness to Meg, the vehicles these days will tell you that, you know, in the last, whatever, decade or so, 70 kilometers left in your range on what you have on your tank. And that's what it did say.
1: Yeah.
0: Mine does the same thing, but I don't know how accurate that is. I don't know what went wrong, yesterday, cause that's happened to me too. I don't think that's, I don't know. Anybody else find themselves in that situation where it'll say like, oh, you have, 50 kilometers of, gas left. And the next thing you know, you have no gas. I ran out of gas in California one time. I was there in a shopping center.
1: Okay.
0: And my significant other at the time was inside shopping, and it was hot, and I wanted to listen to the radio.
1: Yeah.
0: So I had the car running. And I'm like, oh, it's fine. I'm just sitting here. I'm not going to use that much gas. Oh, I did, apparently, and ran out of gas and had to run like a half an hour to the gas station. There wasn't one anywhere near where we were.
1: Oh.
0: Had to buy the jerry can, buy the gas, hoof it back, fill up the car, and then go back to the gas station to fill it up.
1: Yeah. My story could have been worse. My mom has a story. She was in a moving vehicle on the 401.
0: Oh, it ran out of gas.
1: And she ran out of gas. And that was before she had, like, she's like, we didn't have cell phones back then, right? Like,
0: right.
1: You could not call someone. You had
0: couldn't
1: to
0: call
1: go.
0: 911.
1: No.
0: No.
1: No. Okay. I think I messed up there. I know.
0: It's a good lesson for everybody this morning, though. Do not call 911 when you run out of gas. Even if you're in a fender bender, you're supposed to call the non-emergency number. Yes. Or go directly to the crash reporting site on Jefferson.
1: Oh, my gosh, Meg. Okay. Well, I didn't know. All I know is that people were honking at me. Traffic was backing up. And I was like, this is a bad situation.
0: What if we get the 911 call?
1: Or better yet, I think Constable Coughlin was wearing camera.
0: A video, body cam.
1: Oh, yeah, maybe now I'm looking back, I'm like, that was probably the wrong decision for sure.
0: Okay.
1: If I would have ran out of gas in another location, I would have never done that, though. It was just the fact that I was smack dab
0: stretch
1: in the middle of Olet.
0: One texter saying, like, why not you have used the gas station right across the street? You would have made it there.
1: Okay, great point.
0: But it's hard to get there.
1: It is hard to get there.
0: When you come out of this parking lot, in fairness to Meg on that one.
1: And the routine, the habit is to use that other one. Like that's, I'm programmed like that. I never use the one across from the station.
0: No, I don't either. I always go to that one at Eugene.
1: Yeah, me
0: Olette.
1: Too.
0: And the guy there who's there in the morning, I forget his name. Super nice guy.
1: Very nice guy. Somebody here saying, oh, Meg, hope you learned a lesson. Don't let it go below 1/4 of a tank. Oh, I learned a big time lesson.
0: Yeah, I told Meg, pretend a quarter tank is zero.
1: I know. I'm definitely going to do that.
0: Okay.
1: Anyways,
0: right.
1: Tell us, okay, somebody text us, call us with your story.
0: All right, 519-792-2559. Perfect wedding gift for Meg, CAA membership, because you can call them if you run out of gas. They'll bring you some.
1: Oh.
0: But then it takes forever.
1: I know. It was a deal.
0: But if you were in the middle of nowhere,
1: you would want it.
0: You'd want it.
1: Yep.
0: Okay.
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12: And now the forecast from the AM 800 Weather Center. A mix of sun and cloud, the high reaching 29 today, the humidex 35 or 95 Fahrenheit. This evening clearing down to 18 or 64. Tomorrow the heat kicks into high gear up to 32, feeling like 42 or 108 Fahrenheit. Tomorrow evening clear down to 23 or 73. And for your Tuesday, up to 35 or 95 and sunny for the region.
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0: Part of the driver, Paul McDonald, joining us now from AM 800 News. I could see driving to this and not knowing how fast you were going, maybe like 239 kilometers an hour. A Windsor driver now, Paul, has been charged with stunt driving.
15: Yeah, 29-year-old.
0: Three times the speed limit.
15: Yeah, he was on Highway 3 in Kingsville. This was Sunday morning. This was an early Sunday morning drive, just after 8 o'clock. The officer stopped him. Yeah, doing 239 in an 80. Police say the vehicle was also weaving in and out of its lane, passing other vehicles. He's now charged with driving a motor vehicle, stunt driving, excessive speed, and dangerous operation. Now, he's received a 30-day license suspension. The vehicle impounded. The one thing AM800's Rusty Thompson tried to find out yesterday, because we were talking about this in the newsroom, saying, what was he driving that you got up to 239? I know it wasn't a Prius. No. I'm pretty certain of that. What was he driving? Maybe one of those brand new muscle cars from Chrysler?
0: I'm going like a Challenger or something, yeah.
1: That 239 in an 80 is, I can't even imagine that. That is so dangerous and reckless.
0: I'll try to find out what he was driving. But let's all put our official guesses in.
1: No.
0: Why? I'm going Dodge Charger. Windsor, fast car, muscle car, built here. Dodge Charger, the number one seed in the Kingsville region. Meg?
1: I don't know. Maybe I'm going like a little, maybe a souped up Honda.
0: Souped up Honda?
15: No. What would, yeah. See, I'm thinking muscle car. You're going, the Challenger route. I'm gonna go like the maybe a Mustang. I'm gonna go the Ford Mustang.
0: Okay,
15: maybe.
0: Paul's going Fords.
15: Yeah,
1: This is just so dangerous. It's
15: extremely dangerous. When you're three times the speed limit on Highway 3.
1: On Highway 3.
15: Yeah. And again, that's already, this is why that highway is so dangerous. Because you've got knuckleheads like this guy driving at three times the speed limit. It's
0: Allegedly. Yes, we got a few texters chiming in, going outside the box. John in Stony Point thinking crotch rocket.
15: Ooh,
0: crime to me. Another one, definitely a motorcycle.
15: Oh,
0: Adam saying motorcycle.
15: You know, we didn't. Hey, you know, good for our listeners. You know what? Maybe it was a motorcycle.
0: Yeah,
15: could be a motorcycle.
0: Upset minded now, motorcycle. Yeah.
15: See,
1: the driver was 29. If that has any indication, because somebody here said a Corvette.
0: Old. You're too old to be driving that fast at 29, son.
1: Somebody said a Corvette. I don't think a 29-year-old is.
15: You never, don't judge.
1: Okay. Yeah.
0: So dangerous operation, drive motor vehicle, perform stunt driving, excessive speed, suspended for 30 days, vehicle impounded for 14. We'll see you in court on September 11th.
15: Yeah. That's going to be a hefty fine there.
0: Mm.
15: It's going to cost him some money.
1: Yeah. Oh, and money
15: and
1: should cost a lot else. I mean, you should not be on the roads if you're charged and you're found guilty.
15: You're
1: going to
15: be facing a license suspension, no doubt. Then your insurance rates are going to get a little bump.
0: Yeah, good luck with all that.
15: Yeah.
1: If this has to do the process of court, but if this person is found guilty, I mean, you should not be driving for a very, very long time.
15: Yeah.
1: You know, that is so dangerous, especially on a road like that. That is reckless. You should not have a driver's license. That's my opinion.
15: Yeah. Hey. Mic drop from Meg.
1: Well, I mean, come on. We're trying to keep each other safe here. And I mean, one wrong turn, somebody comes out of a, you know, comes off
15: you're
1: one of the
15: surviving
1: side roads.
15: That.
1: You're ruining someone's life like that.
0: B-Man checking in this morning. Good morning, Mike and Megan. Paul, I used to load new cars onto trains, including for the new police cars. The Hellcat Dodge Charger has a limit of 320 kilometers an hour on the dash.
15: Mm.
1: Holy.
15: Ew. The Hellcat.
0: Yeah. Okay, I'm going to contact. This was OPP, right?
15: It was, yeah. No, and I know our own Rusty Thompson tried to reach out to get some more information.
0: I need to know. I don't know why.
15: I think we were talking. What was he driving?
0: Yeah.
15: What
0: was he listening to? Can we get that information as well?
1: Oh my God.
0: I don't know. I think I would.
15: There is music.
0: What would you be listening to? Like, Kickstart My Heart by Motley Crue is one of those songs that I tend to get a little harder on the gas pedal.
15: Rats in the Cellar for me.
0: Rats in the Cellar, a little Aerosmith. That always
15: gets me a little heavy in the foot.
1: I'm wrapping this up.
0: What? No wrap up.
1: Well, Paul's got to do his news anyways.
0: All right, let's listen to a little of this as we get to news. Wouldn't this make you drive faster?
1: I think we're making light of a pretty tough situation.
0: We're not making light. We're trying to find out what kind of vehicle is dangerous on the street so you can look out for drivers like this and report them to the OPP while they're playing Kickstart My Heart by Molly Crew.
1: Look at Paul. He wants to do a little headbanging.
0: He's
1: right
0: got
1: now.
0: News. Here's some Motley Crew. We're back with more next. This is one of the stories, and we talked about this earlier, that a Windsor driver had been charged with stunt driving after a car was clock driving three times the limit in beautiful Kingsville.
15: Is there a charge of super stunt driving?
0: Yeah. There should be.
15: Or hyper stunt driving? Because this is one when we saw it yesterday. It was like, what? Really? Is this a typo?
1: 239 kilometers an hour in an 80 kilometer speed zone. 239.
15: And weaving in and out of traffic, passing other vehicles. Like, I mean, this is some highly risky behavior.
0: Looked like Cole Trickle out there from Days of Thunder. So we were wondering earlier, what vehicle was said driver, this 29-year-old who was arrested and charged with these offenses under the Highway Traffic Act and Criminal Code. So, Paul, your guess was?
15: I think I went Ford Mustang.
0: Ford Mustang.
15: Because you went with the
0: Challenger.
15: The local muscle car.
0: Yeah. I went, local bone. Meg?
1: I think I went, like, a souped up Honda.
15: Civic.
1: Something low to the ground.
0: Okay. We found the answer. I contacted OPP. Now, we don't have the exact model, but this is upset-minded. I'm going, like, 10 seed out of the East Hyundai. It was a Hyundai.
15: Come on.
0: I kid you not.
15: See, I was joking when I said Prius, right?
0: Right.
15: It's not I said it's not a Prius.
0: Okay, but the thing is, they have a new sports car that has come out called the Ioniq. The Ioniq 6 sedan, and this thing is very similar to like the Challenger or you know, the muscle cars like that. It doesn't even look like it's like a muscle car, but it is a muscle car.
1: So that's what your assumption is.
0: Right. That's what I'm assuming this vehicle could have, because like what cars can even go that fast? This thing, let's see, where does it go? Where does it go? I had the stats here about how fast it can go, but it's 320 horsepower.
1: Wow. Okay. You hear stories like this, like 29-year-old, on Highway 3, which is already a very, well, we know the dangers of driving on Highway 3.
15: An early Sunday morning, right?
1: Early
15: just
1: Sunday
15: after
1: morning.
15: 8.
1: You know, obviously this has to go through the court system and this is all, you know.
15: It's all alleged.
1: It's all allegedly right now, and it goes through the court system. But if this person is found guilty, like, you should not have a license. That is so dangerous. You are putting everyone at risk.
15: It will be interesting to see. You know, what he gets in the way of, you know, a license suspension, the fine, cause this is at the way upper end, right?
1: Yeah, yeah.
15: And your insurance is going to go through the roof.
0: I think so. So Hyundai.
15: Upset Monday.
1: How do you even get going 240 kilometers an hour? Like, I can't even imagine driving that fast.
15: You got
1: on Highway
15: the accelerator
1: 3.
15: On the floor.
1: Yeah, basically.
0: Yeah. There's no forgiveness on the accelerator right to the floor. So, there
15: imagine
0: you go.
15: The police officer when he goes by the radar. You got to get going to catch him.
0: Right.
1: I know. How do you even catch him?
15: Creates an even more dangerous situation.
0: Well, it does. Yeah. That's very true.
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0: Well, that music means it is time to call the master of parking on the program, Bill Krovolensky, who is joining us on this last day of school for the grade schools and kids in high school, last day of exams. So that means these like neighborhoods, Meg, where, you know, everybody's lining up to pick up their kids or drop them off in the morning. They're going to go a little quiet now for the next few months. And, Bill, good morning. How does this change your job? Do you get like less calls after this?
24: Morning, guys. How's everybody today?
0: We're good.
24: Good, good. Yeah, Mike, thank, you know, goodness. I was going to say a bad word there, but thank goodness that the end of the school comes. Yeah, teachers are happy. We're happy. We got no more problems, no more yeah, buddy yelling at us. But the 2025-2026 school year was a booming success.
0: Oh, good.
24: Schools. They've dropped almost 17%.
1: Oh, that's good.
24: So everybody out there, great job. Thanks for doing this. You know, looking up, getting your kids. Yesterday when Mike, when you asked me about doing this, I had some of my staff do some polling at some of our more problematic schools. They're saying their bus attendance is up, everything. So way to go, Windsor. Way to go, elementary school teachers, for digging in, helping us out. Yeah. Way to go.
1: And, Bill, are you kind of chalking that up to the fact that the city has done kind of so much outreach? The city, I know that you continually every year are, like, laying out the rules and how parents kind of should be parking. Are you chalking it up to just the fact that you've been so vocal as the city?
24: I hope so. I really, really hope so, Meg. You know, the fruits of our labor around here, yeah. And when, like I said yesterday, when Mike asked me this and I ran the numbers, I was even, wow, hey, this is fantastic. So, yeah, hopefully things are catching on. I want to give, you know, kudos to all three school boards that we attend. They're trying to, they, because they get the same problem. The principal gets a call. I'm dropping my kid off. I got a ticket. What's going on? So they don't want that either. So they're stepping up even a little more. And that was wonderful, wonderful news for this, for sure.
0: Bill Krovolensky from the Master of Parking from the City of Windsor joining us here on AM 800 and CTV Windsor. What are the normal reasons there's infractions around schools? Why would you be getting a ticket if you're dropping off or picking up?
24: Well, most of them are right in front of the schools, are what we call the no-stopping areas. You just can't stop there no matter what. Fire regulation, school buses, don't forget, we got to keep those areas through because, you know, budget constraints. One school bus at one school, once he drops those off, he's got to get to another school in a hurry and get over there to get the kids to get to the next school, et cetera, like that. So there's a whole magnitude of reasons why you shouldn't be doing this. Safety is the number one. Don't drop Junior off on the other side of the street from the school because he's just going to dart across the street. Yeah, so I'm very, very, very happy today that, hey, this is working finally.
1: Good.
24: I can ride off into the sunset now and be happy.
1: Put your feet up, Bill.
24: There you go.
1: Well, thank you so much for speaking with us this morning. That is Bill Krovolensky, Master of Parking for the City of Windsor. And, hey, he's shouting out parents, doing a good job this
0: year. Bill, are you still there?
24: Yeah, guys. Yep.
0: How did we do on fireworks night?
24: Oh, fantastic. I was very disappointed. I was down there waiting for Meg. I wanted to lock her bike up, but she did not show up.
0: No, she had her own arrangements.
1: Yes, I parked in a condo. My bike.
24: No, everything was great. We had, I think it was like 37 bikes that showed up for the bike corral. That was fantastic. Everybody else in even the outlying areas paid attention to the road closures. I guess the egress out of the downtown ran very smooth as well. So kudos once again. Windsor jumping on. I blame everything on AM 800. The way you guys help us out with everything puts the word out there, and thank you both.
1: Oh, good.
0: Awesome. All right. Thanks, yeah. Bill. Thanks for joining us throughout the school year, because we call on Bill, and boom. When you call on the master of parking, basically what we do, we just blast that Metallica song, and he knows he's coming on.
1: It's like he comes running. He hears yeah. the song. We get a call.
0: Yeah, and like in full speed with a cape.
1: That says Master
0: of Master
1: Parking,
0: of Parking on it. Yeah, MP.
1: Oh, well, that's great. Congratulations, Windsor. Are we getting our, we're getting our stuff together.
0: Yeah, we are. So nicely done on this last day of school for 2026. How about that?

0: Every Tuesday at this time, we talk with Windsor Mayor Drew Dilkins. And one of the big stories we're going to be seeing and hearing on AM 800 this week is City Council is going to be talking about a report next week on transforming the former Windsor Arena into a homeless housing hub. And administration pegs the cost of the village at the barn anywhere between $55 to $60 million. That is a large price tag. Council will be asked to move the process forward by using $2.5 million already approved in the principal in this year's capital budget for H4 housing, hub project. And joining us now to talk about this and other things is Windsor Mayor Drew Dilkins. So this plan that looks like a pricey price tag to me for the village of the barn, Drew. $55 to $60 million.
1: Listen, guys, it would probably be cheaper for us to tear the barn down and build something brand new. But, you know, we're trying to preserve the heritage here, which we think is important. But if council wants to make a different choice, we could probably get the number lower. But I'd also remind you that when we were looking at building the permanent H4 site, even when we looked at Wellington, you know, we expected costs on that site to build a brand new building to be around $60 or $70 million at that time. And so, you know, this is just the cost of what it's going to take to deliver a permanent H4 site. But we have always said we're never going to be able to do this alone. It can't be on the backs of City of Windsor taxpayers exclusively. We're going to need provincial and federal support to get this out of the ground.
2: I was just going to ask you about, you know, who exactly is paying for this or who we hope is paying for this. And, you know, if we are asking governments, certain branches of government, provincial and federal, how realistic is securing that funding and making sure that this happens?
1: Well, we think it is realistic because you have to look at this as housing. And we've always said with Village at the Barn, the difference here from a shelter system where people go and then they leave in the morning and, you know, they may sleep in a different bed the next day. We're creating 102 permanent housing spaces for people to get them off of the street, that they'll have their own pod. They'll be able to, you know, live their life in this pod as we get them support to get them back on a track to regular housing, not transitional housing. And so this is not a shelter that we're creating. This is actually a form of housing, and we think there are programs available that will allow us to tap in to secure some money at both levels of government.
0: Windsor Mayor Drew Dilkins with us here on AM 800. Do you hear from people that they want to save the barn, like as a heritage designation or a reuse in this way? I don't feel that way myself. I don't know. And I like to actually ask our audience, like, do they want to see the barn move on and live another life in this form? Like, as you mentioned off the top, it would be cheaper to knock it down and use that property. Is that, or find another property and build new?
1: I bet that it would be cheaper to knock it down and build a purpose-built building that is not having to renovate that heritage structure. It'd be interesting to see what the poll, what the AM 800 news poll says to that question. But listen, I do hear from some people that they think it's a heritage. We know it's a heritage building, but they do think it's a building worth saving. Others I know are not too fussed about it. But certainly, it would just be a. I could just imagine that, you know, if we proposed as part of this to tear the barn down, the Save the Barn Committee would come back and, you know, we'd have another uphill battle, you know, as we try and move forward with something good. You know, this council and past councils have been really good about protecting the city's heritage. I think of the Muir Library as an example. I always said with the Muir Library, we probably could have built twice the building for half the price, kind of tongue in cheek. But, you know, at the end of the day, it does cost money to save heritage as well. But focus on the housing here. You know, there's 102 units, getting people off the street, trying to deal with the issues that I hear every day, guys, people saying, Mayor, what are you and City Council doing about the problem that we see in the downtown and different parts of the city? This is our solution. And we're modeling it after something we see in another community that is working. It gives someone a place to put their head on a bed, getting them off the street while we get them the support that they need to get well and into regular housing. And so we think this is going to be a big piece of the puzzle to help solve the problems that we're seeing on the streets in Windsor. And we'll find out how committed council is to at least approve the plan so we can go seek funding from provincial and federal levels of government to try and move a plan that we know works elsewhere, move it forward here in the city of Windsor.
2: My last question for you on this is just, you know, obviously, as you mentioned, these are pods. They are supposed to get people off the streets. They're not necessarily permanent. Do we have the transitional housing and affordable housing available for these individuals then to, you know, move on?
1: Well, that's part of the problem today, Meg, is we don't really have good transitional housing for people. And so you're either in the housing that we would have, say, with CHC, or you're in a shelter system. And so we're trying to create that. And the original H4 plan always talked about transitional housing. In fact, the original plan, I think it talked about 63 beds. And now we've looked at 102 and what we can fit in the existing building at the barn. And so that is what we're trying to create, is this transition so people get out of the shelter system, get stabilized in a different environment, and then get them into the supports that they need, and hopefully get them into permanent housing along the way. It works elsewhere. We think it can work here. There is a price tag to it, and we want to share that cost with other levels of government so that we can get it off the ground here and answer that question when people say, what are you doing? Here, we've got a plan. We know that it works, and we want to see it work here in the city of Windsor.
0: All right, Windsor Mayor Drew Dilkins, thanks very much with us.
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23: And now the forecast from the AM 800 Weather Center. High reaching 29 today, the Humidex 35 or 95 Fahrenheit under a mix of sun and cloud. Clearing this evening down to 18 or 64. The heat kicking into high gear for tomorrow up to 32, but feeling like 42 or 108 Fahrenheit. Clear sky for tomorrow evening down to 23 or 73 and up to 35 or 95 Fahrenheit Tuesday and sunny.
24: 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It's the best of Mornings with Mike and Meg on AM 800.
0: Every Monday, we talk with CTV science and technology specialist Dan Riskin, and we invite Dan into the program once again this morning. Dan, how was your Father's Day weekend?
25: It was lovely. There were a lot of soccer games to attend.
0: Nice.
25: My 11-year-old had a lot of games, and so I watched those, and he did well. So it was, I mean, I would have been happy either way, but it was nice that he won all the games. So that was fun, too.
14: Oh, that's, I feel like that's the most dad thing to say, is that I spent my Father's Day
25: right
14: at the side of a soccer field.
25: Yeah, yeah, driving to soccer, yeah, that's basically it. But it was nice, I didn't have any work that I had to get done, so I did that, and then we had a nice family meal, and the kids bought me a whole bunch of weird candies, like Swedish candies.
14: Oh, that's nice!
25: Yeah, yeah, so I love a good candy. I love high fructose corn syrup, it's delicious.
0: Ah,
25: they knew exactly, not a tie, just some candy.
0: Well, and Meg brought in some mini donuts this morning, so that's
25: nice.
0: been a nice so far, a little sugar rush. Okay, so let's talk about this, because I think this will apply to a lot of people out there, about why some people are always picking up the tab when you go for lunch or dinner or whatever that is. Science has an answer.
25: Yeah, so it turns out, so I thought, and I think a lot of people think, the expectation is tit for tat. If I get the bill this time, you'll get the bill next time. Like, that's kind of how it works. I mean, if you're not going to split the bill each time, you kind of you keep kind of track and you go back and forth. I think everybody thought that was the default rule. A new study where they asked a bunch of people, like, what would you expect to happen here? What are your expectations here? Turns out that is not the default rule. That is only the default rule if the two people have equal social standing. So if you are coworkers in the same office at the same rank, that is what you expect, is a tit for tat scenario. But if there's any kind of a power imbalance between the two people, where, say, it's a boss going out for lunch with somebody who makes less money, or if it's an uncle taking out the nephew or something like that, anytime there's a power imbalance, you would expect it to be the powerful person that pays, but it is not. It is whoever paid last time set a precedent, and that is what will always happen. So you do not expect tit for tat. You expect that the dynamic has been established and that is always the way it's going to be. And so if you're always going for lunch with somebody and they never pick up the tab, maybe they just think you're more powerful, or maybe they think they are more powerful. And so by default, their brain does not expect that there's going to be a tit for tat. But I didn't realize this rule of the game, which I had been completely oblivious to, that apparently is true for the 600 people or so that were in this study.
14: Or they're just cheap. Dan, does that come into the study at all?
25: That is also it's the old, are you getting the pretending to grab the wallet? You know, that
14: movie? Yeah, absolutely. And so I don't know sometimes if that has anything to do with the power dynamic. I think some people are just like, well, I want that free breakfast. I'm going to get that free dinner.
25: Yeah, that's not a good way to be, because then that's all anybody remembers you for. And that's all
14: it's
25: anybody
14: true.
25: Says behind your back is like,
14: it's
25: they don't pick up the tab. It's just a terrible, you don't want to be that person.
0: Yeah, sure. I find there's like that moment that if they put the bill on the table, it's like, who's grabbing it?
25: Yeah.
0: It's like, okay, well, they're not, so I guess I am.
25: Yeah.
0: Depending
25: on,
0: you know, what the setup is, this totally makes sense. The problem I have is that a lot of times we will change or rotate who pays for breakfast. We go for breakfast a lot. I never remember who paid last.
25: Right.
14: Yeah.
0: It's like I need a spreadsheet.
25: Yeah. Now you're talking. A spreadsheet would be a good idea. Or you do that thing. Now, like, I went to Las Vegas once with a bunch of guys, and I was like the outsider. They were all really close with each other, and I was the outsider. And like 20 people sitting at the table, everybody has like a nice big dinner, and then they do this thing where all the guys throw their credit cards in a basket, and whoever, and then the waitress picks whichever credit card they want, and that person pays.
0: Oh my God, that's hilarious.
14: Oh my, yeah.
25: I was like, I am out! There is no chance!
14: I don't even know these people!
25: That's terrifying. So I bailed. I watched it happen, and one guy did have to pay for all the other guys, but not me. I was paying my own thing. And this is, I could not handle the stress of that situation.
14: But you know what, Dan? It is funny. Like, we've all, paying the bill or not paying the bill or being cheap or not, or being generous, you know, it is something that we all kind of deal with. It's such a interesting social experiment, I find.
25: It is. It is. And with the way prices of food have gone up in the last while, the stakes have really changed on that stuff. Because now it's like, it's a different thing. I'm in a family of five and one of them's a teenager. And so like, we eat food. Like, we go through, when we go out for dinner, the bill is,
14: yeah,
25: it feels like it's double what it was like when my sort of settings got set. And so I'm always like, holy smokes. All right. Okay. Let's do this. And so if there's like another family out or something like that, like it's just not happening.
14: Yeah.
25: Like I can cover my bases, but I have a hard time. So if it's one-on-one and I'm out with somebody, sure. But, when the family goes out, it's like, okay, everybody fend for themselves. We're not helping each other out here.
0: Okay, interesting. Dan Riskin, CTV News science and technology specialist with us on this Monday. Let's talk now about kissing. And kisses mean shared germs.
25: Yeah, so this is, they did a thing where they looked at the bacterial colonies inside people's mouths for a whole bunch of people across 200 different families to see how similar the microbiomes inside mouths are. And so everybody's got their own, you know, bacteria that live in their mouths, but there might be crossover between the strain that you have and the strain that somebody else in your house has. And so they looked at how similar mom and dad were, then they looked at how similar the parents were to the kids, and then they also looked at the kids with their siblings. And the most similar microbiomes were mom and dad. So there's something, and I don't know what, that mommy and daddy are doing where their saliva is mixing. We don't know what it is. Science does not have an answer for this question, and we'll leave it there since our kids listening. But something's going on there. So 44% of the saliva species, the bacterial species in the mouth of one parent, are tend to be found in the mouth of the other.
14: That's
25: and then after
14: gross.
25: That, isn't
0: well,
25: that
0: that's
25: gross?
0: What you do, swap and spit, right? Like it's, you know.
25: Yeah. No, you don't like this?
14: No, I don't like this at all.
0: I love this story. I think it's interesting.
25: I think it's really fun too. It just gives you like a different perspective of what it means when you see somebody, you're like, I'd like to kiss them. Are you saying you want to have some of the bacterial colonies from their mouth in
14: no.
25: your mouth?
14: Not really, no.
25: Well, I would beg to differ. I think there's something to it. Anyway, 44% crossover there. Then if you look at siblings, it's 32%. And if you look at parent versus offspring, it's 21%. So the partner really is the closest one. They also did the same thing with the bacteria that are found in the rear end of everybody, like the fecal microbiome. And I'm happy to say that there is not the same pattern at all.
0: Okay. That's good.
14: Yeah.
25: So it's basically, it's about 20% looking at any of the relations. And so that probably has more to do with the fact that everybody's eating the same food than anything else.
14: Mm-hmm.
25: And we'll leave it there because that's not as romantic as the saliva part.
0: No, not at all.
14: I don't think there's anything romantic about sharing bacteria.
25: You don't? I think there is. I mean, like you kind of stink the same. Like, I don't know. There's just something about that intimacy. Like, that's part of the game. Like, you have as many bacterial cells in and on your body as you do your cells. So it's part of who you are. And if you take away the bacteria from a lab mouse and you grow them totally sterile, they're sick as a dog. Like they can't survive. Like you need those bacteria. They're part of you. They're part of your healthy body. And so sharing that with family members, I don't know. I don't think it's as gross as you do.
0: And are these bacteria, Dan, like something that's part of our genetic makeup, or
25: no? Because they have
0: stuff
25: their own
0: that builds
25: DNA,
0: in our
25: right?
0: system so from our environment.
25: Yeah, it all comes from the environment, and that's part of the really interesting thing is how it gets passed from parents down to the babies when they're born, and then the babies sort of pick things up when they're licking doorknobs and you know, going out into the world, and then they're bringing germs into the house and all that stuff. But it is, it's just, it's really neat to think about those similarities and the fact that the ones in your house are more similar to each other than the ones in a different house are to you. And the other way to think of this is that it's almost like people are like islands, and the bacteria are almost like birds on islands. And so if you go to the Galapagos Islands, it's like going to a family. And so the birds that are similar on the Galapagos Islands to each other, it's kind of like how bacteria are similar to each other in my household and the different people.
0: Makes sense to me.
25: It's like the same math. It's the same pattern. It's just that we are islands and our bacteria are like birds that live across the islands. It's it's all so cool.
0: Man, this is why we love you. Very uncomfortable with this topic.
14: I love how Dan has a different, perhaps, view. You know, more of a romantic view on the bacteria in your mouth. I think that's fascinating. The
0: science and romance colliding.
25: Yeah. And this is why people say that scientists aren't very good on the dating market. But I'm telling you.
0: There you go.
25: I'm telling you.
0: Dan, thanks for... Well, you know, you have a beautiful wife and family, so you know...
25: Yeah, everything's going great for me.
0: Science can procreate.
25: Yeah, it does work. It does work.
0: Yeah, very nice. All right, Dan Riskin, there he is. Every Monday here on AM 800.
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14: Monday morning, we'll break down the Canada-South Africa game. Are we moving on in the FIFA World Cup? More on that Monday. Plus, our favorite Dan Riskin will be joining me with all the latest science and technology news from around the world. 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And the weather heating up. What should you know about those steamy temperatures Monday morning?
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5: It's 7 o'clock.
7: 18 degrees in Windsor Essex, a mix of sun and cloud, and hot today. The daytime high reaching 29, the humidex 35 or 95 Fahrenheit. I'm Dustin Kaufman, AM 800 News. Coming up, CRTC says Canadians tired of being nickel and dimed by their telecom providers. But first, the province is investing $1.5 million locally as Windsor Essex will remain one of Ontario's 9 Vehicle Innovation Network development sites. Head of the OVIN, Rad Kadri, says the purpose of the Regional Technology Development Site is to bring all resources across a community together to help support the next stage of commercialization of technology.
8: We have been doing automotive for over 100 years. It's the best place. We have entrepreneurs that have built companies that are successful companies that...

0: and mobility sector.
1: WeTech Alliance will lead the next phase, advancing EV, battery, and smart mobility work. Essex Council toured Harrow and Colchester Harbor earlier this week to spot improvement areas. Mayor Sherry Bondi says new buoys and new signage will be installed at Colchester Beach in the coming weeks.
2: A lot of the small maintenance things that we've pointed out, we've captured, you know, there was concerns about fishing near boats. You know, there's signage, and we've talked to security. Like, everybody seems to be rowing in the same direction on the same page now. It's just some of those other things, like getting the buoys in there and doing more public education on jet skis at the beach.
1: A similar walk in Essex Center last month has already led to fixes, including more garbage bins. Canada's telecom regulator has sought to empower consumers through recent changes like eliminating certain junk fees, but some question whether the moves will actually lead to meaningful savings. The CRTC's Scott Hutton says Canadians are tired of being nickel and dimed by their providers.
3: What we're trying to do is make it easier and to facilitate consumers shopping around for their telecom services. You know, we, for many years now, Canadians certainly have been paying amongst the highest prices in the world for both cell phone and home internet services.
1: Other new rules give consumers self-serve options to adjust their plans and mandate providers to notify customers when a discount on their bill is about to expire. Iran appears to be launching missiles on U.S. allies near the Persian Gulf, Jim Forbes reports.
4: Kuwait's military said on social media early Sunday that its air defense systems were intercepting hostile missiles and drones. Similar attacks appear to be happening in Bahrain, where the Interior Ministry says, quote, the siren had been sounded and it's urging residents to remain calm and head to the nearest safe place. The strikes come after the U.S. military carried out a second wave of attacks against Iran on Saturday in retaliation for an Iranian drone attack on a ship traveling through the Strait of Hormuz. I'm Jim Forbes.
1: In sports, Canada and South Africa have already made World Cup history. They'll be aiming to add another successful chapter this afternoon in L.A., and they meet for the first time in the event's knockout stage. Canada advanced as runner-up in Group B with 4 points, one win, one draw, and one loss. South Africa, meantime, was runner-up in Group A with 4 points, including a surprising win over South Korea. Amy Hunter, news time is 7:04. Your forecast is next.
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1: Now the forecast from the AM 800 Weather Center. A mix of sun and cloud, the high reaching 29 today, humid X 35 or 95 Fahrenheit, clearing this evening down to 18 or 64. Tomorrow, the heat kicking into high gear up to 32, feeling like 42 or 108 Fahrenheit. Clear sky tomorrow evening down to 23 or 73. Tuesday up to 35 or 95 in the sunshine. And Wednesday, that's Canada Day, another hot one up to 36 or 97 and sunny. Right now in Windsor, it's 18 or 64 Fahrenheit. 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
1: Good morning and welcome to The Financial Architect. I'm Glenn Beccaro here with Lynn Godfrey. Today we're talking about the financial fundamentals that quietly shape your future. Credit scores, mortgages, cash flow, investing, taxes, and retirement income. You know, they may sound basic, but when these areas are misunderstood or ignored, they can create some of the biggest financial problems later on. So today, we're going to keep it practical, plain English, and focused on the money decisions that can either protect your future or quietly work against it. So let's dive in. We're going to talk about basics. We're going to talk about credit, mortgages, and the debt trap. Alin, you've called a credit score a person's financial reputation score. Why should people care about it beyond just borrowing money?
2: Great question, Glenn. And we appreciate we had people send in questions last week. We missed you, Glenn. We had a mortgage broker in and we chatted a little bit about credit, but actually we got a ton of questions. So I really want to focus on the importance of having a good credit score. And it's not just to help you when you're obviously, if you're looking to buy a house and do a mortgage, it's important to have a good credit score. But there are other reasons to have a good credit score. You may go into a profession where your credit has to be checked. For a financial planner, as an example, they actually check my credit every single month. And it's what's called a soft pull. So it doesn't affect my credit that it's being checked every month. But when I got my license and with the contracts I have to make sure that I maintain a great credit score. Obviously, I'm giving people financial advice. I do know somebody that just went through the Border Services screening process. I know that they check your credit in that profession, and there are a number of other ones. So if there are young people listening to this show, it's really important that you start out young and make sure that you have a good credit score. And the other thing is if you're looking to rent a home, so maybe you're not in a position where you're going to do a mortgage yet, oftentimes if a landlord will actually ask for a credit report. So that's another time where it can be really important to make sure. So your credit score is your financial reputation. So a lender, so if you're trying to get a credit card, a loan, a mortgage, they want to see if you have the ability to handle credit. And then there may be employers in the future and other people requiring your credit to be good, to be able to do business with you.
1: Nice. All right. In plain English, what is considered a good credit score and what are the fastest ways someone can improve it?
2: So I did go on the Equifax website, and according to Equifax, between 300 and 559 is poor, 560 to 659 is fair, 660 to 724 is good, 725 to 759 is very good, and 760 or over is excellent.
1: Nice.
2: When Sarah was here last week, the one thing that she talked about was that a lot of lenders will want you to have a 680 or higher. So if you're looking to do a mortgage, that is what your aim should be. The biggest thing is obviously making your credit payments on time. That's definitely important. And then on your credit bureau, they're going to see, they're going to look back 7 years to make sure. So it's not just, hey, I better start paying my bills now going forward. You know, companies want to see that you've been doing it consistently over time. The other thing is credit utilization. So let's say, for example, you have a credit card with a $10,000 limit. Lenders want to see that your credit utilization is less than 80%, meaning you're going to owe $8,000 or less. But actually a 30% credit utilization or less is ideal. So if you have a $10,000 credit card, only having a $3,000 balance will actually help your score, or obviously less, or paying it off every single month. And I know that's something that not everybody can do and pay off their credit card bill each month, but it's something that perhaps over time you can strive to do and be able to get a balance down so that you don't have a high utilization. And then we've seen situations, I know that I work a lot with mortgage brokers and send, clients to them, and seen situations where somebody might have five or six different credit cards. Some of them are old and somebody just holds on to them. The other thing is that could actually affect your score as well too, because in theory, let's say you have, you know, six credit cards with $10,000 limits each. You in theory could go out and rack up $60,000 in credit card debt in a day. In theory, you could. I mean, obviously, hopefully people won't do that, but that can actually adversely affect your credit as well, too. So the key is making sure that you don't have too much credit available to you, because that can also hinder your credit score as well.
1: What would be the ideal amount of credit cards to actually have? What do you think about
2: that? I do know. So my husband actually used to be a mortgage broker, and I've actually spent a fair amount of my career working in a mortgage office. And they'll say that you need to have what's called two major trade lines when you're applying for a mortgage. So, for example, two credit cards, or maybe a credit card and a loan, or a credit card and a line of credit, so that these credit companies can see that you have the ability to handle credit. So if you're listening to this and you have perhaps a young adult living in your house, I know not everybody is keen on their children having credit cards, but you know, once a kid turns 18, they can look at applying for a credit card. And I think the key is having a conversation with them and saying, okay, this is not free money. If you get, you know, if you have a $500 or $1,000 limit, you do have to pay it off. But if you can have a conversation with young people about saying, okay, when you put gas in your car, use the credit card and then pay it off. Or, you know, if you go out for dinner, use the credit card, pay it off right away. So I do think it's important for young people to build up credit sooner rather than later, especially if those younger people are looking to rent in the future. Again, coming back to, if there's a certain job that they're applying for, a credit bureau may be required. And it's just a good way to get young people in good habits. So over time, though, if they're looking at purchasing a home, at some point having more than just one credit card would be important. So you have the two major trade lines to help build up the credit.
1: Okay. So let's talk mortgage math. What are GDS and TDS, and why is approved not always the same as comfortable?
2: So GDS stands for gross debt service, and it measures how much of your income actually goes to housing. And then your total debt service is, that includes your housing expenses plus all of your other debts. And so when someone goes to talk to a mortgage broker, you want to make sure, obviously, that you could afford, you know, on a monthly basis, whatever the mortgage amount is. But also, you want to make sure you have some wiggle room, too, because when you purchase a home, you're not calling a landlord saying, oh, the roof is leaking, this needs to be fixed, or, you know, something's wrong, you know, the furnace went. You need to make sure that you have the capacity to put away extra money for those things that could happen to you in the future. So when you're applying for a mortgage, they do look at your gross debt service and your total debt service, but also making sure that you have some available cash in the event that there's an emergency, definitely important to do.
1: All right. So you're listening to Financial Architect here on AM 800. I want to remind you that if you have a question you'd like to text in, we are taking text questions. We can be reached at 519-792-2559. Once again, that's 519-792-CKLW. 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
13: And now the forecast from the AM 800 Weather Center. A mix of sun and cloud, the high reaching 29 today, the humidex 35 or 95 Fahrenheit. This evening clearing down to 18 or 64. Tomorrow the heat kicks into high gear up to 32. Feeling like 42 or 108 Fahrenheit. Tomorrow evening, clear down to 23 or 73. And for your Tuesday, up to 35 or 95 and sunny for the region.
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1: And we're back with the Financial Architect on AM 800. Thank you so much for joining us. We're going to continue to talk about mortgages right now. The mortgage term amortization, Mortgage term and amortization are two words people often confuse. What is the difference and why does it matter at renewal time?
2: So your mortgage term is how long you're going to have the current rates. So you may have, you know, a 3-year term or a 5-year term where you know you have a definitive interest rate and a definitive payment. The amortization is the length of time you will have your entire mortgage. So you buy a new house today, maybe amortized over 25 years, meaning based on your current payments, it should take you about 25 years. But within that 25-year period, you will have multiple mortgage terms dictating what your interest rate will be and what your payments will be. The one thing I do when I was preparing for the show, it made me think of a story of a client about 10 or so years ago, and we were looking at their budget to start some retirement planning, and I said, why are you paying your mortgage monthly? And this woman looked at me like I had two heads, like, what do you mean, why am I paying it monthly? I said, like, she's a teacher. I said, why are you not paying your mortgage biweekly? You get paid biweekly, don't you? And she said, yeah, but I didn't realize that she thought monthly was the only option.
1: Right.
2: So if you're listening to this, and she's not the only person, but when I was prepping, it really, that is a story that I've told probably hundreds of times because, I don't think that everybody knows that you can pay a mortgage weekly, biweekly, or monthly is an option. But in this particular lady's case, it made sense for her to actually pay biweekly because that's when she was getting paid. Because if you pay monthly, it actually takes you an extra 2 years to pay off your house.
1: Yeah.
2: So hopefully you're listening to this and saying, I pay weekly or biweekly, or you have an accelerated weekly or biweekly payment, and then that's a non-issue. But over the past 22 years, I've had multiple people that I've spoken to that actually pay their mortgages monthly. So just a caution for people is that it may take you an extra 2 years to pay off your house if you don't have that conversation. So this is actually when I was working in a mortgage office. So I walked down the hall and had a mortgage broker. I said, can you call my client? And when her mortgage is up for renewal, she definitely needs to pay it biweekly and not do it monthly. So
17: that's
2: everybody.
17: That's your tip for today. If you take anything away from today's show, is your mortgage payment. If you do more payments instead of just monthly, you can go biweekly, you can go weekly. We actually pay weekly, and you end up paying down the principal a lot sooner. So there's your big tip for today on the Financial Architect. Make more frequent payments on your mortgage. We tend to go with 5-year mortgages, because then that way it kind of gives you an idea of where the rates are going to be. And we've actually, the rates have lowered sometimes within that 5-year period. So we've paid the cancellation fee to get out of that mortgage and then go with the lower rate. Mm-hmm. And it has still saved us like thousands of dollars. So like, that's another tip to consider too. Always look at the interest rates for your mortgage. And if it does drop below what you're currently paying, consider, like, look at the cost of getting out of your current term and what the cancellation is going to be. Because over the long run, over the next 5 years, you might still save money. It might be a better choice for you to do.
2: Absolutely.
17: So, okay, HELOCs can be useful, but you've warned that they can become quiet long-term debt. What do you mean by that?
2: So HELOC stands for Home Equity Line of Credit, and I sometimes find that people use it as a crutch and will just make the minimum interest payment. And if you do that, then you're never actually going to pay the debt off. I actually just had a conversation with a client this past week, and she has a vehicle that she's leasing. She's going to buy it out, and she talked to her mortgage professional about rolling in the debt. And she said, do you have any pointers? And I said, yes, make sure that your amortization is not lengthened. And she said, oh, the banker actually asked me if I wanted to change the amortization. And I said, okay, how do banks make money? Interest charges and fees. So go back to your mortgage professional and tell them that you do not want to change your amortization, because 25 years from now, as you're paying off your mortgage, you don't want to have been paying for this vehicle that you know darn well you are not going to be driving in 25 years. So if you're on track to pay off your mortgage in 15 years, because this woman's been in her house for 10 years, then keep your amortization at 15 years when you roll that payment in. So I find that if there isn't a plan in place, life happens. Everyone's got their hand out for your money, right? So whether it's your daily bills or, you know, vacations or other things that you want to do, if you're just making that minimum interest payment on the home equity line of credit, you're never going to actually
17: get it
2: down, right?
17: Yeah. Okay. So here's a little bit of homework for you. If you've been a consistent listener to the Financial Architect, we kind of give a little bit of homework for you to do as a way to help you kind of prep for your retirement planning. So I want you to write down every debt that you have, and beside each one, answer this following question. Does this debt have a repayment plan, or is it just drifting? So it is definitely something to remember and to consider when you're looking at all your debt. Make sure you have a repayment plan, because you don't want to be paying interest for the next 20, 25 years, and you're never going to get out of that debt. So figure out a way to repay that debt. And now we're going to switch gears. We're going to go into cash flow and how to build breathing room. So, Alin, if someone feels like they're living paycheck to paycheck, where should they start?
2: The biggest key is just having awareness. So what do you have coming in and what do you have going out? Sit down with a pen and paper and write down everything that you spend money on. And it's just a really good way to do an assessment, and don't beat yourself up, but really have a close examination and look to say, okay, you know, if you have your mortgage, your utilities, cell phone, vehicle payments, gas that you put in your vehicle, a lot of those are pretty fixed payments that you're going to make every single month, and there's not going to be a lot of change. Then you're going to look at, what are all those miscellaneous expenses that you're spending money on? So groceries, I mean, everybody, you need to eat, right?
17: Yeah.
2: But is it Uber Eats or DoorDash delivering to your house 3 days a week? Could you maybe cut a little bit of that out? Do you have some subscriptions that you haven't used in a little bit? Really looking at everything coming in, everything going out, and saying, okay, if you don't have a lot of surplus cash flow, is there a place you can cut back a little bit so that if you have credit card debt, you can start actually putting some money onto the credit card and making a dent in those payments. So I think the key is having a real honest conversation with yourself and saying, okay, is this a want or is this a need?
17: Yeah.
2: And I know we've talked about this a lot. But the more that you can do that and track everything. It's just like if you're trying to lose some weight. If you track everything that you're eating, you're probably, and you're eating healthy, you're probably going to have some success. But, you know, if you eat a half a bag of Oreos and you don't account for that, then you probably aren't going to lose weight in that week, right?
17: Right.
2: So it's the same when it comes to your finances, is being diligent with your tracking. So, you know, everyone's got a little computer that they're carrying around in their pocket, right? Your cell phone. So you can just do a note section where if you know, yesterday my son and I, we went to the dollar store. $63 later, we walked out of the dollar. It was for crafts and things. You know, I bought myself a little energy drink. Did I need to spend the $2 on an energy drink? Probably not. But, you know, I track my spending.
17: Yeah.
2: And so the key is every single time you spend money, putting that down and being diligent and looking and saying, okay, you know, if you're eating at Subway for lunch or McDonald's and saying, you know, if I brought lunch a couple days this week, can I free up $20 that I could then put on my credit card? So
17: yes.
2: The key is just being mindful of what you're spending.
17: And I find, like, I pretty much use my credit card to pay for everything. And I find it's so much easier to track when you look at your monthly statement, like how much money do I owe? And then you can see where all of that's going. So, yeah.
2: And some companies will actually, they'll actually show you, is it on entertainment that you're spending money?
17: Groceries.
2: And they'll break it down too, right?
17: Yeah. So, okay. It makes it easier these days, like with computers and a lot of the banking apps that you have where you can actually track it a lot better. Mm-hmm. All right. So moving on. Why is tracking cash flow so important, especially before someone starts worrying about investing?
2: I think the key is you need to know what you have coming in and what you have going out. And if you have surplus, because obviously it's great to have surplus and be able to put money towards savings. But if you have these looming credit card debts and, you know, if your credit card is 18%, I've had people come in with their budget sheets. Some credit card companies are charging 25 or 26%.
17: Jeez, I didn't know it got that high.
2: Yeah, some do. And the key is trying to find that balance between putting money into savings, such as maybe a tax-free savings account versus paying down debt. Because if you have a credit card where you're paying 18%+ and maybe you're putting money into a tax-free savings that's in a daily interest savings and not making a whole lot, it may be better for you to actually take money and pay down that credit card first before you're doing the savings. So the key is, you know, you got to keep a few balls up in the air,
17: yes.
2: But that's part of what we do as financial planners, is help clients look from a different angle and say, okay, where is your cash flow going and where's the smartest place to deploy it?
17: All right. That leads me right into my next question. What are some common spending leaks that people should look out for?
2: I'd say subscriptions that they forgot about. You know, and we're guilty of this in our house too. We'll put things on pause. We're out more in the pool, so we put Paramount on like a 6-month hiatus. So, and sometimes you just want the streaming companies to come up with more content. Actually, we were going to put Crave on hold, and that's where all the FIFA World Cup is. So once the World Cup's done, then we'll probably put that on hold for 6 months, let the content build up and, you know, be outside more. Amazon purchases, you know, if Amazon's at your house 3 or 4 days a week, that can definitely add up. Food delivery, daily coffee.
17: Oh my God,
2: and I'm not
17: food
2: saying,
17: delivery, yeah.
2: Yeah. And I'm not saying don't treat yourself to coffees and dinners out and that sort of thing. But if you are going into debt every single month, maybe that's when you need to examine things and look at where your cash flow is actually going. Impulse shopping, just convenience spending, right? So if you run into a convenience store and it costs you more money to buy something versus a different store. So just over time, as humans, we get into these regular patterns, and so it's just being mindful of the spending.
17: So just a reminder, if you have a question out there, you can text in at 519-792-2559 or 519-792-CKLW. We're going to take a quick break, and we'll be back with more from the Financial Architect.
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17: Hello, everyone. 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Just a quick reminder, if you want to text us a question, you can reach us at 519-792-2559. Again, that's 519-792-CKLW. And right now we're talking about cash flow and how to build a breathing room for yourself. So I'm going to ask Lynn, how much should someone ideally have in an emergency fund? And what's a realistic starting point?
2: So sort of the rule of thumb in financial planning is to have 3 to 6 months of essential expenses, and having that money where it's liquid, meaning it's in a bank account, it's in a tax-free savings account. Hopefully you're not keeping tons of money in your house. Right. I know some people will tell me about the gobs of money they keep at their house. So some people, you know, keep some cash in their house, but hopefully you have it somewhere where it's easily accessible. Having money in a GIC that's is non-redeemable is not liquid because you have to wait until it matures. So I think the key is making sure you have money available. You know, you need your roof repaired, something happens to your vehicle, you can access the money. Having a line of credit or a credit card is not an emergency fund because you have to pay that back.
17: Right.
2: I mean, like actual liquid money that you've saved yourself. That 3 to 6 months is preferable. If your income is erratic or you're getting closer to retirement, if you can have 6 to 12 months put aside, that's obviously preferable. But you don't need to get stuck on the perfect number. The key is just getting started. So, you know, how do you eat an elephant?
17: One bite at a time.
2: Right, exactly. So the key is just try and get a week's savings put away and then a month. And over time, if you can build up momentum, that's great. But the key is to really just get started.
17: Nice. Okay, where does net worth fit into this conversation?
2: So when you look at your income is going to tell what you make. Your cash flow is going to give you an idea of how well you're managing it. And then your net worth basically is showing what you've kept. So your net worth is your assets minus your liability. So if you look at the value of your home, your investments, you know, cash that you have, subtract your mortgage and other liabilities, your net worth is the difference. So if you have a negative net worth, and hopefully over time, as you pay down your mortgage and as your investments increase, hopefully you'll have a positive net worth. I suggest to anyone listening that you know each quarter, at our house, we actually track our net worth every month. But I'm a nerd and I'm maybe not the, the average person, but we like to know where we are at month to month. I also have access. It's really easy for me, right? I just log on to my investment accounts that I manage and I can pull that information up really quickly. I'm not suggesting that everybody do it every single month. But you should have a pretty good idea every quarter of what your net worth is to see if you're making progress towards paying down your debt and building up your investments.
17: So when you're doing that review, here's three quick questions that I want you to consider. What comes in, what's going out, and what is left? And if you don't know those three numbers, that's not failure. It's your starting point. So you need to educate yourself on those three questions. Again, I'm going to repeat it. What comes in, what goes out, and what is left? And if you need help with that, please reach out to a financial professional, a financial planner that can help guide you. Because we're talking seriously about retirement planning here. And it is something that all of us must face and account for at some point in our lives. So we are trying our best to give you the tools to help you with your retirement planning. However, it's up to you to take those tools and do something with it. So we're going to switch gears now. We're going to talk about investing 101. We're going to talk about the risk, the time, and the right mix of investments. Alin, let's start with time horizon. What does that mean and why does it matter?
2: So time horizon means how soon will you need the money? So if you are saving maybe for a car over the next couple of years, your time horizon is shorter versus retirement, where it's long. It's going to be a longer time horizon, and that's going to dictate when you set up your investments. If you have a shorter time horizon, most people are going to be more conservative versus if you have a longer time horizon or longer runway until you're going to need the funds, you may be more aggressive with the funds.
17: All right. So people hear the word volatility and immediately think danger. Is volatility always bad?
2: No, volatility basically, it means movement. So there's the risk of permanent loss if you have a lot of volatility in the markets, but it's the price that we have to pay for growth. So if you have a very aggressive risk tolerance, then you will likely experience a lot of volatility, meaning a lot of fluctuations. But you have to be comfortable with that. And that's a discussion that you're going to have with your financial professional. Because you do need to take some risk if you want your portfolio to grow. And that's part of the volatility conversation that you would have with your financial professional.
17: Nice. So what is asset allocation and why does it matter more than chasing the hottest investment?
2: So asset allocation is looking at how you divide up your money. So you may have some of your investments in cash where you may be waiting for some opportunities. You may have some money in bonds, which is more safe, secure investments. You may have stocks within your portfolio, mutual funds. So asset allocation is looking at how you're investments are structured and what you have within your portfolio. That's the asset allocation.
17: So what is diversification, and what do people misunderstand about having money at multiple institutions?
2: So diversification means having money in different types of funds. So stocks, bonds, in your portfolio. So for example, let's say you have 20 years until you're going to retire. And if you are maybe a medium risk investor, you may have a little bit of bonds in your portfolio for safety and security. You may have some U.S. equity. So one of the U.S. equity funds that I use for clients a lot has over 500 big U.S. companies. And then we use some Canadian equity, and the one Canadian equity fund I use a lot, there's over 100 different Canadian companies in there, so that there's diversification, meaning there are different sectors. So there's financials, there's consumer staples, maybe technology stocks. So diversification means having different types of investments within your portfolio. Diversification doesn't mean I'm going to have five financial planners or having money at five different institutions, because I have seen situations where people come in to see me and they'll say, I never hear from my person at the bank or the credit union or wherever. And I look and I say, the issue is that you have money at multiple institutions, and it's really difficult for a financial professional to help you when your money's all over the place. And when those people come in, you know, when I do a risk profile with a client, it's going to be very similar to a risk profile that another independent financial advisor is going to do, or your professional at the bank is going to do. So Glenn, if you came in and we did a risk profile and we determined that you should be in a balanced portfolio, and you went to, you know, TD Bank or CIBC, you're probably going to be in a balanced portfolio because the questions are all pretty much the same. Right? So diversifying is not having money with three or four different advisors at three or four different institutions. It's having the diversification, having money in different spots within a portfolio. And you're causing yourself some extra work by having money at different institutions. And eventually, if something happens to you where, you know, you get sick and you have trouble managing your own finances, or you unfortunately pass away, you're really creating more work for your family as well, too.
17: So that's another hot tip from the financial architect. If you have three, four, five different banking institutions that you're dealing with, try to make life a little bit easier on yourself and your family as well. Try to cut that down and be a little bit more efficient. Let's talk two or three different financial institutions. Okay, so Lynn, what is the difference between risk tolerance and risk capacity?
2: So risk tolerance is emotional, right? So what are you comfortable with personally in terms of having those fluctuations? So how much volatility can you stomach? If you turn on the stock channel and you see that the Dow Jones is down 500 points and it makes you sick to your stomach, you probably are in something, you know, that's more, more aggressive. Sometimes people can handle, more volatility. Sometimes people can't. And sometimes people just do not have the capacity for risk within their portfolio. So if you don't have a lot of funds, you can't risk being too aggressive with the money that you have in there.
17: Okay. So why is compound growth so powerful, especially for people who feel like they're starting late?
2: So compound growth is making money on your money. So if you put $100 into an investment and you make 10%, the next year you have $110, and then the money that you make on that is going to grow and compound more quickly. So the more your investments grow, the more it will compound over time. And if you look at charts, you can definitely see that if you start younger, so starting sooner rather than later is definitely important to do. And there's also something called the rule of 72. If you take 72 and you divide it by the interest rate that you're making, that'll give you an idea of how long it will take your money to double.
17: Yeah, to double. Right on. Okay, so here's your homework, people. Look at your investments and ask, do these investments match my timeline, my risk level, and the purpose of this money? If you're not sure, that's a conversation worth having with a financial professional. So we're going to take another quick break, and we'll be back with more from the financial architect on AIM 800's CKLW.
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13: And now the forecast from the AM800 Weather Center. High reaching 29 today, the humidex 35 or 95 Fahrenheit under a mix of sun and cloud. Clearing this evening down to 18 or 64. The heat kicking into high gear for tomorrow up to 32, but feeling like 42 or 108 Fahrenheit. Clear sky for tomorrow evening down to 23 or 73 and up to 35 or 95 Fahrenheit Tuesday and sunny.
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17: Welcome back to the Financial Architect. We do have a texted question in. So, Alin, this person would like to know, my mortgage is due in February. I'm retired and I owe $130,000. Is it better in this current interest state to consider a variable or fixed rate mortgage, and for what interest period? I'm also considering downsizing if I can find the right home for the right price. My current interest rate is 2.89. Thank you.
2: Well, first of all, that's a great rate,
17: yes.
2: Because I know actually I was looking at mortgage rates the other day, and I think they're about 4 to 4.5%, depending on where you go. So I would say in October, November, that's when you'd want to reach out to the mortgage company that you're dealing with or a mortgage broker. A few things in terms of fixed versus variable. I mean, the Bank of Canada has basically indicated it looks like they're not changing interest rates within the next year or so. So I think that's really just going to come down to the texter's personal preference. The one thing I would say, though, is if you are looking at downsizing, you definitely need to have a conversation with a mortgage professional to make sure that you have a mortgage that's portable. Most are. So these are all questions that would be a great question for the mortgage professional to make sure that the mortgage that you're going, the next mortgage contract that you're going to go into aligns with those goals for you.
17: Right on. Thank you for that texted in question. Remember, if you have another question out there, you can reach us at 519-792-2559. Again, that's 519-792-CKLW. And right now we're going to talk about retirement strategy. We're going to talk about turning savings into income. So why should retirees care so much about inflation?
2: Inflation is that silent pay cut that we're all experiencing, right? So gas is more expensive, groceries are more expensive, and if you're not getting regular pay raises, if your investments aren't growing as quickly as inflation is, then you're technically losing your purchasing power. So I say to people, if you buy a loaf of bread and it costs you a dollar today and it costs you a dollar three next year, and you're putting money into a GIC that's going to pay you 3% and you're paying tax on that, you're technically losing that purchasing power.
17: Right.
2: So that's the nice thing is the markets have performed fairly well over the last 3 or 4 years. So it makes my job really easy. Most clients are coming in where, for clients that are in, I'd say moderate and growth portfolios, you know, most people are up 10%+, which is fantastic. Definitely helps with inflation. But when you're putting money into fixed income products like GICs, they're not paying as well right now. So that's something to really look at within your portfolio.
17: Okay. What is liquidity and why does it matter in retirement?
2: So liquidity means having access to your money. So again, back to GICs. If you have money in GICs, are they redeemable? Meaning, if something happens and you have an emergency and you need money, can you access it? If it's non-redeemable, you have to wait. Unfortunately, you can be on your deathbed and a financial institution is still not going to let you access your money. So making sure you have money available for taxes. We've seen situations where people haven't planned effectively and they have a tax bill their first year going into retirement, and then they're having to take money out of an RSP to pay the tax bill. So if you can have some money available, that's definitely helpful. Healthcare needs, sometimes your benefits might not cover things that you need. You might have family that you might want to help out, so having access to cash is definitely important. Maybe there's an investment opportunity that you may have available to you. If you don't have liquid or available money, that can be problematic.
17: Yeah, as far as emergencies, you never know when life's going to throw you that next curveball, right? As far as accidents or a broken ankle or a broken arm. Okay, so what is sequence of return risks and why is it such a big issue for retirees?
2: So the key is when you retire, if we have a year where, you know, this year the markets have done fairly well so far. So if your portfolio's up 10%+, that's great. However, if you go into your first year of retirement and the markets are down 10%, then that can be really detrimental to your portfolio. So sequence of returns means, you know, the first few years of your retirement, are you retiring in an up market versus a down market? That can really affect your cash flow. Because if you're taking money out in retirement to help supplement your income and you're cashing in money when funds are down, that can really affect you. The one thing that I do when I'm setting up a client's portfolio is making sure we have some money in bonds. In the event that we do have a downturn in the market, then clients are taking money out from more safe, secure investments versus us having to cash in money that's in equities and if the markets are down. So having that comprehensive plan is so important in retirement. I mean, it's important for everybody, especially so as you approach retirement and in retirement.
17: Okay. What is the difference between saving and investing?
2: So saving is preserving your money, and then investing is growing your money.
17: Right.
2: Right. That's the difference between the two. So savings can protect your short-term needs. Investments can help you build long-term wealth for your future.
17: All right. So people focus a lot on returns. Should they be paying more attention to taxes?
2: They should be paying attention to both. So that's a trick question, right? So it's not just what you make, it's also what you keep. So it's being strategic about how you set up your investments and having multiple accounts. So having a tax-free savings, having an RSP, having other investments so that when you are retired, you can pick from different buckets. I've been doing this for 22 years, and the most financially successful people are people that have different pots of money that they can choose from depending on what the circumstances are.
17: And I think it takes a lot of work, diligence, and commitment to be able to have that many buckets of money. Like once you do reach that retirement age, right? And I think that's what we're trying to do is give everybody the tools to be able to get to that point. So I want to remind everyone, if you have a question out there, you can text us in at 519-792-2559. Again, that's 519-792-CKLW. I also want to remind you to visit our website at GodfroyFinancialGroup.com. We have a ton of resources up there. And right now we're featuring a 3 ebook series, which is called Back to Basics, Financial Literacy in Plain English. And I'm telling you, this is a game changer and it's a life saver. You know, like a lot of times people will talk about OAS, CPP, RRSP, and everybody just kind of nods their head like they understand what everybody's talking about, when a lot of people are going, I have no idea what they're talking about. I'm just going to look, you know, like I know what they're talking about. So this series here will help you understand all those financial terms. So head on over to the website when you get a moment, GodfroyFinancialGroup.com. Download a copy of that. It's really going to help you out in all your planning. And again, we encourage you to talk to financial professionals. It doesn't have to be Godfrey Financial, but if you want to get out there, you know, and talk to somebody to help you get started with the process of retirement planning, make that call. All right. So if someone is in their early retirement years, what should they be discussing with their advisor about registered withdrawals?
2: So if somebody is not age 71 yet, you can still take money out of your RSP. You don't necessarily have to turn the RRSP into a RIF. So in the year you turn 71, you have to start withdrawing. The government says, okay, we've let you tax defer this money for so long. Now you need to start taking it out. But the key is, in a lot of circumstances, it makes sense to start taking money out sooner rather than later. And actually, our show that we're going to do next week, we had a text message in last week from a listener and asked if we could do a show about what happens when somebody passes away. You know, what do taxes look like then? So we are really going to spend all of next week talking about that. I'm going to share some real life case studies to help hammer that point home, definitely.
17: All right. What is the one question you want every retiree to ask themselves?
2: I think the key is not, I mean, obviously, do I have enough? That's important. Am I going to have enough to last me for the rest of my life? But also, how do I want this money to serve me? Do I, you know, it's obviously, you want your money to cover off your basic necessities, but do you want to travel? Do you want to leave a legacy to kids and grandkids? You know, what is it exactly that you want to do? I have some people that come in and say, you know what, we're not interested in leaving any money to our kids. We just want to be comfortable. We want to make sure that we're taken care of, which is fine. That's my job to help facilitate that. And then some people want to try and leave as much as possible to the next generation or to charities. And again, that's my job to help craft a plan to make sure that people can do that. So I think the key is asking yourself how, you know, you could live for another 30 or 40 years in retirement. How do you want that money to serve you over time?
17: All right. So we're just about out of time here. But before we go, here's a thought that I want to leave you with. Most financial problems don't start as emergencies. You know, maybe it's a balance that never goes down or a retirement plan that has not been tested or given a second opinion. And that's why the fundamentals matter. Because they're not just financial terms, they're the foundation underneath your choices, your retirement, your family, and your peace of mind. So if something today made you pause, don't ignore it. Write it down, ask the question, review the account, check the plan. And if you have questions that you'd like us to answer on a future episode, please email us at questions@godfroyfinancial.com. For Lynn Godfrey, I'm Glenn Beccaro. 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And remember, retirement planning should be about clarity, not chaos. We'll see you next week.
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1: It's 8 o'clock.
13: 18 degrees and winds are at 6, a mix of sun and cloud and hot today. The daytime high reaching 29, the humidex 35 or 95 Fahrenheit. I'm Dustin Kaufman, AM 800 News. Coming up, Canada will play its first ever knockout FIFA game. But first, Windsor-Essex will remain one of Ontario's 9 vehicle innovation network development sites, the province investing $1.5 million locally, with total funding reaching about $6.6 million. WeTech Alliance will lead the next phase, supporting work in electric vehicles, battery tech, and smart mobility. WeTech's Adam Castle says the goal is to help solve real-world industry challenges across the region and province.
1: The Windsor Port Authority, for example, they have a need for security in space that helps mitigate risk for their personnel. So we're going to do some robotics, we're going to do some drones, we're going to be doing some fleet modernization with Windsor Police Services to help them understand, you know, what can we look at from a technology perspective that actually reduces the cost on developing and maintaining a fleet of the size that they do.
13: The program aims to help bring new automotive and mobility technologies to market while strengthening the region's role in Ontario's auto sector. Another Essex walkabout is being called a success. Council toured Harrow and Colchester Harbour earlier this week to spot improvement areas. A similar walk in Essex Centre last month has already

0: housekeeping things. What do we do when we street clean? You know, what can we do if you see like a, you know, a curb that's sticking up?
1: Bondi says new buoys and signage will be installed at Colchester Beach in the coming weeks alongside more public education around jet ski use. The search continues for any survivors after Wednesday's deadly earthquakes in Venezuela. ABC News foreign correspondent Marcus Moore reports.
2: The death toll has climbed past 1,400 people, more than 3,000 injured, and some 55,000 unaccounted for, according to a UN official. Researchers at Oregon State University estimate that nearly 60,000 buildings were damaged or destroyed by these back-to-back earthquakes.
1: There have been no reports of any Canadian casualties. In sports, Canada will play its first ever knockout game in a men's FIFA World Cup, taking on South Africa in a round of 32 matchup in Los Angeles. John Kennedy has the preview.
3: The Canadians finished second in Group B following a 1-1 draw with Bosnia-Herzegovina and a 6-0 victory over Qatar and a 2-1 loss to Switzerland. South Africa earned its first ever spot in the knockout round by taking second place in Group A with a 2-0 loss to Mexico, a 1-1 draw with Czechia, and a 1-0 upset of South Korea. Canadian head coach Jesse Marsh says Captain Alphonso Davies is back to full health and will play the game after missing all three group stage matches as he recovered from a hamstring injury. The winner of the round of 32 game will advance to the round of 16 tilt in Houston on July 4th against the winner of a bout between Morocco and the Netherlands. John Kennedy, the Canadian Press.
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1: Now the forecast from the AM 800 Weather Center. A mix of sun and cloud and a high reaching 29 today. The Humidex 35 or 95 Fahrenheit, clearing this evening down to 18 or 64. Tomorrow, the heat kicking into high gear up to 32, feeling like 42 or 108 Fahrenheit. And a clear sky tomorrow evening down to 23 or 73. Right now in Windsor, it's 19 or 66 Fahrenheit. I'm Dustin Kaufman, AM 800 News.
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13: Good morning and happy Sunday, everyone. Welcome to Real Talk with Maria, and I'm your host, Maria DeRubis. So I am so glad that you're with me this morning. I hope everyone has had a good start to their day, and hopefully today will be another conversation that we can have regarding Men's Mental Health Awareness Month. So for many of you that hopefully had tuned in last week, I had a special guest, Brian, who joined us for Father's Day special, and we talked about stigma, addiction, mental health, and what recovery can actually look like for a man. And we talked about, you know, why does it take men so long to reach out for help? And if you've missed that conversation, you can go back to it on the iHeart app and search for Real Talk with Maria, and you will be able to listen to it at your leisure. This week, I thought we would switch it up a little bit, and it would be a good way to close out the month. It's the last Sunday of Men's Mental Health Awareness Month, and over the past few weeks, we've talked about, like I mentioned earlier, stigma, isolation,

0: the pressure for men to have it all together, and why so men wait until they're in crisis before they reach out for help. But this morning, I wanted to come at it from a different angle, because mental health isn't only built in those big dramatic moments. It's built in those small everyday stuff, the habits and those routines. And so today I thought we would add a little bit of humor to the conversation. And we're going to first talk about something I like to call the nothing box. It's not something that I created. And if you've ever lived with, loved, raised, or been a man, you probably already know exactly what I'm talking about. We'll have some fun with it, but we'll also ask a real question in terms of, is switching off a healthy habit, or can it sometimes get in the way of avoiding, you know, those really hard conversations? And then I want to talk about something I don't think really gets nearly enough airtime, and that's andropause. We hear so much about menopause, and we don't really hear much about andropause. And andropause is kind of the male version of menopause. Men go through their own version, and most of them have no idea that it's happening. So hopefully this morning with the conversation, it will provide some clarity for those of you that have always wondered, why do women have to go through menopause and men don't? So this morning we're going to change that. And now hopefully we'll close out the hour with what we call our Man Cave Mailbag. Again, just a little fun, just to celebrate some of the wins that men have. And throughout the morning, I want this to be a conversation, not about me talking at you for an hour. It's really about, you know, having you become in, you know, part of the show by calling in, by texting 519-792-2559. I will be reading some of those texts throughout the show. So once again, the number is 519-792-2559. And so I want to start with a scenario, because I think this is something that most people can picture. It's a Sunday afternoon, the game is on, or maybe it's just a quiet evening after a long week. You walk into the room, you look at the man sitting there, could be your husband, your partner, your dad, your brother, and you ask them, hey, what are you thinking about? And they respond by saying, nothing. How many of you just roll your eyes a little bit? Because somewhere in the back of your mind, you're thinking, that's just not possible. Nobody thinks about nothing. There's always something going on in our head. Maybe he's hiding something. Maybe he's upset about something. Maybe he's trying to avoid me. But here's the thing. And I've experienced firsthand as well. I remember one day asking my love what he was thinking about. And he responded as well by saying nothing. And I was so curious. I just said, like, what do you mean nothing? What do you mean? How can you possibly think of nothing? And it is true. If you talk to the men in your life, they will attest that they do have a nothing box. There's a concept that's become pretty well known regarding the nothing box. And you can actually watch a type of a humorous video on YouTube. It's called The Nothing Box by Mark Gungor. And the idea is that many men have the capacity to enter a kind of mental neutral, not thinking about work, not thinking about their relationship, not thinking about tomorrow's to-do list, just plain and simple nothing. And for a lot of women, especially those whose minds are constantly running like mine, you know, we're juggling the schedule, the groceries, the emails, the emotional temperature of every family member and every friend that we know. And we really have a hard time believing that there is such a thing as a nothing box. How does your brain just turn off? Because I know mine doesn't. And if this resonates with you, please call or text 519-792-2559. Let's talk a little bit more about this nothing box. Here's another scenario. Picture a guy driving home from work. He's been on all day with meetings, emails, maybe a tough day on the job site, or a difficult conversation with a coworker. He gets in the car, and for that 20-minute drive home, he doesn't think about anything in particular. Maybe the radio's on. Maybe it's quiet. He's just driving. Or picture this one, and I hear about this one often in my practice. A man pulls into the driveway after work, and he just sits there. 5 minutes, 10 minutes, the engine's turned off, but he's just sitting. And inside the house, someone's wondering, what's he doing out there? Is something wrong? Is he avoiding coming in? And in both of those scenarios, here's what's actually happening. It's really nothing dramatic, and it's not about avoidance. It's just a transition. It's decompression. It's the brain saying, I need a minute before I switch roles from employee to partner to parent, or to whatever's coming next. And that's not a bad thing, to be honest. From a mental health perspective, that kind of brief, intentional pause has a lot in common with things we actively recommend. And that's just a few minutes of quiet, a short walk, even just sitting with your own thoughts before moving into the next part of the day. So is this nothing box healthy? In a lot of cases, it is. It can be genuinely useful for the brain to rest and reset. However, there's a difference between switching off for 10 minutes and switching off for the full evening, or every evening, or using nothing as the answer every single time something difficult comes up. And if you think back to last week's conversation with Brian, we talked about how avoidance, numbing out, checking out, and not dealing with what's underneath can really become a pattern. A negative pattern, in fact. So whether you're the one with the nothing box or you're the one on the other side of it, if nothing is occasional, after a hard day as a way to reset, then that's just a healthy human needing to pause. But if nothing has become the default answer to everything all the time, especially around bigger feelings, that might be worth having a conversation. And you could simply just say to the man in your life, hey, I just noticed you've been quiet lately. Is everything okay? And maybe you want to call in at 519-792-2559 and share what's your version of the nothing box. Maybe it's fishing. Maybe it's puttering in the garage. Maybe it's mowing the lawn for the third time this week, even though it didn't need it. And so I would love to hear from you. But first, we are going to take a short commercial break. 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
11: And now the forecast from the AM 800 Weather Center. A mix of sun and cloud, the high reaching 29 today, the humidex 35 or 95 Fahrenheit. This evening clearing down to 18 or 64. Tomorrow the heat kicks into high gear up to 32, feeling like 42 or 108 Fahrenheit. Tomorrow evening clear down to 23 or 73. And for your Tuesday, up to 35 or 95 and sunny for the region.
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0: Maria DeRubis, and if you are just tuning in, we are talking about, you know, what men don't say but really feel. We're talking about the nothing box, andropause, and we're just kind of coming to the end of the Men's Mental Health Awareness Month. So if you would like to share a story, a thought, 519-792-2559 is the number to call or text. And so one of the things that really doesn't get talked about enough when we talk about men's mental health is friendship, real friendships, not the guys that you watch the game with, not the work buddies you grab lunch with. I mean, the kind of friendship where you can actually say, I'm not doing great, and really mean it. Research tells us that men's friendships tend to get smaller and more shallower as they get older. In their 20s, most men have a decent circle of friends, but somewhere after 30, careers get busy, kids come along, life fills up, and without really noticing it, that circle shrinks and shrinks until one day something happens, perhaps a health scare, a marriage in trouble, a loss, and a man looks around and realizes that he doesn't actually have someone to call. Not really. And that could be a very lonely place to be, and it is more common than you might think. Here's the scenario. There's two guys, friends for years and years. They talk all the time about sports, about work, about nothing in particular. But neither one of them has ever once said, hey, are you okay? Not because they don't care, but because nobody ever modeled that for them. Nobody ever showed them that that's what friendships can look like between men. So what changes it? Honestly, it's usually one person willing to go first. One person willing to say something real just to see what happens. And I know it probably would feel awkward. It might land strangely the first time. But more often than that, the other person is so relieved that someone has finally asked. And that is how the door opens. And then, this kind of brings me to something that I want to also speak to. The partners of men, the wives, the daughters, the friends who are listening this morning and thinking, I want to support the man in my life, but I really don't know how. And this is what I've learned, both in my practice and in my own life. Men don't always need you to fix it. They don't always need advice or a solution or a referral. Sometimes what a man needs most is just to know that someone is in his corner without an agenda. That you're not going to panic if he says something heavy, and that you're not going to make a bigger conversation than it needs to be. And so the best thing you can do is stay close without crowding, checking in without really interrogating. And when he does say something, even something small, even just that crack in the door, don't rush in to fill the silence. Sit with him for a moment, because that's how you build trust. Because here's the truth. Men open up when they feel safe. Not when they're pushed, not when they're cornered, not when they feel like they're going to be analyzed. They're only going to open up when they feel safe. And you need to help create that. For the men out there, perhaps you can call in or text and share with me, does any of this ring true for you? 519-792-2559. We do have Mike on the phone, and okay, he has three boxes to share. Let's see what he's got to say this morning. Hey, Mike.
1: Hi. Oh, apparently you've moved into the primary box.
0: Oh, I have.
1: The executable function. I kind of think of it as a computer. The first box is the background box. That's like all the issues that I'm aware of, and they're, kind of spinning around, and they're waiting to be moved into what I call the standby box.
0: Okay.
1: That's where I start formulating a plan and start thinking about it. For instance, I'm still in standby on my alcoholism and finding a therapist to go into therapy kind of thing. And mm-hmm. then there's, you know, like the executable box or whatever you want to call it, the do it box. And, that's when I bring it from the standby into that. And that's when I take the action. Mm-hmm. So I'm always thinking, like I'm thinking about stuff in the background box right now and in the standby box and then my do it box.
0: Okay.
1: I guess for simpler terms. So it's kind of like a computer, you know, you always have, you know, when you're on your computer, there's always programs running in the background.
0: That's right.
1: Right? So each issue is like a program that's running, and then mm-hmm. when you do something with it, you're bringing it in, and then when you finally get it done, or you're ready to do the final thing with it, that's your do it box kind of okay. thing. So that's kind of how I look at it.
0: That makes sense. That's interesting, Mike. But do you have that nothing box that we're talking about?
1: Oh yeah, that's in the background box.
0: Okay.
1: that's when I did that. That's when I'm just floating around with all the other ones, and I'm like, I'm just sitting here.
0: Oh, thanks, Mike.
1: Sometimes it's listening to the radio, but not when your program is on. Then I'm in the standby box because it's then I'm really thinking about whatever topic you're, you know, talking about and stuff like that. And now I'm in the do it box because I called in.
0: Yeah, so that's right. Well,
1: those are the stages for me anyway. I don't know how it is for other people, but there's always something in the background, right? So
0: yes,
1: there's always something
0: is.
1: Going on, you know, like there's some issues with dealing with my wife right now, and I'm trying to figure out what exactly to do. So it's not in the standby yet because I'm not sure what to do. So.
0: Well, Mike, you have shared with me over the last little while that you've been looking for a therapist, and I would suggest that you can search under Psychology Today and just search social worker, and the list will come up, and you can read each profile and then choose the one that you believe resonates for you.
1: Yeah, because I was in it before, and it kind of didn't click. So
0: yeah, sometimes we have to, you know, search for the right therapist. So thank you so much, Mike, for calling in and giving us a chuckle. So that was Mike. He's a regular, and I appreciate when he calls in or sends his text. So we're going to move into what I call andropause. And that is something that has really been unrecognized as a topic in men's health. And it does exist. It is real. There are a few books out there. I know that many of you have heard the word menopause. We talk about it often. There are so many books and support groups, awareness campaigns, women constantly talking about it. But here's what we don't talk about nearly enough. Men go through their own version of it. And most men and most of the people who love them have no idea that this is actually happening. Andropause is sometimes called male menopause, though that's not quite a perfect comparison. It's a gradual decline in testosterone that typically begins somewhere around the age of 40 and continues slowly over the following decades. So it's not a sudden shift the way menopause can be for many women. It's more of a slow fade. And that's actually part of what makes it so easy to miss. Here's a scenario. And I'm sure by now you have figured out I like giving scenarios. A man in his late 40s or early 50s has always been reliable, steady, the kind of man who gets things on and gets them done. But lately something feels off. He's tired in a way that sleep doesn't fix. He's gained some weight around the middle, even though nothing in his diet has changed. He's a little more irritable than usual. He's quicker to snap, quicker to go quiet. His interest in sexual intimacy has dropped off, and he doesn't really understand why. And maybe underneath all of it, there's this low hum of sadness or flatness that he can't quite explain. And so what does he do? If he's like most men, he does nothing. He pushes through. He tells himself it's stress or age or just life. He doesn't mention it to his doctor because he's not sure that it's worth mentioning. And he definitely doesn't mention it to the people closest to him because he doesn't even have the words to describe it. And this is the type of scenario that is happening in many households all over the city right now. So let me walk you through it in terms of how it, how andropause could actually look like. But before we do, we are going to take a commercial break. 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

0: We are back to Real Talk with Maria on AM 800. If you are tuning in, we are talking about men's mental health. We are talking about the Nothing Box and andropause. And during the break, I was just thinking about my call with Mike, and I know you're still listening, so I would encourage you to give me a call. You have my number, and we can talk about, finding you a therapist that you can connect with. Because I also don't want you to end up connecting with someone that you may not feel very comfortable with. So, Mike, if you're listening, give me a call or a text later on, and I will get back to you with a few recommendations. And once again, thanks for being such a dedicated listener. We're going to continue our conversation about men's mental health. And just before break, we were talking about andropause, and I was going to share with you, my listeners, just what it might look like for you, and hopefully for the people, in your life, so that they can kind of start paying attention to those signs that you might be giving off. And so the first thing we need to look at is fatigue. It's not about just being tired. It's a deeper kind of low energy that doesn't really respond to rest. So it doesn't matter how much you sleep, you still cannot get over this fatigue. Mood changes, more irritability, just a low-grade mood, just feeling flat. Changes in sleep, difficulty falling asleep or staying asleep, or, like I said earlier, feeling rested. Reduced libido or sex drive. Sometimes having, erectile dysfunction. Weight changes, particularly around the abdomen area. You may also notice reduced strength, so loss of muscle mass, and difficulty concentrating. You start to have almost like that brain fog that you hear women talk about. And just a general sense of not feeling yourself. But here's the really important thing that I want you to hear. These symptoms, they're real, but they are treatable. It's not just about getting older, and just sometimes a simple blood test can check testosterone levels. And there are options. Lifestyle changes, nutrition, sleep, exercise, these all play a role. And in some cases, hormone therapy is something a doctor might discuss with you. But none of that happens if a man never walks through the door, and that's where the mental health piece really comes in. Because the emotional symptoms of andropause, that low mood, the flatness, the withdrawal, the irritability, those can look a lot like depression. And sometimes they overlap with depression. And so for those men that are already reluctant to talk about how they feel, they may miss this and dismiss it. So if you're a man listening this morning and something in what I said just sounds a little familiar, please bring it up with your doctor. You don't have to have it all figured out. Make that appointment and just say, I've been feeling a little off. And if you're a spouse or a partner, a daughter, and you've been watching the man in your life slowly change and you're not knowing what to make of it, I hope that today's, conversation just opens a door a little bit for you to ask that man in your life, hey, I heard something on the radio that you might find really helpful. And so I want to get a little bit specific here about how do we take all this home? If you're a woman who loves a man, a partner, a son, a brother, or a dad, and you want him to feel safe enough to actually open up, here are a few things that really do make a difference. And I see this in my practice all the time. First off, stop asking what's wrong. I know it comes from a place of love, but for a lot of men, that question immediately puts them on the spot. It can feel like an accusation, or like they're expected to have an answer ready. So instead of saying, what's wrong? You might just want to say, hey, you seem a little off today. Just want to know that I'm here if there's anything that you want to share. And then just leave it alone. You don't need to follow up. You don't need to push. Just plant the seed and walk away. You'd be amazed at what comes up later on. Another thing that you might want to consider is to do things side by side. Men talk better when they're not being looked at directly. A drive, a walk, doing dishes together, or sitting on the porch. There's something about being shoulder to shoulder rather than face to face that takes the pressure off of it. So I want you to give that a shot. You might be surprised what comes out of that when nobody's making eye contact. And this is very true for little boys too, that little boys are able to open up much more if you are side by side and having a conversation versus, you know, face to face. The other suggestion that I want to make is you don't need to fix it. And I know this is hard, especially for women who are natural nurturers. But when a man finally says something vulnerable and the immediate response is, well, have you tried, or you really should talk to someone, he's going to shut down. He needed to be heard first. Just say that sounds really hard. Thank you for sharing that with me. And later on, you can ask if they are looking for advice or input. But if your man is starting to share, just allow it to unfold. Don't make it a big moment. If he says something small or real, don't gasp or tear up, or don't say, I'm so glad you finally told me. Even though that response may come from a genuine place, it could make him feel like he just did something dramatic, and that's the last thing they really want to hear. Keep your voice calm, keep it normal, and treat it like it was just a natural conversation. Just treat it as if he's, you know, shared how he has felt, you know, before. And finally, don't bring it up again unless he does. If a man shares something with you and then seems to move on, don't reference it the next day. Don't check in every hour. Trust that it just landed. Trust that he knows you're there. Men need to know that opening up doesn't mean the topic is now permanently on the table. That conversation has an ending, and that's actually what makes them willing to start one. And if I'm wrong here or I don't have it right, you know, I welcome the men listening to please call in and, you know, is there anything that I've missed? Is there anything that you might find a little bit more helpful when it comes to the women in your life? And what do you need in order to perhaps open up a little bit? I've accumulated questions, you know, during my practice that I'm sure many of you have today listening to this conversation. One question that comes up often is, how do I bring up mental health with a man who shuts down every time I try? And what I will suggest to this is timing and setup matter more than the words. A conversation that starts, you know, during a calm side-by-side moment, like a drive or a walk or doing something together, lands very differently than one that starts face-to-face when tensions are already up. Men often open up more when they're not being directly looked at, as I mentioned earlier. And the best way to start a conversation is, hey, I've noticed you've been off lately. Is there anything you want to share? And like I said, do not ask what's wrong. Another question that comes up is it normal for a man to feel emotional during andropause? My partner cried while watching a commercial last week and was mortified. And yes, this is normal. It's a great question. When testosterone levels shift, emotional regulation can shift with them. Things that wouldn't have landed, you know, so emotionally in the past may land more emotionally this time around. And the most important thing is just don't make a big deal out of it. Don't tease. Don't point it out. Just leave it be. just observe it. You know, someone asks, my dad is in his 50s and has completely changed. He's tired, grumpy, not interested in anything. And could this be andropause? And yes, absolutely, it can be. And I'm glad that you're paying attention. And what you're describing, you know, the fatigue, the mood shift, the withdrawal from things he used to really enjoy, those are very specific signs. And maybe you want to share this this show, this segment with him. Just go in with some curiosity instead of confrontation. When we come back from our break, we're going to answer some more questions and then bring the show to a conclusion. 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
16: And now the forecast from the AM 800 Weather Center.
11: High reaching 29 today. The humidex 35 or 95 Fahrenheit under a mix of sun and cloud. Clearing this evening down to 18 or 64. The heat kicking into high gear for tomorrow up to 32, but feeling like 42 or 108 Fahrenheit. Clear sky for tomorrow evening down to 23 or 73 and up to 35 or 95 Fahrenheit Tuesday and sunny.
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0: I haven't heard that song in a long time, Tom. Welcome back to Real Talk with Maria on AM 800. And I'm your host, Maria DeRubis, and we have been talking about men's mental health, andropause, the nothing box, and just how we can perhaps change society a little bit where we can have men feel safer to share, you know, how they're doing and how they're feeling. And before break, we were talking, I was sharing some of the questions that I've accumulated over the years and was reading them on air. But I think it's important that we talk about, you know, what do we do with little boys? How can we start setting the stage so that we could make it safe for boys to be able to share their feelings? And you know, it is more simpler than we think. Basically, what we need to do is just model, you know, how you are able to share your own feelings. Kids usually are not listening to what we tell them nearly as much as they're paying attention to what we're doing. So if your, you know, son sees the grown-ups around him say things like, I'm feeling really frustrated right now, I need a minute, that just becomes normal to him. It becomes what people do. And, you know, my four-year-old grandson, he will often say that to me, that he needs space. And, you know, I have to have a very serious look on my face you know, say, you know, that's a really good thing to ask for. Or he'll say things like, you know, he's feeling sad. And so we just go in and we talk about that. Another question that comes up often is, you know, my son cries easily and the kids at school tease him for it. And my husband says to toughen him up. And I don't know how to do that. I don't know what the right answer is. And so I hear this a lot, and I just want to say first, you're both coming, you know, from a place of love. You're just afraid of different things. But here is the thing about telling a little boy to stop crying. It doesn't teach him to be strong. It teaches him to hide. And that little boy who learns to stuff it down at, you know, 4, 5, 6, 7 or older, he becomes the man sitting across from me at the age of 45 who says, I don't even know what I feel anymore. So what this little boy needs to hear is, it's okay that you feel that way, and let's figure out what to do with it. Both things, feeling it and working through it. Not one without the other. And I hear this often, little boys being told to stop crying. And that's a shame. That breaks my heart when I hear that. Another thing to consider is, you know, what messages are we accidentally sending little boys that we don't even realize? And that's the heartbreaking part, because most of them come from love. Boys don't cry. Toughen up. Man up. Stop being so sensitive. Even something like, you're so strong, and every single time a boy holds it together, that quietly teaches him that strength means not feeling. And then there's the messages we send without saying a word at all. If nobody in this world ever says, I was scared today, or that really hurt my feelings, or I needed help and I asked for it, he learns that those things just aren't said. Nobody told him to say them. He just never heard anyone else say them. Here's one that happens often, especially for adolescent boys. This text reads, my teenage son has completely shut down. He used to talk to me and now I get nothing. Is this just teenage stuff or should I be worried? And I would say, just go in with curiosity. You know, he does need some space, or, you know, a lot of teenagers feel that they're supposed to pull away a little bit, and that is normal. That is healthy. even though it may not feel like that for you as a parent. But here's the difference between a teenager who's building his own world and one who's genuinely disappearing. If he's losing interest in the things he used to love, if he seems flat, if he's sleeping all over the place, trust your gut. You know your kid better than anyone. And here's what I would say. Hey, I've noticed that you seem a little off. I love you. And if there's anything that I can do, or if there's anything you want to share, I'm here for you. And that's how we start those conversations. Another question is, I've been angry my whole life and I don't really know why. I blow up over small things. My family walks on eggshells around me. I hate it, but I can't seem to stop it. And that is a great question and so hard to admit. Chronic anger in men is almost never really about the thing in front of them. It's usually something older, something that never got a proper outlet, that got buried under years of man up and walk it off. And it eventually found the only exit it could, and that was the anger. And usually at the people most closest to you. The fact that you see it can actually be the first step to getting some help. And this would be something worth talking to someone about, because anger like this usually has a story underneath it. When we look at anger, for most people, it's a secondary emotion. The primary emotion underneath could be some sadness or fear. And so these are the things that are worth looking into. Another man says, you know, I have a good life, a good job, a good family, no real reason to feel the way I do, but I just feel empty, like I'm going through the motions. I don't want to complain because other people have it worse, but I'm not sure what's going on. And all I can say to that is what you're describing is real. The feeling of going through the motions of being present but not really there. That's one of the quietest and most common ways that men experience depression and emotional disconnection. It doesn't always have to look like crying or falling apart. Sometimes it's just that low-grade sadness. You're still functional and capable, and you look fine to everyone around you, but maybe you're feeling a little hollow inside. And that would be worth reaching out to someone for that extra support. And so we started this morning talking about nothing, and somehow, like we always do on the show, we end up talking about things that truly matter. Men's Mental Health Awareness Month wraps up today, and I've been sitting with that a little this morning because awareness months come and go. I often wonder if these conversations that we have really matter and if they shift anything in people. Maybe it moved you this morning. Maybe something I said about andropause had you thinking about someone you love. Maybe the nothing box made you laugh because you live with one. Or maybe you experienced the nothing box. Either way, you showed up on a Sunday morning and you listened. And that really matters. And so this is what I want to leave you with. There's probably someone in your life right now who's doing fine on the outside and not so fine on the inside. You might already know who I might be talking about. Check in on them this week. Not with, you know, something, a big dramatic speech. Just a little text or a call. Or get together for coffee. And just let them know that you've noticed and that you're there for them. Thank you for being here this morning. You can always reach me via my website, www.mariaderubis.com. You could call or text me at 519-808-4571. Follow me on Facebook and Instagram. Until next time, take care of yourselves and each other. This has been Real Talk with Maria on AM 800. Have a fantastic week.
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4: It's 9 o'clock.
6: 19 degrees in Windsor, Essex, a mix of sun and cloud, and hot today. The daytime high reaching 29, the humidex 35 or 95 Fahrenheit. I'm Dustin Kaufman, AM 800 News. Coming up, Canada's telecom regulator defending its new rules meant to empower consumers. But first, the province investing $1.5 million locally as Windsor Essex will remain one of Ontario's 9 Vehicle Innovation Network development sites. Head of the OVIN, Rad Kadri, says the purpose of the regional technology development site is to bring all resources across a community together.
7: We have been doing automotive for over 100 years. It's the best place. We have entrepreneurs that have built companies that are successful companies that are leading globally in this community, and we know that across this community. So why not Windsor Essex? Why not continue to be a place that supports entrepreneurship and the growth of startups, small and medium-sized enterprises? Why not be the place that leads the next 100 years of the automotive and mobility sector?
6: WeTech Alliance will lead the next phase, advancing electric vehicles, batteries, and smart mobility work. Essex Council toured Harrow and Colchester Harbour earlier this week to spot improvement areas. Mayor Sherry Bondi says new buoys and new signage will be installed at Colchester Beach in the coming weeks.
8: A lot of the small maintenance things that we've pointed out, we've captured, you know, there was concerns about fishing near boats. You know, there's signage, and we've talked to security. Like, everybody seems to be rowing in the same direction on the same page now. It's just some of those other things, like getting the buoys in there and doing more public education on jet skis at the beach.
6: A similar walk in Essex Centre last month has already led to fixes, including adding more garbage bins. Canada's telecom regulator is defending its new rules meant to empower consumers by eliminating certain junk fees as others question whether it will actually lead to meaningful savings. The CRTC's Scott Hutton says it's

0: as fees later on. In sports, Canadian soccer fans will rally behind their team today as the nation heads into its first FIFA World Cup knockout stage match, taking on South Africa in a highly anticipated showdown. Canada will face the South Africans in LA after the latter team upset South Korea 1-0 in Mexico City on Wednesday. Canada advanced to the knockout stage for the first time despite a 2-1 loss in Vancouver to Switzerland, which topped that group. The round of 32 matchup kicks off at 3 o'clock this afternoon. AM 800 News Time is 9:03. Now your forecast, a mix of sun and cloud with a high reaching 29 today, the Humidex 35 or 95 Fahrenheit, then clearing this evening and a low 18 or 64. Right now in Windsor, it's 20 or 68 Fahrenheit. I'm Dustin Kaufman, AM 800 News.
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0: let's get this whole thing back on the rails. Welcome to it, everyone. Hey, it's Sunday Morning Trivia. Jason Agnew here with you. 3 hours of awesomeness. Those 3 hours will feature three riddles today, picking up from where we left off last week. Mark is back. Mark is back, and I'll explain the scenario here. Take full blame for the scenario last week. As sure, there's been days in between, but it was quite a debacle at the end of last week's show when, for the first time, for those of you that maybe tuned in, tuned out, you know, and were not with us at the end, once again, apologies to all of you who are playing the riddle, because I missed the third riddle last week. And everyone was very confused at the end of last week's show when I put out the all call to call in and connect all three riddles. You can't connect three riddles when you don't know what the third riddle is. So today there will be three riddles on the show. So much so, I have told my friend Mark that we will start today's show with our first riddle.
1: Riddle me this, riddle me that.
0: This is really going to mess people up if they're not here. Sleep in a little bit. You're not playing the riddle today. Was this intentional? Maybe. All right, here we go. First riddle of today's show. Of course, the riddle is where you have to. I'm going to give you three things. You have to tell me what the common link between these three things are. We're going to do this once each hour, I swear. And then at the end of the day's show, you're going to call in with your three answers and how those answers connect together as well. So that's your fourth answer. You got to tell me the link between your three answers. It's a pop culture puzzle. Now, last week, the intention was as follows. First hour, Lion King, About a Boy, Aladdin. The answer was Tim Rice. Second hour, Cats, Phantom of the Opera, Sunset Boulevard. The answer was Andrew Lloyd Webber. Third hour was supposed to be Victor Garber, Willem Dafoe, Max von Sydow. Now, the answer there was they've all played Jesus in films. When you put those three together, your link is Jesus Christ Superstar, because Tim Rice composed the music. No, Tim Rice wrote the lyrics. Andrew Lloyd Webber composed the music. And then, of course, Jesus was the focus. And the reason why we did that last week is because Air Supply's founding members met in 1975 when they were in a production of Jesus Christ Superstar. So there was a link last week. There's not a link this week, I will tell you that, as far as relating to the prize. And I will tell you what the prize is, but I told Mark I was getting the riddle out right away. Here is your first riddle of today's show. Steve Carell, Buck Henry, Don Adams. So once again, Steve Carell, Buck Henry, Don Adams. Don Adams, Buck Henry, Steve Carell. That is your first riddle of today's show, and I'm not repeating that. So you early birds have a big advantage as far as playing this riddle. Now, what are you playing for? You will be playing for two sets of tickets, and I will get to them in just a sec. But on today's show, here is what is available. We have $25 Dollarama gift cards. We'll get to them a little bit later in the show, in our Canadian game, because we are going to celebrate Canada today on the show with Canada Day coming up. We also have $50, this is my favorite on the show today, $50 gift cards to the GLB Brew Pub. Oh my goodness. My pals.

GLB have given us GLB Brew Pub gift cards once again. I was there on Friday night. I was there on Friday night before I went on over to watch the Jays lose. But I had a great time. So, located in the East Bayfront neighborhood of downtown Toronto, this is more than a place to grab a pint and a bite to eat. The GLB Brew Pub is a pre-game gathering spot. 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Also, wanted to let you know, see, Great Lakes Beer, they put out different brews each and every week, and the two that they just put out this past Thursday are dynamite. I'm an IPA guy, and they just put out their regular Karma Citra IPA for a limited time, and one that is called No Coast IPA. Oh, it's so great. And they have it on tap at the GLB Brew Pub, to which I enjoyed a couple of them before going to the Jays game, which made a Patrick Corbin start a little bit easier on Friday. All right, here's what else we got going on this week. $50 prepaid Visa gift cards, courtesy of Access Storage. 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All right. We also have our two ticket prizes on today's show, and they will both be given to you if you win today's riddle, which, by the way, one of the riddles is already done because I did it. 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We also have our big prize today, pairs of tickets to see Terry Fader's Pure Imagination, Once Upon a Voice, Saturday, July 11th at Fallsview Casino. Plus, I love how Fallsview is doing this now. You also get a $100 dining credit for the Overtime Sports Lounge. We've had this a few times on the show. It's great. Go in, go early, start at the Overtime Sports Lounge, grab yourself some appies, grab yourself some beers, then head on in to see, in this case, legendary Las Vegas headliner Terry Fader has created a new road show to kick off his 2025-26 tour. Pure Imagination, Once Upon a Voice is a 90-minute spectacular featuring the incredible impressions, comedy, and ventriloquism that has made Terry and his characters a must-see show for fans across the nation. Simply put, Pure Imagination is pure entertainment for audiences across the country. FallsviewCasinoResort.com for information on this show. We have five pairs of tickets to give away to that show today. Five pairs for Shinedown as well. And then hundreds of dollars to give away via the Visa gift cards, the GLB Brew Pub gift cards, and the Dollarama gift cards. So that is what is on the slate for today. How can you win? Well, I've already told you about the riddle. We'll start things off as far as our giveaways go. In the first hour, we're going to do tournaments. The tournaments are going to be this month in history, followed by either headlines or flashback. Then in the second hour, a new game. And if you're watching on the stream right now, I can bring it on over. We have the Canadian Trivia Quiz. This is going to work like child's play. This box that I'm holding with the cards, it's just like Trivial Pursuit. It says ages 9 and up on the box, but it is all Canadian. We've never done this before on the show, never used these cards. I just got it. So I've read through them. Hopefully my pronunciation on some of the Quebecois things that show up is okay. If not, I'll call John Moore and get him to do that for me. We have that in the second hour. Probably a half-half split today with the show. First hour is going to be the tournaments, and the second hour will be the Canada quiz. And that's where we get into the gift cards, where you will be able to play once for 25 and then double down for a 50. Now, also, what's more Canadian than what's on my shirt right now? Got some Hot Bomb apparel going on. I got the Canada flag that's made with pint glasses and a maple leaf.
And that inspired me to do some beer montages on today's show. So we'll start things off with a beer montage. This is, of course, going to be for the $50 gift card to the GLB Brew Pub. And all you have to do is answer, figure out 4 out of 5 here, songs and artists. And the song titles are not beer-oriented, but beer is mentioned in the songs. So I've taken 5 mentions. We're going to play them. You've got to figure it out. And then you've got to call in at 1-877-518-5151. So get your dialing fingers ready. But first, why don't you give the montage a listen to see if you actually know the songs.

0: That is the Women of Beer montage that I gave you right there. So if you can identify 4 out of 5 of those women singing about the delightful beverage of beer, I will serve you up that delightful beverage at the GLB Brew Pub. So there we have it. And it is a big weekend in Toronto, so I'm glad to have you along here. It's a beautiful day. And we have the Pride Parade that is happening. We've got the Jays playing. That's, I guess, a thing that happens. I think they maybe win a game against the Rangers. Oof. Struggling team. And I'm not, I mean, and that's just the Rangers. The Jays are just sub-zero. Yesterday, Kirk hits a home run, denies putting on the home run jacket. And that's the right call. If you're losing, you don't put the jacket on, Vladdy. Vladdy, how about you hit one once in a while? Oh, it's just, if Vlad had 14 home runs instead of 4 home runs, the Jays are very much a contender. But not right now. All right, that's enough of my ranting about the Blue Jays. When we come back, we're going to talk about beer. We're going to get into this month in history, and that's how we're going to kick things off this morning on Sunday Morning Trivia. It's 1-877-518-5151 to play.
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12: And now the forecast from the AM 800 Weather Center. A mix of sun and cloud, the high reaching 29 today, the humidex 35 or 95 Fahrenheit. This evening clearing down to 18 or 64. Tomorrow the heat kicks into high gear up to 32, feeling like 42 or 108 Fahrenheit. Tomorrow evening clear down to 23 or 73. And for your Tuesday, up to 35 or 95 and sunny for the region.
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20: All right, history repeating is what we will do as we get into our tournament here on Sunday Morning Trivia. First half of the show, this month in history, some headlines, some flashback to last year. And then the second half of the show, we'll Canadianize it, playing a new Child's Play version, a double down game, which will be all Canadian questions. That is what we shall do. The montage is what we will solve first, though. So in the montage, it's a beer montage. It's for the $50 to use at the GLB Brew Pub, which is located on Lower Jarvis in Toronto. A great, a brisk walk over to the Sky Dome from there. And just an aside here. So my buddy and I, my friend Kirk, who I go to Jays games with here and there. I don't know if he's listening right now, but so we go to the GLB Brew Pub on the Friday night. We meet at Union, walk down there and have a couple beers, have some nachos. The food is great, by the way. I have a Cubano. The Cubano is very good. And then we're like, okay, we're going to use the facilities before we make our way and walk over. We both do. And then I come out and he's like, okay, Uber showing up. I'm like, the Uber? We're 20 minutes away. Yeah, but an Uber's quicker. Like, what is, I don't know. Do you have a friend that just doesn't like walking? Or maybe you are a non-walking person and you have that friend that just loves to walk. I'm that guy. We had an hour before game time and I'm like, yeah, my belly's a little full with beer and food right now. I want to walk this off before I grab my next beers and sit there for 3 hours to watch the Blue Jays lose. He was having none of this. He wanted to sit in the restaurant, sit in the car, and then sit in the seat. he won. He just paid for the Uber and I got in. But it was like, and also it's so slow. Traffic's so slow in Toronto. Very close to the same amount of time it took us to get over there. All right, enough of my ranting about my friend who doesn't like to walk. Ruth in Toronto is on the line. Ruth, do you enjoy walking the streets of Toronto and just kind of, you know, going for the brisk walks after a meal?
21: I do, absolutely.
20: Yeah. Okay, Kirk's wrong. We're right. All right, Ruth, I wish you the best of luck here. These are the Women of Beer. You need 4 out of 5 songs and artists in order, and then I could send you to the GLB Brew Pub. I'll play it again for you. Here's your montage.

0: The spotlight's on you, Ruth. What is number one?
1: Number one is If I Were a Boy by Beyonce.
0: Number two.
1: Perfect by Pink.
0: Number three.
1: All I Want to Do, Sheryl Crow.
0: Number four.
1: I don't know number
0: four. Okay, you need number five then.
1: Okay, Blow by Kesha.
0: That is incorrect. I'm sorry, Ruth. Got to say goodbye. Yeah.
1: Thank you.
0: Thank you for playing the game. All right. With that, we go to Victor from Mississauga. Victor, you need 4 to 5 here in order. What's number one?
2: Well, just first of all, greetings, Mr. Agnew. Thank you very much. Number one, I wonder what Jeezy would say if Beyonce said, If I Were a Boy. I don't think it would work out. Number two is effing perfect, Pink. Number three is All I Want to Do by Cheryl Suzanne Crow, using the middle name. Number
0: yeah, you
2: four,
0: always do.
2: Buffalo Stance by Miriam Carlson, better known mm-hmm. as Nina Cherry. Mm-hmm. Number five is TikTok by Kesha Rose Siebert.
0: Sometime a gimmick wears thin, but he still wins prizes. There you go. That is a 5 out of 5. Congratulations. Perfect score. We're going to talk about a perfect singer and to meet me in the middle. But first of all, let's run through the answers just with their regular names that they use. Mark?
3: If I were a boy,
0: Beyonce at number one. Perfect. Pink. All I Want to Do, Sheryl Crow. Buffalo Stance. Nana Cherry. My goodness.

0: Okay, so there we go. We are now going to do everybody's favorite bonus game.
1: Why don't you just meet me in the middle?
0: It's a meet me in the middle. The meet me in the middle is going to be to send you to go see Shinedown. It's the iHeart Live on Monday, July 6th at the Horseshoe Tavern. Shinedown.com to find out about this band. It's a Q&A plus an intimate performance. And we're going to play Meet Me in the Middle, so that works as follows. If I were to say something like Saying Sorry with an Air Supply Nirvana mashup, well, the Nirvana Sorry song is All Apologies. Got to find an Air Supply song that works with that. Making Love Out of Nothing at All, combine it. Making Love Out of Nothing at All Apologies. The two answers meet in the middle. So if I say The Turtles Get Rickrolled with Astley's second number one hit single, a number one hit single for Astley, the second one was Together Forever. The Turtles had a song, of course, known for Happy Together. Put it together, Happy Together Forever. That's how it works. So let's see what you can do with this one. How about this? I've already mentioned both of these people on the show today. Perfect singer takes over News Talk 1010 morning show. Perfect singer takes over News Talk 1010 morning show. And I think Victor kind of gave away the actual answer I was looking for with that when he named off the perfect singer. There you have it. Send that on in on Instagram. That is our Instagram giveaway. So the seventh correct answer, you got to send it on into at Sunday Morning Trivia in a DM only on Instagram. At Sunday Morning Trivia, DM only on Instagram. Seventh correct answer wins. I'll reveal the answer after we go to break. Now, if you win any of our tournaments today, it is your choice of tickets. It's either Terry Fader, Pure Imagination, Once Upon a Voice, or the pair of tickets to iHeart Live with Shinedown. So it's a ticket giveaway. If you win our tournaments today, we have three of them. So do keep that in mind. We start things off with Yozo from Shelburne. Yozo.
2: Good morning, Jason. How are you, sir?
0: I'm all right. How are you?
2: I'm pretty good. A little hungover, but I'm okay.
0: Yeah, I feel you. You're already into the Canadian festivities a little early.
2: I was celebrating Croatia's victory yesterday.
0: Oh.
2: So,
0: yeah, and the World Cup party can go on until 4 in the morning if you like.
2: It can.
0: Okay. Well, I appreciate you waking up early for the show. You're going against Joe from South Etobicoke, so it's Yozo versus Joe. Joe, how you doing?
3: Okay. Good. Thanks, Jason.
0: All right. Yozo versus Joe. Here we go. Yozo, first question for you. We're going back to June 11th, 1986. Madonna released what song about teenage pregnancy?
3: Papa Don't Preach.
0: That's correct, Yozo. Very good. Joe, mm-hmm. June 11th, 1988, everyone from Whitney Houston to Phil Collins to Eric Clapton and many others would perform at a packed Wembley Stadium for the 70th birthday celebration of what political figure? This is 1988, Joe.
3: What political figure?
0: Yeah. Oh. Birthday, 70th birthday.
3: Dalai Lama?
0: It was not. It was Nelson Mandela.
3: Oh.
0: Yozo. June 11th, 1993. Jurassic Park was released in theaters. Who wrote the book it was based on?
2: I hope I pronounced his last name right, but it's like Michael Crichton? Michael Crichton.
0: Well, Mark?
2: Yeah, I know it. I just can't pronounce it.
0: Do we give him
2: but
0: that,
2: it's
0: Mark?
2: Like Michael Crichton.
0: Mark's going to be nice and give it to you. Michael
2: you, Mark.
0: Crichton is the answer Crichton. To that. All right, Joe, to you. Hopefully you can pronounce this last name. On June 11th, 1998, Prime Minister Jean Chrétien appointed what Timmins born former Toronto Maple Leaf and Montreal Canadian to the Senate?
3: Let's see, Ken Dryden?
0: It was not Ken Dryden. Frank Mihalovich.
3: Oh, right.
0: Yozo, to you, also on June 11th, 1998. The film Garfield was released. Who was the voice of Garfield? Oh, no, we can't! Break time!
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0: I don't know what's happening here. We've got Moore's theme playing when we do have Pink there. Talking about, I guess, what, being a mom there? Well, welcome back. It's not more in the morning. It's Sunday Morning Trivia. I do that show sometimes, when I have the opportunity, normally on holidays, to fill in for John. It's kind of trippy hearing that on a Sunday morning, though. People aren't going to know what day it is. The answer to the question, that was posed, the Meet Me in the Middle, when we asked Perfect Singer takes over News Talk 1010 Morning Show. I was looking for the name of the morning show if that were to happen. Pink is the Perfect Singer. Her real name, Alicia Moore. Put that with Moore in the Morning. Alicia Moore in the Morning. Congratulations, Sylvia. You've won tickets to the Horseshoe to see Shinedown and the intimate performance there put on by iHeartRadio. But Sylvia, I need your details, so send them on over to me. All right, now we're going to sort out what happened there. I cannot give Yozo that question about Garfield because he got it and we went to break, and that's going to get rid of the follow-up question for Joe that was about Garfield. Don't worry, guys. I have replacements. I always come with a plentiful amount of trivia, so I'm going to put both of you guys on the line. The answer, by the way, was
2: cheat.
0: The voice.
2: I would never cheat, Jason.
0: Well, you know, that's I'm great. That's great.
2: Can I guess? Was it Bill Murray?
0: Yeah, it was Bill Murray, but you do not get that point. But that was we were talking about the voiceover for the 1998 film. So instead, we're going to deflect here. You're both going to get a different. Well, you're both going to get a different question because it was a Garfield follow-up for Joe. So here we go, Yozo. We're going to jump to June 25th, 2009. Michael Jackson passed away, but on that same day, which original Charlie's Angel passed away?
2: Poor Farrah Fawcett.
0: Yes, poor Farrah Fawcett got no headlines. That is correct. She passed first, and then Jackson took over everything. Joe, you need this. Here's your question. June 27th, 1994, what 26-year-old playmate and guest jeans model married 89-year-old billionaire J. Howard Marshall?
2: I'll see you Tuesday.
0: What was that, Joe?
2: I'll see you Tuesday.
0: Okay, see you on Tuesday. All right, as long as you don't say see you next Tuesday, because that can be misconstrued as offensive. But Joe, yes, we'll see you on Tuesday at Second City. You got it. Yozo, we'll see you in the next round. Second City, our live night. Congrats, Yozo. Is this coming Tuesday? It's a sold-out endeavor at the moment. So thank you to everybody who's reserved. It's an all-Canadian trivia night that we're going to do on Tuesday night. I'm in the midst of writing it now. We got some real doozies for you. I got one category where I give you three clues. There's 10 questions. I give you three clues. It'll be like, and each trio of clues is for a different province. But last year we played this game. We're not playing the same game. I'm mixing and matching everything. Anyone that was like above the age of 50 in the room aced it. Just destroyed. And it seemed like the younger everyone got, the worse they did, knowing Canada's identifying qualities of the provinces. So I'm curious if this year that stays true. We have a very wide demographic that comes to the show. I mean, there's times where we have a 10-year-old in the crowd, and we've had a 9-year-old in the crowd as well at one point. So it's very fun. That'll be Tuesday night at Second City, 7:30 p.m. The next one, we're going to do one more in the summer. We're going to take August off, but the next one will be in July, July 28th. And you can make your reservations now for July 28th. Just go to jasonagnew.com/trivia. And make your reservation for July 28th. Nice summer night, what we're looking for there. Okay, back to this. Who's going to play Yozo? We're going to figure that out now as we get into our next two players. And we have Scotty, who's calling in from Mimico to play this. Hi, Scotty.
23: Hello.
0: You will be playing against Bev and Bev's, of course, in the annex. Hi, Bev.
24: Hi, good morning.
0: Good morning, Scotty and Bev. Here we go, Scotty. First question for you. June 13th, 1975, Peter Frampton played the first of two nights at the Winterland Ballroom, San Francisco, California. Recordings from these two shows were used as part of his number one double album, Please Name It.
23: Frampton Comes Alive.
0: You got it. You knew that one. Very good, Scotty.
23: Oh, I was there. I saw him last year in Niagara Falls. It was awesome.
0: But were you at? You weren't at the Winterland Ballroom, were you?
23: No. I saw him at CNE. 50 years ago, but I saw him last year also in Niagara. It was an awesome show.
0: All right. Well, we hit you with a good question for your fandom. And Bev, maybe this one suits you here. June 13th, 1978, Grease hit theaters. What duo played Danny Zuko and Sandy Olson?
24: John Travolta and the late Olivia Newton-John.
0: Very good, Bev. All right, back to you, Scotty. We're going to stick with music, but we're going to change the genre a bit here. June 13th, 1992, Billy Ray Cyrus's Achy Breaky Heart started a 17-week run at number one on what album? What's the album title it was on?
23: Oh, God, I have no idea. Maybe it was called Achy Breaky Heart. I don't know.
0: That would have been something I would have done for sure, Scotty. Yeah. But that is incorrect. The actual album title was Some Gave All. Bev, on June 13th, 1995, Alanis Morissette released the album Jagged Little Pill. What was the first single off that album?
24: You ought to know.
0: You got it, Bev. You did know. Excellent. Scotty, to you, June 13th, 1966, the U.S. Supreme Court handed down a decision establishing the principle that all criminal suspects must be advised of their rights before interrogation. Due to this particular case, what are those rights now called?
23: Those are called the Miranda rights.
0: They are, because it was Miranda versus Arizona case. Bev, to you, on June 13th, 2005, Cineplex purchased what other Canadian theater franchise to now control two-thirds of all the theaters in the country?
24: Famous Players.
0: Yes, they did. Very good, Scotty. On June 14th, 1894, what performance theater opened on Shooter Street in Toronto?
23: Would that be Massey Hall?
0: It would be Massey Hall. That is correct.
23: Been there many times.
0: Yes, me as well. Bev, to you on June...
24: Me as well.
0: Okay, great. Okay, everyone's been to Massey Hall.
24: I was just there Thursday night. Two nights ago.
0: What did you see on Thursday night, Bev?
24: America.
0: How was it?
24: Great. They put on a great show.
0: I was hoping we would have those as a giveaway on the show. We just never got that offer, unfortunately. But yeah, I do like them. Okay, Bev, back to this. June 14th, 1976, what Chuck Barris produced and hosted talent, or sometimes anti-talent, show debuted on NBC?
24: The Gong Show.
0: The Gong Show is correct, Bev. Scotty, you need this to stay in the game. June 14th, 1989, what old Hollywood star was arrested for slapping a police officer after a traffic stop in Beverly Hills?
23: Would that be Zsa Zsa Gabor?
0: It was Zsa Zsa. Very good. Sometimes people got confused. It could have been her sister, but it was Zsa Zsa that did the slapping. Bev, Zsa Zsa would parody that arrest in the opening title sequence of what 1991 sequel film?
24: Could you repeat that, please?
0: Zsa Zsa Gabor would parody that arrest. She would parody the whole slap of the police officer in the opening title sequence of what 1991 sequel film? And Naked Gun 2.5. The Smell of Fear. At the end of the title sequence, Zsa Zsa gets out of the car and she slaps the police light that is characteristic of the opening of all the Naked Gun films.
24: One.
0: All right, it's 4-4. Let's break the tie. With this, Bev, you're going to go first, and Scotty, you're going to go second. So here we go. It is numerical in nature, closest to without going over, unless you both go over. Here's the question, Bev. If you listen to Jagged Little Pill and the Billy Ray Cyrus album, Some Gave All, back-to-back, how many minutes would you be listening for?
24: Oh, wow. Two albums. How many minutes?
0: Take a guess.
24: 148.
0: All right, to you, Scotty.
23: I would go 75 minutes.
0: 75 minutes, big gap there. The correct answer, 57 minutes, 23 seconds for Jagged Little Pill, 35 minutes and 42 seconds for Some Gave All, 93 minutes and 5 seconds, which means Scotty is advancing to the next round. Bev, thank you very much for playing the game. Might see you on Tuesday night. Scotty, you hold on. You're playing against Yozo when we come back in this first hour of Sunday Morning Trivia.
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31: And now the forecast from the AM 800 Weather Center. High reaching 29 today, the Humidex 35 or 95 Fahrenheit under a mix of sun and cloud. Clearing this evening down to 18 or 64. The heat kicking into high gear for tomorrow up to 32, but feeling like 42 or 108 Fahrenheit. Clear sky for tomorrow evening down to 23 or 73 and up to 35 or 95 Fahrenheit Tuesday and sunny.
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32: 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Are we moving on in the FIFA World Cup? More on that Monday. 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That's at 6:37. And the weather heating up. What should you know about those steamy temperatures Monday morning?
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0: Welcome back. Sunday morning trivia. We will flash back here to June of 2025. So let's see if you remember what was happening 1 year ago. This is for our finals in our first tournament. After this, we'll get into a second tournament. If you're interested in playing that, we do need one more player at 1-877-518-5151. Right now, though, let's put our two finalists back on the line. Yozo is player one, so he shall retain that status, and Scotty moves to player two for this one. So here we go. Yozo versus Scotty, June 2025. Yozo, you're going to have to pronounce this one correctly if you get it.
2: I will.
0: The 51st G7 summit took place in early June of 2025. In what district in Alberta did it take place?
2: I'm going to just take a stab and say Kamloops.
0: It wasn't Kamloops. It was Kananaskis is the answer to that. Scotty, to you, largely taking place in the United States, what was the name given to the series of protests that took place on June 14th, 2025?
5: Was that the Juneteenth?
0: It wasn't Juneteenth. No kings protests.
5: Oh, no kings.
0: So. Yeah, also accepted. No tyrants, no dictators, anything like that. Bunch of protests around this time last year. Yozo, what team won the 2025 NBA Finals?
2: 2025 NBA Finals?
0: Yep.
2: I don't know, Lakers?
0: It was the Oklahoma City Thunder.
2: Not a basketball fan.
0: Scotty, what Canadian was named the 2025 NBA Playoffs MVP?
5: I don't know any. I only know Vince Carter was Canadian basketball player. I don't know.
0: Okay. Shea Gilgeous-Alexander is the answer there.
5: Okay.
0: Okay, let's go further back here, Yozo. Brian Wilson, the heart and soul of the Beach Boys, passed away on June 11th, 2025. What 1964 song was his and the Beach Boys' first number one hit single?
2: Holy cow. Surfing USA?
0: It wasn't. It was I Get Around. Scotty, to you, what 1966 masterpiece is considered Brian Wilson's signature album?
5: Would that be Pet Sounds?
0: Pet Sounds for the first point of the game. Yozo, back to you. On June 13th, 2025, Netflix released a Rob Ford documentary. What is the name of it? I'll even give this to you if you get the name of the series correct.
2: It was the mayor of Toronto. I don't know.
0: It was not. I thought you were heading the right direction. So the series is called Trainwreck. I would have given you the point for that. His edition, his episode was called Mayor of Mayhem. So I thought you were going down the right path there, but not quite. Scotty, to you, which News Talk 1010 pundit was heavily featured in the documentary since he was Rob Ford's chief of staff?
5: I have no idea.
0: That is Mark Toohey. And Yozo, to tie, on June 27th, 2025, which Maple Leaf signed a 4-year extension with the team?
2: What year?
0: This is all from last year.
2: Last year, 4-year extension
0: yes.
2: was Aston Matthews.
0: It was not. It was John Tavares. So with that,
2: see you next week. Jason.
0: See you next week, sir. All right. So Yozo is unsuccessful. Scotty is successful in the flashback game. And Scotty, it's your choice. You want to see Shinedown or you want to see Terry Fader? Either one of those, just that was a big decision. Mark will explain the details of all the prizes. He can give you the dates. The dates, by the way, Terry Fader, Saturday, July 11th at Falls View Casino. You also get the $100 dining credit for the Overtime Sports Lounge. The iHeart Live with Shinedown is Monday, July the 6th at the Horseshoe Tavern. Those are the two prizes that are up for grabs in our tournaments today. One of our ticket prizes. We will get into our next tournament, and we start going back in history, and we will do that with Michael, who's on the line from Kitchener. Hi there, Michael.
6: Hi, good morning, Jason.
0: You are playing against Frank, who's on the line from Mississauga. Hi, Frank.
10: Good morning, Jason.
0: Here we go, Michael versus Frank. Michael, June 14th, 1989. The groundbreaking began on what would be North America's largest mall, the Mall of America. And it's located in which state, Michael?
1: I'm going to go with Illinois.
0: It's in Minnesota. Oh. Frank, to you, on June 14th, 1991, Robin Hood, Prince of Thieves debuted in theaters. What former Robin Hood actor would make a fun appearance as King Richard?
5: Oh, Mel Gibson.
0: Sean Connery, the answer to that one. Michael, on June 15th, 1986, what NASCAR legend that would go on to voice the king in Disney and Pixar's Cars film would set a record by making his 1,000th career NASCAR race start?
1: Gonna go with Alan Sir Jr.
0: It was Richard Petty.
1: Oh.
0: Frank, it was on June 16th, 1858, that which U.S. politician said the following quote, "A house divided against itself cannot stand. I believe this government cannot endure permanently half slave, half free."
5: Abraham Lincoln?
0: That is correct, Frank. Abraham Lincoln. Michael, on June 16th, 1893, F.W. Ruckheim invented what popular caramel-coated popcorn and peanuts snack that he would debut at Chicago World's Fair?
1: Was it Orville Redenbacher?
0: Cracker Jack is what he invented. Frank, to you, on June 16th, 1884, the first roller coaster in America opened. Where was it located?
5: Coney Island.
0: Yes, it was, Frank. Coney Island. 2-0, Michael, you need this to stay in the game. On June 16th, 1972, David Bowie released a concept album telling the story of what fictional bisexual alien rock star?
1: Ziggy Stardust.
0: Yes, with confidence, Ziggy Stardust. Frank, to you, on June 16th, 1990, 3 years after its original release, the song It Must Have Been Love hit number one on the U.S. charts due to it being included on the Pretty Woman soundtrack. What band recorded that song?
5: Berlin.
0: It was not. It was Roxette. Michael, to stay in the game, on June 16th, 1995, the movie Batman Forever was released in theaters. Who played Batman in that film?
1: 95, I think it, George Clooney.
0: Good guess, but it was the Val Kilmer one that we were looking for. He only did one, and it was Batman Forever. Frank, you've got the win. Michael, thank you for playing the game. Frank, you move along to our next round, and we're going to figure out who is in our next round against you. When we come back, Patricia from Leamington will play Marla from Windsor. Both of those seem like they're listening on AM 800, the Big 8. So thank you for tuning in on AM 800. Remember, you can also take Sunday morning trivia with you wherever you go. I know my fact checker, Joe, is away this week. He's actually going on a cruise. Hi, Joe. He's currently listening in a hotel room waiting for his boat, and he's using the iHeartRadio app. Now, I will say, Joe was in transit when I needed these things corrected. So if things are wrong this week, it's completely my fault. Like most weeks. Comes back to me, guys. All right, we're taking a break. We're coming on back next hour. More tournaments.
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31: 20 degrees in Windsor, Essex, a mix of sun and cloud today. The daytime high reaching 29, the Humidex 35 or 95 Fahrenheit. I'm Dustin Kaufman, AM 800 News. coming up. Canada to play its first ever knockout game in a men's FIFA World Cup. But first, Windsor Essex will remain one of Ontario's 9 Vehicle Innovation Network development sites. The province is investing $1.5 million locally, with total funding reaching about $6.6 million. WeTech Alliance will lead the next phase, supporting work in electric vehicles, battery tech, and smart mobility. WeTech's Adam Castle says the goal is to help solve real-world industry challenges across the region and province.
8: The Windsor Port Authority, for example, they have a need for security in space that helps mitigate risk for their personnel. So we're going to do some robotics, we're going to do some drones, we're going to be doing some fleet modernization with Windsor Police Services to help them understand, you know, what can we look at from a technology perspective that actually reduces the cost on developing and maintaining a fleet of the size that they do?
31: The program aims to help bring new automotive and mobility technologies to market while strengthening the region's role in Ontario's auto sector. Another Essex walkabout is being called a success. Council toured Harrow and Colchester Harbour earlier this week to spot improvement areas. A similar walk in Essex Centre last month has already led to fixes, including adding more garbage bins. Mayor Sherry Bondi says it was a great opportunity to address items both big and small.
9: There's been a lot of complaints about fish flies this season, but we, you know, talked about the rationale and how hard it would be even if we could turn the lights off and on, and just other certain, you know, housekeeping things. What do we do when we street clean, you know? What can we do if you see like a curb that's sticking up?
31: Bondi says new buoys and signage will be installed at Colchester Beach in the coming weeks, alongside more public education around jet ski use. In sports, Canada will play its first ever knockout game in a men's FIFA World Cup, taking on South Africa in a round of 32 matchup in LA. John Kennedy has the preview.
11: The Canadians finished second in Group B following a 1-1 draw with Bosnia-Herzegovina and a 6-0 victory over Qatar and a 2-1 loss to Switzerland. South Africa earned its first ever spot in the knockout round by taking second place in Group A with a 2-0 loss to Mexico, a 1-1 draw with Czechia, and a 1-0 upset of South Korea. Canadian head coach Jesse Marsh says captain Alphonso Davies is back to full health and will play the game after missing all three group stage matches as he recovered from a hamstring injury. The winner of the round of 32 game will advance to the round of 16 tilt in Houston on July 4th against the winner of a bout between Morocco and the Netherlands. John Kennedy, the Canadian Press.
31: 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Now the forecast from the AM 800 Weather Center. A mix of sun and cloud today, the high reaching 29.

0: The heat kicking into high gear, up to 32, feeling like 42 or 108 Fahrenheit. Right now in Windsor, it's 22 with a humidity that's 27 or 81 Fahrenheit. I'm Dustin Kaufman, AM 800 News.
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2: Welcome back. Second hour of the show today. 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You can either choose the pair of tickets to iHeart Live with Shinedown Monday, June 6th at the Horseshoe Tavern. This is getting up and close with Shinedown's Brent Smith and Zach Myers with this iHeart Live and intimate performance and Q&A. Or July 6th, that is. Did I say June? July 6th at the Horseshoe Tavern. Or July 11th, it's a Saturday, we'll send you to Fallsview Casino Resort to see Terry Fader's Pure Imagination, Once Upon a Voice, plus you get $100 in dining credit for the Overtime Lounge. And you'll get both of our ticket prizes today, Terry Fader and Shinedown, if you play... Hey, Mark, you ready? If you play today's riddle.
3: Riddle me.
2: Yeah, we're remembering. We're remembering together. So the riddle today is a pop culture puzzle, of course. You have to tell me what these three things have in common and match them up with the first hour and the third hour as well. And yes, there will be a third hour this week. I went over what happened last week. Here we go. What do these three people in this case have in common? Nathan Lane, Matthew Broderick, Uma Thurman. Nathan Lane, Matthew Broderick, Uma Thurman. So once again, Uma Thurman, Matthew Broderick, Nathan Lane. What do those three people have in common? That is your clue, your riddle for this hour. Got it out of the way. There's going to be a montage this hour, but not quite yet, because right now we have Frank from Mississauga waiting on the line. He's going to go into the finals. We need to find a player against Frank. And as I said, we have squaring off against one another. Patricia's on the line from the Capital Tomato of Ontario. That is Leamington. Hi, Patricia.
4: Hello.
2: You are going to be playing against Marla. Marla, one of these days that Gordie Howe Bridge is going to open up, Marla, from Windsor.
4: We hope so.
2: Yeah, we do too. We do too. All right, Patricia and Marla, here we go. Here we go, Patricia. First question for you as player one. June 16th, 2006. Jack Black donned a mask and stepped into the ring for the film Nacho Libre. Well, what is the common term for a masked Mexican wrestler?
4: Oh, gosh, I have no idea.
2: That would be a luchador is the term I was looking for there. Marla, on June 17th, 2016, Finding Dory hit theaters. What species of fish was Dory? A regal blue tang is the answer there. All right, that's a tough one to start you both off. But, Patricia, how about this? June 17th, 1971. What iconic Carole King album hit number one on the Billboard album chart and stayed there for 15 weeks?
4: A Tapestry?
2: Yes, it was Tapestry. Very good. Marla, June 18th, 1815, Napoleon Bonaparte was defeated at what battle? Battle of Waterloo is what we needed there. Patricia, to you, June 18th, 1812. Well, the War of 1812 officially began when the U.S. president signed a declaration of war against Great Britain. Name that president.
4: Gosh, I have no idea.
2: That's tough. What was your guess?

0: Yes.
1: McKinley.
0: It wasn't McKinley. It was Madison. James Madison. Marla, to you, on June 18th, 1983, Sally Ride became the first American woman to go into space. On what vessel did she travel on? The Challenger is what we needed there. Okay, Patricia's still up 1-0. Patricia, hey, back to music for you, and you did well with this already. June 18th, 1977, Fleetwood Mac went to number one on the U.S. Hot 100 with their first and only U.S. number one hit single. What sleepy single was it?
1: Oh, gosh. Breakfast in America?
0: It wasn't. Oh. That's Supertramp. Dreams is the answer for that one. All right, Marla, to you. We mentioned this comic already. On June 19th, 1978, the Garfield comic strip debuted in over 40 newspapers. Who is the creator of Garfield? His name was always scribbled in the corner.
2: I know his first name is Jim. I'm really sorry.
0: No, don't be sorry. It's Jim Davis.
2: Yeah.
0: All right, Patricia, this could be for the win. June 18th, 2023, tragedy struck when a vessel in search of the Titanic wreck imploded and all on board instantly perished. What was the name of that vessel?
1: Sorry, I don't remember.
0: That's okay. That was Titan. Titan. All right, Marla, to you. On June 19th, 1934, the FCC was created. Its functions in the U.S. include regulating radio and television, but what does it stand for? FCC.
2: Federation of Communication Corporation?
0: It is not. It is Federal Communications Commission. And with that, Patricia will move on to the next round. Thanks to her tapestry answer. Marla, thank you for playing the game. Hope to hear from you again. And Frank and Patricia are going to be our two players in this round. Now, with a couple lines open, Mark, let's toss this out there. Let's do, we'll do that in between, actually. So we will do the tournament in between, or sorry, the montage in between. But right now, we're putting the call out for our next tournament as well. We have a couple players on the line, but looking to fill the other ones. 1-877-518-5151. Headlines will be our topic here. Let's see what you paid attention to from this past month that are out on the headlines, whether you're listening to News Talk 1010 or AM 800. I'm sure we've talked about all of these. Frank from Mississauga takes the spot in player one, and Patricia from Leamington takes the spot in player two. So let's see how this plays on out. One of you is getting our ticket prize today. Frank, to you. This past Friday night, the Toronto Maple Leafs selected first overall in the 2026 NHL entry draft. What player did they select, Frank?
3: Mr. McKenna.
0: You got it. That's actually, it's funny you say that, because that is legitimately how he was referred to. It is Gavin McKenna, but it was Mr. McKenna that he was called, Patricia. And that leads me to your question. What notable Canadian performer announced Mr. McKenna as the number one draft pick?
1: Alanis Morissette.
0: It was not. It was Justin Bieber that did that. Frank, to you, June 15th through 17th, world leaders assembled for the G7. In what country did that take place?
3: I believe that was Canada.
0: It was not. It was France that it took place. This is all this year. Patricia, on June 22nd, the British Prime Minister announced they would be stepping down. Please name that person.
1: Keir Starmer.
0: Very good, Patricia. Keir Starmer is the correct answer to even the score 1-1. All right, we've got to talk about a little FIFA here. The World Cup is happening. Everyone's involved in the hype. Let's see if you guys are. Frank, Canada is currently competing in the FIFA World Cup. It was against which team that Canada scored their first ever World Cup goal?
3: Oh, Qatar.
0: It wasn't Qatar. It was Croatia. It was the first game that they played. Patricia, to you, Canada would get their first win against which team?
1: Qatar.
0: That is Qatar. That was the big win. That is correct. France, Frank, over to you. There is unrest in the city of Toronto as city council will vote on the rezoning and demolishing of what restaurant and cultural landmark on July 8th, 2026?
3: Oh, French Spaghetti House.
0: It is not. It is Sneaky D's. Sneaky D's, one of my favorites in the city, and it could be going away. Patricia, to you, if you get this, you do have the mathematical win. The actual park version of Queen's Park is about to get a makeover after a $50 million donation from the family that owns which large company?
1: Magna.
0: No, it was Loblaws, the Weston family. All right, Frank, over to you. You can tie it here. Musician David Clayton Thomas passed away earlier this week. He was best known as the lead vocalist of what band?
3: CCR.
0: That is incorrect. It is Blood, Sweat, and Tears. And that means, Patricia, congratulations. The win is yours.
1: Thank you.
0: All right, Patricia, it's your choice. You can choose the Terry Fader tickets or the Shinedown tickets. Either one of those up for grabs for you. Speak with Mark. He will get them set on up when we come back. We'll have that line open, and we already have Frank's line open. So when we come back, we will do our next montage. Once again, this will be for a $50 gift card that will go to the GLB Brewpub. And sorry, I misspoke when I said the Canada first goal. It was against Bosnia, sorry, not Croatia. Bosnia was the first goal that they scored against. Now, Frank said Qatar, so it did not affect the outcome of the match there. But thank you for the correction on that. I knew when I said it, I was like, hey, wait, this isn't right. Did I scribble that down wrong? Yes. And Joe wasn't here to correct me. So it's on me. Didn't affect the outcome. Back with the montage next.
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21: And now the forecast from the AM 800 Weather Center. High reaching 29 today, the humidex 35 or 95 Fahrenheit under a mix of sun and cloud. Clearing this evening down to 18 or 64. The heat kicking into high gear for tomorrow up to 32, but feeling like 42 or 108 Fahrenheit. Clear sky for tomorrow evening down to 23 or 73 and up to 35 or 95 Fahrenheit Tuesday and sunny.
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0: Welcome back. It is Sunday morning trivia. We're doing this month in history before we flip over to an all-Canadian game after this tournament, a double-down child's play game, and that is when all of the gift cards will come into play. But right now, here we have it. We are in our final tournament. We start things off with Jessica from Oshawa playing the game. Hi, Jessica.
1: Morning, Jason.
0: Good morning. You are going to play against Mark from Acton on the line. Oh, Mark, you are driving somewhere. How are you doing?
2: I'm good. How are you?
0: Good. All right, Mark. Be safe there. Mark in the booth, can you please ride those levels? Because that's a bit of a loud phone there from Mark. Mark, if you're on speaker, take me off speaker and pull over to the side of the road because it's pretty loud. Jessica, right, though, we're going to get started with your first question here. And we're going to go back to June 19th, 2006. Jessica, are you a Swiftie?
1: No.
0: Okay, well, this might not be a good question then, because Taylor Swift released her debut single. It was named after what country star?
1: Oh, Luke Combs. I don't even like country. Ugh.
0: It was Tim McGraw. Tim McGraw, okay. The answer. You've just offended a whole bunch of people. It's okay. I do it all the time. Try it. Mark, over to you. On June 20th, 1969, David Bowie introduced the character of Major Tom when he was first referenced in what song? Mark? Oh, Mark's...
2: Yeah.
0: There we go. Mark, give it another shot. The level is down.
2: I don't know.
0: Oh, all right. Well, the answer was Space Oddity, Ground Control to Major Tom. Not to be confused with Commander Tom. That would be the Buffalo weather personality turned kids entertainer, at least on the weekends. Okay, Jessica, back to you here. June 20th, 1980. Jessica, I'm sure you remember that well. Jake.
1: I was so old then.
0: Yes, I know you were. Jake and Elwood Blue found their way to the big screen in The Blues Brothers. What two actors played them?
1: I know one is Dan Aykroyd, but I don't remember the other one.
0: Okay, well, no half points. It's John Belushi is the other one. Mark, over to you. On June 20th, 1975, Jaws was released in theaters. What is the name of the New England island beach town that Jaws would haunt?
2: Nantucket?
0: Amity Island. Okay, Jessica, back to you. How about this? On June 21st, 1997... the WNBA held its first game. It was New York versus Los Angeles. Give me either of those teams' names.
1: WNBA. Oh, New York. Oh.
0: Liberty. New York Liberty or Los Angeles Sparks. The answer is there. Okay, Mark, back to you. On June 27th, 2011, Adam Levine paid tribute to the Rolling Stones with the release of the song Moves Like Jagger. What female vocalist guested on that track?
2: Let me guess, Lady Gaga?
0: It was not. It was Christina Aguilera. Okay, Jessica, have you seen Lady and the Tramp?
1: A long time ago.
0: Cool. Well, let's see if this jogs your memory. June 22nd, 1955, Lady and the Tramp was released in theaters. What breed of dog is Lady?
1: The gray one's just a mutt, no?
0: It's not what I'm asking for. I'm not asking for the tramp. I'm asking for Lady.
1: Oh, okay.
0: Cocker Spaniel is the answer. Yeah, the other one is just a mutt. That is true. Okay, Mark, over to you. In that film, so in Lady and the Tramp, Mark, when American jazz singer, best known for her hit Fever, was the voice of Lady's owner?
2: Nina Simone?
0: It was Peggy Lee. Okay, here we go. Jessica, to you for your final question. We're looking to get one right here. We're going to talk about the WHA, unfortunately, for you.
1: Oh, no.
0: So, 1979, the WHA folds. Four of those WHA franchises moved to the NHL. Name one of them.
1: Toronto Maple Leafs.
0: No, Jessica, no. They were around a little before and after. No. Jessica, is that you? Okay. Nope. All right, Mark.
3: Just want to say something.
0: Well, you did say something. I mean, I would have picked any other team but that one and the Canadians. You had a shot, perhaps. The answer would have been the Winnipeg Jets, Quebec Nordiques, Hartford Whalers are the only existing team that is still there that has gone unmoved, the Edmonton Oilers. Well, it's a zero for Jessica. Mark, for you, we're going to talk World Cup. June 22nd, 1986, what Argentinian football player scored his memorable Hand of God goal, where the ball struck his hand, but the referee mistakenly thought it was his head. This would lead to Argentina going on to win the World Cup. Name that player.
2: Pelé.
0: Pelé. I mean, by default, people answer Pelé when it comes to World Cup, but in this case, the answer is Diego Maradona. And the Hand of God goal. Well, we have a 0-0. We're going to break the tie. And Mark's going to go first. And Jessica's going to go second. And whoever plays in our second game will be highly favored in our finals. Here we go. What is the combined current age of Taylor Swift and Tim McGraw, Mark?
2: I'm going to say 80.
0: And to you, Jessica? Okay.
3: Mm-hmm. 79
0: is your guess. Jessica, you have continued to get all the wrong answers today. The correct answer, 36.
3: Not the first time, won't be the last.
0: 36 Taylor Swift, 59 Tim McGraw, 95 the answer there. Mark, you're going on to the next round. Jessica, thank you for playing the game. Oh, boy, you know her dad, Gord, was listening there and is hiding his head at the moment for that performance. But that family listens every week. So thank you for calling in and playing the game. All right. Mark's opponent is either going to be Adam or Ian. Let's get them both on the line here. Adam from North York, who definitely would have got that Diego Maradona, because Adam, you came on down and you requested World Cup trivia at the live event, to which your team did not do that well in it.
4: Yeah, that's right.
0: We do this on Tuesday nights. We do, I always ask for suggestions, and then one team gets their suggestion put forward the next month, and you guys got the suggestion, and then you went 3 out of 5 in that round, from what I remember, which your teammates found very funny. You did, however, place this past week, which was great, or this past month. You're playing against Ian from Caledon. Ian, hello, sir. How are you?
5: Excellent. Yourself?
0: Good stuff. I am good. All right. Adam versus Ian. We'll at least get started on this. Adam, first question for you. June 22nd, 1984, The Karate Kid was released in theaters. Adam, what actor was nominated for an Academy Award for his role in the film?
5: Pat Morita? I can't pronounce his name.
0: Now, Mark, what have you done earlier today? You're going to give him this? Or because it's Adam, do we not give him this?
5: No, you're not going to give it.
0: Mark says no. Pat Morita is the answer there. Morita. Yeah, you flip the I with an O. Ian, to you, Ralph Macchio, to this day, is still playing the role of the Karate Kid. What is that character's name?
6: I feel terrible because I just finished Cobra Kai.
0: Oh, man.
6: I cannot recall.
0: You can't recall his name? He's a star of Cobra Kai, which is a ridiculous series, but a good series. Daniel LaRusso is the answer there. Doesn't he have LaRusso's fine automobiles in Cobra Kai?
6: Yeah. I already feel shame. You don't have to.
0: Okay. Double shames here. Adam, over to you. Remember, shame only gets in the way of fun. We are going to put you both on hold. We know where we stand. We haven't had a correct answer in about 12 questions, so we're hoping for that. We're hoping for that. When we come back, we will continue on, because I feel as the finals of this tournament, boy, this could be an all-timer here. We'll see what happens when we come back, as Sunday morning trivia continues on after this. We're going to go all Canadian all the time in our double down game. Sunday morning trivia on the iHeartRadio Talk Network.
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0: All right, feeling a little Canadian, but we got to get through this final tournament here, and then we'll flip on over and play this double-down game. Adam versus Ian, we're going to continue here in this final first rounder, so we'll put them both back on the line and see who's going to go on to play. Mark from Acton. And Adam, we're back to you on this particular question. June 22nd, 1991 is where we head to. Who did the Quebec Nordiques select first in the NHL entry draft?
5: I have no idea. I don't like hockey.
0: That is Eric Lindros. Now, I put that in there because it was controversial at the time, Ian. You see, Lindros refused to report to Quebec. Thus, the Nordiques would trade him to which franchise?
5: Flyers.
0: You got it. You got it. Philadelphia Flyers. Adam, back to you. June 23rd, 1975, what godfather of shock rock fell off a stage in Vancouver, broke six ribs, suffered a concussion, but kept performing a few more songs?
5: Ozzy Osbourne?
0: No. Kind of the other one of that genre at the time. Alice Cooper did that. Ian, over to you. On June 23rd, 1993, Janet Jackson starred in the film Poetic Justice. Who was her rapping male co-star?
6: Julio. I don't know.
0: Tupac Shakur was. Adam, to you, on June 23rd, 2003, Beyoncé released her debut solo album. Name it.
5: Single Lady.
0: Dangerously in Love. Ian, on June 23rd, 2022, what restaurant-based series starring Jeremy Allen White debuted on FX on Hulu?
6: The Bear.
0: The Bear is the correct answer. And Adam can't catch up. Adam, thank you for playing the game. Hope to see you on Tuesday night. Ian, you move into our finals. Now, we have a couple lines open. So before we get to our finals, before we do the switcheroo, I have another montage, and I have another $50 gift card to the GLB Brew Pub down on East Bayfront in the neighborhood of East Bayfront in downtown Toronto. This is on Lower Jarvis Street. We'll give you $50 to go spend, enjoy some brews, get some great food. And you just need to give me the song titles and the artists of 4 out of 5 of these beer tunes. And these are the sad beer tunes. 4 to 5, here we go.

0: feel like the first one isn't that sad. The other ones can be kind of that way. 4 to 5 songs and artists is what you need there. $50 to the GLB Brew Pub is up for grabs. I'm going to open up 2 phone lines for that and specifically just for the montage. Call in now if you would like to play. I will play it again when you are on the line. 1-877-518-5151 is that number to call. With our 2 finalists here, we're going to flash back to 2025 once again. So let's get Mark from Acton on the line, who now occupies player number 1, and Ian from Caledon follows up as player number 2. Let's see who's winning the tickets. Mark, we start with you here. June 4th, Mark, 2025, so just over 1 year ago, Canada was mourning the loss of what Canadian Armed Forces officer, astronaut, and politician?
1: Mark Garneau?
0: That's correct, Mark. Of your own namesake there. Ian,
1: I got one right.
0: Yeah, you did. Well done. Ian, Sly Stone of Sly and the Family Stone passed away on June 9th, 2025 at the age of 82. What was his surname at birth?
2: Stallone. I don't know.
0: Stewart is the answer for that one. Mark, which team won the 2025 Stanley Cup?
1: Florida?
0: It was Florida. Very good. It was their second in a row. Ian, to you. Follow-up to that, the Florida Panthers defeated the Edmonton Oilers to win the Stanley Cup for the second year straight, as I mentioned. Which was the last NHL team to win the Cup in back-to-back seasons?
2: Golly, was it the Kings?
0: It wasn't. It was the Tampa Bay Lightning in 2020 and 2021. Mark, on June 12th, 2025, comedic nostalgia nerds got very excited when Mel Brooks made the announcement that they would be making a sequel to which of his films?
1: Spaceballs.
0: Spaceballs for 3. That could be the win, but Ian, let's test your Spaceball knowledge. Rick Moranis agreed to come out of retirement for that film. What role will he reprise?
2: Dark Helmet?
0: Yes, Ian stays alive with Dark Helmet, but Mark for the win. On June 27th, 2025, after more than a decade-long run, the Raptors said goodbye to which team official?
1: A juror? Is that his name?
0: We're not. That one's way off. We're not giving you that one. Masai Ujiri is the answer for that. Ian, over to you. It would be nearly a year later, in May of 2026, that Masai would take over basketball operations for which NBA franchise?
2: The Heat, I do not recall.
0: It was not the Heat. It was the Dallas Mavericks that he's now working for. And with that, Ian, thank you for playing the game. Mark from Acton, congratulations. A strong showing in the finals. Hold on the line. We're going to get you set up with your ticket prize. All right, we're going to keep rolling on here. We're very close to getting into our Canada game. But before we do that, we are first going to play our montage. Couple people on the line looking to nab that $50 gift card to the GLB Brew Pub. And we will start things off. Faster Fingers was Laura from Thornhill. Good morning, Laura.
3: Hi. Good morning, Jason.
0: Laura, so you need 4 to 5 songs and artists here. I'll play it for you again. If you do not get it, you need to do it in order. Then we'll go to Jimmy from Scarborough. But you got the first shot here because you had faster fingers. Here is our montage.

0: Okay, Laura, here we go. What is number one?
1: Little Bones, Tragically Hip.
0: Number two?
1: Roadhouse Blues, The Doors.
0: Number three?
1: Let Her Cry, Hootie and the Blowfish.
0: Number four?
1: Piano Man, Billy Joel.
0: Number five?
1: Closing Time, but I don't remember the band name.
0: It doesn't matter. That is a 9 out of 10. As far as the answers go, Semisonic is the only one you missed. Laura, congratulations. You've got the $50 GLB gift card. Is this the Laura that messages me every time I have $50 for GLB up for grabs?
1: It sure is.
0: Well, congratulations. I'm glad you got the prize. Hold on the line. We'll get you set up with that gift card. Yes. Every time Laura does send me a message, every time we have GLB up for grabs, she is a big fan of the brewery and the brew pub. And I believe this is also the same Laura that comes down on Tuesday nights and, makes up a team with her daughter. Sometimes she brings her dad with her as well and plays on Tuesday nights, at Second City. So this Tuesday, there might be one or two reservations left, but it's a pretty much sold out affair for our all Canadian, Second City show. And then the next one is going to be in July on the 28th. We don't have time to play the answers, but I can do the meet me in the middle here, Mark. So let's do that. This is going to be for another pair of tickets to go see Shinedown Monday, July 6th at the Horseshoe Tavern. Send in your answer to @SundayMorningTrivia. Here is your meet me in the middle. Closing Time would be an appropriate song for the movie credits of this slightly slower Sega story. Closing Time would be an appropriate song for the movie credits of this slightly slower Sega story. Send in your answer in a DM to @SundayMorningTrivia. We'll be back with the Canadian quiz next.
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15: And now the forecast from the AM 800 Weather Center. A mix of sun and cloud, the high reaching 29 today, the humidex 35 or 95 Fahrenheit. This evening clearing down to 18 or 64. Tomorrow the heat kicks into high gear up to 32, feeling like 42 or 108 Fahrenheit. Tomorrow evening clear down to 23 or 73. And for your Tuesday, up to 35 or 95 and sunny for the region.
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might be a little slower if it was Semi Sonic the Hedgehog, and that was the answer to our Sad Beer Tunes Meet Me in the Middle montage. Rachel, congratulations. You were lucky number 7. You've got yourself the Shinedown tickets. You just need to send me over your info at Sunday Morning Trivia. Just reply to the DM. For those of you who did not know the answers to the last montage, I do have them. Well, Mark has them, and he'll give them a play so I can tell you all about them. Here we go. Little Bones, Tragically Hip was number 1. Roadhouse Blues, The Doors at number 2.

0: Piano Man Billy Joel. And Closing Time, Semisonic. There you go. That is the Sad Beer Blues montage. All right. I don't do news often. We actually do have some breaking news here, though. Joe Warmington is reporting that Jordan Sanguin, who is the person, the suspect, that now faces first-degree murder charges for both of his parents. Joe Warmington from the Toronto Sun is reporting he has been captured. Looks like it just happened. It looks like he was captured in Etobicoke. We'll have more on this at the top of the hour, I'm sure, in our news report. He had evaded capture for 10 days. You probably heard updates earlier in the show today that he was seen the other day, like, walking, and then there was a police officer that was walking 3 minutes behind him. This was all captured on a doorbell cam. Well, this is breaking news. This was just updated 6 minutes ago. Joe Warmington reporting once again that Jordan Sanguin, who had managed to evade capture for 10 days, will now face 2 first-degree murder charges in the murder of his parents. He was captured in Etobicoke. More details at the top of the hour for that. So just wanted to let you know that. I heard the reports this morning, and so as you guys know, I always say, oh, my homeland of Etobicoke, blah, blah, blah, and I heard there was a sighting that was in Humber Bay Park, and I'm like, too close. Too close for, you know, a murderer to be out, and that's definitely my neighborhood. So that kind of threw me this morning. So I'm happy, as we all should be, that this person has been captured. This suspect has been captured and taken into custody, by police. So good job, on the police's part. Okay. So more on that at the top of the hour. I just thought it was relevant for me to occasionally I can do serious things occasionally. To be fair, my job Monday to Friday is as a newscaster. This is my weekend fun for you guys. All right, let's get back to it here. Enough of the serious stuff. Let's get back to the fun. I always say when people ask, hey, you're on Newstalk 1010, I'm like, yes, I'm the exception to the rule on Newstalk 1010. It's all the serious business of the news anchors and political hosts. And then there's this weirdo that is me. Okay, and Jim's a little weird too, all right? Like, we both know we're a little off the beaten path. What often I see on my algorithm on social media, I get all these weird clothing things, these, like, cardigans, because I buy weird t-shirts sometimes. I'm sitting here in a t-shirt that is 2 beer glasses and a Canadian flag in the middle, and I see all these weird things. The next place I see those things is on Jim Richards' body. He buys all, like, the strangest things that are marketed to me, and I've bought a few of them. I think Jim buys them all, though. It is very funny. All right. So, the Canadian game, the first time we've done this. So, but it's child's play, right? Is all it is. There's 6 questions here, and these are all off this new game that I got, Canadian Trivia Family Edition. It says ages 9 and up. Look at this. I'm showing it right now on the Instagram. Ages 9 and up right on the box right there. So this is the Family Edition. I'm going to read you 6 questions. We'll see how you do. Then I'm going to put your opponent on the line. We're going to read them 6 other questions from a different card. Whoever does better gets themselves the win. Your first win is a $25 gift card to Dollarama. 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But those are just Visa gift cards. We're just giving you cash, basically, in credit card form. So let's see how this goes. I'm always excited when we try a new game here. Let's see how it goes. And who is going to be our guinea pig? Martin from Whitby is going to be our guinea pig. Hi, Martin.
1: Good morning, Jason.
0: Ready to get Canadian here?
1: Let's do it.
0: All right. The city of Abbotsford is located in what valley?
1: The Okanagan?
0: Fraser Valley. What Manitoba city made national headlines in 2002 after the federal government began growing marijuana in an abandoned copper mine under the city? So Manitoba City is what we're looking for here.
1: Flin Flon?
0: Yes! Great guess. Did you just guess that because it's fun to say?
1: Well, there's that, and I know they used to do mining there.
0: Okay, good stuff.
1: Far north, right?
0: You had much more of a knowledge base than me, thinking it's fun to say, and that's where my grandpa's from. Okay, in what city did the Tragically Hip perform their final concert of the Man Mountain, sorry, the Man Machine Poem Tour?
1: Ooh, Kingston.
0: Yes, that's always a good guess and is the correct answer. What animal is a polar bear's main source of food?
1: A seal.
0: Yes, it is. Very good. All right. Next up, we have how many countries share a common border with Canada?
1: One.
0: Yes, that is also the correct answer. And finally, what sport did the Algonquin call Bagataway? Bagataway. What sport?
1: The Algonquin.
0: Yes.
1: I'll guess lacrosse.
0: Very good guess. Absolutely correct. Great card, Martin. Way to start us off. That's 5 out of 6. That's tough. That's tough to beat. Now, we can go to a tie, and I will give you a tiebreaker. I'll pull something from earlier in the show. But we're going to go to Lou from St. Catharines to be our second player here. All right, Lou, we're getting Canadian. You ready?
2: I'll give it a shot.
0: Okay, you need 5 to tie, 6 to win. By what extended name do many New Brunswickers call the town of St. Andrews?
2: Oh, it's tough. St. Andrew Knights?
0: St. Andrews by the Sea. What northern community named Port Brabant was, okay, what northern community was named Port Brabant until 1950?
2: No, I think that was Port Huron.
0: It wasn't.
2: I don't know.
0: Tuktoyaktuk is the correct answer there, which is perhaps the most fun name to say in Canada.
2: Man.
0: It outdoes Flin Flon. Lou, that's a tough start to the card. That's just a hard card right there. But so Martin's got the win. So, Martin, now you have the choice. You got a $25 Dollarama gift card, or do you want to try to double down with Champion's Advantage?
1: Let's go for the Access Storage Visa card.
0: Let's go for it. We'll do that when we come back. Our third hour is an all-Canadian hour, so we're getting down into it with things like Flin Flon and Tuktoyaktuk that we are mentioning on the show this morning. Martin's going to try to double down when we come back on Sunday Morning Trivia.
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7: It's 11 o'clock.
8: 22 degrees in Windsor Essex, a mix of sun and cloud today. The daytime high reaching 29, the humidex 35 or 95 Fahrenheit. I'm Dustin Kaufman, AM 800 News. Coming up, Canada's telecom regulator defending its new rules meant to empower consumers. But first, the province is investing $1.5 million locally as Windsor-Essex will remain one of Ontario's 9 Vehicle Innovation Network development sites. Head of the OVIN, Rad Kadri, says the purpose of the regional technology development site is to bring all resources across a community together.
9: We have been doing automotive for over 100 years. It's the best place. We have entrepreneurs that have built companies that are successful companies that are leading globally in this community, and we know that across this community. So why not Windsor Essex? Why not continue to be a place that supports entrepreneurship and the growth of startups, small and medium-sized enterprises? Why not be the place that leads the next 100 years of the automotive and mobility sector?
8: WeTech Alliance will lead the next phase, advancing electric vehicles, batteries, and smart mobility work. Essex Council toured Harrow and Colchester Harbor earlier this week to spot improvement areas. Mayor Sherry Bondi says new buoys and new signage will be installed at Colchester Beach in the coming weeks.
7: A lot of the small maintenance things that we've pointed out, we've captured, you know, there was concerns about fishing near boats, you know, there's signage, and we've talked to security. Like, everybody seems to be rowing in the same direction on the same page now. It's just some of those other things, like getting the buoys in there and doing more public education on jet skis at the beach.
8: A similar walk in Essex Center last month has already led to fixes, including adding more garbage bins. Canada's telecom regulator is defending its new rules meant to empower consumers by eliminating certain junk fees, as others question whether it will actually lead to meaningful savings. The CRTC's Scott Hutton says it's all about making it easier for consumers to shop around for their telecom services, and that Canadians are tired of being nickel and dimed.
10: Get out there, shop, figure out what you need, and Canadians will get the better prices and will get the better services. And yes, it's an issue. You know, I don't know of a Canadian who's not frustrated with their telecom bill.
8: Even if the junk fee ban prompts telecoms to increase their plan prices, Hutton says it's better for competition and transparency to charge that money up front rather than through surprise fees later on. In sports, Canadian soccer fans will rally behind their team today as the nation heads into its first FIFA World Cup knockout stage match, taking on South Africa in a highly anticipated showdown. Canada will face the South Africans in LA after the latter team upset South Korea 1-0 in Mexico on Wednesday. The round of 32 matchup kicks off at 3 o'clock this afternoon. AM 800 News Time is 11:03. Now the forecast, a mix of sun and cloud with a high reaching 29 today, with the humidex 35 or 95 Fahrenheit, clearing this evening down to 18 or 64. For tomorrow, the heat kicking into high gear up to 32, feeling like 42 or 108 Fahrenheit. Right now in Windsor, it's

0: Because you played Bob Cajun, which is, of course, a song that's not really about Bob Cajun, Mark. It's actually about Toronto. And the checkerboard floors that are mentioned here, that's, I believe, a reference to the Horseshoe. I haven't been there in a while, but they used to have checkerboard floors. And in this video, Hugh Dillon from the Headstones actually stars in the video. But what this immediately brought to mind was the fact that the Tragically Hip have an ice cream flavor now named after them, Kawartha Dairy, which Bob Cajun is in the Kawartha. So this all ties in real nice here. But it's called the Tragically Chip, and it features a rich blend of maple whiskey-flavored ice cream, dark chocolate chunks, and sweet black cherry ripple. Kawartha Dairy is where you can get this. There, of course, is one out in Kawartha. But along with that, there's one in Burlington now. There's just off the QEW in Burlington, I think right around Appleby, there is a Kawartha Dairy, so I'm sure you can get it there as well if you want to get a little bit more local. But, and if you're there, why don't you just go to Layla's Cheesecake as well. It's just down the street and it's also an incredible dessert. And Nickelbrook. You know what? Burlington, a lot of good things. I go there every day. Okay, here we go. Back to Martin from Whitby, who is trying to do this double down. He's already defeated Louis. He's trying to take his 25 into 50 at Access Storage. So let's see what this card gives him. Martin, a new set of six questions, and here we go. What Ontario canal was declared a World Heritage Site by the United Nations?
1: The Rideau Canal.
0: Yeah, the Rideau Canal is correct. Very good. What comedy duo entertained Canadian troops as part of the Army show during World War II?
1: Abbott and Costello.
0: Wayne and Schuster. Remember, we're keeping it Canadian with these. In keeping with comedy and keeping with Canada, what cross-dressing comedy troupe received a star on Canada's Walk of Fame in 2008?
1: The Kids in the Hall.
0: Yes, indeed, Kids in the Hall. Which province's legislature is known as the National Assembly?
1: Nova Scotia.
0: That's Quebec. All right, here we go. What city was flattened after two ships exploded in its harbor in 1917?
1: Halifax.
0: Yes, we've all seen the Canadian heritage in Halifax. Greenpeace was founded in 1970 in what city?
1: Greenpeace. Charlottetown.
0: It wasn't. Other coast. Vancouver is where it was founded. Well, Martin, you are vulnerable here. You have three with champion's advantage. Let's see what your opponent is going to do. Your opponent is going to be Pedro, who's calling in from Scarborough, who's next on the line. Good morning, Pedro.
2: Morning.
0: All right, so you need four to oust Martin here, okay?
2: Okay.
0: What two types of erosion created hoodoos? What two types of erosion created hoodoos? Did I say that right? H-O-O-D-O-O-S.
2: Sand and wind?
0: Wind and water, actually.
2: Oh.
0: Close, right? What act provided Canada with peace, order, and good government? What act provided Canada with peace, order, and good government?
2: The Good Neighbors Act.
0: The British North America Act, going way back to Constitution there.
2: All right.
0: What NHLer was nicknamed Burnaby Joe?
2: Joe Mihalik?
0: Joe Sakic is the answer to that one. Yeah, so at this point you can only tie Martin, and since he has champion's advantage, he gets the win. Hey, thank you for playing, Pedro. Much appreciated. Hope to hear from you again. Martin from Whitby, though, congratulations. And you said you wanted the Access Storage $50 gift card?
1: Yes, please.
0: You got it then. Access Storage $50 Visa gift card, courtesy of Access Storage, is what we're giving out. Or you can choose the $50 gift card to the GLB Brew Pub. Those are what is up for grabs for our double down today. Martin was successful. Good job. That's our first double down in our all-Canadian game. And let's get into our next bout here, and we'll start things off with Eddie from Thornhill. Hi, Eddie.
3: Oh,
0: actually,
3: Eddie.
0: Good, but hold on a sec. You know, Mark, we've been doing very well with our pattern here, and we were mid-game, but let's do it. Yeah, yeah. We don't want to forget. Again, apologies for last week. We don't want to forget. Here's your final of the three riddles. The three riddles today.

0: today. You can answer them and figure out the link between them, which I don't think is overly hard today. Then you will get both of our ticket prizes, which is Terry Fader. And along with that, you will get the iHeart Live with Shinedown, Monday, July 6th at the Checkerboard Floors Place, the Horseshoe Tavern. And here is your final riddle. Bart, the Waco Kid, Mongo. Bart, the Waco Kid, Mongo. Mongo, the Waco Kid, and Bart. That is your third and final riddle today. We did all three. Slow clap on all three. Put those away, guard them safely, and you'll be calling in at the end of today's show with all three of your answers plus the link between your links. All right. Sorry about that, Eddie. Had to get that out there. I don't want a debacle happening like last week.
1: No more.
0: But, Eddie, you will now get your six questions, and let's see how you do here, all right?
1: Okay.
0: Okay. Which province is home to Old Glory Mountain, Canada's foggiest location?
1: No, Manitoba.
0: British Columbia, the answer there. By what name was the Canadian-made plane CF-105 better known?
1: Spruce Goose.
0: The Avro Arrow. Canadian actor Raymond Burr played a crusading attorney in what TV series?
1: Ironside.
0: Oh, that was his first one.
1: Peyton Place.
0: Perry Mason is the answer to this one. What festival's mascot is named Uncle Hans? Uncle Hans.
1: Oktoberfest.
0: Yeah, I'm just going to give it to you. Oktoberfest is correct. It's Kitchener-Waterloo Oktoberfest, but Oktoberfest correct nonetheless. Okay, I love this, and I will do one of these on Tuesday night when I do all the Canadian trivia, but this one is for you. Eddie from Thornhill. Please spell Saskatchewan.
1: S-A-S-K-A-T-C-H-E-W-A-N.
0: Very good, Eddie. Very clear, very good. And that is a point for you. Saskatchewan. I get confused with the A and the E in the middle of it. So you did well, though, sir.
1: Thank you.
0: What war saw Canadian soldiers engaged in a battle over Vimy Ridge?
1: World War One.
0: That is correct. All right, Eddie, you got three. Three out of six, so you passed the test halfway there. We're going to see what your opponent can do, though. And your opponent is going to be the Knive from Toronto calling in. Hi, Knive.
2: Good morning.
0: Good morning. Okay, Knive, here we go. So you got to beat three here. If you tie, we'll do a tiebreaker. Which province is home to the Miramichi Valley? The Miramichi Valley. Which province?
2: New Brunswick?
0: Yes, that's correct. Very good. In 2003, an outbreak of what respiratory disease spread to Toronto, causing 44 deaths?
2: SARS.
0: SARS is correct. Who was captain of the men's hockey team at the 2010 Winter Olympics in Vancouver?
2: Scott Niedermeyer.
0: Scott Niedermeyer is correct. Next up, true or false, the Gulf of the St. Lawrence is the world's largest estuary.
2: True.
0: True is correct. And with that, that is the win over Eddie. Very good, Knive. Eddie, we have to say goodbye. Knive, it is your choice now. Would you like to take your prize and run, or would you like to play again and try to double down?
2: I'll double down, please.
0: Gonna double down. All right, Knive, here we go. We'll do a second card for you. And we will see who shall be playing against you. What prairie city is home to the majestic Bessboro Hotel?
2: Saskatoon?
0: Not quite there. Buzzer gotcha on that one. Saskatoon would have been correct, though. Joseph Armand Bombardier's first snowmobile was named B7. The B word stood for Bombardier. What did the 7 stand for?
2: Seven children?
0: Incorrect. That is the number of passengers it could carry. What CFL team's mascot is named Gainer the Gopher?
2: Saskatoon. Saskatchewan Roughriders.
0: Mm-hmm. Yeah. All right. Which province grows the most oats and barley?
2: Saskatchewan.
0: Okay. Yep. What Métis leader was hanged for treason in 1885?
2: Louis Riel.
0: Yeah, Louis Riel. Sound like you knew that one. By what name was Toronto Maple Leafs coach George Imbolc better known?
2: Punch.
0: Punch is correct. Sound like you knew that one as well. All right. You got four. We'll see how that holds up when we put your opponent against you. We're going to do that after the break. When we line it on up, also in this hour, we do have one more montage. That montage is going to be another beer montage. It will be for another $50 that you can get for the GLB Brew Pub. Best brew pub in Toronto, so that is coming up. Hopefully I remember to play that in the next block of Sunday Morning Trivia.

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13: And now the forecast from the AM 800 Weather Center. High reaching 29 today, the Humidex 35 or 95 Fahrenheit under a mix of sun and cloud. Clearing this evening down to 18 or 64. The heat kicking into high gear for tomorrow up to 32, but feeling like 42 or 108 Fahrenheit. Clear sky for tomorrow evening down to 23 or 73 and up to 35 or 95 Fahrenheit Tuesday and sunny.
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0: guitars. You sing, you sing, and we'll rant and we'll...
1: A little great big C action happening right there. Welcome back. Sunday morning trivia. It's Canadian for at least the last hour on the show today. Leading up to, odds are, what's going to be a bit of an odd Canada Day, right? It's just on Wednesday. I think a lot of people may have taken this week off. I noticed even going to like the store on the weekend, not as much traffic going around. I think people have just maybe gotten out of the city or headed north to the cottage and taken this whole week off because you get that middle of the week oddness. But if you're going to work and it's like 2 days in, 1 day gone, 2 days back. I took Thursday and Friday off to combine into a nice weekend. All right, here we go. So let's see. Nive from Toronto is trying to double down. Nive got 4. He's got champion's advantage. So his opponent is going to need 5 in order to beat him. His opponent is going to be Paul from Burlington. Hi there, Paul.
2: Hey, good morning.
1: Good. Paul, you up to the challenge here?
2: Let's try it.
1: All right. Which of the Prairie provinces has the largest population?
2: Alberta.
1: Alberta's correct answer, yes. What is Canada's largest airline?
2: Air Canada.
1: Air Canada, yeah, that's an easy one. That's 2. What Major League Baseball team was the first team outside the United States to win the World Series?
2: Toronto Blue
1: Jays. Yes. I think there might have been a bit of a trick in there to people that may have thought the Expos won, but they did not. They were the first team, but they never won the World Series. Okay, that's 3. What duo first began hosting Coach's Corner in 1986?
2: Don Cherry, Ron McLean.
1: Don Cherry, Ron McLean, you're up to 4. You have 2 left. If you get either one of these, you've got the win. What Canadian-born WWE wrestler was dubbed the best there is, the best there was, and the best there ever will be?
2: I believe that was Bret the Hitman Hart.
1: And that's all you needed. Congratulations. Bret the Hitman Hart is the win for you, Paul. So what would you like to do? You just saw Knive try for a double, but you ousted Knive, so we're going to get rid of Knive there. And instead, Paul, you are off and on your way. $25 gift card to Dollarama is what you have now, but you could trade that up for $50 at Visa or $50 at the GLB Brew Pub. You walk in with Champion's Advantage. What would you like to do?
2: Let's play on.
1: He wants to play. All right, Paul, here we go. You're going to play on in our next game. We will set the bar with you here, and then we'll have your opponent play against you. So we have, where are the foothills located? Western Canada, Central Canada, or Eastern Canada?
2: Western.
1: Western Canada is correct. Very good. What country did, bear with me on this, Le Fil du Roi come from? Le Fil du Roi.
2: French.
1: Yes, good. French. It was a French accent. It was terrible, but you got it, and I feel good about it. What CFL team plays home games in Winnipeg?
2: That's the Blue Bombers.
1: Blue Bombers is correct. Very good. What coastal city is built around Canada's largest natural harbor?
2: Let's go with Halifax.
1: You just got in there before the buzzer. Halifax is the correct answer. All right. What was responsible for Canada's first major immigration boom in the late 1700s? What was responsible for that?
2: The fur trade?
1: No, the American Revolution was. All right. And your final question. Okay. There's a handful. All you need to do is get one of these here. There were 5 final torchbearers at the Olympic ceremonies, the opening ceremonies at the 2010 Winter Olympics in Vancouver. Just name one of those torchbearers.
2: Wayne Gretzky.
1: You got it. Incredibly, I actually did something for Canada. Yes, that is the correct answer. The other ones would have been Katrina LeMay Doan, Nancy Green, Rick Hansen, and Steve Nash. Paul, you're in a good spot. You have 5 correct out of 6 possible. That means your opponent here is going to have to go to a perfect card, a 6-4-6, and that is probably not good news for Ryan from Fort Erie. Hi, Ryan.
3: Hi, Jason. How are you?
1: Good. How are you?
3: Nervous.
1: Well, don't be nervous, Ryan. I mean, it is a tough go. You're against the 8 ball here, but let's give it a try. So, Prince Edward Island's Maple Cube Bay is best known for what product?
3: Maple syrup?
1: Malpeak Bay. Malpeak. Nothing to do with maple. That Malpec. Malpec Bay.
3: Maple syrup?
1: No, it's not. I was trying to get you away from the maple, Ryan, and I'm sorry. That's all. It was oysters. Oysters and PEI, yeah. All right. Well, unfortunately, Ryan, that can only give you a tie, and Paul's got the win there. So thank you very much for playing the game. Paul, congratulations. You're double down, and it is of your choice. Am I mispronouncing your mouth? I tried to pull back. I was a little dyslexic there. I flipped up the P and the L. I was like, no, not that, Ryan. But he was all set on the maple syrup already. All right, let's do our final montage here. We're also going to start taking more calls for the Canada quiz, but the final montage is going to be beer-oriented. I mean, it is the nectar of the gods, in my opinion. And we are going to give you five songs here. We're going to beer country on this one. So this is not for Jessica in Oshawa, because as she declared, she doesn't like country music. She's from Oshawa. You kind of figure that you kind of like the country, right? But beer country is where we are going here. You need to name four to five songs and artists of these beer tunes.

0: away.
1: But I'll be okay. All right. So call in if you'd like to play that game. I'll play it for you again when you're on the line. It is 1-877-518-5151. That is the number to call. Should you wish to play the montage? The montage is, of course, for the $50 gift card at the GLB Brew Pub. Or you have the option of calling in for our Canada quiz. That is our double down game where you could also win the $50 at the GLB Brew Pub, but you got to get by winning the 25 first and then get a double down to get up to the GLB prize. Waiting on the line patiently has been David from Windsor. Hi there, David. How you doing?
2: Hey, pretty good, Jason. Yourself?
1: I'm doing all right, David. I'm wishing you the best here as we get into our Canadian quiz. So here are your six questions. Former Prime Minister Sir Charles Tupper was a member of which provincial party? Political party. Which political party?
2: I'm thinking it's the Liberal Party.
1: It was not. It was the Conservative Party. What TV show's original cast included Kathy Jones, Greg Tomey, Mary Walsh, and Rick Mercer?
2: I don't have a clue, Jason.
1: That is This Hour Has 22 Minutes. Okay, let's go to hockey for this next one. Who replaced Wayne Gretzky as captain of the Edmonton Oilers?
2: Mark Messier.
1: Yes, he did, and he went on to win one more cup with those guys. Which province has the third largest population?
2: Which province has the third largest population? That'd be British Columbia.
1: Yeah, it would be. Very good, David. All right. What animal's population, once estimated at over 40 million, had been reduced to less than 1,000 by the 20th century?
2: Could you repeat that, Jason?
1: What animal's population, once estimated at over 40 million, has been reduced to less than 1,000 by the 20th century?
2: That'd be the carrier pigeon.
1: It is not. Wow. What a choice. That is not the correct answer, David. The correct answer is bison, but maybe the carrier pigeon has been reduced as well. All right, David, when we come back, I'm going to give you your final question, then we're going to put your opponent on the line against you. Looks like that's going to be Ralph from Thornhill. We're still looking for a montage player. We'll do that when we come back as well on Sunday Morning Trivia.
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2: Keeping it Canadian on Sunday Morning Trivia, and we are back to David, who has one question left. He's got two correct at the moment, and we'll see how he does with this final question. Then we'll bring on his opponent. We do have a montage player. We will get to that after this game. So hold on the line there, Char. We'll get to you. But David, your final question here. You ready?
3: Yep, ready.
2: I feel as though as a Canadian you need to know this, or you're going to lose your citizenship. Okay?
3: Oh, boy.
2: Yeah. What animal slaps its tail in the water as a warning when danger is present?
3: Oh, would that be the beaver?
2: It would be the beaver. Very good, David. You hold on the line. Cool. Yes, you can't get that wrong. We're not allowed. We're not allowed as Canadian citizens to get that wrong. All right, now Ralph from Thornhill playing the game here against David. How you doing, Ralph?
4: I'm good, Jason. I guess I missed you Friday, but hope to see you Tuesday.
2: There you go. Yeah, hopefully you are down again. I know, Ralph, you always encourage me to do, less of the pop culture and more of the stuff like this. And I know if there's a Winnipeg question, you're going to get it right here. Okay. So I'm hoping for you. So here we go.
4: You already asked about the Blue Bombers.
2: Yes. Yeah. Yes. But you never know. There's more to Winnipeg than just, there is a Winnipeg question coming up. So you're going to get it. Here we go. Which province is home to the Elk Valley?
4: Oi, I think I'm going to say Alberta.
2: It's not. It's British Columbia. All right, here's the one I was teasing you about. What Winnipeg band was previously known as Chad Allen and the Expressions?
4: We just saw them a few weeks ago, that Guess Who.
2: The Guess Who is correct. If I had asked you what the Guess Who's former name was, would you have been able to come up with Chad Allen and the Expressions?
4: Maybe.
2: Okay, I know you're a fan. All right, next up we have the Montreal Expos moved to what city?
4: They moved to Washington.
2: Yes, they did. Washington, D.C., correct. Canada has shoreline along which three oceans?
4: The Atlantic, the Pacific, and the Arctic.
2: Yes, indeed. That is correct, Ralph. All right. Next up, 16 of Canada's first 22 prime ministers studied what profession before entering politics?
4: Law. They were lawyers.
2: That's correct, Ralph. Very good. Your final question, and this is for the win. What team drafted the Sedin twins into the NHL?
4: The Vancouver Canucks.
2: That is it, Ralph. That's what you needed. You got the win. Congratulations. Sorry to Dave. David had a good game, but Ralph just went up to you there. Got a Winnipeg question he's going to get right. Does pretty well with sports, and you got two sports there. All right, Ralph, it's your choice now. Do you want to set the bar and try again with Champions Advantage or a $25 Dollarama gift card and run?
4: And again, the Visa is good anywhere. It's not just that it's the storage place.
2: Yeah, no, it's good anywhere. It's just, it's a Storage Mart is doing this. We've done this on the show before. They just do promotions where they want to let you know. Sorry, Access Storage, that is. 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Oh boy, that's a blunder on my part. Access Storage is the Canadian company. And that's why Access Storage is a proudly Canadian company giving you the chance to win a $50 prepaid gift Visa, to celebrate Canada Day. 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My best friend works for the other place. That's why it screws up my brain. So yes, anywhere, Ralph.
4: I will go for it then.
2: All right. Let's set the bar with you. Here we go with your next six questions. The town of Moose Factory is located in which province?
4: Moose Factory is in Ontario.
2: Yes, it is in Ontario. Very good. Okay, Ralph. Serious history here and weird history. In his will, lawyer Charles Vance Miller left most of his vast wealth to the Torontonian, who did what during the 10 years following his death?
4: Oh, the woman or the couple who had the most babies.
2: That's correct. It was the Great Stork Derby. And that is the correct answer. Had the most babies in 10 years following his death would inherit his wealth. Whose first album included the hits Complicated, Skater Boy, and I'm With You?
4: That's Avril Lavigne.
2: It is Avril Lavigne. Very good. Next up we have, which is larger, the Beaufort Sea or Hudson Bay?
4: Hey, I'm going to guess Hudson Bay.
2: You made the right guess. Next up we've got, who claimed the land around the St. Lawrence River for the King of France in 1534?
4: Jacques Cartier,
2: right this way. And your final question for the perfect score and saving someone on the line right now having to play you. Which province's flag features a ship sailing in front of a golden sky?
4: That is New Brunswick.
2: Congratulations, Ralph. You aced it. That is six in a row. Well done, sir. That $50 gift card, Visa gift card, that is brought to you by Access Storage is yours. Hold on the line, and we will get you set up with that. All right. Well done, Ralph. I knew when it comes to history and geography, like, Ralph is a bit of a whiz kid, and he comes down on Tuesdays, and he plays with Steven and Joe, and they're quite a good team. They all met coming down playing trivia just unto themselves, and they formed a team. So, well done. All right. Char is on the line from Toronto, and Char wants to try this montage on. Char, thanks for waiting.
0: Sounds good. Thank you.
2: Okay, great. Char, I'm going to play it for you one more time, and let's see if you can get 4 out of 5, and we're going to send you to the GLB Brew Pub with $50 in hand. Here is your beer country montage.

0: What?
1: Charm, are you a country fan?
2: Not too much, but I'm going to give it a try.
1: All right, give it a try. Now, you're the only one on the line to play for it, but we will take another caller after you should you not get him. What's number one?
2: Okay, I Love This Bar by Toby Keith.
1: Number two.
2: Redneck Woman, Gretchen Wilson.
1: Number three.
2: Chicken Fried, Zac Brown Band.
1: Number four.
2: Better Together, Luke Combs.
1: And number five.
2: And Friends in Low Places by Garth Brooks.
1: Yeah, who doesn't like country when you get a perfect score? Well done, Char. Good job.
2: Yay!
1: Hold on the line. We're going to get you the GLB Brewpub gift card and go and enjoy some lovely pints at GLB. Their recent releases this past week, they've put out their Karma Citra, which is an excellent, excellent brew, the Karma Citra IPA. But my personal favorite from this past week they released is the No Coast IPA. This should be all-around-the-year beer, GLB friends. It's so good. Let's play the answers to that montage, Mark. I Love This Bar, Toby Keith.
3: I Love This Bar.
1: Redneck Woman, Gretchen Wilson at number two.
4: I'm just a product of a race, and I say, hey, y'all, Andy Hall.
5: No, well, I'm a chicken fried.
1: Chicken fried, the Zac Brown Band.

0: Toronto getting the win there. All right, how about this? Let's do another one of our bonus games. Why don't you just meet me in the middle? Well, meet me in the middle. Once again, we'll send you with a pair of tickets to go see the iHeart Live with Shinedown. Shinedown Monday, July 6th at the Horseshoe Tavern. Get up close and personal for both their intimate performance and the Q&A at the Shoe. And here is your meet me in the middle that you must send in. Follow along to at Sunday Morning Trivia on Instagram. I always post the prizes up there before the show in case that gives you sometimes a bit of a hint of what I might be asking when we do thematic trivia. Here is your meet me in the middle that you must send in. Seinfeld conspiracy theory. I love this bar singer was the second spitter. Seinfeld conspiracy theory. I love this bar singer was the second spitter. Send it on in at Sunday Morning Trivia on Instagram in a DM. When we're back, one more game of the Canadian quiz, and then we'll wrap things up with our riddle, which I've given all of them out already. I feel good.
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9: And now the forecast from the AM 800 Weather Center.
8: A mix of sun and cloud, the high reaching 29 today, the humidex 35 or 95 Fahrenheit. This evening, clearing down to 18 or 64. Tomorrow, the heat kicks into high gear up to 32, feeling like 42 or 108 Fahrenheit. Tomorrow evening, clear down to 23 or 73. And for your Tuesday, up to 35 or 95 and sunny for the region.
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0: just a little.
1: Welcome back. Sunday Morning Trivia. The answer to the Instagram was Seinfeld Conspiracy Theory. I love this. Bar Singer was the second spitter. Toby Keith Hernandez is the answer. Keith Hernandez was spit on from Seinfeld, and Toby Keith is the singer from the I Love This Bar song. And congratulations to Anne. And we got a switch surprise. We ran out of Shinedown. I was unaware everyone who won the tournament today took Shinedown. So, Anne, it's your choice. We can give you Terry Fader, or we can give you one of our Visa gift cards from today instead of the Shinedown. I was surprised at that. All right, here we go. Our final. We're going to do a rapid fire here for this Canadian quiz. It's our final one. We're going to go with Brent, who's on the line from Bowmanville. Brent, rapid fire. Ready?
2: Let's do it.
1: All right. The town of Cape Dorset is located on what island?
2: Labrador.
1: Baffin. What role did Jay Silverheels play on the TV series The Lone Ranger?
2: The Ranger.
1: Tonto. What did Toronto Blue Jays outfielder Jose Bautista do 54 times during the 2010 baseball season and 43 more times the following year?
2: Hit moonshots, Jason.
1: Yeah, okay, we'll call them moonshots. That's correct. Boy, we could use some of those now. Hit home runs is the answer. Which province is home to Dinosaur Provincial Park?
2: I'm going to go with Alberta.
1: Yes, Alberta's correct. Workers from what country were hired to do the most dangerous jobs building the CPR in British Columbia?
2: Chinese?
1: Yes, that is correct. And what is the two-letter postal abbreviation of Newfoundland and Labrador?
2: NL.
1: NL is correct. You got four, Brent. Good showing. Let's put you on hold, and we'll go over to our next player, which is going to be Dirk from Oakville. Hi, Dirk.
3: Jason, how are you?
1: Good, Dirk. Here we go. Rapid fire.
3: Let's do it.
1: The Humber River empties into Lake Ontario at what city?
3: Wow. I'm going to have to say that's Toronto.
1: It's Toronto. That's correct. Who was Prime Minister during the Red River Rebellion and the Northwest Rebellion?
3: Pearson?
1: John A. MacDonald. The wow. CBC produced a television series called The Greatest Canadian to determine, indeed, who the greatest Canadian was. Well, who won?
3: Well, it should be Gord Downie, but it probably was Pearson.
1: Tommy Douglas is the answer to that. And you can only tie now. If requested, who must send a greeting to couples celebrating their 25th wedding anniversary?
3: 25? That's got to be the Queen.
1: The Prime Minister of Canada. Oh. Dirk, got to say goodbye to you this week. Oh. But that is good news for Brent from Bowmanville. You've got a $25 gift card. That is for Dollarama. No time to double down. No dilly, no dally. Got to say goodbye to Jeff and Zach. Thank you for calling. But call earlier next week. Didn't have time to get to you. We did give out three riddles. And that means you can answer them. So let's
4: riddle
1: do it.
4: Riddle
1: all righty, here we go. We're going to open up the phone lines properly this week with no such confusion like last week at this time. All three riddles are out there. You give me the answer to each of your riddles, and you give me what I believe was a pretty easy link this week. You'll get both Terry Fader, and you will get Shinedown tickets. It's a double ticket giveaway, and we're giving it to hopefully this person right here. Good morning, Sunday Morning Trivia. Who's this?
5: Hi, it's Sandra.
1: Sandra, you're calling for the riddle?
5: Of course.
1: All right, Sandra, here we go. What's number one?
5: Get Smart.
1: Number two?
5: The Producers.
1: Number three?
5: Blazing Saddle.
1: And what's the answer?
5: All created by 100-year-old Mel Brooks.
1: 100 years old today. 100 years old today. Congratulations, Sandra. Well done. You've got our double ticket giveaway today. Where are you calling from?
5: Maple.
1: Sandra from Maple, well done. Hold on the line. We'll get you set up with those tickets. And yes, indeed, I couldn't help but put a little bit of Mel Brooks into today's show. I wanted to do a Canadian show, so I didn't end up doing Mel Brooks trivia. But, I mean, this guy is phenomenal. And he turns 100 years old today. He was filming the scenes for Spaceballs 2. He's 99 years old, playing yogurt once again. But here was the riddle. Steve Carell, Buck Henry, Don Adams. That is Get Smart. Don Adams played the original Maxwell Smart. Carell played the role in the 2008 film, and Buck Henry is the co-creator of the series with Mel Brooks. Nathan Lane, Matthew Broderick, and Uma Thurman, they all starred in the movie The Producers. Now, that's a 2001 film based on a 1967 film, which was turned into a Broadway musical in 2001. All of those stem from the original work by Mel Brooks. And Bart, the Waco Kid, and Mongo, those are all characters from the very funny Blazing Saddles. Bart was played by Cleavon Little. Now, this was actually a part, though, that was written for Richard Pryor, but the movie studio thought it was a little too controversial with everything that Pryor was getting into, so they wouldn't let Pryor lead. So instead, Cleavon Little played that lead role. The Waco Kid was played by Gene Wilder. And Mongo, famously played by Alex Karras, George from Webster, a former football player. And your link there, Blazing Saddles, The Producers, and Get Smart, all of those link you to Mel Brooks, 100 years old as of today. Happy birthday, Mel Brooks. And that does it for us on Sunday Morning Trivia. Well, that ending's a little bit more satisfying than what happened last week, so it's good when I pay attention. You guys keep me on track, and Mark keeps me on track. Happy to have him back on board today. Next week on the show, I can tell you what we have. Where is it? I wrote it down. Here we go. Next week's giveaways on the show are, we've got a lot. We're going to go wild next week. We are going to go wild because we have 9 family packs to give away to African Lion Safari. So we will do that on the show. We also have Aziz Ansari tickets next week. The very funny Aziz Ansari. You may know him from Parks and Rec. He played Tom. Master of None, I think, was his series as well. Yep. And $25 any card gift card. So all of that available on next week's show. I hope to see a whole bunch of you on Tuesday night, which is Second City. It's a live trivia show. Final Jeopardy, the big ending that we have, will return. I believe the A-Team, who are our champs, are coming back. I have the final Jeopardy question already. And it is another one that if you Google it, you get it wrong. But I have debunked it, figured it out, and it's not rocket science. It is something very Canadian. But Google gives you the wrong answer, and it takes a little bit of research. I'm not going to give away any more, but it's a great question. There might be a couple reservations still left if you want to come down. Hey, we got Wednesday off, so spend Tuesday night with me at Second City. Just go to jasonagnew.com/trivia and reserve. 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There's a video there for you if your organization is interested. That is it for us this week. Mark, lovely to have you back. Joe, my fact checker, if you're still listening, have a great cruise. And we will check back in with you in a couple weeks. But I'll check back in with all of you next week right here on Sunday Morning Trivia. Don't you dare miss it.
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12: It's 12 o'clock.
13: 24 degrees in Windsor, Essex. A mix of sun and cloud today. The daytime high reaching 29.
6: at Humidex 35 or 95 Fahrenheit. I'm Dustin Kaufman, AM 800 News. Coming up, the search continues for any survivors after the two deadly earthquakes in Venezuela. But first, Windsor Essex will remain one of Ontario's 9 Vehicle Innovation Network development sites. The province investing $1.5 million locally, with total funding reaching about $6.6 million. WeTech Alliance will lead the next phase, supporting work in electric vehicles, battery tech, and smart mobility. WeTech's Adam Castle says the goal is to help solve real-world industry challenges.
7: The Windsor Port Authority, for example, they have a need for security in space that helps mitigate risk for their personnel. So we're going to do some robotics, we're going to do some drones, we're going to be doing some fleet modernization with Windsor Police Services to help them understand, you know, what can we look at from a technology perspective that actually reduces the cost on developing and maintaining a fleet of the size that they do.
6: The program aims to help bring new automotive and mobility technologies to market while strengthening the region's role in Ontario's auto sector. Another Essex walkabout is being called a success. Council toured Harrow and Colchester Harbour earlier this week to spot improvement areas. A similar walk in Essex Centre last month has already led to fixes, including adding more garbage bins. Mayor Sherry Bondi says it was a great opportunity to address items both big and small.
9: There's been a lot of complaints about fish flies this season, but we, you know, talked about the rationale and how hard it would be even if we could turn the lights off and on, and just other certain, you know, housekeeping things. What do we do when we street clean? You know, what can we do if you see like a, you know, a curb that's sticking up?
6: Bondi says new buoys and signage will be installed at Colchester Beach in the coming weeks, alongside more public education around jet ski use. Well, the search continues for any survivors after Wednesday's deadly earthquakes in Venezuela. ABC News foreign correspondent Marcus Moore reports.
12: The death toll has climbed past 1,400 people, more than 3,000 injured, and some 55,000 unaccounted for, according to a UN official. Researchers at Oregon State University estimate that nearly 60,000 buildings were damaged or destroyed by these back-to-back earthquakes.
6: There have been no reports of any Canadian casualties. Turning to sports, Canada is heading into its first FIFA World Cup knockout stage match today, taking on South Africa in a highly anticipated showdown. Canada will face the South Africans in LA after the latter team upset South Korea 1-0 last week. Canada head coach Jesse Marsh said he's expecting South Africa to be a strong opponent.
13: South Africa is a team that's very physical, that in open spaces is very athletic, and has a lot of belief right now in what they're doing. So I was impressed with South Africa in this match.
6: Today's round of 32 matchup kicks off at 3 o'clock. AM 800 News time is 12:03. Your forecast is next.
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0: 73 or 73 and a high 35 or 95 in the sunshine on Tuesday. Right now in Windsor, we're sitting at 25, feeling like 32 or 90 Fahrenheit. I'm Dustin Kaufman, AM 800 News.
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4: All right, everyone. Welcome back to the Dan Jemis Real Estate Show for day two of the weekend here on the air. I am Dan Jemis. As you know, Heather Marentette in studio with me as well for day two. Hey, Heather, how are you?
5: I'm great, Dan. How are you today?
4: Fantastic. And Heather, we're about a month away from our 12-year anniversary on the show.
5: Wow.
4: 12 years.
5: Oh, my gosh. That's incredible.
4: Wow. We started in 2014.
5: Okay.
4: Yes, in August of 14. So it's pretty pretty crazy to think that, you know, because you started with us in, was it,
5: so is it 18? I was 2019.
4: 19. Yeah. All right. So we were already 5 years in by then. Holy moly.
5: Yep.
4: Now, we were still doing Sunday mornings.
5: Yes.
4: At that time, correct?
5: Yep.
4: Yeah, so we used to be on Sunday morning, 7 a.m. and Tuesday nights.
5: Oh, I remember.
4: Oh, remember. Tuesday nights, 7 p.m. So during COVID, we switched to middays, Saturdays, and Sundays, which we much appreciate.
5: Yep.
4: Not having to get up so early on Sunday mornings.
5: Definitely.
4: So, but to all of you who've been listening to the show since day one, which we hear from you all the time, thank you so much. And to all of our regular listeners, thank you so much for the dedication and for tuning in to the show. We definitely appreciate it. So, listen, we've got lots coming up on the show today, Heather. We're going to have our this or that segment, which we always have a lot of fun with. We also will talk about the most underrated features in a house. Most underrated features. Yesterday, okay, we talked about the features that people think they want until they have them.
5: Okay.
4: But today we'll talk about the most underrated features in a house. And of course, we'll get some more listener questions. We only got to a couple yesterday.
5: Mm-hmm.
4: Ran out of time, but we'll get to some more, today as well. So lots of fun to be had, along the way here. So what's going on with you?
5: Well, I guess this is the first official, we're about to hit the first official week of summer vacation.
4: Yes.
5: For the kiddos. They all had their last day last week, and now we're into our full first week of trying to keep them busy, trying to, for me, it's about juggling, you know, having Noelle at home with work appointments and all of that kind of stuff, which I've always figured out. It always works itself out, but I have like that immediate summer vacation start like panic. Where it's like, how am I going to do it? And then
4: it all works out.
5: Then the appointments, I always say, I never say no to an appointment. I just book it.
4: Of course.
5: And then I figure the rest out after, right? I've got in-laws. I've got my own dad who's retired.
4: Or
5: I've got babysitters.
4: Home, whatever. Yeah. Of course.
5: Babysitters. So we make it work.
4: We laugh because, you know, if you're a parent and you're listening, raise your hand if you're ready for the kids to go back to school. Right? So, we obviously enjoy the time and we enjoy the summer. But it quickly turns into, okay, when's September coming along?
5: Yeah, when is this starting?
4: Let's
5: and it's
4: go.
5: It's going to be a late start this year.
4: Is it?
5: Yes, because it's after Labor Day, and Labor Day is late this year. So they start like this, I think it's like September 8th or something.
4: What?
5: Yes, I'm telling you, it's a late start. So get ready, everybody.
4: Let's send them back early. Let's just send them all back.
5: Before Labor Day.
4: Yeah, exactly. Yeah. What the heck? But that's crazy to think. So that, almost get an extra week.
5: Yes.
4: Weird.
5: Yeah, it's... Yeah, because Labor Day, I know we're already talking about September right now, but Labor Day is on September 7th.
4: Wow.
5: Monday, September 7th, so they start after that.
4: Huh.
5: Mm-hmm.
4: Well, look at that. Is the way it is.
5: Yep.
4: It's all good. We'll enjoy the extra week of summer. It's all good. Nothing wrong with that.
5: Oh, the kids will enjoy it.
4: The kids will enjoy it.
5: Absolutely.
4: We won't.
5: We will be ready.
4: We will be ready for sure. You want to mention a listing on Heather Glen?
5: Oh, yes, I'd love to. So I have it's a really, really fantastic listing in a great Tecumseh neighborhood. It's at 1541 Heather Glen. So this is a nice, big, raised ranch home. So this is fantastic for a family, even multi-generational if you need, you know, somebody, if you need extra space in the basement, whatever it may be. There's 5 bedrooms, 3 full bathrooms. It is bright.

0: open concept on the main floor, a big primary bedroom with a walk-in closet ensuite. It is just, it's really in a fantastic place. The lower level is completely finished. 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It is, you know, it's got so many fantastic features, and you can find out all of the information about that and see photos on our website. 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
1: Fantastic. Mm-hmm. Thanks, Heather. Yeah, again, everything on the website, danjemis.com. See all of our listings there, photos, videos, everything you need right in one place. Mm-hmm. But there you go. And, of course, as we always mention, we're always there to help. If you need help buying or selling, let us come out there and say hello and give you a free home market evaluation. We'll show you what the Dan Jemis team can do for you. People are always excited to hear and see the presentation, mm-hmm. etc. So we have lots to share and go over. And of course, we'll have a look around the house and we'll tell you what we suggest you do or don't do.
0: Yeah.
1: Sometimes people, you know, think, oh, should I renovate the kitchen or the bathroom or whatever it is? And we're like, you know what? Nope. Don't do it. Don't touch it.
0: Yeah.
1: Not worth it.
0: Yeah. Sometimes right? they want to put in too much effort that they might not necessarily recoup back, right? It's just best sometimes to leave it as it is.
1: And one piece of advice that, I actually meant to mention this, a couple weeks ago. But there's nothing that it's so strange to me when someone calls the office and says, oh, hey, I'm thinking of selling. What do you guys charge? Okay, wait. First of all, that is the last question someone should be asking. They should be asking, you know,
0: what
1: can you do? What will you do differently? Because what a realtor or a real estate team charges, first of all, whether it's 1% or 15%, mm-hmm. first of all, what you care about is not what the charge is. What you care about is what you get in your pocket. Right? Mm-hmm. That's what matters, is what you get in your pocket at the sure. end of the day. So if you're going to hire someone for 1% that does nothing and, you know, it's going to work, you know, it will not work in your favor. So you're better off paying somebody properly to do a proper job that will get the right marketing in place and get you the proper offers that will actually get you money in your pocket. Yes. That's what matters.
0: Yep.
1: Right? So the last question should be what, you know, that should be the last question. Right away, if someone says that, we're not for you. Like, mm-hmm. you know what? If all you care about is what we're going to charge, first of all, the Dan Jemis team has a range of packages. So there's multiple packages you can pick from. It's not as simple as what do you charge? That's a horrible question mm-hmm. to ask. But, you know, I can understand in the marketplace, people sometimes just, you know, want the quickest, sure. the simplest answer.
0: Yep.
1: But at least let us show you what we do. And why, you know, we give you different options to choose from that will make a difference along the way. Mm-hmm. So that's just something I wanted to mention there along the way. But, you know, it is what it is.
0: It's a great point. Absolutely.
1: Thanks, Heather.
0: I agree.
1: It's true, though. Like, it's one of those things, right? Where you're like, well, at least let us show you what we do.
0: Yeah.
1: You know, and then you can have your pick of the options that we offer.
0: Because ultimately what you want as a seller is you want your listing to be seen.
1: Yes.
0: Right? That's the goal. You want it to be seen so it can sell. So what is that brokerage going to do for you to get your listing seen?
1: Yes. Yeah. By as many people as possible. Mm-hmm. That's the key. Right? Obviously you often hear us mentioning our listings here on the show. That's one of the tools that we offer. We offer
0: sure.
1: so many different tools, right?
0: Yeah.
1: And marketing possibilities. So there you go. Or opportunities, I should say. But there you have it. Okay, before we go to break, I've got our celebrity story for the weekend here. So Ryan Seacrest has officially offloaded his 40-acre California estate for $18.5 million. 2 years after listing the stunning Napa Valley property for the much higher price of $22 million.
0: Oh.
1: Well, the 51-year-old American Idol host first brought the enormous spread to the market in summer of 2024. Soon after completing what was described as a significant remodel. That listing was removed just over a month later, only for the property to return to market in April of 2025 at the same price. However, it seems Seacrest was unable to find a buyer willing to fork out such a lofty sum, and by April of this year, the estate had undergone a hefty price chop that brought the asking price down to $18.5 million. So a good $4 million reduction there. Weeks later, the on-air host has now closed on the sale of his home for just $300,000 less than that, so $18.5 million. Still, Seacrest will likely walk away with a fairly sizable profit, having purchased the property through an LLC for $14 million in 2020. According to the records, provided his renovations didn't total more than $4.5 million, he'll at least break even on the sale. Oh, Thank goodness.
0: I mean, I don't want him to be put out at all.
1: No, goodness. As for the new buyer, whose identity has not been revealed, they have secured a stunning spread in St. Helena, featuring a beautiful main residence spanning 10,750 square feet with five bedrooms and six bathrooms.
0: Wait.
1: Sheesh.
0: 10,000 square feet. Almost and it only has five bedrooms?
1: I know. I know.
0: I feel like there should be more.
1: I know. Originally built in 2004, the property underwent a significant remodel in 2023-24, blending timeless elegance with a fresh, light-filled space tailored for today's modern lifestyle. Mm. Oh, geez.
0: For the modern Hollywood icon.
1: That's right. Oh, my goodness. You wonder if they get like, they must get exhausted having to do all this work to these big mansions. But I guess, yeah, you know, their wealth has to go somewhere, right? Real estate is one of the smartest places
0: That's
1: to put it.
0: That's it, yep.
1: But there you have it. Hmm. So Ryan Seacrest has sold his estate
0: for okay.
1: $18.5 million.
0: Yeah. Thank goodness. Phew.
1: And if I recall, his American Idol contract is very, very expensive.
0: Well,
1: so.
0: And then which show is he? Which game show? Is he the Wheel of
1: Idol.
0: Fortune?
1: Oh, no, he's – no, you're thinking of – no, you're right. He was doing a game show.
0: I feel like I just saw him doing Wheel of Fortune or something. I don't
1: yes,
0: know if
1: it's... Yes, is he Wheel of Fortune now?
0: Maybe.
1: Well, we're gonna search that during commercial break.
0: I might be wrong. Sorry if I am. He's doing something else. He's always doing something.
1: 100%. We're going to look it up during commercial break.
0: Okay.
1: After that, though, we're going to come back with our This or That segment, which we always have lots of fun with. Okay?
0: Yeah.
1: So, of course, we'll give away a gift card for the Richmond Popcorn Company later on as well. So lots more to come right here on the Dan Jemis Real Estate Show.
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5: And now the forecast from the AM 800 Weather Center. A mix of sun and cloud, the high reaching 29 today, the humidex 35 or 95 Fahrenheit. This evening clearing down to 18 or 64. Tomorrow the heat kicks into high gear up to 32, feeling like 42 or 108 Fahrenheit. Tomorrow evening clear down to 23 or 73. And for your Tuesday, up to 35 or 95 and sunny for the region.
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1: Okay, we're back here on the show. Heather Marinchet in studio with me today, and we're having lots of fun with our various segments. Later on in the show, we'll also have later on we'll have a segment all about the most underrated features in a home, the most underrated features in a home. Of course, we'll have our listener questions. If you have questions for us, you can always send them our way. 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We'll tackle as many as we possibly can. Always lots of stuff going on.
0: Mm-hmm. Breaking news.
1: Yes.
0: Not so breaking news. Ryan Seacrest does host Wheel of Fortune.
1: We weren't crazy.
0: No.
1: It is
0: I was right. So it's not really breaking news. It's actually old news.
1: So you took that over from Pat Sajak.
0: Yeah.
1: Right?
0: Yes.
1: Which, and I think is, who is his co-host's name?
0: Vanna?
1: Vanna. She's still there, right? I think
0: Vanna White's
1: there. Sure.
0: Do I need to Google something else?
1: No, it's fine. Let's assume she's still there.
0: She was at least for a while. She might still be there.
1: Oh my gosh. We haven't watched that show in a very long time, obviously.
0: They had like a prime time one. So I think he was doing like a celebrity Wheel of Fortune. And I was going through the stations the other day, and that's where I saw it.
1: Do you remember being kids and, being home from school sick or something and watching those daytime shows?
0: Oh my god, The Price is Right.
1: Oh my gosh.
0: That
1: the
0: is the one
1: is right.
0: That I turn on. It was like 11 o'clock. I think it's probably still at the same time slot.
1: Oh my gosh.
0: Probably is.
1: I was like an 80s, 90s kid. So to me, I think of like, Montel, Sally Jesse Raphael, Ricky Lake.
0: Yeah.
1: Maury Povich. Oh yeah. All those shows is what I think of, when I think of, staying home from school.
0: Daytime television.
1: Yeah. Daytime television. But yeah, you're right. Wheel of Fortune and, Price is Right for sure are on that list. That's so funny. And then having like the mid-afternoon where those soap operas were on, we're like, oh, what the heck?
0: Yeah, and it ruined everything.
1: Yes.
0: Like, oh man.
1: Back when you only had a few channels to choose from, right?
0: Yeah.
1: Oh my goodness. Oh, okay. So this or that, we love this segment where we basically just compare this or that and which would we prefer. Nothing more complicated than that. So
0: easy.
1: This or that. Okay, Heather, would you prefer a bigger kitchen or a bigger backyard? Ooh.
0: I feel like this one I'm thinking we've grappled over before.
1: Yeah.
0: That is a tough one because it depends on the season. If it's the winter season, I want the bigger kitchen because that's where I host.
1: You're right.
0: I want the bigger backyard because that's where I host. So,
1: I
0: Dan,
1: gotcha.
0: There's no perfect answer for me.
1: Oh, come on. All right, next one. Home gym or home theater? Home gym or home theater?
0: Gym.
1: I need the gym, but I'd probably go home theater. again, depends on the season,
0: right.
1: I guess.
0: Yeah, it's true.
1: But
0: winter time, there's no need for the gym. You just wear a sweater, you're all good.
1: Oh gosh. Let's see here. DIY project or call a contractor? Ooh. Depends on what it is.
0: It totally depends on what it is. We love a good DIY at my house, but DIY sometimes takes a lot longer than if you were to call a contractor.
1: That's so funny.
0: Yeah.
1: Oh my gosh.
0: Most of our stuff is DIY though around our house.
1: Yeah, yeah. Paint yourself or hire a pro?
0: Oh my God. I don't like painting. I'm not good at it. I am not meticulous enough according to my husband. So I would hire, but we never do.
1: We'd probably hire, I love rolling. I hate cutting.
0: Yeah.
1: So,
0: well, that's the thing. That's what I can't do.
1: Maybe we'll just hire someone to cut and mm-hmm. then I'll roll.
0: Yeah.
1: It's the rolling, like painting is very similar to vacuuming for me. Like mm-hmm. I love to vacuum a floor and you see the lines.
0: Yes. Okay.
1: Like doing a fresh coat of paint is the same feeling.
0: Yeah.
1: I just hate the idea
0: get
1: of having
0: to cut. That satisfaction
1: for
0: sure.
1: Yeah. 100%. All right. Let's see here. Trying to pick some different things here. Minimalist style or cozy and collected? Minimalist style or cozy and collected? Naturally, I want to say minimalist, but we end up with cozy and collected.
0: Well, that's it, right? I like cozy and collected in a little bit of an organized fashion.
1: Yeah.
0: Right? Not too, like, willy-nilly all over the place.
1: Dining table or kitchen island seating? Ooh. That's a tough one.
0: Again, it's all about
1: depends
0: the purpose.
1: Depends on what's going on.
0: Dan, these
1: but
0: are
1: you
0: tricky.
1: Can only pick one. You can only pick one.
0: I cannot. No, dining table then.
1: I'd probably go dining table too. Yeah. We have an island, but we don't have seating at the island.
0: Yeah, these ones are making me think too much, Dan.
1: Well,
0: I'm unsure of my answers.
1: It's Sunday. You can think a little bit.
0: It's too hard.
1: This one's tailored for you, Heather.
0: Oh, go on.
1: Houseplants or fresh flowers?
0: Houseplants.
1: Yeah,
0: the flowers
1: I need to say houseplants. Yeah. Yep, I need to say houseplants.
0: You got to keep those things alive.
1: Yep, yep.
0: If I can.
1: Yeah. let's see here. Bright lighting or warm lighting? Let's say warm. I'd say warm.
0: Warm. A warm tone for sure.
1: Morning coffee on the porch or evening drink on the deck?
0: Oh, Dan.
1: Oh, that's a tough one.
0: Dan.
1: That's a tough one. Oh, we have a covered back porch.
0: Mm-hmm.
1: And I love a good just morning, I don't drink coffee, but just a morning relax, have breakfast out on the porch, looking out back. But I also love a good evening, you know, gather the family or just Nick and I out there talking, chatting, catching up on the day.
0: Yeah, you know what? I absolutely love them both, but I'm going to pick the evening because it's about that recap, right? You get to connect a little bit.
1: Oh.
0: Love them both,
1: These are
0: though.
1: Tough.
0: Yeah, I'm unsure of my answer now.
1: Oh. Okay, Here's another tough one. Or might not be tough, depending.
0: It is tough.
1: Host family dinner or attend family dinner somewhere else?
0: Host.
1: Yeah. I would say the same.
0: We host a lot.
1: Yeah.
0: And I enjoy it.
1: We do too. Yeah, us too. Mm-hmm. Us too. No, Nick does most of the cooking, so it's probably easier for me to say that than her, but no, I think she would say the same.
0: Yeah.
1: Game night or movie night?
0: Game.
1: Yeah. I would say game night for us too, but we love a good movie night.
0: Mm-hmm.
1: Home cooked meal or takeout?
0: Home cooked.
1: Yeah, us too.
0: But I cook.
1: Yeah.
0: So we cook, we both cook and
1: Does Pierre cook at all? Does he do cooking? Does he clean? What does he do?
0: He is a great cook and he used to cook a lot more. I just happen to be home more around the dinner hour to do the cooking.
1: Yep.
0: But when he cooks, boy, do I love it.
1: Oh man.
0: When we both clean.
1: I don't cook and Nick does not want me cooking. So I do the cleanup.
0: Okay.
1: I'm always cleanup.
0: Hey, that's fair.
1: And I'm very thankful that she does
0: and
1: the cooking.
0: She is very
1: She's
0: thankful
1: amazing.
0: For the clean.
1: 100%.
0: Sure.
1: Yeah. It's give and take, right? Laundry daily or laundry marathon? I love that one. Laundry daily or laundry marathon.
0: I tend to do the marathons.
1: Yeah, Nick for the most part she does laundry, and she's mostly marathon as well. I don't know. Actually, no, I wouldn't say that.
0: Mm-hmm.
1: She's probably daily unless we've got lots going on.
0: My problem is doing all the laundry and then leaving it on the couch for a few days, and then I'll do a daily fold to try get through the pile.
1: Okay, here's another good one. Meal prep or wing it?
0: Oh, I wing it.
1: Do you?
0: Mm-hmm.
1: Just whatever is dinner time, whatever we're going to have?
0: Well, a little bit of both. I try to plan ahead of time. It doesn't always work out, so I often end up winging it. And I don't follow a lot of recipes when it comes to cooking, so I wing it like that too. So
1: Nick plans everything.
0: Yeah.
1: She literally plans the whole week for the most part.
0: Yeah.
1: She goes down the freezer and it's whatever day.
0: Yeah. I am a mix. I'm a mix.
1: Yeah. Yeah. For the most, unless we're like super swamped and she's like, you know, just picks whatever. But for the most part.
0: It definitely makes your life easier if you plan it.
1: 100%. 100%. Okay, let's see here. Snow shoveling or lawn mowing? Oh, I would say lawn mowing.
0: Oh, mow.
1: Yeah.
0: Yeah. I hate shoveling. I do not have the stamina.
1: We have a snowblower because we have a good sized driveway.
0: Yeah, we do too.
1: We have a snowblower, but usually I like to get out there and the boys like to get out there as it's like kind of snowing and just kind of keep doing it.
0: Yep.
1: You know, the light shovel as opposed to the big heavy.
0: Yeah, all at once.
1: Yeah. Indoor chores or outdoor chores? Oh, this is tough.
0: Mm-hmm.
1: I would say.
0: I do indoor more.
1: Yeah. Washing dishes or folding laundry? I'll do washing dishes every day of the week. Yeah,
0: ugh.
1: Nick does the laundry. Yeah,
0: you know what? I really dislike them both.
1: Yeah, well,
0: but
1: yeah.
0: But I do
1: but
0: them
1: pick
0: both.
1: One.
0: Okay, folding the laundry.
1: All right. Okay, time for a couple more here. Let's see. Buy first or sell first? Oh, I guess it depends on the market. That's a tough one. That depends on the market.
0: Yep. I can't answer it, man.
1: Bigger mortgage or longer commute? Ooh. So I guess a more expensive house or least expensive but further away from where you need to be.
0: Oh,
1: that's tough. Depends how far.
0: Yeah. What kind of commute are we talking about?
1: Yeah.
0: So I would
1: kind of
0: go for the longer commute. So you're still like maybe within more of your means.
1: And it depends what the price difference is. Are we talking about $100,000 difference or?
0: That's what's not clear. I can't answer it.
1: Difference.
0: I can't answer it properly.
1: I need more details. But okay, there you go. Okay, time for one more. Let's see here. Unpack right away or live out of boxes?
0: Oh, unpack right away.
1: Yeah, for sure.
0: Yeah.
1: Unpack right away.
0: Mm-hmm.
1: Well, there
0: done.
1: You go. That's a fun segment. Okay, so we're going to take a break. We're going to come back and talk about the most underrated features of a house. The most underrated features of a house. Okay, lots more to come. We'll give away a gift card for the Richmond Popcorn Company, also now located in Devonshire Mall. Lots more to come right here on AM 800.
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1: All right, Heather, we're back. I wish I could take a little nap right now.
0: Dan's fine.
1: Listen,
0: he's still recovering from last weekend. Last weekend took it out of
1: him,
0: okay?
1: It was a lot. Amherstburg Grip Fest was a lot of work. It was like 4 days of like 6 a.m. to 10, 11 p.m. Yeah. every single day, and I'm still recovering. I'm like sloth mode all week. It's been ridiculous.
0: He really has been. So tomorrow's going to be better. Tomorrow will be better.
1: Will it?
0: Yeah.
1: Will it be better?
0: Sure will.
1: I hope so.
0: I feel like a week is a good enough amount of time.
1: And
0: then you have to stop using the excuse of Rib Fest after a week.
1: The Monday.
0: And you have to come up with something new.
1: Oh my gosh. The day after Rib Fest, the Monday, we should have stayed home.
0: Yeah.
1: We should have stayed home and just taken the day off. We were so
0: absolutely
1: tired.
0: Absolutely. You should have.
1: But we didn't. It was pretty brutal. But there you go. What do you do? It is what it is. Okay. So next we have the top 20 most underrated features in a home. Top 20 most underrated features in a home. So, let's see here. Oh, I love this list, Heather.
0: Oh.
1: This is good. Okay. So most underrated features in a home. Great storage.
0: Oh. You can never have enough storage, can you?
1: Never have enough
0: but
1: storage.
0: But then again, the more you have, the more you fill. But that's 100%. Okay.
1: 100%.
0: Okay. Store it away. Keep it out of sight.
1: Exactly. So I love that. And again, it's one of those things where as we're showing houses, people always talk about, oh, there's not enough storage. Mm-hmm. Oh, there's plenty of storage. Whatnot, right? There's never enough. Quite frankly, you could have a 20,000 square foot house and you still say there's not enough storage
0: because
1: you'd fill it with stuff.
0: Yep. The more you have, the more
1: you collect.
0: Have to fill it.
1: Oh my gosh. Natural light. So natural light is one of those things that people often feel, before they fully notice. So it's true.
0: Yeah.
1: Right? We talked about this yesterday. Natural light is amazing.
0: I comment on that all the time going through houses. It is one of the things that I notice and I think it's amazing.
1: No doubt. A functional layout. Mm-hmm. So layout may be even more important than square footage. So a house can be large
0: completely
1: but awkward.
0: Agree.
1: Yeah. Or it can be smaller and incredibly functional.
0: Mm-hmm.
1: The question is not just how many square feet does it have? Does the space actually work?
0: Yep.
1: Right? Which it makes sense. For us, like, we live in the kitchen. We literally spend so much time in the kitchen.
0: Same. Yeah.
1: It's our gathering space. It's our, decompression space at night.
0: Mm-hmm.
1: It's everything, right? And so, yeah,
0: it needs to work.
1: It needs to work.
0: Yeah,
1: for sure. Good parking is always helpful.
0: Yes. Especially if you have a larger family or you have people over.
1: Yes.
0: You want to make sure you have that parking space so people aren't like all over the road or walk. Yeah.
1: I feel like
0: it's such a great feature.
1: It was just at our last team meeting this past week where, Joyce and Aaron, who they have, you know, three adult children living at home. And yeah. Their driveway is always jammed with cars,
0: yep,
1: and
0: friends
1: come over, and yeah. And so I get it. It's mm-hmm. It's definitely, it can be a challenge for sure, especially in neighborhoods that don't have tons of parking.
0: Yeah.
1: Or, you know, it's limited depending on where, you know, where you are, mm-hmm. downtown or whatnot. It doesn't matter, right? It is what it is. So, okay. Next, a mudroom or drop zone. So that's, again, a great underrated feature. So a mudroom or even a small drop zone by the entrance is incredibly mm-hmm. useful. It gives you a place to for shoes, coats, bags, keys, backpacks, dog leashes, etc. So yeah, that makes mm-hmm. sense. Main floor laundry. Laundry location matters more than people realize. So main floor laundry can be a huge convenience. Ironically, yeah. We also had this on our topic yesterday.
0: Right, about the second floor laundry, like where the bedrooms yeah. are if you have a two-story house.
1: Yeah,
0: yep.
1: Exactly.
0: Yeah, I have mine on the main floor, and I do. I love it, and yep. I don't take it for granted that I don't have to trudge up and down my stairs in the basement.
1: No, for sure. A pantry. So a good pantry mm-hmm. can make a kitchen feel much more functional. Which, you know, a pantry makes a big difference.
0: And if you have a good size one that you can put appliances in as
1: yes.
0: well, that is amazing because then it helps to clear the clutter off of your countertop.
1: Yep, yeah. Yep, 100%. Good water pressure. You know, it's something you don't appreciate until you don't have it.
0: It's so true. You don't think about it until you go on vacation somewhere and
1: yeah.
0: you're like, oh my gosh, it's a trickle.
1: It's like, exactly, like going to a hotel or something. You're yeah. like, oh gosh,
0: man.
1: This is horrible.
0: Yeah.
1: But, yeah, it makes a big difference.
0: So funny.
1: Quality windows next on the list of, features that, most underrated features in a home.
0: Mm-hmm.
1: Quality windows. Yep. Their windows are a big deal. They affect comfort, energy efficiency, noise, drafts, natural light. So yeah.
0: Definitely.
1: Overall look of the home, especially, right? Good drainage and grading. So mm-hmm. this is a big one where, again, you want good drainage and grading. There's yep. nothing, you know, that can harm a property more than the grading that the house side of the house
0: definitely
1: going towards the property.
0: Yep.
1: And next thing you know, you've got water issues in the basement.
0: Yeah, even if there's not water issues in the basement, but like you're walking in your yard and you're going through puddles because they're not draining. It's not draining
1: yes.
0: properly, right? It's uneven. That makes a difference.
1: Yeah, no doubt. A dry basement. Is definitely an underrated feature.
0: I don't think that's underrated.
1: Closet space near the entrance. Yeah, this is huge. So entryway closet space is easy to overlook, but without it, coats, shoes, bags, mm-hmm. and winter gear pile up quickly.
0: Yes.
1: Right? Guests are coming over. Nowhere
0: well, especially
1: to put
0: if
1: stuff.
0: You, if you walk in your front door and then you have to take everything off and then carry it elsewhere.
1: Yes.
0: Right? You want to just be able to park it where you walk in.
1: I love this next one. Love it. A covered entryway.
0: Oh, yeah.
1: So
0: yeah.
1: you appreciate this one in the winter, in the rain,
0: mm-hmm.
1: if it's raining, right? Otherwise, yeah. you're trying to
0: unlock
1: fetch
0: your door
1: your keys.
0: In the pouring rain.
1: Yeah, yeah. Not fun. Quiet mechanical systems. So furnaces, air conditioners, water heaters, sump pumps, and ventilation systems all affect comfort. Yeah,
0: mm-hmm.
1: for sure. Privacy.
0: Oh, so important.
1: Our first couple of houses, were in, you know, we're regular neighborhoods.
0: Yeah.
1: We've definitely now we're on a couple acres and we appreciate the privacy.
0: Yes.
1: And we got lucky. We got these couple acres before the prices went crazy.
0: Mm-hmm.
1: So we just count ourselves, you know, lucky every day. Like we realize how much we, you know, we lucked out yeah. on that.
0: And even like when you're in some of those neighborhoods where houses are closer together,
1: yes.
0: there are things that you can do to create the privacy, right? You don't have to have the 1 to 2 acre property.
1: Yeah, you can, lattice or you can
0: yeah.
1: put, you know, stuff on your
0: I
1: porch.
0: I see so many creative things when I'm like in some of these neighborhoods with
1: yeah.
0: small yards and I think, wow, they really created like a little bit of an oasis, right?
1: Yes.
0: Whether it's planting nice trees like the cedar lines or on your porch having like a barrier. I don't know what they're called, but like a lattice.
1: Like lattice,
0: right?
1: Yeah, like
0: yeah,
1: lattice.
0: But there's
1: yeah, yeah.
0: also really beautiful ones that people do these screens that
1: yes.
0: help to create the privacy. That you can do a lot with a small space and you don't need the acreage to create the privacy.
1: No, for sure.
0: Yeah.
1: For sure.
0: You just have to be mindful about it.
1: Something else, there's a couple left here on the list of most underrated features in a home. Flexible space. So flexible space is incredibly valuable. A room that can work as an office, a guest room, playroom, gym, hobby room, or a future bedroom gives you options, right?
0: Yeah.
1: Life changes, obviously.
0: Definitely.
1: Kids, parents, aging parents, just folks coming for a visit, whatever it is, right? So flexible space is definitely a great one. And last but not least, a home that's easy to maintain. So, you know, one of the most underrated features, first of all, not every home needs to be brand new, first and foremost.
0: No,
1: right?
0: Not at all.
1: But practical materials, accessible mechanicals, simple landscaping. Oh, we love simple landscaping.
0: Mm-hmm.
1: We love the look of complicated landscaping.
0: Sure.
1: But we love the maintenance of simple landscaping.
0: Yes. You don't have to be out
1: right?
0: there trimming all the time,
1: yeah.
0: pulling the weeds. Yeah.
1: Durable flooring, manageable exterior finishes, and smart design can make homeownership less stressful, which makes sense.
0: Yep.
1: Right?
0: Absolutely.
1: Okay, that's it for that. So we're going to take a break. We're going to come back with our listener questions. So we got some listener questions here coming up, and we're going to wrap up the show as well. And before we go, what do you say we give away a gift card for the Richmond Popcorn Company?
0: Okay.
1: So if you want to win some free popcorn from the Richmond Popcorn Company, now also located in Devonshire Mall as well. Obviously, we still have our main location in downtown Amherstburg on Richmond Street. You can find everything there. And go say hi to Nick and the team at either one of the locations. Lots going on. You can taste test at all the locations as well. See what you like
0: the
1: best.
0: The best part.
1: Yeah, the best part. Go have lunch. Go have breakfast. Taste test the flavors. Or dinner. Check things out as well. But if you want to be, the winner of the gift card today, you can be caller number
0: 8.
1: Caller number 8 today, 519-792-2559. 519-792-CKLW. 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Obviously, school's out right now, but come fall, then the Richmond Popcorn.
0: It's coming back again
1: soon.
0: Back,
1: yeah, quickly. We're all praying for it. Come back, please. 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We'll take a break, come back with more right after this here on the Dan Jemis Real Estate Show.
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9: And now the forecast from the AM 800 Weather Center. High reaching 29 today, the humidex 35 or 95 Fahrenheit under a mix of sun and cloud. Clearing this evening down to 18 or 64. The heat kicking into high gear for tomorrow up to 32, but feeling like 42 or 108 Fahrenheit. Clear sky for tomorrow evening down to 23 or 73 and up to 35 or 95 Fahrenheit Tuesday and sunny.
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1: 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You'll see the photos and the videos, etc. But you want to mention one specifically for this segment?
0: Yeah, I just want to tell people a little bit about this one, because this is a stunning home in Lakeshore. This is at 130 Pheasant Run.
1: Yes.
0: Oh, my gosh. This I've been in it. It is beautiful. It is bright. It is inviting. It has 7 bedrooms, 4.5 bathrooms. It has a lot of my brain.
1: It was me all out.
0: A lot of living
1: too.
0: Spaces yeah. for multiple uses. It has a 3-car garage. It has a stunning heated in-ground pool in the backyard. But like I said, so much space in this house. That's at 130 Pheasant Run Drive. Again, 7 bedrooms, 4.5 bathrooms. It is a beautiful 2-story home. Check it out on our website, that along with all of our other listings.
1: Thank you, Heather. Yeah, danjemis.com, all the details there, along with photos and videos, as I mentioned earlier. So fantastic, 130 Pheasant Run in Lakeshore. Okay, Heather, what do you say we tackle a few questions here?
0: Okay, let's do it. I'll try not to get tongue-tied.
1: Yeah, listen, that was me all hour, so it's okay for you in the last 10 minutes of the show. All right, so a listener question. Up to what point can a buyer walk away from a deal? Oh, good question.
0: Hmm.
1: Well, up to what point, Heather? What would you say?
0: So when you are putting an offer in on a property, you, as a buyer, you have the option to make it conditional on, you know, a number of things, perhaps. It might be conditional on financing, home inspection, if you're buying a condo, on reviewing the status certificate of that condo association. So there's a number of things depending on what you're purchasing and what your needs are. So you would talk to your agent about that and give it a conditional period. And if you don't fulfill those conditions within that time period, maybe your financing doesn't come through or you're unhappy with the inspection, whatever it may be, that's when you have an opportunity to walk away from that potential purchase, right? Mm-hmm. And get your deposit back. So, but once you've removed those conditions, you have entered into firm and binding agreement to purchase that home. And should anything arise after that, that is when you would need to consult your lawyer.
1: Yeah, you'll get sued. Yeah. So you can't, yeah.
0: Talk to your lawyer at that point.
1: Yeah, so once you remove all those conditions, it's too late. Mm-hmm. It's done. It's a firm deal. And, we've heard of, you know, Christian has told us before of people getting sued because they didn't close. Mm-hmm.
0: When you think there's a domino effect. Once you've entered into a binding agreement, right? Those sellers have now purchased another property and they need the funds from that sale to purchase that one and so on and so forth as it goes down the line. So when somebody breaches the contract after it's been set in stone, right? That's when, there's trouble.
1: There's trouble for sure. Mm-hmm. And again, domino effect would affect a bunch of people, right?
0: Absolutely.
1: So Not good. Someone is asking, at what point should we get an evaluation? We mentioned every single show, right, that we can always come out and give you a free home or eval. At what point should that be done?
0: You know what? Honestly, anytime. If you are thinking about it, you know, whether or not you're a few months down the road, a year down the road, you know, a few weeks down the road, give us a call, because it is hard to make plans if you don't have a picture of what your potential value is. Even if you're a year or 6 months out, just have us out to get an idea of what the value is now. And then we can do a refreshed one later when the time comes and you're closer to actually selling. But I know people find it so helpful in making plans for their next move, just getting an idea of where the market currently stands. So really call us anytime.
1: And of course, some people I mentioned earlier might be considering whether they should renovate the kitchen, the bathroom, the whatever it is in the house. Mm-hmm. And before you do that, before you spend that money, we'll definitely come out. We'll let you know what? Don't do it before you sell. Mm-hmm. It's fine. Don't spend the money. You're going to spend $50,000 and not get it back or whatnot. Or we might say, you know what? Maybe I would suggest spending, you know, instead of spending 50 on a kitchen, spend 10 on this instead.
0: Yeah.
1: So it's hard over the phone without us seeing the property and walking through it with you.
0: Right? And you might think you're further out in your plans, right? Yeah. You might say, like, oh, we're going to do it next year. And then you have us over for an evaluation and then you kind of realize what the potential value is. And then that right opportunity might pop up in 3 to 4 months and you think, you know what? We have all of the information and this house is perfect for us. Maybe now's the right time. So if you're thinking about it, I would say give us a call.
1: And if you've had an evaluation over the last, you know, let's call it 6 months, mm-hmm. before we were to list, we would actually want to have a look again at the comparables.
0: Oh, definitely.
1: They definitely would have changed.
0: Yeah, you want to get it fresh when it's, you know, right before you list. But if it helps you with planning, then it can be any time, really.
1: Yeah, for sure. Someone is asking, should I repaint the whole home? Ooh, not necessarily. Depends. Mm. Depends. Again, without seeing the property.
0: Yeah.
1: It's hard to say.
0: Is it all very faded and scuffed up and messy? You know, maybe you could benefit from a fresh coat of paint all over your house, but maybe it's just a few rooms, right? Maybe it's just a few of the main rooms where you need to have that impact, but,
1: painting is definitely one of the easier, you know, updates to a house.
0: Yeah.
1: For sure. But again, before you go paint the whole house, I would definitely have us come out and say hello and give you an idea.
0: And definitely like the main rooms, like your living room, kitchens, even bathrooms, make those look nice and fresh for sure. Do you have to do the rest? Maybe, maybe not.
1: Yep. Someone's asking if we're still seeing multiple offers out in the marketplace.
0: It happens for sure, but it is much more rare than it used to be. We're not seeing it as often. And it's very area specific. It's very price point specific, very house specific. Honestly, right now, I'm saying for the most part, no, it's not happening, nearly as much. Is it completely gone? No, it does happen, but it's not common anymore.
1: The market has definitely shifted. Yeah,
0: exactly.
1: The market has definitely shifted. And it's not, like we mentioned, it's not a bad thing.
0: No.
1: Listings are on the market longer, but with that being said, you heard the stats last month, prices were up 1.61%. Mm-hmm. So prices are holding, you know, we're not seeing prices dropping like a rock because of it. So
0: we got a bit of a steady thing happening with the prices.
1: Yes, exactly. So there you go. Okay. Next, is a pool a good or a bad thing for resale? Oh, that's an interesting question.
0: Yeah. Honestly, it's going to depend on the condition of the pool. If you have an old, outdated pool that needs, you know, a new liner and all this stuff, it could be a detriment to your sale because people look at that as having to put money in after they take possession, right? If it is in good condition, it can absolutely be a selling point, and it's very buyer specific. Some buyers are only looking for a house with a pool. They want a pool and nothing else. And others don't care at all about it or won't want a pool at all. So it's very buyer specific, but it also really is going to depend on the condition of your pool.
1: And last but not least, for questions we have time for today, someone asks if you could only pick one renovation, one update to a house, what would add the most value? So I would naturally say kitchen and bathroom are your two most valuable, but they're also the two most expensive renovations, right?
0: But a refreshed kitchen really does make a huge difference in a buyer's eyes and the usability of the space. And if you can do it in a way that doesn't break the bank for you, and you can refresh the kitchen. Maybe it's not like a full kitchen renovation, but it's updating certain things, maybe a countertop, hardware, even paint, so, you know, painted cabinets sometimes to refresh something. It can make a really big difference.
1: Well, yeah, there you go.
0: Yeah.
1: Hope that helps, folks. Listen,
0: a lot of great questions
1: for sure. And if you have any further questions, you can always reach out to us. We're always happy to help. 519-566-5565. Or, you can email us or go right to the website, dangemus.com, dangemus.com. And thank you all so much for tuning in. We definitely appreciate it. It's been a lot of fun this weekend. Holy moly. Thank you so much, Heather, for joining me.
0: I'm happy to be here.
1: It's been great. We will see you all next Saturday and Sunday from noon to one right here on the Dan Gemmis Real Estate Show.
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22: From the National Newsroom of the Canadian Press, I'm David Augustine. Iran has threatened a complete halt in negotiations to end the war if the U.S. continues its attacks. Tehran launched drone and missile attacks today, targeting Bahrain and Kuwait in response to U.S. airstrikes that hit the Islamic Republic. Efforts to reopen the Strait of Hormuz without Iran's direct oversight sparked the crossfire now gripping the region and have imperiled negotiations for a lasting ceasefire. The global community has long considered the strait an international passageway, despite its sitting in Iran and Oman's territorial waters. The Calgary Stampede Ranch, northeast of Calgary, expects about 200 bucking horses will be competing at this year's Stampede Rodeo. The ranch was set up to start a breeding program back in 1961, and ranch manager Tyler Kraft says the generations of horses are special.
26: Yeah, these horses are bred to do this. I mean, it's kind of like a human right there, and no different than these horses or any horse. They're going to buck a bit, no different than if a human's going to box or fight. They have a natural instinct to do that type of thing, and some are better than others.
22: Kraft says he expects all of the horses will be something special, and his job is a major source of pride. BC Premier David Eby says he's approaching his first ever trip to China with both excitement and caution. Eby says the trip will focus on drumming up customers and deals for BC companies with the province's second largest trading partner. He says the U.S. has been a good partner in the past, but BC is working to diversify after becoming too dependent on America.
27: British Columbians have asked the government very clearly to do the work to diversify our trade relationships around the world. As a government, we've set a goal that in the next 10 years, we want to double our international trade beyond where it is right now outside of the United States.
22: EB's trip was scheduled between June 27th and July 3rd, but he says he's cutting the trip short to deal with the province's memorandum of understanding with the federal government. Pride parades are set to be held across North America today. Big parades are set to be held in Toronto, New York, and San Francisco, among other cities, on the anniversary of the 1969 Stonewall Uprising. The event accelerated and transformed the modern LGBTQ plus rights movement. This month's Pride festivities in the U.S. come as President Donald Trump works to roll back transgender rights as well as diversity, equity, and inclusive initiatives. And in entertainment, Lauryn Hill is set to be honored at the BET Awards tonight in Los Angeles. The former Fugees singer, who went solo with her genre-defying 1998 debut album, The Miseducation of Lauryn Hill, will receive the Living Legend Icon Award. It recognizes pioneers whose work has remained culturally essential across generations. The Miseducation of Lauryn Hill became one of the most influential records in hip-hop and R&B history. This is the Canadian Press. In sports, Canada will play its first ever knockout game in a men's FIFA World Cup today, taking on South Africa in a round of 32 matchup in Los Angeles. Reporters last week asked Canada head coach Jesse Marsh about the status of captain Alphonso Davies.
2: He's going to play.
3: Is he going to start?
2: We'll see.
22: Davies missed all three group stage matches as he recovered from a hamstring injury. The winner of the round of 32 game will advance to a round of 16 tilt in Houston on July 4th against the winner of a belt between Morocco and the Netherlands. Wimbledon has confirmed that Serena Williams' first match at the Grass Court Grand Slam since 2022 will take place on Center Court on Tuesday evening. The 44-year-old Williams, a seven-time Wimbledon champion, making a tennis comeback, will face 20-year-old Maya Joint of Australia. And George Russell is firmly back in Formula One title contention after turning his controversial pole position into a dominant win at the Austrian Grand Prix. Russell controlled the race throughout and held off a challenge from Red Bull's Max Verstappen. From the Canadian Press, I'm David Augustine.
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0: Welcome to the Best of the Vashi Capello Show. I hope you had a great week wherever you were. I'm very happy to be here today, and we've got a great hour ahead of us. Some of our best interviews of the week, starting off with an exclusive with the U.S. Ambassador to Canada, Pete Hoekstra. He certainly doesn't do a lot of so-called mainstream media interviews, and we talk a lot about the current state of the relationship, in particular when it comes to trade between Canada and the United States. Mr. Hoekstra, the ambassador, says that there's no, you know, the two sides are nowhere close to a deal in advance of that July 1st deadline, a few days from now, where CUSMA will either be renewed or reviewed, or Donald Trump could put it in writing that he wants to withdraw from the deal. He says that the president will likely make his position clear sometime soon, but in the absence of that, he also says that there's some, you know, people in America and in the Trump administration who have taken offense to some of the things Canada is saying, the prime minister is saying. He doesn't understand why we're taking offense to a lot of the things that Donald Trump has said. So we're going to go down that path in that exclusive interview with the U.S. ambassador in just a moment. Then there's also big political news across the pond in the UK, where the prime minister there, Keir Starmer, has offered his resignation. Paul Waldie is an international correspondent for the Globe and Mail, and he's going to join us to walk through why now and what comes next. Then Abigail Beeman, CTV national news correspondent, will join me to talk about the prime minister's year-end press conference, or session end, or sitting end, I guess you want to call it, press conference. It's the middle of the year, but the House of Commons has risen for the summer. He spent about 45 minutes taking questions from reporters, things like what happened during our Hoekstra interview, the fact that there isn't a deal on the table, what he talks to Donald Trump about, the upcoming Alberta referendum. All of that ground was covered, and Abigail will be here to tell us about what he said. And then finally, an explainer with trade lawyer William Pellerin on what does and doesn't actually happen with the free trade deal with the United States on July 1st.
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0: U.S. Ambassador Pete Hoekstra joined us for a wide-ranging interview. You heard some of his comments a few moments ago, in which he said a deal was very close in October, but not close at all 1 week out from the CUSMA review deadline. I asked the ambassador if the president is actually interested in a deal that's win-win, because he said so many times, we don't need Canada, we don't need anything they have to offer us, that Canadians would be led to believe otherwise.
2: The president's a phenomenal negotiator, all right? But if you read his book, The Art of the Deal, the only way you get to a deal is if both sides see a win in what has been agreed to. And yes, the president negotiates on our behalf. He's negotiating for Americans. But you know what? So is Mark Carney. Mark Carney is not negotiating, obviously, for Americans, but he is negotiating for the best interest of Canada. And there are all kinds of things that, we could be working together on.
3: Can you understand why? I think, you know, a number of years ago, what you're laying out would have made perfect sense to Canadians, right? Deepening integration in the areas that matter most, particularly from a continental perspective. And in fact, that's what has occurred over so many years. But in the course of the last, you know, year and a half, the hesitation that you are describing is likely the genesis of, you know, comments and actions by the administration and by the president himself. Canada only works as a state. We don't need anything they have. As a state, it would be one of the great states anyway. Canada is totally dependent on the United States. Without us, Canada can't make it. If we stop buying their products, Canada would cease to exist as a country. If someone spoke to the United States that way, would you be advocating for deeper integration, or would you too have some hesitance?
2: We would take a look at our business community, where we're doing well. We wouldn't go to our largest trading partner and say there's a rupture, and we're actually going to be looking somewhere else. We'd take a look at that, and we'd say, okay, let's see exactly what we can develop, what kind of agreements we can develop. And obviously we would take a look at going to alternative sources. But Canadians are smart people. Okay, you have smart business people. They have been looking at diversification for years and decades. This is not a brilliant new idea that says, wow, let's sell to Europe, let's sell to Asia, okay? That's not a great insight. What they found, and I've spent a lot of time with your business community, they have found that doing business in Europe is not easy. It is hard. Okay,

0: The French like to buy from the Germans. They like to buy from the Dutch, and they like to buy from the Spaniards and all those types of things. Maybe they would like to buy some Canadian, but it's not their first place where they go. So diversification, I mean, this is for your economists to figure out how fast it can happen and those types of things. But I think it's hard. But I would never take your biggest customer. We would never have taken our biggest customer and just thrown them under the bus and say, sorry, we're out of here.
1: But do you understand how that's exactly how it felt to Canadians? And I know you push back against you, but we were your biggest customer.
0: Let's talk about business. Okay. How are you going to create jobs and prosperity for your people? We do business with people that don't say the nicest things about America. All right. And, you know, we do business. The amazing thing is a lot of Canadian business are still looking at expanding into the U.S. You know what? There's a lot of American businesses that would love to do business in Canada, even though you ban our products. You know, we can't bid on procurement and those types of things.
1: I have questioned many federal ministers about the efforts to diversify, the challenges previously, and the challenges that presents right now. But you framed the initial comment there around, taking issue with the fact that it's being described as a rupture. But you want us to refer to the comments from the president, for example, or the way in which he's described this country as simply noise. I'm presenting to you just like when you're wondering why there might be some hesitation not to further integration or make that sales pitch in the way you describe it, that perhaps is part of it, that part of the responsibility and the onus, the burden of that lies not just with Canada, but specifically with the president who decided to take aim at your close friend and neighbor.
0: We did not take aim at Canada.
1: Those statements are not taking aim, with all due respect, Ambassador.
0: Take a look at your economic, we put tariffs on every country in the world. We did not take aim at Canada. We took a policy that we were implementing on a global basis that we believed we had to put in place to keep America strong and prosperous. So, there were only two countries that responded in a strongly negative way. Okay. The rest of the world, we've negotiated trade agreements. We've worked on frameworks and those types of things. We did not take aim at Canada.
1: Really? And I ask with great respect, because yes, you did apply tariffs to other countries, but you initially applied 232 fentanyl associated tariffs to Canada. And wherein the president, did not refer to every other country in the way that as I cataloged, he has referred to Canada. I understand that you're upset with the response that Canada made.
0: I'm not upset. It doesn't bother me.
1: Okay. You don't view the response from Canada positively, but from where I sit, it seems like you're frustrated with the idea that when Canada got punched, they didn't just lay there.
0: That, Canada can have whatever response it wants, okay? We are willing to do business with Canada. The president has made that clear. He embraced the agreement back in October for five huge sectors of this economy, saying we were willing to invest, we were willing to cooperate and create a framework that we thought would be good for America and we thought would be good for Canada, and that we would then take that and expand it to other sectors of a total agreement. And, but if Canada wants to be hesitant, they can do that. But the other message that we send is very positive. We recognize the needs we have. Okay. We need critical minerals. We've indicated to Canada, we think you're very much a natural partner. You're close by. You have lots of these. But if you don't want to sign an agreement with us, we understand. Okay. But that doesn't mean we're going to stop. Okay. So we go to Australia. We go to Africa. We go to, the Philippines, lots of other countries to meet our needs, even though we think in many ways Canada would be the preferred partner. Same thing on oil. We would love to, do business, more business with Alberta, in the oil producing provinces, and because we have the infrastructure. We know how to do business with the Canadian businesses that are on the north side of the border. We know how to build pipelines. We know how to get oil from Alberta down to Houston, okay? That infrastructure's in place. But if Canada says, no, we don't want a pipeline and we don't want any more integration with the U.S. on oil, it's kind of like, okay, then we'll have to look somewhere else because we are going to be energy dominant.
1: They're not saying that right now, though, right?
0: Who's that?
1: Like anybody in the federal government or provincially that is an oil-producing province or the prime minister. I mean, they talk about the prospect of the other version of Keystone. We've seen presidential permits issued on that side of the border, work being done on this side of the border. You even denoted a few weeks ago a bit of a shift in tone from the prime minister and other politicians. Does that have the potential to make any difference moving forward?
0: If it's consistent. Okay, if it's consistent.
1: Do you observe it to be so far?
0: Well, I mean, you know, I think there was a very good response to the prime minister's speech in New York. His most recent comments in France raise questions again. You know, there's going to be a new world order. It's going to come out of Europe, and Canada wants to be a part of it. It's kind of like, okay.
1: Can't that just be noise? If we're supposed make Donald Trump noise, can't that just be noise?
0: It's noise, and we have to work through the noise, but we haven't come back and said, okay, yeah, we're not going to do business with Canada. We're still saying, you know, we are willing to do business with Canada. We want to do business with Canada. You know, it could be noise. And then part of my job is to interpret it and present it back to the president and say, they really do want to do business with us. But at the same time, you know, there are questions that are raised in terms of do they? You know, there is just a defense contract that U.S. companies couldn't even bid on. Okay, that's a problem.
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15: And now the forecast from the AM 800 Weather Center.
5: A mix of sun and cloud, the high reaching 29 today, the humidex 35 or 95 Fahrenheit. This evening, clearing down to 18 or 64. Tomorrow, the heat kicks into high gear up to 32, feeling like 42 or 108 Fahrenheit. Tomorrow evening, clear down to 23 or 73. And for your Tuesday, up to 35 or 95 and sunny for the region.
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2: Keir Starmer, the UK Prime Minister, has announced today that he will resign. Have a listen.
6: Every decision I've taken has been about putting the country I love first. That is why I will resign as leader of the Labour Party. I have spoken to His Majesty the King this morning to inform him of my decision. I will remain in post as Prime Minister until the contest is complete. And I will do everything I can to ensure an orderly handover of power.
2: That is Keir Starmer, the Prime Minister of the UK, announcing outside of 10 Downing Street that he will resign after really months of pressure to do so. Paul Waldie is the Europe correspondent for the Globe and Mail, good friend of our program as well. He's with us live to talk through what happened and what might happen going forward. Hi, Paul. Welcome back to the show.
15: Hi there.
2: Thanks for making the time. So why now? I think the last time we spoke, the pressure was already building, and that feels like a while ago. Why now?
15: The pressure had been building for several weeks now, and the reason it happened now is because the main contender for Starmer's job, Andy Burnham, the mayor of Manchester, won a by-election last week. Now, you have to be a member of parliament to run for the leadership. He got himself elected last Thursday by a wide margin. He won by a lot more than people thought. He took 55% of the vote, beat the Reform UK candidate by 20 percentage points, which was pretty substantial considering a lot of people thought this would be much closer. So from then on, really, from Thursday on, you know, it's just been unrelenting pressure on Starmer to sort of read the writing on the wall and throw in the towel.
2: And what did you think of how he described his resignation and sort of the like feeling behind it? Why do you think he really stayed as long as he did even?
15: Well, I mean, you know, it's kind of sad because I've seen, you know, so many of these now, Boris Johnson, Liz Truss, you know, Theresa May. There's been a lot of these kinds of resignations midway through the term. And you have to feel for the person because it's a pretty public and humiliating exercise. They put a podium out in the middle of the street in front of Downing Street. There's an anti-Brexit protester who blares music to sort of drown him out. So it's a humiliating experience, but, you know, I mean, this was inevitable, and I think everybody but Starmer really knew this was coming. He kind of fought to the bitter end. Right up until Friday, he was saying he was going to fight off any challengers, but, you know, really over the weekend, I think reality set in, as it always does in these cases, and he made the decision to go.
2: So I have a question for those of us watching from the outside who see these, you know, five prime ministers basically in 6 years and feel like it looks chaotic. Is it viewed that way inside the UK?
15: Yeah, it is. It's actually 5 and 4 years. It is viewed that way. I think there's a lot of people here. You know, the country overall is probably saying, look, we don't care really who leads the Labour Party. We care about, you know, the price of milk, the price of bread, the cost of living and everything else that goes with it. And they just want somebody to take charge and really run things. And I think the biggest failing of Starmer for the past couple of years, you know, he won this huge landslide victory in 2024, was he never really articulated any kind of a clear vision or never really did anything bold or substantial. And I think as a result, over time, well, over the past couple of years anyway, whatever political capital he had evaporated and people just really turned on him. So I think, you know, Burnham's going to face a lot of the same questions. He's going to have to deliver pretty quickly. It's going to be a very short honeymoon period if he, in fact, is the leader, which looks likely. And he's going to have to move a lot faster than Starmer did.
2: What should we know about him?
15: You know, Andy Burnham, he was a member of parliament for quite a while, from 2001 to 2017. He held some cabinet positions under Tony Blair and Gordon Brown. He ran for the leadership twice and lost. Then he went to be mayor of Greater Manchester in 2017. And he has won some plaudits for turning around the city's transportation system, its transit system, taking it over, public ownership of it, and was reelected in 2021 by a much larger majority, over 60% of the vote. So he has proven to be a popular politician. And I think Labour MPs in Westminster are sort of looking to him and hoping that he can translate that local popularity to a national popularity, because right now Labour is miles behind Reform. And if at least Burnham can show that he can take on Reform, then I think Labour MPs think that maybe they can get to the next election with a fighting chance.
2: What is the primary issue set right now for people in the UK that's driving the lack of popularity for Labour and the converse for their opponent?
15: I think that the real question mark has been the economy. You know, the economy here is kind of stuck in neutral. It really hasn't grown much at all. Inflation isn't bad, but it's still high enough that people are concerned about the price of gas and everything else. You know, the war in Iran hits hard here because Britain does import a fair bit of oil and doesn't have a lot of storage. So that kind of thing impacts the UK. And so I think there's just a general malaise about the direction the country's going. And Starmer just hasn't provided the leadership that people really want.
2: And what about the issue of immigration? How is that factoring into, I guess, particularly what's going on with Farage and even to the right of Farage?
15: It does. And I mean, when you talk about immigration, you're really looking at the small boats, the boats that cross over from Calais, which is, you know, it's a number. It's a big number. It's 40,000. But in the grand scheme of immigration, it's not a huge number. But nonetheless, it's very high profile. This government has brought those numbers down a bit. They've done some arrangements with France. They've increased patrolling and that kind of thing. However, that remains a very difficult issue for the government always. And Burnham's going to have to deal with it. And yes, it's what Farage has glommed onto, and certainly been a lot of the reason for his success. And we'll see how Burnham deals with it, because it is still a very big, high profile problem.
2: And what about what's going on in the right? So, when might there be an election, and why are other parties outpacing the Labour Party in popularity right now?
15: Well, I mean, that's the thing. The Labour has a couple of years before they have to call another election. Now, there's some suggestion that Burnham might want to move faster. But, you know, the political climate here is incredibly divided. I mean, you just look at, you know, Reform, a party that didn't exist a few years ago, is now way ahead of most opinion polls. The Green Party has come on very strong in local elections last month. Wales has switched from Labour. Labour ruled Wales for 100 years. It's now run by a nationalist party called Plaid. The SNP still rules Scotland, and Sinn Féin is kind of the majority party in Northern Ireland. So you've got all of these different parties, and the two traditional parties here, Labour and the Conservatives, are falling behind the other one. So it's going to be interesting to see how Burnham kind of reinvigorates the fortunes of Labour, just as Kemi Badenoch is trying to do with the Conservative Party. And then we'll see if he does call an early election, or if they're just going to wait and hang on till 2028 when they really have to go to the polls.
2: Do you have a gut feeling about Burnham's ability to reinvigorate the Labour Party, to address the kind of issue sets that Starmer was unable to?
15: I think he is a much better communicator than Starmer. Starmer was flat, didn't have a lot of personality, and that really, I think, hurt him a lot when you're trying to manage an economy that's kind of going nowhere. You really at least want to be able to show you've got some kind of vision or some kind of spunk, if you will. And I think Burnham can do that, but the challenges remain. The economy is in trouble. Public finances are very, very stretched. He doesn't have a lot of room to maneuver fiscally. So he still faces the same problems. And whether or not just, you know, talking up a big game is going to be enough, I don't know. But I think that, you know, he's going to have to do some pretty bold action, and he's going to have to really tackle a lot of things that Starmer, for whatever reason, didn't manage to.
2: Okay, I'll leave it there. Paul, really appreciate the analysis this afternoon. Thank you.
15: Okay, thank you.
2: Thanks a lot. Paul Waldie is the Europe correspondent for the Globe and Mail, joining us live there to talk about Keir Starmer's resignation. As you heard there, Andy Burnham looks very likely to take over as leader. That could happen in a matter of weeks. An election could be a number of years off, or if he's able to reverse fortunes for the Labour Party, perhaps sooner. Of course, we've also got our eye on what's going on with the Conservatives out in the UK, and even other parties to the right of the Conservatives who are polling at very high numbers at this moment. So a pretty interesting test case over in the UK of a whole lot of political things, and we'll keep our eye there. Lots of reaction coming in as well from around the world on the resignation of Keir Starmer, including from Prime Minister Mark Carney, who talked about the amount of work that they did together and sort of commended him on his leadership.
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2: Thursday, June 25th, the parliamentary sitting is all done, and the Prime Minister today went to the press gallery and held a press conference to talk about this year and this sitting in particular and take questions from reporters. He did so on a wide array of subjects, including from my next guest. Abigail Beeman is a CTV National News correspondent. And Abigail is here with me in studio. You asked about the comments that Ambassador Huckster made on this show and on Power Play, basically saying a deal is nowhere close, not even a framework of a deal, even though that July 1st deadline to renew CUSMA is staring us down. Abigail asked the Prime Minister, and we'll get her take on this in a second, but I'll play you the clip first, asked the Prime Minister if he agrees with that.
1: What I have seen with the President is that you're not close to make a deal, and then you make a deal. I've seen that in different cases. It doesn't mean the deals are good deals, but it means being prepared, having done the work, knowing what you want. So both things can be true.
2: Hi, Abigail.
4: Hi.
2: So the first thing I noted earlier was, like, we never really actually get answers that say much on Canada-US. They're very notoriously, especially the Prime Minister, tight-lipped about all of that. It was interesting the way that he said, like, oh, you don't have a deal and then you do all of a sudden. It was sort of like actually conceding that the ambassador in some ways is right insofar as, like, it's going to be Trump and him that make that happen.
4: Well, exactly. For this government, I think that the Prime Minister was saying a lot, and it was interesting to hear him make that point because that's a point we hear from many other people around the Prime Minister, but I haven't heard him be so direct before. And to say that sort of both things can be true with the ambassador saying nowhere close to a deal and, you know, something could turn the corner and change was interesting too. But we didn't get sort of any substantive clarity as to whether the U.S. has any clarity as to whether they want a CUSMA deal or what happens next. I thought it was interesting that when the Prime Minister was first asked about his call with Donald Trump, he said that the President called him and he talked about it being a constructive, lengthy conversation. Hegseth was on the call as well, and he really focused on the situation in the Middle East, and he talked about structural discussions that they had for both, like, near and long-term goals there, and that those were obviously under wraps and he wasn't going to share more details. But it stood out to me that he didn't mention trade or the Canada-U.S. relationship at all, which is why I went back to that. And then he said to me, no, we didn't discuss CUSMA at all. So
2: great
4: that,
2: question, by the way, that you asked that. It was shocking. Like,
4: it almost caught me off guard because, I mean, we have CUSMA, this deadline is just around the corner. And yes, everybody will be quick to jump on me that July 1st isn't a cliff to fall off. I must have heard that 1,000 times by now, but that deadline, you know, is still there next week. We know there's going to be a trilateral meeting. And we heard from your interview with Ambassador Hoekstra, that he believes the next steps are really at the prime ministerial presidential level.
2: Well, yeah, let's talk about that, because then you put that comment as well to the Prime Minister, and here is how the Prime Minister responded to that.
1: Ultimately, a breakthrough, if you will, on this will be at that level. We operate a little differently. We're very team oriented here in Canada, so it matters. Madame Charette, Dominic LeBlanc, Ambassador Wiseman, the provincial premiers, all of that feeds into our preparations for this, knowing what we want, what we don't.
2: So what did you make of that?
4: Yeah, you know, a few things to pick apart there. There was a very, like, Canadiana element there that, hey, we're a team. It's not just the president coming out and making a declaration or the prime minister coming out and doing the same. We have this great Team Canada approach there that he was clear to outline. But what really stuck for me is that he also said, no, we didn't discuss CUSMA. So if the American view is that really it's up to the president to decide whether it's Team Canada or a prime ministerial position, but you're not going to discuss this the week before this deadline happens. And obviously the Middle East is extremely critical right now. So that's was my takeaway there.
2: I think it also, to me, substantiates actually the characterization that things are very far away.
4: Right.
2: Because he did characterize it as if there's a breakthrough, it's going to be him and I. But the fact that they're not even talking about it logically then leads me to assume that they're not close to being at a point where that quote unquote breakthrough can happen, because it's not even on their radar when they're talking one on one for a lengthy discussion, as he described it.
4: Right. Exactly. So to me, it means that the ambassador's comments from your interview early this week is really like stands the test of time.
2: Which is shocking because all of us were taking them with a grain of salt, because you never know, right?
4: Right.
2: 10 hours later, Donald Trump could say something different, and all of a sudden, all of that is, he even offered caveats to his own remarks on a couple of occasions saying, I've been wrong many times before. So it looks like that is the status quo heading into July 1st. I wanted to play for our audience and get your take as well on some of the other things that the Prime Minister talked about. One of them, he was asked on a couple of occasions about the Alberta referendum, whether he's going to go to Stampede, what the pitch to stay in Canada from his and the federal government's perspective will look like on the ground this summer. Here's a little bit of what he said about the referendum.
1: This is a real referendum. It's not, you know, question about a question, free option. It's a dangerous bluff. This is, we're literally at 10 years anniversary of Brexit. And I saw firsthand what gets sold in these referenda, that everything's going to be easy, that you can keep your passport, you can keep the currency, you can stay in the country and leave it at the same time. You get all the benefits, but another thing. And you see what's happened in the United Kingdom.
2: So he also said at some points Canada is worth fighting for. He said he's going to go to Stampede. What was your general impression of his remarks on Alberta separation?
4: So we've heard him reference Brexit before. I think this is at least the second time, but I had not heard him speak to it this clearly, talking about some of those smaller detail elements about currencies, about passports. I had not heard him come out this strongly about this in sort of a warning. And I was glad to hear that clip again, because when I was in the room, he sort of swallowed his word on it's a dangerous bluff. So I was glad to hear that back, that that is indeed what he said. It's a dangerous bluff. Earlier in the press conference, a French reporter asked him, the Globe and Mail reported earlier this week that there is a new special advisor on the Alberta referendum. And the French reporter was asking, like, well, what about the situation in Quebec? And he talked in French about sort of how the Alberta situation, he described it as, you know, more imminent and with a more of a sense of urgency. So he did, you know, come out. It'll be interesting to see how his push for a united Canada plays out at Stampede and in the months ahead. And of course, as he usually is, was quick to point out that Alberta is his home province and he'd be happy to get back there.
2: He talks to Danielle Smith all the time. Talked to her 2 days ago, which leads me to believe I think there's something else brewing next week for that pipeline. Okay, two other quick things I wanted to touch on really quickly. 24 Sussex. He says he's got, that was kind of the shocking moment of the press conference. 24 Sussex is where the Prime Minister, for everyone listening, is supposed to live. It's so decrepit and destroyed that the Prime Minister cannot, any Prime Minister, not just this one, but the last one too, can't live there. He said he's going to make an announcement tomorrow.
4: Yeah, that was there was a lot of reaction in the room. I think somebody yelled, "Get your popcorn," because it's been such a political hot potato with prime ministers who don't want to touch it. And the truth is, many people will tell you that there, you know, Canada doesn't have an appropriate official residence for the leader of a G7 nation, and you hear a lot of grumbling, especially from people in the Global Affairs Department about there being nowhere to host foreign leaders when they come to town. So people who watch this issue closely are extremely interested to see what will happen tomorrow at this announcement. He has said previously that he would like future prime ministers to live there. This obviously is not an overnight solution, whatever he decides that the government should do, but will be interesting to hear more on that tomorrow.
2: I'm wondering also, because I know there's some efforts on the behalf of previous prime ministers like Jean Chrétien and Stephen Harper. I don't know if they're going to be there, but if they're going to, you know, they'll put their weight. Like if this, I have the sense that they won't do this alone, that they'll come out with some sort of a, like, you know, we're all in this to say this thing needs to actually get, you know, there needs to be somewhere official for the prime minister to live.
4: Right. And I think that's what a lot of people will be watching. I've heard that for a long time. Like, will those past prime ministers get involved in some sort of bipartisan push to carry out this project? But yeah, it's an important question.
2: And I have like 30 seconds left, but no decision on by-elections. There's a whole bunch of them, six,
4: that's
2: right?
4: That's right. Yeah. Six by-elections. And he was asked, like, are you worried about your majority, essentially? You know, everybody can do the math, was sort of his answer. And what he did say that was interesting was that he doesn't think they'll be held on the same day. So I'm not sure why, or he didn't elaborate.
2: Doesn't want to lose
4: why.
2: The majority of one
4: well, there
2: day.
4: You go. In one day, it'll be a slow drip, perhaps. I don't know.
2: Or but not at all.
4: Or not at all. So, but he said that he hasn't made a decision.
2: Okay. Abigail, thanks so much. CTV National News correspondent Abigail Beeman.
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36: And now the forecast from the AM800 Weather Center. High reaching 29 today, the Humidex 35 or 95 Fahrenheit under a mix of sun and cloud. Clearing this evening down to 18 or 64. The heat kicking into high gear for tomorrow up to 32, but feeling like 42 or 108 Fahrenheit. Clear sky for tomorrow evening down to 23 or 73 and up to 35 or 95 Fahrenheit Tuesday and sunny.
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2: So we've been talking about KUSMA a lot, particularly today with the interview with the U.S. ambassador, and we've been talking about the politics ahead of this July 1st deadline. I thought it was a great opportunity to talk about what exactly that deadline means and what it doesn't mean. And nobody better to garner some expertise from than William Pellerin, partner in the International Trade Group at Macmillan LLP. Hi, Mr. Pellerin. Good to have you back on the show. Thanks for making the time.
8: It's absolutely my pleasure, Vashi.
2: I appreciate it. So July 1st, what does it mean and what doesn't it mean?
8: Yeah, great question, because there's a lot of misinformation circulating out there. So what we know it means is that the parties are supposed to meet in accordance with the terms of the trade agreement to decide whether to extend it for a further 16-year period beyond the term that it's already supposed to go. So long story short, this agreement was entered into 6 years ago, and there's a marker that was put into the agreement that says at the 6 year mark, which is July 1st of this year, the parties have to get together and review the agreement to decide whether to extend it for another 16 years, though it still has 10 years to go today. So the agreement has another 10 years to go, and then at the end of that 10 years, do we want another 16-year period, all in 26 years potentially left on this? What the agreement is not doing is expiring, right? So there's been a lot of talk here, and if we don't renew it, then it's going to go away. That's not true. Now, parties can withdraw from the agreement on 6 months' notice, and I think that's where a lot of things are happening. There's some confusion because the U.S. president is threatening a little bit to leave it. But unless someone triggers a withdrawal, there's still 10 years left, and what we're actually talking about is whether to extend it further.
2: So the ambassador, for example, said, like, nowhere close to any kind of framework. So let's say, for the sake of argument, absolutely nothing occurs in the next week. They have a virtual meeting on the 1st, and they just say, okay, we agree to keep talking. Does the agreement continue as is?
8: Exactly. That is exactly what happens. The agreement continues as is, and every year for now until the next 10 years, they're going to meet again on July 1st to decide whether to trigger the extension of the 16-year period. So this is all very good news for Canada, because we're happy with the agreement generally, so long as it is respected. And therein lies the rub, right? Because ultimately, as we all know, the U.S. administration is not respecting the agreement as it stands. And this is really what's forcing Canada back to the negotiation table.
2: And so if on July 1st, the two sides, if they agree to keep talking, and as you said, like, it goes to this sort of review process, does that mean that, like, we go through this sort of drama every year? And is there a wider impact, let's say, for example, with respect to uncertainty in the economy to all that?
8: Absolutely. So what this means, that's exactly right. Every year we're going to be sitting here, getting together with Mexico and the United States, and there will be this debate as to whether to extend the agreement for 16 years past 2036. Now, if that doesn't drag on, if that just happens once or twice, it probably won't create too much of a crisis in the business community. And I think there's still an expectation that this agreement is good for everyone in North America, that U.S. businesses want this. And so I don't think anyone thinks that that won't eventually happen. But if it keeps dragging on and we get, you know, 5 or 6 years down the road and no one has, we haven't triggered the extension, then that really does become a problem.
2: And the other option that you mentioned that is being surmised about just because of the rhetoric at times employed by the president around terminating, et cetera, is this option that any party has to, I think it is give, I think you said 6 months, it's give written notice that, in, you know, basically 6 months notice that you're going to withdraw. How complicated is that process? Like, let's say the U.S. again, for sake of argument, says we're going to withdraw in 6 months, like what happens then?
8: That's the nuclear option. That's the worst case scenario for everybody. We don't really think that will happen, though we certainly think that the U.S. will threaten it, because that's just part of the U.S. negotiation modus operandi to kind of threaten the worst case scenario. And so it will continue likely to be threatened. If that were to happen, it would be extremely complicated and lead to a, for sure, a collapse in trade, massive amount of uncertainty in the market, and real questions as to what finds its place. So the agreement would continue in force as between Canada and Mexico, leaving this big gap in the middle of the most, economically powerful party. And that would be a huge issue, no question.
2: My second question on that is, now that we have seen, for example, the pushback to the tariff regime play out in the Supreme Court in the United States, like, is there, does the president have the power to unilaterally, withdraw the United States from the agreement?
8: Yeah, I think that's the key question that Congress would have to get involved into that decision. I suspect that the president may try to do it. He's taken a lot of actions on trade. Like, if he wanted to go down that path, he would probably try to do it of his own volition. And then we'd be back at a place where the courts would have to rule, like they have on his unilateral tariffs, that this is not a power that lies exclusively with the executive branch, and that Congress does have to be involved in the same way as Congress had to provide the authority for him to enter into the trade agreement in the first place. So I'm not an expert on U.S. constitutional law and what would happen there, but I can tell you it would be quite messy.
2: So I guess the reason I ask is because even if, I mean, obviously there would be a dramatic impact if, even if Trump did something formal like issued written notice, but it's, even then, is it fair to say that it's not necessarily a guarantee that the entire thing falls apart 6 months to the day later?
8: I think that's right. I think that there's a lot of very, very strong business interests in the United States that we have heard, even in the U.S. consultations on CUSMA, that really want this to continue in place. U.S. businesses benefit from the CUSMA. I know there's a lot of politics around this. The U.S. president said it's a terrible deal. But ultimately, all three parties do benefit from the integration provided by the CUSMA.
2: Okay, we shall see. Mr. Pellerin, thanks so much for your analysis this afternoon. I appreciate it.
8: My pleasure. Thanks for having me.
2: Thank you. William Pellerin is a partner in the International Trade Group at McMillan LLP, an expert, obviously, in Canada-U.S. trade, with some clarity there on what does and what doesn't happen on July 1st. The bottom line, unless Trump says puts it in writing that I'm leaving in 6 months, the deal will not fall apart. It will just be subject to annual reviews, unless, of course, some sort of agreement can be arrived at, though the U.S. ambassador did throw some cold water on the prospect of that. Who knows if that in and of itself is a negotiating tactic, but did say that there's, no concept of a framework or details that look to be arrived at before July 1st.
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2: From the National Newsroom of the Canadian Press, I'm David Augustine. The latest back-and-forth strikes between the U.S. and Iran are threatening to torpedo a lasting ceasefire deal before it can be finalized. Iran launched drone and missile attacks today, targeting Bahrain and Kuwait in response to U.S. airstrikes that hit the Islamic Republic. Continued fighting in Lebanon this weekend has also threatened the agreement that could see the reopening of the Strait of Hormuz. From one war to another, Russian authorities say at least two people are dead after Ukraine kept up its heavy drone assault and set fire to a major oil refinery in the south. Russia launched that war in February of 2022. Many people in Venezuela have been feeling every minute ticking away as they run out of time to rescue people alive following devastating earthquakes. Families reported at least 68,900 people missing yesterday, 3 days after the 7.2 and 7.5 magnitude quakes struck the South American nation. Authorities say the death toll has now surpassed the 1,400 mark, with thousands of other people injured. Venezuela has been getting help from countries around the world, including Canada, which is providing $5 million in humanitarian aid. In the U.S., Americans getting ready to hit the roads and the skies for the July 4th holiday. ABC's Andrew Dimbert at Newark Airport says that the travel rush is starting to pick up a bit.
3: The TSA expecting to screen some 18.7 million passengers at airport security checkpoints starting Tuesday through July 6th, with the busiest day expected to be Thursday, July 2nd, when more than 3 million people are projected to fly.
2: AAA forecasts a record 72.2 million Americans will travel at least 50 miles. An extreme heat wave hitting Europe has led to a sharp increase in deaths in France. France's public health agency says it recorded around 1,000 additional deaths. The increase in deaths has been particularly sharp in areas under red warnings for extreme heat, with the majority involving people aged 65 and older. The heat wave has also caused infrastructure damage across Europe, impacting transportation and public services. Canada's telecom regulator is defending its new rules meant to empower consumers by eliminating certain junk fees as others question whether it will actually lead to meaningful savings. The CRTC's Scott Hutton says it's all about making it easier for

0: The Toronto Stock Exchange will be closed for trading on Wednesday for Canada Day. Meanwhile, stock markets in the U.S. will be closed on Friday in observance of the July 4th holiday, which lands on a Saturday this year. This is the Canadian Press. In sports, the Montreal Alouettes are set to host the Ottawa Redblacks tonight in CFL action. The Owls will look to get back into the win column after suffering their first loss last week, a 32-29 overtime defeat against Edmonton. Meanwhile, the Redblacks are in search of their first win, sitting at 0-2. The Toronto Blue Jays will look to snap a 5-game skid this afternoon as they take on the Texas Rangers for the finale of their 4-game set. Toronto made it to the 500 mark at 39-39 earlier in the week before losing twice to Houston and then another 3 to Texas. Shane Bieber gets the start for the Jays, while the Rangers counter with Kumar Rocker. And Ottawa's Gabriela Dabrowski and Brazil's Luisa Stefani have won the Lexus Eastbourne Open women's doubles tennis title. The duo defeated their Czech opponents 6-1, 6-4 in the WTA 250 event. It was the third title of the season for Dabrowski. From the Canadian Press, I'm David Augustine.
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10: Good morning and welcome to edition number 1020 of House Calls. I'm Dr. Barry Dworkin. It is June the 28th, 2026, and we're broadcasting live from the studios of Newstalk 580 CFRA here in Ottawa. Taking your call shortly at 521-TALK, 521-8255, star 580 on Bell Mobility, 1-800-580-2372 is our long distance and message board number. Now, before I get into my sort of pseudo rant, and I apologize for this ahead of time, when we see things happen, so say you see a child get injured, either from poor design in cars or toys or play structures that could be dangerous for them, parents and the public in general, rightfully, will make their concerns known to the powers that be. And even though the risks may be small for those particular type of injuries or harm, when you're talking about children, it hits home. And so laws will be passed, health policies will change in order to mitigate some of those risks, albeit those risks can be still small. And no one has a problem with that. I don't have a problem with that. It's, you know, it can be taken to absurd levels, but the reasoning behind it, or at least the thought behind it, is to protect children. And that can be extended to adults too. I'm not just saying children, but you get the idea. And we tend to respond that way because we think our brains are designed to relate to an individual or a story of an individual. We relate better to one-on-one or very small numbers of people. That's how our brains evolved. That's how we socialize. it's not wired. Our

0: brain is not wired to conceive of what happens to hundreds of thousands of people all at once. We can express shock at earthquakes and the harm that happens to people, but the numbers become numbing after a while. And when they become numb or we can't conceive of it because it can be overwhelming, we tend to acknowledge that it's there, but don't really do much about it. It can overwhelm our ability to say what needs to be done. So why am I talking about this as sort of the prelude to the story I'd like to talk about? Well, just keep in mind, again, we think about people individually, stories, we respond to that. Sharon Kirke, an excellent, I mean excellent health reporter in National Post, writes extremely well, presents information factually, doesn't grab an agenda to try and promote a particular point of view, but reports the facts as they are. And one of the articles that she wrote was, I'm going to bring it up here. It was called, here it is, Canadians are dying in emergency rooms as wait times climb to 48 hours. So what was actually in this report? In 2024-2025, we had 16.1 million emergency room visits in total in Canada. 1.8 million, or more than 1 in 10, required hospital admission. It's a lot of people. And patients are arriving sicker. They have multiple chronic conditions, diabetes, heart disease, kidney disease, chronic obstructive lung disease, cancers, all kinds of conditions. So very complicated patients. Half of all the patients waited less than 4 hours in total. 40% of the people waited 5 to 14 hours, and 1 in 10, or 1.5 million, waited more than 14 hours in the emergency room. And 180,000, I told you it's big numbers, right? So 180,000 waited 48 or more hours for an inpatient bed, risking deterioration of their health. The delays to get a health, to get a bed. 2,195 extra deaths, one death for every 82 patients waiting 6 to 8 hours or more for bed transfer. And this is a study cited by Ottawa emergency room physician Dr. Michael Herman. High acuity cases, that is the sudden deterioration, major health problem, these cases rose to 66% of all assessments, that these are life-threatening or urgent, and that most of the emergency room visits are not driven by minor complaints. More and more complicated situations, patients with complicated situations are arriving to the emergency room. Older adults, 55 plus, face the longest bed waits, and that's because of the need for specialized units or isolation, and this leads to hallway boarding. It's a new term, hallway boarding. Yeah, it's not a, you're not paying for to be boarded anymore, you're just thrown into a hallway and you sit there and you wait and hopefully get a bed. So what are the different issues associated with this? Well, there's things that are called upstreaming issues. That is an aging population with complex chronic diseases, poor access to family doctors, not enough specialists, waits up to more than 200 or more days for MRIs and tests, and that ends up pushing patients to the emergency room. And that exact is, ladies and gentlemen, exactly what happens. You know what needs to be done for your patient. You've ordered the appropriate tests. You do not want them to go to the emergency room. You know what it's like. You have respect for all the people working in the emergency room. You have respect for your patient's time. And you don't want to burden people with what you already know needs to be done. And yet, wait times go on forever. I have one gentleman who has glass in his heel. X-rays show that the glass is embedded in his heel. You can't do this as an outpatient. It's pretty deep inside. You need a surgeon to actually get in there to do that, to remove it. Wait time. Now he's walking on this with glass in his heel. 13 to 14 months wait time. Another person needs orthopedic assessment. I get a notification. 5 plus years I'm not joking, 5+ years wait time. So that's some of the upstream issues. Downstream, there's insufficient long-term. So downstream means after you get out of the hospital, what can you do? How can you get the acute care beds cleared up so more people can come in to get acute care? And then you are able to transfer patients to longer-term care to fully recuperate. Well, there's insufficient long-term care and home care. Half of the people need long-term care placement, waited up to 44 days in hospital, blocking beds. And Canada has the lowest hospital beds per capita and highest occupancy of those beds in the OECD. That's the 32 countries. So it limits surge capacity. You can't, if you had an emergency and or a disaster, there's no buffer. There's no way to actually help these people because you're already at capacity. Almost 8% of all the visits, people going to the emergency room, what, 1.2 million people left without a doctor being assessed. So no assessments done. They just left. So saying all that, what happens in other parts of the world? Because I just don't want to complain about this. What other things are available? So I looked at several countries around the world, some in Europe, some across the Pacific. So in Singapore, for example, individuals contribute to what's called a Medisave account. That's compulsory health savings from wages. Government subsidizes low-income people. Hospitals will compete on price and quality, so you have the control over where your healthcare dollar goes, as opposed to global funding that goes to a hospital, and then the hospital looks at this pile of cash and says, how can we conserve this pile of cash so that we don't run a deficit? So you are looked at as a drain on the budget, as opposed to somebody that can generate revenue for them that then makes them want even more to see patients because they make some money out of it and are able to run things properly. So hospitals compete on price and quality. Patients will choose fast public or private options, and there's co-pays encouraging efficiency of the system, and this results in short wait times. So that's in Singapore. In Germany, there's mandatory insurance via sickness funds. There's a wide network of hospitals and family doctors. There's higher bed supply. There are coordinated care teams that manage discharges to home, so there's long-term care that's promptly provided. Primary care gatekeeping, that is, the family doctors control specialist referrals to prevent unnecessary visits. So we have this in Ontario, so at least we have that. And that sort of keeps the ER flow a bit smoother. Australia, similar thing. Federal funding is tied to performance targets, that is, timely treatment in the emergency rooms, reduced wait times. Family doctors act as gatekeepers with incentives. There's extra payments for coordinated chronic care, keeping patients out of the hospital. There's activity-based hospital payments, so the hospitals are paid per treated case, so it incentivizes them to provide that care. And there's expanded outpatient and home care, and there's subsidized community services, which prevents unnecessary admissions and boarding without losing the bank, so it doesn't bankrupt the system. And in the Netherlands, patients register with their family doctor first for most care. The family doctors coordinate the referrals. There's integrated networks to ensure quick and rapid specialist access. There's a lot of long-term care and home support that are insurance covered. It enables rapid hospital discharges and minimizes ER overcrowding. So there are things in the world that work. So why do I mention all of this stuff? And I'm running a little bit over time, but I just wanted to finish this up. The effect that this has on patients, primarily, not getting the care that they need, and the care that once they finally receive it, let's face it, the care when they receive it is excellent. This is not a slight on anybody working in the emergency rooms, the physicians, the nurses, the respiratory technologists, everybody that's involved, physiotherapists, occupational therapists, social workers, everybody that's involved in the emergency room. They're working to help patients, and the care that they provide is excellent. But they don't have any control over the system. And as you know, when you are in a system where you do everything you possibly can and you see people, this is the stories, you're seeing individuals, not just numbers, seeing individuals, and you know that that person will likely die or suffer significant harm if they don't get that care, and you have no control over doing that. You can rationalize all you want about how, you know, this is the system, and I understand the system is not providing me with the tools to be able to help patients. So I'm not at fault for this. You can rationally say that. I'm not at fault for this. But the emotional toll this has on people working in that environment, seeing people die unnecessarily, knowing what needs to be done, knowing what patients need to get that kind of care, and not being able to access that in a timely manner, takes a tremendous toll on the people working there. It takes a tremendous toll on the patients who can die from that. But when you're working there day after day, you see depression, anxiety, all kinds of things that happen to people's psyche when you are working and you have no control of your environment. So I want to bring this around full circle. Governments pass laws and health policies for risks of health risks, and as I mentioned, for children, that can be very low risk, unlikely to happen, very rare, but the policies change because of a public uproar. And yet, we have a situation in front of us, daily, common, millions of people being affected, thousands dying because of it, and nothing is being done from a health policy perspective. Governments don't act very quickly on this at all. Where's the public outcry? Large numbers. We have a hard time with large numbers. Because of that, the urgency doesn't seem to be there. Unlike the individual child that gets hurt, and we empathize, rightly so, with the family and how that child has been affected. But when you have thousands of people, it gets lost in the shuffle. And as a result, thousands of people every year are going to continue to die. Why do we put up with this? Why do we have to deal with this? Why does this not change? Why don't we look at other areas of the world that function properly and provide better care? Why? Why? Because our governments are useless. I'm Dr. Barry Dworkin. You're listening to House Calls. We'll be back in just a couple of minutes.
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8: And now the forecast from the AM 800 Weather Center. A mix of sun and cloud, the high reaching 29 today, the humidex 35 or 95 Fahrenheit. This evening clearing down to 18 or 64. Tomorrow the heat kicks into high gear up to 32, feeling like 42 or 108 Fahrenheit. Tomorrow evening clear down to 23 or 73. And for your Tuesday, up to 35 or 95 and sunny for the region.
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0: Just before we get to the phone line with Helen and Chelsea, Kevin in Ottawa South writes, what's your view on the Ottawa Hospital partnering with a private company to build long-term care and retirement residents on hospital premises to help open up bed space? The private company is currently building a 256-bed long-term care facility at the Riverside site with a future 270-bed retirement residence planned in 2027 at the Riverside, followed by a 320-bed facility at the Civic. Well, Kevin, I think that's a great idea. But it's a local solution. We have a systemic general problem everywhere. And it's a kind of piecemeal. It's sort of a reflexive reaction to a problem that those beds will get filled up in about a year. And then we're back to the same problem again. So we do have to look, and I'm not disparaging it. I think it has to be done, but it needs to be done on it with a more, urgent systemic policy so that this is everywhere. You know, this is just the Ottawa Hospital, but you have other hospitals around Ontario experiencing similar problems. So while locally it might help alleviate some of that, you have population growth that's exploding. You have emergency room use that's still going up. And so this, although will open the tap a little bit and let some of the flow go through to those beds, it's still not going to be enough with our aging population. So we have to face those issues. And again, look at what other countries are doing systemically to counter this specific problem. So yes, I think it's a great idea. It should be expanded and should be part of regular policy. And how we accomplish that, again, just go speak to the people that have already done it. Don't have to recreate the wheel. You can always adapt it to our particular system. But that being said, if others are doing this and succeeding, we have some stuff to learn from them. I'm going to speak to Helen in Chelsea. Hi, Helen.
10: Oh, hi, Dr. Dworkin. So happy to be able to reach you and speak to you about my issue. Oh,
0: thank you. Go right ahead.
10: I was diagnosed with a diaphragmatic hernia about 4 months ago.
0: Okay.
10: I had a scan, and that's what that confirmed the diagnosis. And I also had a gastroscopy.
0: Mm-hmm.
10: I'm on medication. I do take some Dexia twice a day to manage the acidity in my stomach.
0: Right.
10: It works, but not 100% of the time. When I met with my GP as well as with the gastroenterologist following the gastroscopy, I was told that surgery was not an option.
0: Right.
10: So my question to you is, and I've done some research since then, and I know what a surgery implies, but I'm wondering why it's not an option for me, because I can't see myself living with this for the rest of my days, unless it heals on its own.
0: So did they specifically say diaphragmatic hernia or hiatus hernia?
10: No, it's diaphragmatic. It's my stomach has penetrated my...
0: Your chest.
10: Yes, exactly. And it pushes on my lungs. So I'm short of breath, and I get full right away when I start eating. So I've lost some weight. It's not something that is, right. I'm not a heavy person to start with, so I don't want to lose any more weight. So I'm just wondering what my options are for the future.
0: So you're asking a very good question, and I've looked this up while you've been giving me the history, because again, this is a surgical question, and because I'm not a surgeon, I want to find out from surgeons what it is. And so diaphragmatic hernia. So the diaphragm is we may run out of time, but we may go past and bring you back after the break, Helen. But diaphragmatic, you know what? That's in fact what we're going to do, because we're closing in on 1 minute before the news hour. So the news break. So instead of breaking this up and reiterating stuff right after, we're going to put you on hold and then come back right after the news so I can give you a full answer about what should be done.
10: That would be great.
0: Okay, so we're going to take a small break. Are you listening to House Calls on Newstalk 580 CFRA here in Ottawa? And we'll be back with Helen to discuss diaphragmatic hernias and what the latest recommendations are. I'm Dr. Barry Dworkin, back in just a couple of minutes.
1: 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Enjoy this encore presentation from the very best of House Calls.
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0: We're in conversation with Helen in Chelsea, Quebec, and Helen has provided a history that she has a diaphragmatic hernia. The diaphragm is a muscle. It's a dome-shaped muscle that separates your chest cavity from the abdomen. It's a muscle that when it contracts, that's why your stomach sort of pops out a bit when you start to take a breath in. It contracts and draws air into your lungs by creating negative pressure. Think of a bellows when you're using it to stoke a fire, right? When you open up the bellows, you're sucking air into it, and then you press the handles and the air comes out. Well, that sucking air in concept is what the diaphragm does. It creates negative pressure to bring air into the lungs. But that diaphragm or muscle can sometimes get divided or split. And what's underneath that diaphragm now can poke up and make its way into the chest cavity. And in this case, the stomach tends to slide into there, and that can cause obviously a lot of problems because your stomach shouldn't be in your chest. And so the answer for whether surgery should be done, Helen, is that this is from openevidence.com, and I asked a specific question about, and again, you said it's diaphragmatic hernia, not a hiatus hernia.
10: Exactly.
0: So diaphragmatic hernia management in adults, and they say surgery is the definitive treatment for diaphragmatic hernia in adults, whether it's traumatic or whether you're born with it. And it says here should be performed once the diagnosis is confirmed, as the risk of incarceration where things get stuck, strangulation where it gets tight around the stomach and cause damage, that increases over time. So the World Society of Emergency Surgery strongly recommends surgical repair for all complicated diaphragmatic hernias. So the key word is complicated diaphragmatic hernia. So you have to ask them about how they've defined this hernia for you. If it's complicated or not, that would lead to a recommendation for surgery. But also, if you're having a lot of symptoms, your quality of life is suffering from this. You've mentioned you've had symptoms where you're getting reflux from time to time. Trouble breathing also, do you find that happens?
10: Well, before I started taking the Dexilin,
0: yeah.
10: I could not take deep breaths.
0: Right.
10: And I did not have the energy. I'm a very fit person, and yeah. I noticed a big difference in my stamina before as opposed to now with this hernia.
0: Right.
10: So, and it's also my appetite that concerns me because
0: sure.
10: I don't have a lot of appetite, and I fill up very quickly when I start eating.
0: Yeah.
10: So that's the reason for my weight loss. I lost about 7 pounds right now, so.
0: Okay. And so
10: that's not good either.
0: No, that's not good either. Did they mention or have they provided from all the scans to say how much of the stomach has slid up into the chest?
10: Well, I'm seeing my GP on Monday, and that's why I'm calling today, so I've got some meat.
4: Sure.
10: Because with my doctor, they still said, because my GP as well as the gastroenterologist who said, I'm not a surgeon, but surgery is not recommended. And after doing research, I thought, oh, so why are they saying that? Because I got to the same conclusion as you doing my research. And it's not a surgery that's impossible, because all they do is they reposition the stomach, they close a gap in my diaphragm, and then I recover.
4: I think it's worth a second opinion. Again, there's a difference between what's called hiatus hernia. A hiatus hernia is when the top part, just the top part of the stomach, slides up through the opening. The diaphragm has a hole in it, a natural hole that allows, obviously, the esophagus, which is the tube that runs from the back of your throat to your stomach, it has to pass through the diaphragm to get to your stomach, to get food there. And so that opening can sometimes become loose. And so the upper part of the stomach, a little bit of it can come above that. And normally that hole has a sphincter. It's called the lower esophageal sphincter. So all it is, it's a muscle, a band of muscle that squeezes down to prevent acid and other stomach contents from coming back up again. So it's a valve. But if that top part of the stomach passes upwards, that valve doesn't work very well anymore. And so you can get reflux and acid reflux and a whole host of things. If medication controls the acid, you leave people alone, because the surgery in this case doesn't necessarily work very well for hiatus hernias. But again, if this is a true diaphragmatic hernia, that's a completely different animal.
10: Yeah, so I do have it in writing. I have the report of the scan that I had.
4: Yeah.
10: And it specifically says that I have a diaphragmatic.
4: Yeah.
10: It's in French, so I can't.
4: No, that's okay.
10: It says, pathy Z, I don't know what that is, goes versus a large diaphragmatic hernia on the left hand, on the left-hand side with atelectasy passive. I don't know what that means.
4: They said atelectasis. Is that what they said?
10: Yes, yes.
4: Yeah, so atelectasis is when the small air sacs in the lungs get compressed and fluid collects in there. So that's why you get short of breath and are feeling more tired, because essentially it renders that part of the lung non-functional. It can't transfer oxygen as efficiently. So again, if you are having this kind of herniation with that kind of effect on the lung, yeah, that strikes me as something that needs to be fixed. Now, again, I don't have your medical file in front of me, so I can only make suggestions and recommendations on what questions to ask. And so the main question is for your physician, if they are confirming that I have a diaphragmatic hernia and I have evidence that part of my lung is being squeezed down because of this, and I'm having a quality of life that's now compromised, are there not surgical options to fix this? Because I can't continue functioning this way. That's sort of the way you sort of should phrase the question. And then that question is usually sent off to a surgeon with all your information and a detailed history, so that they can make an assessment on the basis of what the best approach would be to fix this.
10: Because it doesn't heal on its own.
4: No, it doesn't.
10: You know, from my initial meeting with my doctor, I asked her, I said, is this going to heal? She said, no, it's always going to be like this.
4: Yeah, it's like having a hernia anywhere, right? Have an inguinal hernia, you get a bulge that happens in your pelvis, and if left to its own devices, it can get larger, and it can become complicated. It can certainly compromise quality of life. It can hurt. It can limit your mobility. And so those are surgically repaired. So,
10: yes, exactly. My last question to you is, when I saw the gastroenterologist, he prescribed the medication to empty my stomach to make more room for food. And he said, take it on a need-to basis. But I don't quite understand how much I need that. Or you can clarify whether or not I should take that kind of medication. It scares me a bit.
4: Was it something like domperidone or something like that?
10: Yes.
4: Yeah, so that's a motility agent that tries to get things to move in one direction downwards, right, down towards the intestine, so to move things forward. But that's a great question that you're asking, because you only know when you start to eat, and you start to eat and you're already having a problem. Taking the medication at that point is not going to really help. So you have to sort of take it, you have to be prescient and sort of say, okay, do I think this is going to happen to me when I eat? And you take the medication to try to mitigate some of the blockage or the reflux that occurs, but it becomes a guessing game. And so it's not an ideal thing. I mean, the gastroenterologist has only a certain amount of tools. They're not surgeons per se. So they're trying to provide you with some solutions, but ultimately, if it walks like a duck, it's a duck, right? So in this case, if you have a diaphragmatic hernia that's compressing part of your lung, that's usually, you know, again, I could be wrong, but that's usually a surgical question.
10: Well, Dr. Dworkin, you've given me some good information that I can use when I meet with my doctor on Monday. So I will, I consider your opinion, a second opinion. But like you say, you know, maybe sending the information to a surgeon, because both my doctor and the specialist said the same thing. We're not surgeons, but.
4: Right. And so now the issue is to ask a surgeon, especially if you are symptomatic and you have those scans and it shows atelectasis in the lung. That's not a good, atelectasis is not going to go away if the stomach is pushing in on the lung like that. And over the long term, it can increase risk of infection, more fluid accumulation, reduced endurance and exercise capacity. So it's not a healthy thing. It's like someone pushing on your lung all the time and not letting you expand your lungs the way they're supposed to.
10: Well, thank you so much for clarifying this issue for me, and I really appreciate it.
4: Oh, you're very welcome.
10: So have a great day.
4: Thanks, you too, Helen. Take care.
10: Thank you.
4: Bye-bye. 521-TALK, 521-8255, *580 on Bell Mobility, 1-800-580-2372 is our long distance and message board number. And I want to clarify when I said governments are useless, which I think a lot of times they are, but useless in that they're not responding like they normally would if you had, again, an individual that was harmed. There's none of that same response or the courage to say that what we are doing is not working anymore and that there needs to be an overhaul of certain aspects of our healthcare system to make it function better. And here is how this can be done. Here is how other countries do this. People are not on the street in those countries, not being able to get access to care or falling through the cracks. And yes, there are always going to be problems. No system is 100%. And it never can be. But at the same time, we keep doing the same dogmatic thing over and over and over again and treating our healthcare system as if it's some sacrosanct, cannot touch, leave alone. It's the best thing in this country. Let's leave it alone, because if we touch it, we're somehow creating some sacrilegious offense instead of looking at it as an insurance plan that is failing a lot of people, that is has systemic rot within it, that is not able to deal with the issues that are facing us today. It was designed back in the early 80s when the government passed the Canada Health Act, when our demographics were different, people were younger, complication rates from illnesses were less. That's not the same thing today. It's 50 years later. Not the same thing at all. And yet we still cling to that old mantra, like somehow this is something that we should not ever touch. And until people get fed up or fed up enough, it isn't going to change. And I think, unfortunately, we always wait for crises to occur before we act on things, as opposed to being proactive and biting the bullet and taking the political heat and saying, you know what, I don't care if I don't get elected next time. It's more important for us to do things that protect people, that give them the care that they need, and damn the torpedoes. We don't want people to fall through the cracks, because that's what's happening now. And cite other countries, cite your evidence, create a system that works better for everybody. Going to take a small break and come back with your calls and questions. I'm Dr. Barry Dworkin, and you're listening to House Calls. Back in just a couple of minutes.
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31: And now the forecast from the AM 800 Weather Center. High reaching 29 today, the humidex 35 or 95 Fahrenheit under a mix of sun and cloud. Clearing this evening down to 18 or 64. The heat kicking into high gear for tomorrow up to 32, but feeling like 42 or 108 Fahrenheit. Clear sky for tomorrow evening down to 23 or 73 and up to 35 or 95 Fahrenheit Tuesday and sunny.
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4: Welcome back. 521-TALK, 521-8255, star 580 on Bell Mobility, 1-800-580-2372 is our message board and long-distance number. Charles from Ottawa asks, any comments on Cardiomobile, that alleged ECG machine? The Cardiomobile is a device that's an app you can have on your phone. And the question is, how accurate is it when it's used on your phone? The device itself under sort of gold standard circumstances, and I've looked this up for you, Charles, and it says it has a high diagnostic accuracy for atrial fibrillation detection with a sensitivity. And again, sensitivity means if it tells you that you have something, that you truly have something. The sensitivity ranges from 87 to 100%. And specificity means if the test tells you you don't have something, that you truly do not have it, that ranges from 94 to 99%. And that's across multiple validation studies. The kicker, though, is real-world performance is somewhat lower when unclassified recordings are included. So when it's just monitoring things all day long, you don't necessarily get the same accuracy. But multiple studies have validated it against the standard 12 lead, or that's 12 wire ECG that's used when, you know, all the wires that get on your chest. In primary care validation studies, 10 Dutch practices. So there were 214 people that were looked at in this. The ECG for this particular app had 100% sensitivity and specificity for atrial fibrillation and atrial flutter. And the algorithm that was involved had an 87% sensitivity and 98% specificity. So all in all, it works reasonably well, surprisingly so. But the key limitation is the rate of unclassified recordings, which account for about 17 to 28% of all the recordings. And they say here it substantially diminishes real-world diagnostic yield. The basal wearable study demonstrated that when inconclusive tracings are included in an intention to diagnose analysis, so you're using this to try and diagnose, performance drops considerably across all consumer devices. So that's the key thing. As with any tool and any measurement, when you're doing a test, you're usually testing on the basis of a suspicion that someone has something and you're checking for it, or they're at an age where the risk of a particular disease is more common. And so you do screening at that time to be able to create a better yield. So colon cancer screening, for example, breast cancer screening, blood pressure monitoring, blood sugar levels, liver function, kidney function, a whole host of things that we do on the basis of a person's age and family history and own risk factors, lifestyle issues. And that increases your likelihood or predictive value of your test. So if you're doing this on a general population where they don't necessarily share those risks, you have a device that's not necessarily providing you with the accurate information that you need. So that's essentially the answer to your question. It's a good app, a good device when used under appropriate circumstances, especially in areas of the world where you may not have access to 12 lead ECGs, and you have patients that are coming in that where you suspect they have atrial fibrillation or atrial flutter, and you use this and can be at least confident that it is providing you with an accurate representation of what that person is experiencing. We're talking about risk and small risks and health policy. Well, there seems to be something that's happened. This is reported by CTV News, and it deals with individual children. And so, again, we can empathize with that, and we should. I'm not saying that as a negative. We should empathize with what is happening. The story is, this gives several stories of several children who decided on the basis of a video that they saw online to heat up their squishy toys. These toys can sometimes change over time and become more firm, and so they're harder to squeeze. And the recommendation from this video was put the toy in a microwave to soften it up. Unfortunately, those toys aren't designed to be put into microwaves. The walls of the toys are malleable, and the microwaves can damage those walls, and inside is a gel, and that gel is being heated up. And unfortunately, what happened is this was a 13-year-old girl, name was Emily. Mom came in because she was screaming, quote, get it off, get it off. the squishy toy had exploded onto her chest after she put it in the microwave.
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13: From the National Newsroom of the Canadian Press, I'm David Augustine. Conservative leader Pierre Poilievre is asking Parliament's Ethics Committee to investigate Ottawa's proposal to turn unsold BC condos into affordable housing. He argues the plan amounts to a condo bailout for developers, bankers, and investors. Prime Minister Mark Carney says the proposal is meant to help Canadians access housing, but admits it was not explained well. Poilievre says the program could keep prices artificially high by stopping the market from correcting itself. The death toll in the Venezuela earthquakes that hit last week is now well over 1,400 people, and thousands more are hurt.
14: U.S. search and rescue teams are now on the ground, their work expanding overnight. The rescue effort is now in its fourth day, and U.S. teams sharing video of them rescuing a mother and her young son, pulling them from the rubble of one of those collapsed buildings, and people who watched this rescue cheering in relief.
13: That was ABC's Marcus Moore at the Foreign Desk. Bill Maher will receive the Mark Twain Prize for American Humor at the Kennedy Center today. The award recognizes major contributions to U.S. comedy and commentary with past winners including Tina Fey, David Letterman, and Dave Chappelle. Celebrities such as Woody Harrelson, Ariana Huffington, and Jay Leno are expected to attend. Now, the ceremony comes amid controversy at the Kennedy Center after U.S. President Donald Trump reshaped its leadership, became chairman, and had his name added to the building. Well, as the U.S. nears its 250th birthday, the nation remains divided. Senator Todd Young telling ABC's Jonathan Carl on This Week that Americans will have to address the polarization in the voting booth.
15: This is an experiment. It is a fragile experiment. And it only exists if the American people take command of this country, and if they have challenges with the way we're being led, then put people in office that can do a better job. So it's in the American people's hands.
13: Senator Young is among the 10 bipartisan lawmakers profiled in a new book about veterans in Congress called Courage Can Save Us. The RCMP's celebrated musical ride is almost as old as Canada itself. Chief Instructor Sergeant Derek Quilley says it dates back to the 1870s.
16: It actually formed when the original members that did the march west from Ottawa out west, and in their forts when they had some downtime, they practiced some cavalry moves as a troop.
13: Quilley says the show is an important symbol of the country in that the special sunset ceremonies set to be performed in Ottawa ahead of Canada Day are a sweet slice of pure Canadiana. Thousands of people gather to watch the musical ride in the nation's capital every year. And Nashville stars came out in droves on Saturday to celebrate the career of Alan Jackson. Last Call, One More for the Road, the finale, was a triumphant swan song for the performer, a celebration of his life and career with help from some of the artists he directly inspired. Carrie Underwood, Luke Combs, Miranda Lambert, and Lainey Wilson were among the many who performed a marathon of covers by the singer with the signature Stetson hat, who also took to the stage. This is the Canadian Press. In sports, Canada is getting set to take on South Africa in its knockout stage debut at the FIFA World Cup in Los Angeles. The Canadians finished second in Group B, while South Africa placed second in Group A, both finishing with one win, one draw, and one loss. Canada head coach Jesse Marsh says star captain Alphonso Davies will be ready to play after missing three games. Wimbledon has confirmed that Serena Williams' first match at the Grass Court Grand Slam since 2022 will take place on center court on Tuesday evening. The 44-year-old Williams, a seven-time Wimbledon champion making a tennis comeback, will face 20-year-old Maya Joint of Australia. And George Russell is firmly back in Formula One title contention after turning his controversial pole position into a dominant win at the Austrian Grand Prix. Russell controlled the race throughout and held off a challenge from Red Bull's Max Verstappen. His Mercedes teammate and standings leader Kimi Antonelli had to settle for third after closing in on Verstappen on the final lap. From the Canadian Press, I'm David Augustine.
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31: And now the forecast from the AM 800 Weather Center. A mix of sun and cloud, the high reaching 29 today, the humidex 35 or 95 Fahrenheit. This evening clearing down to 18 or 64. Tomorrow the heat kicks into high gear up to 32, feeling like 42 or 108 Fahrenheit. Tomorrow evening clear down to 23 or 73. And for your Tuesday, up to 35 or 95 and sunny for the region.
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10: And welcome to Get Fit, everyone, here on AM 800. Mike Kakuk with you this morning, along with Mike Jaworski from Finer Fitness. And we're here every week at this time to talk fitness. So we appreciate you joining us today. And through

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1: Three blocks north of the expressway. They've been open for over 20 years now. They're open 7 days a week, Monday to Friday from 9 a.m. until 9 p.m. Saturdays, they're open 9 until 5. And then Sundays, they're open from noon until 5. Mike, good morning. Good to see you again.
2: Morning to you, Mike.
1: And, well, we talked about quite a bit over the last few weeks and covered a lot of different items that you have for sale. And today we're going to focus, to start off anyway, on exercise bikes, which have been around a long time, but I would imagine with your 20 years doing this now, they have evolved quite a bit.
2: It's funny you said that about been around a long time. There was a survey that was done not too long ago, and the third most common item in someone's basement is an exercise bike. So it goes to show you how popular it is just to buy an exercise bike, just a regular stationary bike.
1: Well, you know, it's much like we've talked about in previous shows with treadmills. You know, we're all built to walk, and most of us are built to ride a bike. It's and it could be a little easier on our joints as well, as opposed to running on a treadmill or walking on a treadmill.
2: You know, I think bikes, like you said, people are just kind of, they know, naturally know how to do this. It's maybe childhood from buying just a regular street bike, so they revert into that right away and knowing to do the motion and understanding the exercise benefits of it. And it is smooth on your joints and there is no impact. And pretty much anybody can do it. Now they've made these bikes where they've got what they call a walk-through design, which is really important for seniors. So this way you don't have to hurdle your leg over top of that, you know, middle shroud that sits there. If you buy one of the recumbent bikes, which is a style that you'll sit back in, you see probably a lot of those in the gyms, that's a great bike for someone that can't throw their leg over the bike anymore, because that seems to be the biggest problem when someone wants to try an exercise bike. They can't hurdle that one piece of the bike to get their foot on the opposite side of the pedals. So now with the new walk-through designs on bikes, it makes it a lot easier.
1: Mm-hmm. Yeah, absolutely. Well, that's a very nice feature. Yeah, I remember growing up, my parents had an exercise bike in our basement, and it looked very archaic even at the time, and this was in the 80s, so I don't know how old this thing was. They don't look like that anymore, though. And I remember they had the tension bar where, you know, it actually caused friction on the wheel in order to give you more of a workout. And, yeah, it wasn't exactly the most modern design like we have now.
2: You almost want to throw a white beach hat on and hook up to your washing machine, right?
1: Yeah,
2: the old Gilligan's Island looking bike. And that's how they were. They were just a big flywheel with a tension strap on it. And that's how you, you know, provide resistance. You tighten up this leather strap over the flywheel. And what would end up happening? What end up happening over time is the wheel would cause so much friction that the strap would just burn out. Nowadays, what they've done on the better end bikes is they use what they call electromagnetic resistance. So you got this horseshoe of magnets that kind of sits underneath the flywheel, and as you want tension, they move closer, but they never really rub. So there's always this nice smooth tension going on versus having that strap that you'd crank down. And a lot of things too with bikes have changed. I mean, probably the bike that you're speaking about when you're younger, you could pedal the wheel really fast and take your foot off the pedals and it would spin around and the pedals would keep going. Now they've designed which is called free spin so that, you know, there's no room for that injury. You wouldn't have to try and fight with the pedals as you're trying to pull your feet off or stop the flywheel in motion.
1: That makes sense. I forgot all about that. That was definitely the case with those.
2: I used to do it all the time.
1: Yeah,
2: you know,
1: yeah, absolutely.
2: You'd get it spinning as fast as you could and you'd take your feet out and the flywheel would keep going. Actually, a lot of the spin bikes, which are really designed to mimic a road bike, they still have that motion where it's a great big flywheel up front. And they're made to really hammer down on, actually stand up on, and use like you would your mountain bike or a street bike. And they have that, still that heavy flywheel. They have a stopping mechanism, though, that you can slam down so it doesn't swing back around and, you know, hit you in the back of the leg or fight against your knee joints when it's trying to stop.
1: What's the difference between a spin bike and a regular exercise bike? Because I know there is a difference between the two, and the spin bikes are becoming more popular, it seems like.
2: You know, really, here's the biggest difference. It's more in the usage and how the user is going to use the product. On spin bikes, they're really made to kind of, like I said, stand up, hammer down, keep a really fast pace. There isn't a lot of programs on them. They're not designed to kind of sit back and do a 35 or 40 minute workout at maybe a slower pace with tension. It's made more for, if you're going to add tension, well, then you better pick up the pace even harder on the bike. So spinning bikes are really, they're just an aggressive product. They're a great product. A lot of people that use them swear by them, and they really enjoy using the spinners. And these days, you'll see a ton of them out there. I mean,

0: just like every show we talk about in the past, the first thing look for is warranty. It'll tell you a lot about your product. Even spin bikes, as indestructible as they may seem, because all you have is a flywheel and some tension, there is a difference in product. The cheaper spin bikes will use a felt pad versus a leather pad to stop the flywheel. They'll also use a lower grade crank system where your feet and the pedals combine. A good bike will have what they call a three-piece crank system, and it'll actually be made out of quality, you know, material that you can stand up and you're not going to snap the pedal or have it, you know, jar up or skip when you're trying to use it. Now, also in the spin bikes, there's a few other types of mechanisms that make it feel different. One's on a chain, just like your road bike. You would have a chain and you would use the chain to maneuver around the pedals to the flywheel. The other style is on a Kevlar belt, and that's extremely smooth. Now this year we just started seeing a lot of the cheaper Kevlar belts coming out, and again, it's a different product. The belt skips around, it doesn't have that continuous grab the way it should, and the product no longer works the way that you'd want it to. If you see a warranty that's only going to give you 90 days parts, forget it. Just don't even buy it. Look for something that minimally the warranty will give you a lifetime on that frame, at least 2 years in parts, and at least a year's labor. So if there is a problem, someone comes out and fixes it at your house. That's the easiest way to determine quality is on a manufacturer's warranty.
1: Yeah, and you say that with all the different equipment that we've talked about on this show, whether it's treadmills, elliptical trainers, exercise machines, home gyms. You got to look for that warranty. That is really a key. And we shouldn't be paying extra for it, right?
0: No, exactly, Mike. Anything that you have to buy to make the product as an insurance towards what you're buying, I just don't buy into that. I think if you have a good product and the manufacturer is going to back it up and say, here's my warranty, this is what we believe in this product, that tells you a lot about it. The problem is most products will offer a really low-end warranty, and then they expect the retailer to sell you some, you know, shady kind of extended warranty. On a bike, as much as, like I said, they look like they're indestructible, we see a lot of spin bikes that we'll get calls at our store from that are purchased at a big box stores where the pedal has snapped because the customer went to go stand up on their spin bike, couldn't support the weight, and it stripped all the threading now on the pedal and it's gone. So like something simple like that just eliminates the product and you can't fix it unless you get a set of like taps and start stripping out bolts mm-hmm. and everything else. So you don't want to do that. And if they're welded right to that pedal and it's soft metal, and we've seen those, forget it. You got to replace the whole crank system. So bikes are important. It's just like anything else that you purchase. Fitness equipment is the one thing that I can tell everybody it's tangible product. You're going to feel it. You're going to touch it. You're going to use it. So if it doesn't feel good or if it's going to, you know, basically behave poorly while you're using it, forget it. You're not going to like the product. And bikes are just in the same category.
1: Yeah, absolutely. You're listening to Get Fit here on AM 800. Mike Iwarski is here from Finer Fitness. We talk fitness and fitness equipment every week at this time here on AM 800. Now, if you want to stop by and see some of these exercise bikes and spin bikes and whatever else you're looking at to get in shape, make sure you stop by Finer Fitness, Howard Avenue, 3 blocks north of the expressway. Very easy to find. They're open 7 days a week, too, so very easy to find the time, too, to stop by. Monday to Friday from 9 a.m. until 9 p.m., Saturdays from 9 until 5, and Sundays from noon until 5. You can check it out online as well. A lot of information there for you at finerfitness.ca. But, Mike, you really encourage people to come down and try this different equipment out, and that includes the exercise bikes. You have plenty of those set up for people to hop on and give it a ride.
0: Of all styles, too. Like, there's not just one spinner on the floor. I think there's 7 spin bikes on the floor. There's not just one upright stationary bike. I think there's 15 of them on the floor. So we want everybody to feel a certain product, see if it works for them. Look, here's a perfect example, Mike. You can walk in and buy a $198 stationary bike off us. And why do we sell it? There's 3 reasons. Some of our $198 bikes are great for seniors. They're made for real light use. They're made to, you know, fold away, kind of slip away when they're done, and probably 5 to 10, maybe 15 minutes of use a day just to keep them moving. Another reason why we sell that bike is just to beat out all the big box stores' prices. So we just basically take their prices and chop off $100 and easily beat them and provide service. The second thing is, now, let's say we get a gentleman like yourself. You walk in and, you know, Mike, I want to ride a bike for maybe 3 days out of the week for 45 minutes. Here's the first thing we want you to do. Sit on it. Make sure it's comfortable, because if it's not, you're not going to use it. A lot of the bikes, they'll kind of skimp on the padding in the seats, as simple as that may be. But it's like sitting on a cinder block. So, you know, how uncomfortable that is that going to be within 25, 30 minutes of the workout? People won't think about that. They'll just walk in. They'll try the seat. They'll think it's okay. They don't realize they got to sit on that for a while. So if it's not comfortable, you're not staying on it. Again, look for what they call electromagnetic resistance. That's going to be the smooth and the resistance that doesn't wear out. And then check your warranties. The rest of the product, you just look, they'll have programs, chances are, on most of them. Most of them have some sort of a heart rate monitoring system on it. And the bulk of it will just be more or less size and if it works for you. And that's how you'll start to, you know, determine what's the right purchase for myself.
1: Yeah, and one of the benefits, too, of coming to your store is the fact that not only do you have the bike set up, but you have the treadmills and you have the elliptical trainers and you have everything set up. Do you get people coming in thinking, I don't know what kind of equipment I want as far as my cardio equipment? Maybe it's a bike, maybe it's a treadmill, maybe it's an elliptical, so they can try all three out.
0: All the time. That happens all the time. Someone will walk in, they're completely not sure what they want to do. They know they have to do something. So, you know, you walk in thinking maybe an elliptical is a great way to go, and you'll turn around and buy a rower. So, you know, it's just a matter of what you try, and that's why we have it on the floor. We want you to try it. This is one of those products that you do have to try it. If you're going in and buying it somewhere and you can't try it and actually feel it and make sure it's working, is it quiet enough? Is it going to fit where you're going to put it? Is there going to be service? Don't buy it. Like all this equipment, treadmills, bikes, ellipticals, there's one thing that does boil down to, you need service on it. Sooner or later, you're going to have service on it. It's moving parts. But that doesn't mean if you buy it, you want to use the warranty all the time either. So just because you've purchased it doesn't mean you want to see a service guy at your house every second day or every third month. You want to be able to get on it. Just know that you got peace of mind. It's a good product.
1: Yeah, absolutely. That's very important when it comes to this fitness equipment. No doubt about that. Also, when it comes to bikes, what are some of the other things we should look for? And is it similar to some of the other equipment where we have to kind of look beyond the bells and whistles of the pad on top or the console on top and look at the more guts of the exercise bike?
0: Yes, absolutely. And here's what it's going to boil down to is that crank system and, again, the electromagnetic resistance in a bike. The crank system's the one where they skimp a lot of times. They'll take, and that's basically what, you know, where you're going to put your feet in. You got the pedals, and that goes to the flywheel. That should be a three-piece crank system. Now, what that means should connect three different ways to provide smoothness and also the leverage as it's moving around. A lot of them won't. It's just a single weld in one spot, and maybe just the pedals will move. That's a very cheap crank system, and they do snap. The metal that they use, Mike, isn't great quality stuff on a lot of the lower-end product. Unfortunately, almost all of it's made overseas these days, and it's the game is profit. So what can we sell that looks good, sprinkles you with MP3 players, maybe small TV screens or, you know, gadgets up top, but really skimp on the quality down below where it counts. The MP3 players, most of them that I have on any of the products do not sound great. They have not mastered that yet. They put these little tiny speakers in there. You're better off just plugging your headphones back into your ears, and you'll enjoy it a lot more, mm-hmm. you know, than trying to mess around with the system on the bike.
1: Now, what about as an option, is this a cheaper option to use our own bikes in our homes and get one of those systems which lifts the bike up so we can use it as a stationary bike?
0: Yep, they're called the Cyclops. There's a couple different names. The ones we used to carry were called Cyclops. Not that they're bad. Here's the biggest problem with the Cyclops. Not every bike tire fits in it. And the other problem is a lot of times it'll burn out your derailleur on your good bike. So I don't know if you're weighing it out, and the Cyclops that we sold, which was a pretty good quality one, was between $500 to $700. You might want to buy a stationary bike or a spinner.
1: Yeah, for that much money, you can get a very good
0: now you're saving, stationary yeah, bike. And you're saving the hassle of you putting it on, trying to figure out the tire size. Is it going to mess around with my mechanics on my good bike? I got a spinner. Leave my bike in the garage or wherever you're going to put it, and you go and use the piece that downstairs.
1: Plus, are you able to add tension to the bike with that unit or no?
0: Well, you can shift gears. There's not a tension on the Cyclops.
1: Okay.
0: But the other thing, it was noisy. So because it is a kind of a roller-style system, whereas the stationary bikes, quiet. Like, you hear nothing on those.
1: Okay, so that might be an option for you, but it looks like buying a stationary bike or a spin bike is the way to go. A lot of gyms now, Mike, are having spin classes. You've suggested in the past that people maybe, if they're at a gym or if they have a trial membership at a gym or if they can just go to a class, maybe try out a spin bike before they end up buying one and do a class.
0: Yeah, what I think it's probably the best thing you can do, because a lot of people just hear about it or, you know, they're reading a lot about the trend of spinning, and then they think, well, maybe this is the best way. You might not like it. You know, it might be more of a workout than what you want to take on, or maybe it's just boring for you. I think if you can go and try it out, it's the best way to do it. Sign up, see if you like it. You still can use the other gym, you know, portions of the gyms for other things. A lot of people with the spin classes, what they do is they'll come home, they'll buy a spinner, and they'll actually just purchase the DVDs because you can buy so many of them now that it'll take you through a course right in the comfort of your own home, right? And park it in, away you go, whatever time of the day, as ugly as you look, maybe it's snowing outside, whatever the case is, you have that exercise piece right there.
1: And you get a lot of people like that coming in who are members at some of the fitness clubs around the area who, you know, maybe don't want to make the trip there every single day or find it more convenient just once in a while to work out at home. So it's nice to have the option of both.
0: They do this a lot. They'll keep their membership. They'll be like, look, there's times I just can't make it for whatever reasons. And I like to do this at home. Like a lot of women users will tend to buy pieces where they just feel uncomfortable not, you know, doing that at the gym. So they'll say, you know what, I'd rather just do it in the comfort of my own home. I've got this. I don't have to worry about any, you know, strange males Googling at me or whatever the case is. They have it there. So we see a lot of that clientele where they'll keep their product and then some will just kind of keep a membership for the aerobics classes or whatever it may be that they like doing.
1: Okay, you're listening to Get Fit here on AM 800. Mike Yawarski is with us, and you can stop by Finer Fitness on Howard Avenue, three blocks north of the expressway. Open 7 days a week, Monday to Friday from 9 till 9, Saturdays from 9 until 5, and Sundays from noon until 5. And you can listen to us each week at this time. Finerfitness.ca is the website. A lot of the products we talk about, Mike, are on the website, and people can kind of get a preview of what they're going to see at the store.
0: Yep, they can kind of get an idea, start reading about it, taking a look and seeing if the bike looks like it might fit in the area they want, getting to understand if they want a recumbent bike or an upright bike, and just making all the like simple decisions to figuring out, okay, well, instead of walking in a store and trying to figure out on 25 bikes, I've narrowed it down to these three or these four. Can you please show me the difference? Yep, here you go. Try them out. Walk you through them. Leave you alone. You can try it for as long as you want. And then you make the decision. We'll just give you all the good details on it and what the pros and cons of each bike are.
1: Okay,
0: that's the easiest way to do it.
1: You mentioned recumbent bike. What exactly is that?
0: The recumbent bike is the style that you see people sitting down. Almost looks like they're sitting back in a chair. So we get the common question, is one better than the other? And really, it's not, Mike, other than your back supported. And for men, I find a lot of male users like the recumbent bikes because they're not sitting up in an uncomfortable area.
1: Mm-hmm.
0: It's just a lot easier on them to sit in that position. And I think with seniors too, it's a lot easier for them to get in and out of the bike versus, again, trying to hurdle that shroud that's in the middle of an upright bike. So that's what recumbent bikes are. A lot of people have kind of gravitated them over the last little while, and especially we see a lot of users that like to read. They'll sit in a recumbent bike because they'll read their books, and it's easy. It's a natural position to sit in and pedal away.
1: Yeah, that's great. And so for people with lower back pain, that must be a pretty good option.
0: It's a huge, because you're not bent over the bike. Like, you're not in that hunch position or trying to stay upright the whole time. You can sit back in it. Now the recumbent bikes we sell, they pivot, they tilt. They actually have lumbar adjustment right on them, mesh back so your back's not sweaty. You know, like, everything that you can think of, they've conquered in this bike. The controls are right on the side of the arms. So you have all these things sitting right there. Some people find that that bike is not the way to go because it's just too comfortable. You know, I've heard a lot of people say, I can't go on that bike as much as I like it, but I don't work hard when I'm in the bike. I kind of sit back and I'm start watching TV and I take my time pedaling versus actually going at it like a spinner and upright.
1: So. Yeah. All right. Well, that's another option for people, and they can give a try of a recumbent bike or an upright spin bike, whatever you like, at Finer Fitness. So you can check that out as well. One of the things to make sure, Mike, that we are working ourselves to our peak performance and getting the most out of our workout is to monitor our heart rate. Now, do a lot of this equipment that you sell come with the heart rate monitors, if not all of it?
0: There's two ways you'll see this on equipment. One is an actual pulse monitor, and there's a difference. It's usually like two chrome tabs that you'll see on the handlebars or somewhere on either the bike or treadmill or elliptical, and you put your hands around those and that'll take the pulse of your body. They're not that accurate, and it doesn't matter if it's a $200 unit or a $10,000 unit. I've not seen one that's accurate. The really good product on there will actually have what they call a heart rate strap, and it's wireless, and it sits against your skin, and that'll take the beats of your heart permanent back into your treadmill or your elliptical or your bike. Now, you can buy that two different ways, and depending on what quality bike or treadmill, whatever it is you're buying, one will have an autopilot, which what will happen is you push this button, and you enter your age, and let's say you want to stay at 80% of your heart rate. Well, if you go under that, the bike will automatically add tension. if you go over it, it'll automatically subtract the tension. So you're always kept properly in your heart rate. It's a great feature. That's what I recommend. If you really want to buy a piece, buy that. You can buy a watch. I mean, you can buy a heart rate watch. It'll beep if you go over, beep if you go under. But what's nice about the autopilot, now you can really just zone out and let the product make sure that you're always kept in your proper heart rate. It's awesome to be able to have that on there.
1: Yeah, because you talk to a lot of the personal trainers, and depending on what your goals are, whether it's to lose weight or if you're looking to build muscle, you have to be in a certain heart rate. That's a very important aspect of a workout.
0: Yeah, you know, even we see a lot of patients come from the cardiac wellness program. We say, you know, what's your doctor want to stay at? Ask him. And they can set that up so that, you know, they don't have to go over a certain heart rate, or they're not going to drop under a certain heart rate. This product will actually keep them right there, very precise. That's probably the best tool that they put on any fitness equipment in this last 5 or 10 years.
1: All right. Very good. So we can look for that. Now, for people who want heart rate monitors, separate ones, you have those as well. And that's a great gift idea for if someone for Christmas or birthdays or something like that. Tell us about those and the different aspects and different price ranges on those heart rate monitors.
0: Yeah, that's a really tricky field, and it takes a bit of understanding. And unfortunately, again, most places won't tell you. We're going to. We always do it right away. If you're looking for a basic heart rate monitor, here's the things you have to ask yourself. If you're going to use it by yourself, you can get away with a $69 heart rate monitor that'll actually beep if you go over your heart rate and beep differently if you go under your heart rate. The trick is, if you're going to use it at a gym or somewhere else, you want something that's called no crosstalk or chipped. What that means is it's only dedicated to your body, so you're not going to pick up the guy beside your heart rate. And that's what you don't want to do. A lot of people don't realize that the cheaper heart rates don't have that feature. So they go and work out with someone else that has a heart rate, and now it's scrambling. It's not picking up your heart rate properly. It's picking up someone else's and interfering with their piece too at the same time. So the two things is what they call a zone alarm. So it beeps if you go over, beeps if you go under, and you want it chipped. To buy a chipped heart rate monitor, they're really not that expensive. They're like $120. So you're not huge money to go up to the better end product. Most of those products right there will do what most people want. We see a lot of people coming in and asking us for a product that actually shows them the calories that they've taken in. Impossible. You can't buy a product that does that. And I think there's some confusion. They'll show you the calories that you've burnt, but not what you've eaten, unless you take the time to actually manually enter it in. So on most heart rate monitors, they'll show you the caloric burn too. And a lot of people get deceived on, you know, it's going to actually tell them what they have in their body. It does not know. So a price range on that, Mike, I'd say from $100 or, you know, if you want the better end stuff, about $100 all the way to about $145 will get you a good heart rate monitor. Waterproof. You can take it wherever you want. Look for something you can change the battery. That's the other thing. A lot of the cheaper ones are a sealed battery. And once the strap is dead with the battery inside, it's done. So you have to buy a whole new unit. And that piece is almost the same price as what you bought the heart rate monitor for. And the second thing is, on the better end heart rate monitors, they'll have a padded strap that sits around your body versus this hard plastic piece. And that becomes a little bit, you know, of an irritant when you're working out. You got something that's plastic that's carrying on the side of your chest or wrapped around your back. If you get the padded style on those heart rate monitors, it'll be a lot more comfortable, a lot more enjoyable for you to use.
1: Okay, and do all of them work in that fashion where you wear maybe a watch and then it's connected to that strap around your chest?
0: No. There is some out there, Mike, that people, again, will get confused where you put your fingers on them. That's taking your pulse. See, they got clever and started marketing these heart rate monitors to wireless. And they almost made it look like they'll pick up your heart rate and you don't even have to wear the chest strap. It's the same concept, putting your hands on those steel tabs on your bike or treadmill. You're just taking your fingers and you're sticking it to these two pulse monitors. They're not that accurate. We have them, and they're way cheaper. Like, you can pick those up for $40.
1: So make sure you get the, if you're looking for something very accurate, you got to get the real thing.
0: Yeah, get a heart rate monitor that has a wireless chest strap. Get the zone alarm. It's worth it. You don't have to go too fancy. Unless you're really into running, the GPS stuff, I don't know if you need all that. It gets pricey. Real extreme runners will buy it because they want to track and log how far they've gone, the pace that they kept. And we sell stuff like that. I mean, they're up to $300 or $400 that'll actually do all this information. But most people who walk in just want some sort of a general fitness product is what they're looking for.
1: Okay, you can find this, all the equipment that we've talked about today and much more at Finer Fitness, Howard Avenue, three blocks north of the expressway. They're open 7 days a week, Monday to Friday from 9 until 9, Saturdays from 9 till 5, and on Sundays they're open from noon until 5. Finerfitness.ca is the website to check out. Mike K. Cook with you, along with Mike Uwarski from Finer Fitness here on AM 800. And let's also talk this morning, Mike, about something that's been a pretty big trend lately is boxing and people getting into that. Do you sell boxing equipment at your store?
0: We don't carry a lot of the actual boxing gloves, but heavy bags, speed bags, double end bags, hand mitt targets, a lot of that product, we have a whole section dedicated to it. And yeah, I mean, it's a great workout. One of the big products that a friend of mine just turned me on to, it's called a Gym Boss, and we just brought these in. This is a personal timer, and this is great for anyone just in fitness routines. So it gives you an interval, basically interval training kept right on your body. You can set it up to do, you know, rest for 3 seconds, work for 2 minutes, whatever you want to set it up. So even on the bag, using a heavy bag, you could go 1 minute rounds with a 30-second rest, et cetera, et cetera. And they're not expensive. They're $20. So we had a lot of poor design of the same product come through the store throughout the years, and not one of them's ever held up. This one seems like it's going to be a winner. So,
1: okay, now how does this work? Is it something you wear, yep, much like the heart rate monitor?
0: It's actually just, it clips on to your belt or shirt. It's maybe an inch by an inch, so it's not a real big piece, and it's basic. You just set it up. You go, okay, I want to work for 1 minute and rest for 30 seconds. You clip it in, and you say, I want to do that 5 times. Or you could go, all right, I want to work for 2 minutes for 3 times, and rest for 1 second, and then maybe 2 minutes for 1 minute and rest for 40 seconds. So you can design this thing to tailor-made your workout and keep you basically motivated so you have no rest time or rest time for as long as you want. But it's almost having a personal timer on you all the time.
1: So you don't have to worry about, you know, timing yourself and looking at your watch and things like that.
0: Exactly. I mean, I went as far as one time, Mike, trying to use an egg timer. And, you know, you hear that little ping. But yeah, trying to hear it over top of music, it's just not going to work. These are great for $20. You're laughing. You got this little piece. It's a great way to bring with you anywhere, running, skipping. You want to go on your bike and you want to do sprints on your bike. It's a really good, useful tool. Great stocking stuffer.
1: Yeah, oh, absolutely. Another great, gift idea or other exercise piece that a lot of people and a lot of personal trainers utilize are those big inflatable balls that you see people utilizing, and you carry those as well. And I know the proper name is not inflatable balls, but what are they?
0: They're called stability balls. And how they're basically – the best way for you to buy one of these two is understand there's a chart to this. If you're 5'7", you want a 65-centimeter stability ball. If you're basically 6 feet and over, you're going to want a 75-centimeter stability ball, and under 5'5", you want a 55 centimeters. That's really important. A lot of people will buy the ball way too big, and it doesn't give them what they're looking for in the ergonomics of its design and how you're going to use it. The other thing is you want something that's called anti-burst, so that if it does puncture, it doesn't pop and you just come tumbling down. It lets the air out very slowly. The PSI rating on the ball should be at least about 800 pounds. That way, if you want to lift weights on it or put it against the wall and try and do like a squat motion, it can hold that pressure. A lot of the really cheap ones out there, Mike, are maybe rated for 100 pounds PSI, which isn't a lot. So
1: yeah, okay. So be careful of that. There's some things to think about. Well, Mike, thanks very much. We're running out of time. We appreciate you coming in this morning and sharing your knowledge with us. We'll talk to you next week.
0: Thanks, Mike.
1: Mike Uwarski from Finer Fitness. Again, here's all the information that you need. You can visit them 7 days a week on Howard Avenue, three blocks north of the expressway. They're open Monday to Friday from 9 till 9, Saturdays from 9 until 5, Sundays noon till 5, and on the web all the time, 24 hours a day at finerfitness.ca. 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
1: One of the driver, Paul McDonald, joining us now from AM 800 News. I could see driving to this and not knowing how fast you were going, maybe like 239 kilometers an hour. A Windsor driver now, Paul, has been charged with stunt driving.
7: Yeah, 29-year-old.
1: Three times the speed limit.
7: Yeah, he was on Highway 3 in Kingsville. This was Sunday morning. This was an early Sunday morning drive, just after 8 o'clock. The officer stopped him. Doing 239 in an 80.
8: Oh,
7: police say
8: my.
7: The vehicle was also weaving in and out of its lane, passing other vehicles. He's now charged with driving a motor vehicle, stunt driving, excessive speed, and dangerous operation. Now, he's received a 30-day license suspension. The vehicle impounded. The one thing AM800's Rusty Thompson tried to find out yesterday, because we were talking about this in the newsroom, saying, what was he driving that you got up to 239? I know it wasn't a Prius. I'm pretty certain of that. What was he driving? Maybe one of those brand new muscle cars from Chrysler?
1: I'm going like a Challenger or something, yeah.
8: That 239 in an 80 is, I can't even imagine that. That is so dangerous and reckless.
1: I'll try to find out what he was driving, but let's all put our official guesses in.
8: No.
1: Why? I'm going Dodge Charger. Windsor, fast car, muscle car, built here. Dodge Charger, the number one seed in the Kingsville region. Meg?
8: I don't know. Maybe I'm going like a little, maybe a souped up Honda.
1: Souped up Honda?
7: No. What would, See, I'm thinking muscle car. You're going, the Challenger route. I'm gonna go like maybe a Mustang. I'm gonna go the Ford Mustang.
1: Okay.
7: Maybe.
1: Paul's going, Fords.
7: Yeah.
8: This is just so dangerous.
7: It's extremely dangerous. When you're three times the speed limit on Highway 3.
8: On Highway 3?
7: Yeah. And again, that's already... This is why that highway is so dangerous.
8: Because
7: you got knuckleheads like this guy driving at three times the speed limit.
1: It's we got...
7: Allegedly.
1: Yes, we got a few texters chiming in, going outside the box. John in Stony Point thinking crotch rocket.
7: Ooh,
1: crime to me. Another one, definitely a motorcycle.
7: Oh,
1: Adam saying motorcycle.
7: You know, we didn't. Hey, you know, good for our listeners. You know what? Maybe it was a motorcycle.
1: Yeah,
7: could be a motorcycle.
1: Upset minded now, motorcycle. Yeah.
7: See,
8: the driver was 29. If that has any indication, because somebody here said a Corvette.
1: Old. You're too old to be driving that fast at 29, son.
8: Somebody said a Corvette. I don't think a 29-year-old is.
7: You never, don't judge.
8: Okay.
1: Yeah. So dangerous operation, drive motor vehicle, perform stunt driving, excessive speed, suspended for 30 days, vehicle impounded for 14. We'll see you in court on September 11th.
7: Yeah. That's going to be a hefty fine there.
1: Mm.
7: It's going to cost him some money.
8: Yeah. Oh, and money
7: and
8: should cost a lot else. I mean, you should not be on the roads.
7: Well,
8: if you're charged
7: you're
8: found guilty.
7: You're going to be facing a license suspension, no doubt. Then your insurance rates are going to get a little bump.
1: Yeah, good luck with all that.
7: Yeah.
8: If this has to do the process of court, but if this person is found guilty, I mean, you should not be driving for a very, very long time.
7: Yeah.
8: You know, that is so dangerous, especially on a road like that. That is reckless. You should not have a driver's license. That's my opinion.
7: Yeah. Hey. Mic drop from Meg.
8: Well, I mean, come on. We're trying to keep each other safe here. And I mean, one wrong turn, somebody comes out of a, comes off
7: you're
8: one
7: not
8: of the
7: surviving
8: side roads.
7: That.
8: No, and no. You're ruining someone's life like that.
1: B-Man checking in this morning. Good morning, Mike and Megan. Paul, I used to load new cars onto trains, including for the new police cars. The Hellcat Dodge Charger has a limit of 320 kilometers an hour on the dash.
7: Mm.
8: Holy.
7: Ew. The Hellcat.
1: Yeah. Okay, I'm going to contact. This was OPP, right?
7: It was, yeah. And I know our own Rusty Thompson tried to reach out to get some more information.
1: I need to know. I don't know why.
7: I think we were talking. What was he driving?
1: Yeah. What was he listening to? Can we get that information as well?
8: Oh my God.
1: So, I don't know. I think I would.
7: There is music.
1: What would you be listening to? Like, Kickstart My Heart by Motley Crue is one of those songs that I tend to get a little harder on the gas pedal.
7: Rats in the Cellar for me.
1: Rats in the Cellar, a little Aerosmith.
7: That always gets me a little heavy in the foot.
8: I'm wrapping this up.
1: What? No wrap up.
8: Well, Paul's got to do his news anyways.
1: All right, let's listen to a little of this as we get to news. Wouldn't this make you drive faster?
8: I think we're making light of a pretty tough situation.
1: We're not making light. We're trying to find out what kind of vehicle is dangerous on the street so you can look out for drivers like this and report them to the OPP while they're playing Kickstart My Heart by Motley Crue.
8: Look at Paul. He wants to do a little headbanging.
1: He's
8: right
1: got
8: now.
1: News. Here's some Motley Crue. We're back with more next. This is one of the stories, and we talked about this earlier, that a Windsor driver had been charged with stunt driving after a car was clocked driving three times the limit in beautiful Kingsville.
7: Is there a charge of super stunt driving?
1: Yeah. Or hyper
7: stunt driving? Because this is one when we saw it yesterday. It was like, what? Really? Is this a typo?
8: 239 kilometers an hour in an 80 kilometer speed zone. 239.
7: And weaving in and out of traffic, passing other vehicles. Like, I mean, this is some highly risky behavior.
1: Looked like Cole Trickle out there from Days of Thunder. So we were wondering earlier, what vehicle was said driver, this 29-year-old, was arrested and charged with these offenses under the Highway Traffic Act and Criminal Code. So, Paul, your guess was?
7: I think I went Ford Mustang.
1: Ford Mustang.
7: Because you went with the
1: Challenger.
7: The local muscle car.
1: Yeah. I went, local bone. Meg?
8: I think I went, like, souped up Honda.
7: Civic.
8: Something low to the ground.
1: Okay. We found the answer. I contacted OPP. Now, we don't have the exact model.
7: Okay.
1: But this is upset-minded. I'm going like 10 seed out of the East Hyundai.
8: Oh.
1: It was a Hyundai.
7: Come on.
1: I kid you not.
7: See, I was joking when I said Prius, right?
1: Right.
7: I said it's not a Prius.
1: Okay, but the thing is, they have a new sports car that has come out called the Ioniq.
7: Okay.
1: The Ioniq 6 sedan, and this thing is very similar to like the Challenger or, the muscle cars like that. It doesn't even look like it's like a muscle car, but it is a muscle car.
8: So that's
1: assumption
8: is.
1: Right. That's what I'm assuming this vehicle could have, because like what cars can even go that fast? This thing, let's see, where does it go? It had the stats here about how fast it can go, but it's 320 horsepower.
8: Wow. Okay. You hear stories like this, like 29-year-old, on Highway 3, which is already a very, we know the dangers of driving on Highway 3.
7: An early Sunday morning, right?
8: Early
7: just
8: Sunday
7: after 8.
8: Morning. Obviously this has to go through the court system and this is all, you know.
7: Because it's all alleged.
8: It's all allegedly right now, and it goes through the court system. But if this person is found guilty, like, you should not have a license. That is so dangerous. You are putting everyone at risk.
7: It will be interesting to see, you know, what he gets in the way of, a license suspension, the fine, cause this is at the
1: insurance?
7: Way upper end, right?
8: Yeah, yeah.
7: And your insurance is going to go through the roof.
1: I think so. So Hyundai.
7: Upset Monday.
8: How do you even get going 240 kilometers an hour? Like, I can't even imagine driving that fast.
7: You got the accelerator on the floor.
8: Yeah, basically.
1: Yeah, there's no no forgiveness on the accelerator, right to the floor. So there
7: imagine the police officer when he goes by the radar. You got to get going to catch him.
1: Right.
8: I know. How do you even catch him?
7: Creates an even more dangerous situation.
1: Well, it does. Yeah.
7: That's
1: very true.
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1: Every Monday, we talk with CTV science and technology specialist Dan Riskin, and we invite Dan into the program once again this morning. Dan, how was your Father's Day weekend?
17: It was lovely. There were a lot of soccer games to attend. My 11-year-old had a lot of games, and so I watched those, and he did well. So it was, I would have been happy either way, but it was nice that he won all the games. So that was fun too.
8: Oh, that's, I feel like that's the most dad thing to say, is that I spent my Father's Day right at the side of a soccer field.
17: Yeah, yeah, driving to soccer. Yeah, that's basically it. But it was nice. I didn't have any work that I had to get done, so I did that. And then we had a nice family meal, and the kids bought me a whole bunch of weird candies, like Swedish candies.
8: Oh, that's nice.
17: Yeah, yeah. So I love a good candy. I love high fructose corn syrup. It's delicious.
7: Ah,
17: they knew exactly. Not a tie, just some candy.
7: Well, and Meg brought in some mini donuts this morning, so that's been a nice so far, a little sugar rush. Okay, so let's talk about this, because I think this will apply to a lot of people out there, about why some people are always picking up the tab when you go for lunch or dinner or whatever that is. Science has an answer.
17: Yeah, so it turns out, so I thought, and I think a lot of people think, the expectation is tit for tat. If I get the bill this time, you'll get the bill next time. Like, that's kind of how it works. I mean, if you're not going to split the bill each time, you kind of keep kind of track and you go back and forth. I think everybody thought that was the default rule. A new study where they asked a bunch of people, like, what would you expect to happen here? What are your expectations here? Turns out that is not the default rule. That is only the default rule if the two people have equal social standing. So if you are coworkers in the same office at the same rank, that is what you expect, is a tit for tat scenario. But if there's any kind of a power imbalance between the two people, where, say, it's a boss going out for lunch with somebody who makes less money, or if it's an uncle taking out the nephew, or something like that, anytime there's a power imbalance, you would expect it to be the powerful person that pays, but it is not. It is whoever paid last time set a precedent, and that is what will always happen. So you do not expect tit for tat. You expect that the dynamic has been established and that is always the way it's going to be. And so if you're always going for lunch with somebody and they never pick up the tab, maybe they just think you're more powerful, or maybe they think they are more powerful. And so by default, their brain does not expect that there's going to be a tit for tat. But I didn't realize this rule of the game, which I had been completely oblivious to, that apparently is true for the 600 people or so that were in this study.
8: Or they're just cheap. Dan, does that come into the study at all?
17: That is also it's the old, are you getting the pretending to grab the wallet? You know, that
8: Absolutely. And so I don't know sometimes if that has anything to do with the power dynamic. I think some people are just like, well, I want that free breakfast. I'm going to get that free dinner.
17: Yeah, that's not a good way to be, because then that's all anybody remembers you for. And that's all anybody says behind your back.
8: They don't
17: pick up the tab. It's just a terror. Yeah, you don't want to be that person.
7: Yeah, sure. I find there's like that moment that if they put the bill on the table, it's like, who's grabbing it?
17: Yeah.
7: It's like, okay, well, they're not, so I guess I am.
17: Yeah,
7: depending on, you know, what the setup is, this totally makes sense. The problem I have is that a lot of times we will change or rotate who pays for breakfast. We go for breakfast a lot. I never remember who paid last.
17: Right.
8: Yeah.
7: It's like I need a spreadsheet.
17: Yeah. Now you're talking. A spreadsheet would be a good idea. Or you do that thing. Now, like, I went to Las Vegas once with a bunch of guys, and I was like the outsider. They were all really close with each other, and I was the outsider. And like 20 people sitting at the table, everybody has like a nice big dinner, and then they do this thing where all the guys throw their credit cards in a basket, and then the waitress picks whichever credit card they want, and person pays.
7: Oh my God, that's hilarious.
17: I was like, I am out! There is no chance!
8: I don't even know these people!
17: That's terrifying. So I bailed. I watched it happen, and one guy did have to pay for all the other guys, but not me. I was paying my own thing. And this is, I could not handle the stress of that situation.
8: But you know what, Dan? It is funny. Like, we've all, paying the bill or not paying the bill, or being cheap or not, or being generous, you know, it is something that we all kind of deal with. It's such a interesting social experiment, I find.
17: It is. It is. And with the way prices of food have gone up in the last while, the stakes have really changed on that stuff. Cause now it's like, it's a different thing. I'm in a family of five, and one of them's a teenager. And so, like, we eat food. Like, when we go out for dinner, the bill is, it feels like it's double what it was, like, when my sort of settings got set. And so I'm always like, holy smokes. All right. Okay. Let's do this. And so if there's like another family out or something like that, like, it's just not happening.
8: Yeah.
17: Like, I, you know, I can cover my bases, but I have a hard time. So if it's one-on-one and I'm out with somebody, sure. But when the family goes out, it's like, okay, everybody fend for themselves. We're not helping each other out here.
7: Okay, interesting. Dan Riskin, CTV News science and technology specialist, with us on this Monday. Let's talk now
1: about kissing, and kisses mean shared germs.
17: Yeah, so this is, they did a thing where they looked at the bacterial colonies inside people's mouths for a whole bunch of people across 200 different families to see how similar the microbiomes inside mouths are. And so everybody's got their own, you know, bacteria that live in their mouths, but there might be crossover between the strain that you have and the strain that somebody else in your house has. And so they looked at how similar mom and dad were, then they looked at how similar the parents were to the kids, and then they also looked at the kids with their siblings. And the most similar microbiomes were mom and dad. So there's something, and I don't know what, that mommy and daddy are doing where their saliva is mixing. We don't know what it is. Science does not have an answer for this question, and we'll leave it there since there are kids listening. But something's going on there. So 44% of the saliva species, of the bacterial species in the mouth of one parent, are tend to be found in the mouth of the other.
8: That's
17: and then after
8: gross.
17: That, isn't
8: well,
17: that
1: that's
17: gross?
1: That's what you do, swap and spit, right? Like it's, you know.
17: Yeah. No, you don't like this?
8: No,
17: you,
8: I don't I'm like this at you. All.
1: I love this story. I think it's interesting.
17: I think it's really fun too. I think it just gives you like a different perspective of what it means when you see somebody you're like, I'd like to kiss them. Are you saying you want to have some of the bacterial colonies from their mouth in your mouth?
8: Not really, no.
17: Well, I would beg to differ. I think there's something to it. Anyway, 44% crossover there. Then if you look at parents, then if you look at siblings, it's 32%. And if you look at parent versus offspring, it's 21%. So the partner really is the closest one. They also did the same thing with the bacteria that are found in the rear end of everybody, like the fecal microbiome. And I'm happy to say that there is not the same pattern at all.
1: Okay. So that's good.
8: Yeah.
17: So it's basically the same. It's about 20% looking at any of the relations. And so that probably has more to do with the fact that everybody's eating the same food than anything else.
8: Mm-hmm.
17: And we'll leave it there because that's not as romantic as the saliva part.
1: No, not at all.
8: I don't think there's anything romantic about sharing bacteria.
17: You don't? I think there is. I mean, like you kind of stink the same. Like, I don't know. There's just something about that intimacy. Like, that's part of the game. Like, you have as many bacterial cells in and on your body as you do your cells. So it's part of who you are. And if you take away the bacteria from a lab mouse and you grow them totally sterile, they're sick as a dog. Like they can't survive. Like you need those bacteria. They're part of you. They're part of your healthy body. And so sharing that with family members, I don't know. I don't think it's as gross as you do.
1: And are these bacteria, Dan, like something that's part of our genetic makeup or
17: no, they have
1: stuff
17: their own
1: that builds
17: DNA,
1: in our
17: right?
1: system so from our environment?
17: Yeah, it all comes from the environment, and that's part of the really interesting thing is how it gets passed from parents down to the babies when they're born, and then the babies sort of pick things up when they're licking doorknobs and you know, going out into the world, and then they're bringing germs into the house and all that stuff. But it's really neat to think about those similarities and the fact that the ones in your house are more similar to each other than the ones in a different house are to you. And the other way to think of this is that it's almost like people are like islands, and the bacteria are almost like birds on islands. And so if you go to the Galapagos Islands, it's like going to a family. And so the birds that are similar on the Galapagos Islands to each other, it's kind of like how bacteria are similar to each other in my household and the different people.
1: Makes
17: so
1: sense to
17: it's
1: me.
17: It's like the same math. It's the same pattern. It's just that we are islands and our bacteria are like birds that live across the islands. It's just, it's all so cool.
8: Man, this is why we love you.
1: Very uncomfortable about this topic.
8: Oh, I love how Dan has a different, perhaps view. You know, more of a romantic view on the bacteria in your mouth. I think that's fascinating.
1: The science and romance colliding.
8: Yeah.
17: And this is why people say that scientists aren't very good on the dating market. But I'm telling you.
1: There you
17: I'm
1: go.
17: Telling you.
1: Dan, thanks for... Well, you know, you have a beautiful wife and family, so you know...
17: Yeah, everything's going great for me.
1: Science can procreate.
17: Yeah, it does work. It does work.
1: Yeah, very nice. All right, Dan Riskin, there he is. Every Monday here on AM 800.
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21: From the National Newsroom of the Canadian Press, I'm David Augustine. The U.S.-Iran Memorandum of Understanding signed just over a week ago already fraying, with both countries exchanging new military strikes overnight.
0: Iran launching multiple drones and missiles towards neighboring countries, including Bahrain and Kuwait, which are home to U.S. military bases, according to a U.S. official. Since the war began, Tehran has repeatedly attacked neighboring Gulf states in retaliation for U.S. and Israeli attacks. That official also telling ABC News, so far, there have been no reported American casualties or damage to U.S. locations. It comes after the U.S. struck Iran in direct response to continued Iranian aggression against commercial shipping.
21: That was ABC News senior White House correspondent Selena Wang reporting. A gold mining community more than 1,000 kilometers northwest of Winnipeg has been evacuated due to wildfires. A Facebook update from the town of Lynn Lake on Saturday night says many of its residents have safely left, with those remaining expected to be airlifted out over the weekend. Lynn Lake has a population of about 500 people, with a mandatory evacuation order posted on Saturday morning. Now, the Manitoba government's website says a wildfire burning about 12 kilometers south of the community is now roughly 47 square kilometers in size, with firefighting efforts being challenged by rapidly changing weather. BC Premier David Eby departed for a trip to China Saturday, his first to the Asian country. Eby told reporters at Vancouver International Airport that he'll focus on pitching BC's forestry products and energy sector, with an emphasis on LNG development. Eby says British Columbians have been very clear in asking the government to diversify its international trade relationships, noting BC has been too dependent on the U.S. With summer outdoor activities comes the risk of tick bites and Lyme disease, and Lyme disease isn't the only illness to watch out for. Alpha-Gal syndrome, caused by the Lone Star tick, has no cure and can trigger an allergy that can be life-threatening. Details from ABC News medical correspondent Dr. Darian Sutton.
20: Your body can develop an allergy to red meat, beef, pork, lamb. 3 to 6 hours after eating them, you can develop symptoms of lip swelling, itching of your skin. That can even progress to abdominal pain, nausea, vomiting, and in severe cases, which can be life-threatening, trouble breathing and anaphylaxis.
21: Sutton recommends using an EPA-registered repellent when in high-risk areas like tall grass or woods, and showering within 2 hours. He says toss clothes in the dryer on high heat and be careful when dog walking or being around leaf litter. And later this week, a sweltering heat wave set to blanket the northeastern U.S.
22: Boston, by Thursday, it's feeling like 101. D.C., 109 is what it'll feel like on Thursday. New York City, right here where we are, 106. So the feel-like temperatures, that's when you factor in the humidity, it is really going to be something to be concerned about.
21: That was ABC News meteorologist Samara Theodore with the details. This is the Canadian Press. In sports, Canada is back in action in its first FIFA World Cup knockout stage match, taking on South Africa in a highly anticipated showdown. Canada is on the pitch against the South Africans right now in Los Angeles after the latter team upset South Korea 1-0 last week. Now, before the match, Canada head coach Jesse Marsh said he expected South Africa to be a strong opponent after their last group stage match.
23: South Africa is a team that's very physical, that in open spaces is very athletic, and has a lot of belief right now in what they're doing.
21: The match is currently underway. And the Charlotte Hornets are trading forward Miles Bridges, a 2029 first-round draft pick, and a 2027 second-round pick to the Phoenix Suns for guard Grayson Allen, forward Royce O'Neal, and a 2033 first-round pick, as according to the Associated Press. The Hornets last week traded star point guard LaMelo Ball to Minnesota as part of a deal that brought them Naz Reid, pick swaps, and draft picks. From the Canadian Press, I'm David Augustine.
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3: New report out, and this was done by AAA in the United States, but I suspect if it was done by CAA in Canada, you wouldn't get very much of a difference in the results. Driving.ca reports on this. David Booth is the author of the article. The AAA study reveals how many drivers are hypocrites. David Booth, good morning.
4: Good morning to you, Jerry.
3: Now, what do they mean by this?
4: Well, the top line numbers were something about 90% of the people surveyed said that anything to do with the phone, whether it was reading it, texting, or using it as a handheld, over 90% said that it was bad, it was dangerous, it was not good. On the other hand, something like 38% of those same people admitted they read their phones while they were driving. 28% reported sending a text or an email, and 10% of those people said they were scrolling through social media. So, you know, I mean, it's kind of hard to take their remonstrations against using a phone seriously at all.
3: Well, I think that, sure, but that's part of human behavior, isn't it? That we, if you were asked in sort of a cold laboratory sort of setting, we would say this and this and this and this, but our behavior in the moment is often different.
4: Oh, yeah. I mean, you know, how we vote, for instance, is meaningless compared to how we spend our money, as far as I'm concerned. But there was more. I mean,

0: It is amazing amount of hypocrisy. I'm surprised the AAA put out both numbers, both the numbers that say people are against it, but then admitting how many people break their own rules. I'm really surprised about that.
1: Okay, I want to talk to you about the drowsy driving, because I'll tell you experience that I had. I mean, I have had a situation where I suddenly, you know, bolt awake and realize I had fallen asleep. It actually happened on the motorcycle once, and I was with a group of people. Like, when we stopped, they said, what was that all about? Because, you know, I almost was off into the ditch. But I was driving between Chicago and Minneapolis on the main highway, and it was late at night, and I was so super tired, I just thought, I'm going to fall asleep and go off the road. So I literally pulled off the expressway just to the side of the road and turned the car off and went to sleep. And I was awakened by a cop banging on the window. And he said, what are you doing? And I said, well, I was afraid of falling asleep. And I did fall asleep here. I didn't want to keep driving. And he said, well, 15 miles up the road or something, there's one of those roadside deals, whatever they're called, like a truck stop.
0: Kind
1: of, yeah. You know, you should have gone there. And I said, well, what'd you want me to do? Fall asleep and go off the road on the way there? And he didn't give me a ticket or anything. He just said, well, you can't be stopping out here on the freeway. You can't do that. Okay. And then he left, and he was right. But I sort of feel like I did what I had to do in the moment.
0: Well, I mean, I guess it all depends. How sleepy were you? Like, by the way, I've almost fallen asleep on my motorcycle too.
1: Yeah.
0: But that all said, I mean, if you were literally going to drive off the road, on the other hand, how do you know how far the next lay-by is? I mean, that's another thing. One good thing about this study, though, it did say that the people studied actually noticed some good behavior from other people's driving. There, you know, we often criticize the other as a much worse driver than ourselves. They said that almost 90% saw other drivers obeying school zone speed limits, slowing in construction areas, and adjusting their speed in poor weather, and exercising caution around cyclists, which is obviously important. So there is some good behavior. The one thing that was very interesting, a very low percentage of people considered speeding a dangerous behavior. You know, it was less than 50%. It was, of all the things, the attributes that the AAA called a dangerous activity, it was the lowest that these people acknowledged as truly dangerous. I thought that was very, very interesting.
1: Okay, would you agree with that? Because I think people are maybe thinking about optimal conditions. I think, you know, if it's the speed limit is, let's say, 90, and there's little to no traffic, and I'm going 120, yes, I'm breaking the law, but I think I could handle that. It's the person going in and out of the lanes to try to go 30 kilometers faster than everybody else.
0: Yeah, but that's different from that's not speeding. That's dangerous driving.
1: Yeah.
0: And I could tell you, like, I'm over in Europe right now. I've been here for about a month, and I've been driving a lot of different cars. You know, it's my job, and I've been driving on the autobahns and the autostradas, and I feel a lot safer here driving a lot faster than I do back home. And it's borne out by some of the numbers. You know, there are fewer deaths on an autobahn than there are on a Canadian highway. And so, you know, the people, when it comes to speeding, people mistake simple grade 10 physics, the idea that the faster you go, the more harm something happens with when you hit it, as opposed to the fact that speed will always cause that collision. So, you know, those are two different aspects.
1: Yeah.
0: And so, as I said, I feel safer, and I've checked on the statistics because I write the articles about it. There isn't necessarily a direct correlation between deaths and the number of, and the speed. You know, if you assume you're having a set amount, a number of collisions, then speed will always be a factor, but it doesn't work that way.
1: Okay, well, as you just pointed out, you're in Italy right now, and you go off to Europe for like a month at a time.

0: time to drive sports cars around. That's your job. I don't know how you put up with it.
1: It's hell. And sometimes I have to drive motorcycles too. Twist my arm.
0: All right. Okay. So, here's the thing where I disagree with the law. I get what the law is, but I disagree with it. And that is, obviously, if I'm driving my car and I'm in traffic and I'm looking at my phone, I'm texting on my phone, I'm making myself dangerous. But if I am stopped at a red light with my foot on the brake and I look at my phone, I don't see why that's a problem.
1: I can't disagree with that, to be honest with you. You're stopped. I mean, I think the actual wording of the law is that you're still in control of a motor vehicle and like that. So it is something. How can I say it? I've done that one offense, and I would be very interested in this study, for instance, when, 38% said they were scrolling through their social media, what percentage of that 38% were only doing so while they were at a stop sign, or not a stop sign, but a stop light, where you know how long you're going to be there?
0: Yeah.
1: I think it is a mitigating factor. I think what the law enforcement types are worried about is that you'll take off from that stoplight still looking at the thing and not be able to pick up a car running a red light on the other side, probably looking at their cell phone.
0: Yeah.
1: But anyways, that said, I'm in a complete agreement with you. I have a little more sympathy for somebody that only does it at a stoplight. It's not legal though. It's not legal.
0: Yeah, I know that. Okay, so I'm going to make an assumption about the person who sent this text, all right? This person wrote, if people wouldn't camp out in the left lane, there'd be no need for weaving in and out of lanes. This is the person who drives dangerously and justifies it that it's everybody else's fault.
1: Left lane bandits are a pain. There's no question about it. I mean, and I've written sarcastically, of course, that you should be able to bazooka them out of the road. Sarcastically, I don't mean bazooka. Maybe throw a rock. Anyways, my point is, that said, it doesn't justify what you see. And typically, what you see is traffic moving when it gets really stupid and dangerous. Traffic is running at about 120 on a highway, and somebody's weaving in and out trying to get over to continue at 140 or 150, and that's starting to get really stupid.
0: Yeah.
1: I mean, get behind them, honk their horn, flash your lights, make their life miserable. I got no problem with that. I mean, they shouldn't. Left lane bandits shouldn't be hogging the fast lane. The weaving in and out. I mean, even with motorcycles, I mean, I split lanes and it's very common over here. But the concept of weaving in and out of traffic at high speeds just because I want to go 10 kilometers an hour faster than the prevailing speed, that doesn't make any sense. I feel way too vulnerable to do that on two wheels or four.
0: Okay, if I were a billionaire, here's the thing I would gift the city. I would pay for a helicopter with a big magnet to take some people just right out of traffic.
1: Okay. That's probably more politically correct than my idea about the bazooka.
0: David Booth is the Motormouth, driving.ca. Good to spend time with you. Thanks very much.
1: Thanks for having me.
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14: And now the forecast from the AM 800 Weather Center. For this evening, clearing down to 18 or 64 overnight. Tomorrow, the heat kicking into high gear up to 32, feeling like 42 or 108 Fahrenheit. Tomorrow evening, clearing sky down to 23 or 73 for the low. Tuesday, up to 35 or 95 in the sunshine. Wednesday, Canada Day, up to 36 or 97 and sunny. And Thursday, sunshine, 36 or 97.
0: All right, here are two competing themes doled out as sage advice to college graduates. The first is, do what you love and the money will follow. The supposed practicality of that is that when you do what you love, you'll focus. You won't feel work is a sacrifice. And if the money's never huge, at least you spent your life being happy and fulfilled. The second piece, one that is relatively new, I think, is to say it's better to find something you can make good money from and learn to love it. You will love having a nice house, a nice car, the ability to take your family to some cool place on vacation. That's how it used to work. Then we got into this do what you love kind of thing. Which of those makes sense to you? I started thinking about this after a conversation this morning on a panel on Moore in the Morning, and John commented that it never occurred to him to not want to go to school every day. I replied, it occurred to me every day, unless there was a sports or music event I was a part of that day. And then Scott Reed said,
15: well, first of all, I would go to home forum so that I was marked present and my mother wasn't called at work. Then I would immediately boot it to the parking lot of the Brewers Retail, where I would wait until it opened at 11. And then my buddies and I would sit in a field somewhere very nearby the school and drink beer until roughly 2:30, when we'd wander back into the school, play cards in the locker area, and then attend whatever sporting practice was on that season at 3:30. So I was a devoted attendee of school, and I'd be captured as present according to these marks. Look.
0: Well, we got into this as we were talking about whether more testing, as the Ontario government is proposing, is a good idea. But Scott said, despite his lax attitude towards school, he did well enough.
15: I love this politically. I think it's a winner. I don't think it works, though. I think it satisfies people's notional desire for empirical, across the board, objective testing. And it doesn't exist. It's a fantasy. And I always did great on exams, but like I would literally not attend class and I would go in, and because I could write three essay questions, I would ace an exam just on BS and a little bit of God-given writing talent. And then I would sit next to some guy who was twice as smart and three times as hardworking as me, and he would flunk because exams would absolutely paralyze and cripple him. So I don't know what the answer is, but there must be and ought to be a level of subjectivity to marking. And as someone who now teaches a course at a university, I'm telling you that that's the truth of it. It's not popular. It won't win you votes. But let's not pretend that everybody gets marked on an exam and then that gives us an honest reading and tiering of every single student. It's not how the real world works.
0: Pretty interesting that he describes spending his school day sitting in a field drinking beer, and now he teaches a class at university. But what he talks about is that's kind of how I got by in school. I didn't go drinking, but while I was physically in school most days, I wasn't there mentally. I picked up enough along the way and was good at the BS and writing that Scott referenced, so I passed all the classes. My parents were told repeatedly, Jerry could do better. Well, yeah, sure I could have. I didn't care. After graduating, I went on to the things I do care about. There's three of them, radio, writing, and hey, listen to me. They go together well. I make a good living from it now, not so much in the beginning, but I never feel like not coming in. My two younger sisters are retired on a pension. They worked for the government. My brother is in the process of retiring. He's also younger than me. He's a lawyer. I don't think money's going to be an issue for him. I'm the eldest, and I'm still working. They've done what they wanted to do, and that's a good thing. I didn't want to do any of what they did. Sure, I could have done a civil service job. Nothing wrong with that. I could have done it for 40 years and retired with a pension. But I don't think I would have enjoyed it at all. Carolyn Chen is an associate professor at the University of California, Berkeley. She's the author of the book Work Pray Code, When Work Becomes Religion in Silicon Valley. And she writes, back in the 1950s and 60s, most white-collar people considered work a sacrifice of time necessary to build a life outside of it. It was in their families, communities, softball leagues, churches, temples, unions, and political clubs, and not work where white-collar workers sought passion, love, and authenticity. She says that you can put forth the effort to love the work you do and the company you work for, but the work and the company in the end will not love you back. Now let's circle back. Which is it? Find a job you can make money from, do it, build a life that affords you the kinds of things you want to do while trying to love the work, or do what you want, what you care about, where your passion lies. I think it's the passion route. What if I had taken a government job, worked there for 35 years, thinking I'd build a happy retirement from my pension, didn't like the job, and then died a year before retirement? I mean, I thought about that years ago. That didn't appeal to me. What do you think? I have a text message here. I'm a professional artist. I've worked my tail off so that by now I can do what I love for a living. Someone else writes, we get text messages, and happy to get yours at 416-872-1010. You can also call that number, 416-872-1010. My son, who is a new high school teacher, had a job for 5 months teaching art. Today, one of his students said, I wouldn't have to come in many days of school except for your class. And this person writes, my heart sings. I can see where there would be a tremendous amount of satisfaction if you're a teacher and you know you're reaching people. They comment to you that you're reaching them, that you have a positive impact on them. I know there are people who are teachers and they have a passion for it, so they're doing both. They have a good job that'll afford a good pension and they look forward to going to work. Someone writes in, don't have a job you hate. Here's Louie. What do you think?
13: Morning, Jerry. I'm somebody who followed my passion. I was a chef. I became a chef at 18, and now I own a restaurant at 44. I've owned it for 10 years. And I can tell you that both approaches can lead to a happy life. Neither is wrong. It's what you make of it. I think the most important thing you can learn from school isn't necessarily the individual lessons, but the learning how to learn, right, is the number one thing. And that's why it's important to attend. You have to learn how to learn, right? That will apply to anything. Then you can go and make good money and enjoy your money on your hobbies that make you happy, or you might be able to get lucky and chase your passion into a life that also makes you good money and provides security and all that. But security and money are the two things that you need. They're requisites for happiness. And so you have to pursue those two things regardless of the path you take.
0: What restaurant do you have?
13: It's a little spot in Woodbridge. It's called Artigiano.
0: Artigiano? It's an Italian restaurant?
13: Yes, sir. Lunch only, fine dining.
0: Lunch only, fine dining.
13: I told you, I chased my passion. I didn't want to work 14 shifts a week, and so it was going to work this way or it wasn't.
0: Yeah, I know that the first time I noticed that there, it was when I was living in Brandon, Manitoba, and there was a restaurant there that did breakfast, and then they did lunch, and they were just stormed with people for lunch, and then about 1:30 or 2 in the afternoon or something, they shut down. That was it. There was no dinner. And I thought, that's smart. You don't have to spend your life there. All right, thanks very much, Louis.
13: You're welcome, Jerry. Thank you.
0: Yeah, appreciate it. Here is Dan.
16: Hey, Jerry.
0: Hi.
16: It's a complex kind of issue, but I remember asking my dad one time, I said, you know, he came over to the country to here, and I go, Pa, like, how come you're doing what you're doing? And he said, I had no choice. You know, you have five brothers, you're poor, you live in the country, and you start working when you're 12. This is what you do. And then he became very good at it, and it was, he never complained, he never mentioned it, it's just, he supported the family with it. But he didn't have a higher education, and I think the way we're talking about it, we all assume we're privileged that we have this option, that we can, you know, everyone has university. You know, a generation ago, Jerry, only 20-30% of people went to post-secondary education. Everyone else found a job somehow and made a living out of it.
0: Yeah. But oftentimes, Dan, I would say that I think your father did what he had to do, and he maybe took satisfaction out of providing for his family. But oftentimes people say they have no choice. That's not true. They have chosen not to have a choice. The other thing is you can do what you're passionate about, and it isn't necessarily true the money will follow. You'll just have to take the consequences and decide what's most important to you.
16: Okay. Well, the first one is he had limited choices. Let's put it that way. Coming from his background and where they were at geographically, and, you know, then when you come here and you hit the ground running and you don't have English as part of your skill set, mm-hmm. you have limited choices. But there's also do your job and do it well. I've taken pleasure in all the jobs I've had, blue-collar, factory work, or to my own career. It's always, you know, you strive to be the best you can and find some kind of satisfaction from being the best you can, and that's good enough, you know, to find satisfaction, not happiness. Or passion, but satisfaction.
0: Okay.
16: What was the second part of what you said? Oh, passion.
0: Yeah.
16: No, that's how do you define success? Is it just money? Because that's not success. It can be miserable. You know, you can make $250,000 and be absolutely miserable.
0: That's right. Here's how I define success in a societal basis. You can decide for yourself. You can pay your bills. After that, it's up to you.
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0: So there's a big heat wave in France, apparently, and they have done a couple of things. Because of the heat wave, they have restricted outdoor sports. They don't want somebody to die from heat stroke. I get that. Here's the other one that's just, I don't get this. They have restricted public alcohol consumption. There must be something about this I don't understand. But I was first sent the story by my son Tanner, who is a restaurateur, bartender, and chef, and it's his show Flavor Files I participate in, and we run here Saturday evenings at 7 p.m. So, Tanner, good morning.
24: Good morning. Great to be back.
0: Okay. It's good to have you. What is the deal here? Why are they worried about alcohol consumption? You know, you would kind of think, hey, it's really hot out. There's nothing like a good cold beer.
24: There's nothing better than a good cold beer. But as temperatures have reached over 40 degrees Celsius or over 100 degrees Fahrenheit, at outdoor public events, they have banned alcohol in as many as half the regions in France right now because alcohol consumption dehydrates you and it's generally paired with other outdoor activities. And the government believes that if people are drinking outdoors and partying, especially at the nationwide festival of music that they're hosting, people will get dehydrated, they'll be in danger, and they could potentially die.
0: Okay, so there's nothing that feels better on a super hot day than a cold beer, but actually, physiologically, it's not the right thing to do. Is that the deal?
24: Well, that's what they're saying, but I live in Texas, and it gets a lot hotter than 40 degrees down here. And I'll tell you, if they came for our margaritas and beer, The government would have anarchy on their hands.
0: All right. Well, this whole idea of having hot drinks on hot days and cold drinks on cold days and all of that kind of stuff came up on the show Cheers, and here's what took place.
1: Well, what I can't fathom is how one can drink ice-cold beer in freezing weather.
8: Cliff, explanation, please.
1: Now, how do you know he has one?
8: $5 says he does, 10 says it's a doozy. When the British ruled the Punjab, $10 all the way. So they drank steaming hot pots of tea on the hottest days of the year to balance out their inside and outside temperatures. See, conversely, drinking an ice-cold drink on a cold day actually results in a more comfortable body temperature.
1: All right. Why do you drink ice-cold beer on a hot day?
8: Mr. Clavin, what else are you going to do with it?
0: That's what it comes down to, Tanner. You've got cold beer. What else are you going to do with it?
24: Exactly. Cold beer needs to be drunk. I mean, good beer died for this. You have to be able to enjoy it.
0: All right. I want to ask you about another story, and you don't do drive-through at your restaurants, but you have certainly worked at a variety of restaurants and worked at one time on a project of trying to set up a restaurant that didn't have any people in it, just machinery. So I'm sure you can respond to this. It's an article from the CBC. Chatbots are starting to take the place of the person you would speak to at the drive-thru. I mean, you drive up and a message comes up on the screen. Hello, I'm Julia. And you give the order and there's no human being. That actually the AI takes the order. How do you respond to that?
24: Well, first of all, this is coming anyway. I mean, there are people who are going to be concerned about jobs being taken and the like, but this is coming regardless. It might be new to Canada. I have already done this. This has already started at Taco Bell here in Dallas, and I've driven through it. Unsurprised that it's come out. People are going to have a lot of feelings about it. But, you know, one thing that restaurateurs are saying is it's very hard for me to get a staff, period, to staff my restaurant. And so they're looking at this as a solution because then they need fewer people who can focus on food quality instead of talking to drunk people overnight.
0: Well, and one of the people running a White Castle who's quoted in this article says, well, the AI never calls in sick. And the other thing is, I got to believe that sitting there dealing with drunks or dealing with whatever, it's kind of boring probably as a job, and maybe they lose focus a little bit, and that's where you can have mistakes. The AI doesn't lose focus, and it doesn't call in sick.
24: That's true. And it can be a good job. You know, my little brother worked overnight McDonald's drive-through, and or as he referred to it on his resume, third shift customer support at a large multi-billion-dollar international corporation.
0: Well, this is what's called resume polishing as opposed to lying.
24: Exactly. Yeah, I think he probably came clean once he was outside of high school. Yeah.
0: Yeah. All right. Well, that's a good high school job. But I want to expand on this a little bit. Just tell people about that, that job you had for a summer, I think it was, working with some people who seriously had the money and were looking to develop a restaurant that had pretty much no people at all. You just came up and you typed in your order and then a machine brought it to you. Was that what they were trying to do?
24: Yeah, so that's what the technology was there to do, and there's a whole bunch of technology people and who had the bright idea that maybe somebody who understood flavor should be involved on this team.
0: Okay.
24: So the food could taste good at the end. But right, the idea was everything done by robots all the time. And while a lot of people will immediately react negatively to this, there are some really cool things that's going to help, specifically people who work late. People who work late, like I do. On Saturday night, I left work at 2:10 in the morning. Do you think there's a place that I can get a fresh, cooked, healthy, affordable meal? There isn't. But if you start to have restaurants that can do that, we were working on machinery that could cook you a fresh salmon on a beautiful salad, and it could do it at any time of day. At 2:45, I could have had a healthy, warm meal. And that's one of the things that's going to be enabled by this. And that's what I hope. I like to hope that the technology is going to be used to help solve food desert issues, to help solve late shift feeding. It can also hopefully make food more affordable. So there are uses of this technology that'll be negative, but like all technology, it's a tool, and where it will be opportunities for people to do good while they're also doing well in their businesses. And that's what I hope to see from this stuff going forward.
0: Okay, that's good. But with you as an entrepreneur, in the end, you have to make money. And so you look at that technology and you think, I'm here to make money. And yes, I employ people, but I don't have an obligation to employ more people than I need. So would you seize on something like this if you had drive-through and they said, and somebody came to you and said, we can set you up with a drive-through that works on AI, there's no people, that would be attractive to you, wouldn't it?
24: It would be attractive to any business owner to have something that can create consistency for you. And like I said, when I talk to restaurant people, their number one issue these days is the cost of food. And number two is having a consistent staff that can deliver the experience. And I don't see how any person can look at that problem and not say, this is something I've got to consider. This is something I'm probably going to have to roll out. And it's going to start in fast food, but 10 years from now, it's very possible that that same White Castle will have no people at all. There will be a little robot, you know, flipping the little burgers and stacking them and loading them in the box for you.
0: And every once in a while, a truck shows up and puts meat in the machine.
24: Oh, yeah, exactly. I mean, White Castle burgers are already made by a machine. There's not a human being punching that little, you know, punching the holes in the patties. They're loading those things right onto the grill from the freezer already. So really, the humans are just the last mile. They're just the delivery vehicle. And soon they won't be doing that either.
0: All right. Well, somebody just sent in a text message and doesn't understand why you would leave work and have the need for something good to eat. Why don't you just cook yourself something before you leave?
24: Okay. Well, I close my kitchen and let my entire staff go at 11 p.m., but I don't get to leave till 2 a.m. So I could make myself dinner, but then I have to clean up my entire kitchen. I mean, everybody could cook at home. If everybody was going to cook their food at home, then I wouldn't have a job and neither would any other restaurant's employee.
0: Right.
24: I get off work. I'm tired. I'm hungry. I'm normal.
0: All right. Tanner, of course, has Flavor Files, which I co-host with him. It runs on Saturday night at 7. And this week, we're going to do the patriotic version for the 1st and the 4th, okay, and how to have an effective backyard party and how to also include drinks and not have a crime scene on your hands, okay? So, Tanner, thanks very much. We'll be on the air Saturday night.
24: Good to be here.
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19: And now the forecast from the AM 800 Weather Center. Clearing sky this evening, down to 18 or 64 for the low overnight. The heat kicking into high gear tomorrow, up to 32 for the high, feeling like 42 or 108 Fahrenheit. Clearing tomorrow evening, down to 23 or 73, 35 or 95 Tuesday in the sunshine. And for Canada Day on Wednesday, another hot one in store, up to 36 or 97 in the sunshine.
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0: So the government has been moving to outlaw social media for young people. We have some reports that it's been tried and was not so successful in Australia, but yet that seems to be the direction that the government wants to go. Maybe simply because saying you can control it that way is the easiest thing that government can do, and they'll put out an announcement like that and maybe a policy, and then, all right, when's lunch? We handled that for the population. But now we see the argument that a growing number of Gen Zers and baby boomers are quitting social media for their digital well-being as political polarization intensifies online. Well, that would solve the problem, I suppose, if that's the case. And joining me to talk about this, one of our youth reporters, Toronto-based journalist Hannah Elper. Good morning.
22: Good morning. How are you?
0: I'm well. How much time do you think you spend on social media?
22: Oh, way too often. I do not think that my screen time needs to be on the record right now.
0: That much, huh?
22: Oh, yeah, absolutely. And whether it's doom scrolling on TikTok or catching up on the news, it definitely has all combined to maybe an unhealthy amount.
0: Okay. I am spending less and less time on X. I talked about this. I actually wrote about it in The Sun as well, Hannah, because a part of it was one frustrating incident that just kind of brought it all to a head, so to speak. Because I think that it used to be, back when it was Twitter and the early days, it was a good way to know what's going on in the world. And I suppose many, many things are first reported by somebody putting a post up on X. But then all that results after that is just all the haters and the ignorant, it seems to me, and it's upsetting. So I stay away from it a lot more than I used to.
22: Mm-hmm. Yeah, that's completely fair. And I think that you're not the only person that feels that way. I think that we now have seen and more than that feel the effects on social media on our mental health. We've seen the constant negative and often misinformed headlines and news that can come out of social media. So I definitely think that that's definitely a contributing factor to people, especially young people, really leading this drive away from social media. I think that also there, you mentioned the social media ban, and I think that's going to be really interesting to see if that's actually successful sort of in the efforts to drive people away. But I think that young people are really, in addition to wanting to sort of surround themselves with maybe more positive real life content outside the negative headlines and political polarizations, I think that young people have this desire and longing for nostalgia from past generations. You see this in dumb phones selling like crazy. And dumb phones are these apps that you can get on your phone that essentially block all social media apps and only keep the essential ones. So Uber, Maps, Camera, all that kind of stuff. But I also have friends that have gotten flip phones and have locked their iPhones away, and which is really interesting. So flip phones, Blackberries are also kind of making a comeback because I really think that people are longing for this nostalgia and they really want to do this larger digital detox and something more towards analog. And I think that you're also seeing that in a lot more real life events that sort of recommend and steer away from taking photos and using your phone and being online. So whether that's a new book bar that opened up, or book crawls or SIP lectures that are happening across bars, or artists not allowing phones and social media into venues. I think that you're seeing this as a huge wider trend right now.
0: Yeah, when you mentioned dumb phone, I thought you were talking about the flip phone and you're talking about an app. Of course it is. It's an app. Now, I don't want to get rid of my smartphone. There is a lot of good use I get out of that phone. I have to manage this all myself. We're talking about Gen Z here, people under 30. I wonder how you react to this though, Hannah, because when we start talking about very young children, I don't know why very young children need a smartphone at all. At most, they should have a flip phone if you think they need to be able to contact their parent at some random time.
22: Yeah, I completely agree with that. I think that I'm of the age group where we are digital natives, but we didn't grow up essentially with a phone in our hands from the time that we were 5 years old or even an iPad. And I think that that's definitely happening with a lot of earlier age groups, which I think is partly why the social media ban was implemented, and kind of we'll see if it actually is really enforced. But I think that it is, I definitely don't believe that young kids should have access to social media. Although I have to say that you were mentioning X, and I got my first X then Twitter account when I was 12 years old to talk about my advocacy that I was doing and learn about what was going on in the world and connect with other like-minded advocates at the time. And it was a really powerful tool for that. I don't think it's the same place as it is now, as I'm sure you agree. But I definitely think that young people, especially, young kids, shouldn't really have as much access to that. And I think especially since COVID-19, when we were forced to be so physically isolated, that hopefully young people and parents also see the impacts of real life connection. And maybe that's also what's contributing to sort of this new nostalgia.
0: Somebody just wrote in a text message as we're talking here, Hannah. I've never bemoaned. I thought it was bemoan because two words got jammed together. This person actually wrote, I've never been on social media. I'm 64 years old. For anybody who doesn't bemoan social media, good for you. Maybe you're managing your social media. Because another person wrote in here saying that X is the only place you know what's actually going on in the world. Well, there's a certain amount of truth to that. I think the way to manage it is look at the headlines and see, oh, that's happening. This is happening, and then go somewhere else and get all the details, because if you start digging into how people respond to that story, the haters just very quickly take over.
22: I agree, and I think that on social media, especially X, like you said, the hatred usually wins. There are so many studies that prove that the negative algorithms and negative news and hating comments and things like that always get further in the algorithm. That's what sort of gets prioritized over sometimes the right information or the positive headlines and things like that. And I would also challenge people not just to read headlines from different places, but even potentially go beneath the headlines and really read the stories, because there's obviously only so much that a headline can say. And I think we're so prone to having such short attention span now and really just reading the headline. But I really challenge people to look at the different perspectives that are actually in stories and going to credible news sites. And I don't think that X and Twitter is as credible as it once was. And neither is every other social media route, especially with Bill C-18, the Online News Act, that blocked all Canadian news from being on Meta. So Instagram, Facebook, it's a lot harder for people to learn. But that being said, I personally am not using social media less. I really respect the people that do, and I make time in my life for real in-person activities to connect with the people in my life. But I use social media for a lot of things in my life and to learn about what's going on in the world, for sure.
0: Hannah Alper is here, and we're talking about a headline that says that Gen Zers are kind of leading the world in a drive away from social media. Gen Z would be people born 2019 or something like that. people who would be under 30, but I don't know. When does the next, what's the younger people in Gen Z?
22: Ooh, that's Gen Alpha. And I think they're kicking now.
0: Okay. I can't keep track of all of this, to be honest with you.
22: Me neither. Too many.
0: All right. Which one are you?
22: I'm Gen Z. Gen Z, whatever you want to call it. Definitely proud of that.
0: Christina?
4: So Gen Z.
0: Christina put her hand up like she was in school.
4: I have a question.
0: All right, Christina, what's your question?
4: It's actually an answer. Gen Z is between 1997 and 2012.
0: Yeah.
4: I am a millennial.
22: Thank you.
0: You are a millennial.
4: Wow. Yes, 95.
0: Hannah is.
22: You really have a representative of all the age groups here, Jerry.
0: Yeah, well, I'm a boomer. I don't think there's anybody left that's older than us.
22: We'll get them on TikTok.
0: You know what? Every once in a while I get these people to write to me, Hannah, and you know, they'll, hey, old man, get off the radio. You know what? Here's what I hope for those people. I hope they have the opportunity to get old.
22: I absolutely agree. 100%.
0: All right. I appreciate your time. It's always good to talk to you. Thanks very much.
22: Awesome. Thanks so much, Jerry.
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3: From the National Newsroom of the Canadian Press, I'm David Augustine. Iran has again launched drone and missile attacks targeting Bahrain and Kuwait in response to new U.S. airstrikes against the Islamic Republic and threatened a complete halt in negotiations to end the war if Washington continues its attacks.
4: The new crossfire in the Persian Gulf further strains the initial deal that Iran and the U.S. struck in an effort to find a permanent end to the war. The attacks come amid efforts to reopen the Strait of Hormuz for shipping without Iran's direct oversight. President Trump posting online, "There may come a point when we are no longer able to be reasonable and will be forced to militarily complete the job that we very successfully started." Meanwhile, in Lebanon, more fighting and more deaths, including an Israeli soldier and Lebanese civilian, further testing the interim deal. I'm Julie Walker.
3: The Venezuela earthquakes have killed more than 1,400 people. The death toll from last week's powerful 7.2 and 7.5 magnitude quakes has risen sharply as countries around the world offer help. Last week, Foreign Affairs Minister Anita Anand said Canada is providing $5 million for emergency relief efforts.
5: But we are looking to do more in terms of humanitarian aid. And we are working out of our mission in Bogota. I've been in touch with my UK counterpart, Secretary Yvette Cooper, to see if there's an opportunity for us to work together in Venezuela.
3: Prime Minister Mark Carney has said the lack of a Canadian embassy in Venezuela makes distributing the aid there more difficult. Over in Europe, a skydiving plane has crashed in northeastern France, killing all 11 people on board. Back here at home, the RCMP's celebrated musical ride is almost as old as Canada itself. Chief Instructor Sergeant Derek Quilly says the show is an important symbol of the country.
6: It's been a big representation of our country and our pride in our national police force and in our flag. We use that specifically this event, the sunset ceremonies. It feels very Canadiana. You know, when they lower the flag in O Canada, it'll bring goosebumps to you, and it's very special.
3: He says this year's show in the Capitol will include a moment of silence for police officers who have died recently while in the line of duty. And the Calgary Stampede Rodeo is just days away, and the Bucking Horse Breeding Program continues to turn out world-class competitors. There are about 600 horses at the Calgary Stampede Ranch near Hanna, Alberta. Stampede spokeswoman Christina Barnes says the program has turned out some terrific horses.
7: They're such unique-looking horses. When you go to a rodeo and you see a Stampede horse, they're often bigger, stockier. They have a little bit of draft horse in them, so they do show up, and they're flashy in some senses. So it's pretty cool to see them compete in many different places.
3: Typically, about 200 Stampede horses compete at the Calgary Rodeo. This is the Canadian Press. In sports, Canadian soccer fans are rallying behind their team today as the nation is in its first FIFA World Cup knockout stage match, taking on South Africa in a highly anticipated showdown. Canada is facing the South Africans in Los Angeles right now after the latter team upset South Korea 1-0 in Mexico City on Wednesday. Canada advanced to the knockout stage for the first time despite a 2-1 loss in Vancouver to Switzerland, which topped the group. The 4th-place Vancouver Rise hosts the 5th-place AFC Toronto in Northern Super League play. Vancouver has 3 wins, 4 losses, and a draw in its first 8 outings, while Toronto has 2 wins, 2 losses, and 3 draws in its first 7 starts. And there are 2 games in the Canadian Elite Basketball League today, including one in Ottawa, where the Blackjacks hosted the Niagara River Lions in a battle of 5 and 8 Eastern Conference teams. The Blackjacks would come out on top with a 92-69 win over the River Lions. Elsewhere, the 6-6 Saskatoon Mamba visit the 4-7 Edmonton Stingers in a Western Conference tilt. From the Canadian Press, I'm David Augustine.
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11: This is Tech Talk with Mark Saltzman. Over the next hour, Mark will break down geek speak into street speak so you know what's hot, what's not, and why.
12: Hey, everyone. Welcome to Tech Talk. Hope you're all having a great weekend so far, this last weekend of June. Can you believe it? And hopefully you've got some Canada Day plans next week. I'll be coming back on Canada Day. I'm thrilled to be invited back to the MetLife Stadium in New Jersey for another FIFA World Cup game. At the time of recording this show, I don't know yet who the teams are, but exciting nonetheless. I was at a game a couple of weeks ago, so it's a fun perk with my job being a tech guy and working with brands who are sponsors of FIFA and FIFA World Cup. As the announcer says, this is a show that breaks down geek speak into street speak. And this weekend's program will be no exception. We've got a bunch of guests lined up for you. We're going to first kick off the show with Norton talking about a scam-free summer. What are the latest seasonal threats that you need to know about, even if you're not tech savvy, and how to fight back with some common sense tips and maybe some software as well? After that, Alexa Plus is now in Canada and free for Amazon Prime members. We're going to chat with an Amazon VP named Daniel Rausch about what Alexa Plus is all about, what makes her, and I use her in air quotes, different from the Alexa that you may already know and use. Little spoiler, she

0: 400 kilometers of range on a single charge. It's the 2027 Bolt and eligible for the recently reinstated EV rebate. So I'll tell you more about that shortly. But let's officially kick off a brand new Tech Talk with our first interview. This is such a great idea and a timely one too. Norton, the leading cybersecurity solutions brand, announced a new campaign called Norton Scam Free Summer, which focuses on the top scams impacting people over this season, according to Norton's threat intelligence team. On what you need to know and how to fight back, of course, we're joined by Layla Bilgay, global head of scam research for Norton. Great to have you back on the program, Layla.
1: Hi. Great to be back talking again about scams.
0: It's so important that we remain protected, even if you're not tech savvy. But first, let's identify the problem and then we'll talk about the solution. Before we talk about the scam-free summer campaign, can you tell us a bit about Norton?
1: Yes, definitely. It's one of the most known brands. It's a company that has been around for over 40 years. Mm-hmm. Right now, Norton goes beyond traditional software, traditional antivirus, as people might know us about. Norton's mission now is to help people live their digital lives safely and confidentially. And our mission as a company is to empower the digital freedom. And this is such an important cause. And that's why we're here. And we'll be talking about how we can help more people live their digital lives with peace of mind while there are so many scams out there that are targeting you.
0: And that even extends to identity theft protection with your sister brand,
1: Definitely.
0: LifeLock. Yeah. All right.
1: Definitely.
0: So Norton launched its scam-free summer campaign. Please tell us what the purpose is of this campaign, the focus of it, and I'm assuming it's an educational initiative.
1: Yeah, definitely. Scam protection is not just about buying a product and just free to do whatever you want online, right? You know, These scammers are really smart. They're constantly evolving. And we have to educate people online so they know how to spot scams and so we can stop the scammers together. Very important campaign for the summer because we believe, according to our data, summer is one of those times where we see a huge number of scams happening. And there is definitely a reason. So this campaign, I will be talking about them clearly. This campaign opens with a summer scam forecast. So we talked about the most prevalent scam types people might encounter in the summer. And we'll continue with a lot of educational contents over the summer to help people feel free.
0: Is part of the reason why scams are on the rise in the summers because we're traveling more and we may be more vulnerable to attacks because it's not like our everyday sort of experience. We may be, you know, booking hotels and flights or maybe doing currency conversion, things that we may not be doing normally throughout the year.
1: Definitely. Around the summer, our activities are getting like really, how do you say, busy, right? Mm-hmm. And it really depends on who you are. Like if you're just like, if you have little kids, all of a sudden you have to do a lot more just before the summer. Like we're talking about June right now, right? Like the school is finishing or he finished. So you have to arrange a lot of things, you know, courses and so on. So you're much more busy and you also will be likely traveling, having some rest. And that's going to make it clearly an interesting target for the scammers because they can target you in different ways. Like, you know, while maybe in certain times of the year, it could be, you know, you're just doing shopping. And so they might do more shopping scams. And now you will be doing a lot more travel. You might be going to different countries. So you might need to do some research to try to figure out what to do online in the places where you are. So you are much more active. And because you're much more active, likelihood of you getting scammed is going to increase dramatically in the summer.
0: Fair. Yeah, I'm sure tax scams are bigger in the spring, you know, prior to tax season, romance scams around Valentine's Day, shopping scams, as you mentioned, around the holidays. So this makes sense. So in the summer, we're also multitasking and we may not be focusing as much as we should be on something that looks suspicious. We may be juggling too much.
1: Yes, all right. Exactly.
0: Now, I understand scams are on the rise in the summer, but are they on the rise in 2026 overall?
1: Definitely. So of course, like right now, like we're still in the beginning of the summer, so we won't be able to really tell you the real numbers, what's going to happen in this next couple months. But when we look into the numbers in the last years, we were getting around almost a billion scam attacks during the summer, which is a really big number. So right now, what we start seeing already is that

0: there's a huge increase in imposter scams, which means, you know, like someone is gonna basically impersonating someone that you know and targeting you, like, hey, mom scams, like someone is, you know, gonna, your kid is losing their phones and they're trying to get back to you type of scams.
1: So it's not all deep fakes. It's even like through text.
0: I mean, honestly, still, even the things that are really much like all type of scams, they still happen because people still fall victim to such scams and it's easy to do them.
1: Right.
0: Yeah. While, you know, deepfakes are a little bit more complicated, more expensive as well for the scammers.
1: Okay. So imposter scams are on the rise. And is there a reason why you think this is? Is it AI? Is that the culprit here? Because you said they're not all deepfakes. It could be more like old school impersonation. Like you get a message from someone even over social media that says, hey, it's, you know, it's Josie, you know, your best friend. And even the picture is of Josie, but for it's sure. really not her because her account was compromised.
0: No, definitely. Look, maybe it's not directly AI, but indirectly AI, right? Like because AI is there, it's so much easier for attackers to compromise data about you. And as a matter of fact, you might get more imposter scams because they're going to be knowing, you know, a lot about you online, right? This is one of them. The other scam type that is really high, very prevalent is travel scams. So you would have and like, let's say that they would basically compromise a travel site, a hotel or so on, and they would get information about your reservations. And it's going to be so much more realistic because they know you, right? They know that you will be traveling there and they will tell you, hey, there's a problem in your payments. You have to pay again. And they will provide you a lot of information. So it really looks much more realistic. They will know your phone number. They will know everything, right? Because they compromised the day they breached the data that was in those travel sites. So this is also one of the scam types that people have to be really, really vigilant about because they know a lot more about you. And definitely AI has a much bigger impact because it's easier even for people that are not technical to devise such attacks.
1: Right. And AI can also help make the text-based scams sound more like they're from the same country as you, whereas even just a couple of years ago, there was all kinds of spelling and grammatical mistakes that AI can now clean up. So they sound like they're a lot more, you know, whatever your mother tongue is, like English, and they sound more articulate. And in the summer, we're also seeing, especially with FIFA World Cup, fake ticket scams. I just heard about this on the radio a couple days ago. Also, package delivery scams. Because we are traveling more in the summer, you may get a message from who you think is Amazon saying, we're trying to deliver something. Can you please confirm your address? When in fact, it's not Amazon, as an example, reaching out to you.
0: Yeah, definitely. I mean, like during the summer, of course, you also do shopping because of the travel. But also, like, we have to understand that scammers are not only digital, right? They are part of, like, crime. Mafia and honestly, what would happen, and it happened a lot of times, would be they would even use this kind of attacks to try to figure out if you're at home or not. And then if you're not at home, and they will come and rob your home. So it's not really only digital. It's very connected, but even in your physical life, you might be attacked.
1: And if I may, on that note, I often tell listeners and readers of my articles not to advertise on social media when you're away. When you're
0: definitely
1: on vacation,
0: a very good
1: because
0: tip.
1: you're basically, you know, promoting the fact that your home may be empty. I always say to wait until you come back and then share all the photos of your, you know, European vacation or what have you, your excursions that you want to share with friends and family. And I understand the desire for that, but wait till you're back.
0: No, definitely.
1: We're going to continue chatting with Leila Bilgay from Norton about a scam-free summer when we return, including some tips to fighting back, even if you're less than tech savvy. And so a lot more tech talk coming right up. We also talk with Amazon and Arelo, a very popular eSIM company that saves you money while traveling. We'll be right back.
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15: And now the forecast from the AM 800 Weather Center. For this evening, clearing down to 18 or 64 overnight. Tomorrow, the heat kicking into high gear up to 32, feeling like 42 or 108 Fahrenheit. Tomorrow evening, clearing sky down to 23 or 73 for the low. Tuesday, up to 35 or 95 in the sunshine. Wednesday, Canada Day, up to 36 or 97 and sunny. And Thursday, sunshine, 36 or 97.
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1: 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We are chatting with Leila Bilgay, Global Head of Scam Research for Norton, a leading cybersecurity solutions brand. And it's not just software. They also help in many other ways. And I'm glad that you brought that up, Leila, that software isn't a one-stop, you know, fix-all. It's also common sense and education, like what we're doing right now, having this discussion publicly about the scams that are out there is super important because software can't catch everything. You know, these phishing scams can get pretty sophisticated. Software, as good as it can be, may not catch it. So I'm glad that we're having this chat.
0: Oh, yeah, definitely. Another one that I want to actually talk about is the gambling fraud. Like, I think especially because of the World Cup right now, like, there will be a lot of, like, websites where people will be gambling around what the results of the games. So that is, and we see a huge increase on that one as well. So we got, like, around 88% more gambling frauds in our data.
1: That's a big jump. With that in mind, can you share a few other ways to fight back? What are some of the red flags that should alert a would-be victim to be, you know, suspect of?
0: No, definitely. So I think one of them is if you have to pay to get paid, it's likely a scam. So you really have to be very, very careful about that, right? So you don't want to get, you're not going to get a prize or a package or whatever after getting, paying a certain amount. So that is a very, very red flag. And also, like, talking about the romance scams, we talked about it. And yes, it's more around maybe Valentine's Day, but in reality, people are lonely all around the world and in different, all around the time as well, right? It's not just like a period.
1: Yeah,
0: and this is one of the, scam types that is really, really impactful. If a stranger is fast tracking the relationship, if you're, you have to really slow down, right? So low bombarding, you know, all this, all of a sudden you're too close, but you have never seen the person and the person is even like asking you for a little bit of, you know, help and so on. Really, this is like one of the red flags as well. So we really, really have to be happy.
1: They need money for a plane ticket to come and
0: for
1: see
0: sure.
1: you.
0: For sure. Another one. Exactly. And then also, like, if you're getting like a package, I mean, you always should go to the, an email or a message about a package or some, you know, investment or whatever. So, or something from the bank, you should really go and call them back. Like, you know, the phone numbers.
1: Yeah. Like if it's a bank card or a credit card, call the number only that you've got already, not the one that's in the message, because that's likely going to reach back to the scammers themselves. But the number you already have for your bank or credit card company, or as you said, a storefront like an Amazon or a Walmart or what have you, don't call the number that is in the text message or email. Make sure you've got the real one. And I guess another piece of advice would be, Layla, if it sounds too good to be true, it probably is, right? If you think you can buy an iPhone 17 Pro Max for $400, it's not going to be real.
0: No, that's definitely true. But sometimes it's very hard to know what is too good to be true. You know, like, you know, we're very subjective, you know, these things are super subjective and people might really think like, finally, I'm lucky. I deserve it. You know, it's really tough. Honestly, it's very tough. Like all this, maybe a couple, like last time we talked, I said, be vigilant, think three times, four times, talk to someone and so on, right? But also I think like one of the things that we are changing is that we really also have to help people to have the peace of mind. That's super, super important. So people can go online fearlessly, right? So you, if you're constantly checking and you're super, super stressed, that's also kind of will impact your health, which we don't want to have either, right? So we have to find this balance. You have to know how to do things, but you also should get help because this is not something you might be able to solve by yourself.
1: Yeah, thanks for that. That's a good tip. And then it would be remiss to have you on the show, Layla, and not ask about software. Why Norton?
0: Well, Norton has a very, very long history in cybersecurity. So we really know our kind of opponents really well. So we have been playing this chess game for a really long time. So we're really, really equipped to be able to fight with them the best way. Just to say, like, of course, we can always say that we are the best, but our solutions have been over the last decades tested by third party testing companies, and we always excel. We're always in the first top three, or most of the time the first in the world in detecting and helping basically people about scams and other type of threats as well.
1: You also have such a broad range of software like password manager apps and a VPN, virtual private network, so you can browse the web anonymously. And of course, anti-malware, which is short for malicious software.
0: Exactly.
1: There's also that, and then there's LifeLock. I mean, you have so many solutions that all work well together.
0: It's a very, very well-rounded product that has like coverage for comprehensive, very good product. You can get protected in like different parts, you know, of your life, digital life. So definitely this is a good recommendation.
1: If I may plug a URL, a website for our listeners where they can get a discount on software. So it's simply norton.com/techitout, and you can get a discount on Norton software. So I'd love to share that with our listeners because of our partnership. 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We'll take you to a landing page where you'll get a discount on various software options. So hope you enjoy that. It's a win-win. So thank you for that, Layla, if you didn't mind me giving that little plug out there. If we can help save our listeners, save some money, especially in today's economy. Is there a website where we can learn more overall? Is it simply norton.com?
0: Yes, it's norton.com blog research, and just easier. You just go and search scam-free summer Norton in Google and you'll probably find easily the link. You will be able to learn much more about scams that you might face with during the summer.
1: Yeah, that's great. Yeah, great idea. So just go to your favorite search engine, type Norton scam-free summer. Thanks so much for your time, Layla. Great to talk to you. You always make this often complicated topic more accessible for everyone. And so thank you so much for your time. All the best.
0: Thank you so much.
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1: 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Great. Now I'm hungry. Anyhow, you are listening to Tech Talk. I'm your host, Mark Saltzman. 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
1: Welcome back to Tech Talk. Even if you've used Alexa for years, the super popular voice-enabled personal assistant, if you haven't yet tried Alexa Plus, you're missing out. To explain what Alexa Plus is all about and what you need to get going, we've got on the line Daniel Rausch, VP of Alexa and Echo at Amazon. Welcome back to the show, Daniel. Good to talk to you again.
5: It's great to be here, Mark. Thanks a lot for having me.
1: Yeah. You know, you and I, we've chatted about Alexa Plus for some time now. I also had your colleague Panos Panay on the show recently as well to share updates about Alexa Plus. But I'd argue it's still relatively new for most Prime users out there and Amazon fans. So thanks for coming back on to share what Alexa Plus is all about. Why don't we start there at a high level? What is it? What is she?
5: Yeah.
1: And I use that in air quotes. Yeah.
5: Well, I mean, Alexa Plus is our all new Alexa experience, completely rebuilt from the ground up using generative AI, and some things customers notice right away and learn over time. So first thing you notice is Alexa Plus is just much more conversational. You can talk to Alexa just like we're talking right now. You don't have to repeat her name once you get a conversation going. It's free flowing and you can talk about any of a range of topics, I would say. That's kind of the next thing customers often notice is Alexa is just much smarter. You can really engage with her on the news of the day. You can go deep on a particular topic. I love talking to her about music. I'm a huge baseball fan. I go deep on the Red Sox, although that's super unenjoyable this year. but I love, you know, the range of topics you can talk to her about. She's just deeply intelligent. You notice that Alexa Plus is just much more personalized. She remembers the things you tell her to remember or learns about things like, you know, I was talking to Alexa about planning my twins' graduation party. I've got two more going off to college. And, you know, she knew all about Ellie and Ezra already and had ideas for what we might pull together and helped us with the invite list and sort of, you know, she's always learning the next thing and next way that she can help you. And then the last thing customers are always learning more and more about is just the range of things that Alexa can do now. She just gets so much done for you because she can get tasks all the way to complete. I think and that's one of the key differences with Alexa Plus and other AIs where, Alexa can help you research a range of topics or maybe produce some content, but she can also get things to done. So she helped us write the invitation for Ellie and Ezra's graduation party, but then also sent off all the emails for us too. So I think there's just a full range of things, and we can get more into that as we chat. I think getting things all the way to done is really one of the things customers love about it.
1: Yeah, thanks for that high level overview. Certainly a lot to unpack there. So she's more conversational. She's got memory. So for example, if you tell her that you've got a tree nut allergy in the home and you then add Nutella to your shopping list or something, or you ask about dinner party ideas, she may remind you, hey, don't forget, you know, Nutella's got hazelnuts or what have you. And she's more useful, more functional, just to paraphrase what you said. There's more she can do. And I do want to talk about some of the agent AI or agentic AI things. So yeah, thanks for all that. And by the way, I have twins as well. I have boy-girl twins turning 24. One of them's in the middle of grad school. Yeah, and the other one is starting a teacher's college in Scotland in August. So yeah, and a younger son as well. So yeah, it's great to help manage the family using Alexa, which is not new, that part, but just a lot more integrated with everything, as you mentioned, with even not just helping to design the invitations and write them, but sending out them to your guests as well. And confirming that Alexa Plus, we're talking about a voice-enabled personal assistant once again. With that in mind, it will work on most current Amazon Echo smart speakers and displays. Like, you don't necessarily need new hardware if you bought one like a couple of years ago.
5: Correct. So, you know, we've got a great selection of devices that are kind of purpose built for Alexa Plus, I would say, in our latest generation, whether that's an Echo Show for the kitchen or an Echo Spot for the bedside table with a clock, or an Echo Dot for, you know, maybe in the bathroom to listen to music while you're in the shower. There's a great purpose built Alexa that's great for Alexa Plus everywhere in the home. But also, we really spent time to make sure we supported as much of the set of devices that's already out there. I mean, when we started making Alexa Plus generally available, there were over 600 million devices already that customers had bought that were Alexa enabled, and we wanted to support as many as possible. So we actually go back 8 years of devices. And if you think about, you know, I often try to compare it, to put it in practical terms. If you took your phone from 8 years ago and tried to even load, you know, this year's operating system and capabilities on there, it wouldn't even be possible. It wouldn't have the memory or the processing power or anything. The rate with which these devices get replaced is often very high. So I am really proud of the team for finding ways to invent and get, you know, into hardware up to 8 years old.
1: I love the value proposition there. The new hardware is great. I love my purple Echo Dot Max. But,
5: awesome.
1: Or the 15-inch Echo Show, you know, for the kitchen to help manage the family, to our earlier point. But yeah, I love that it works as far back as devices from as far back as 8 years ago. And speaking of value, it's currently free. Alexa Plus is free if you're a Prime member. Is that right? And if so, how do you enable Alexa Plus? Like, how do you know if you're using or interacting with the older Alexa or the newer one?
5: Well, if you're able to talk to Alexa the way we're talking, then you're interacting with the new one. I think the best way is you just say Alexa upgrade. And if you're a Prime member, it's that easy. As we're rolling out the Alexa Plus experience in waves, many customers are getting an email that says, you know, the update's coming, and then it'll update sort of the way that your phone often auto updates with a new operating system release. Mm-hmm. We're doing the same thing with Alexa Plus. So if you don't have it yet, you can simply say Alexa upgrade, and Alexa will, if you've already on the new experience, she'll let you know. And if not, then you'll just be put on Alexa Plus. It's that simple for Prime customers. And I think, you know, the other part of your question is really about having Alexa Plus included in Prime, which I think was a big, important decision that we made to make sure so many of our customers enjoy the Alexa Plus experience.
1: Yep. And again, that's one subscription that I pay for that I never complain about, unlike some other ones where I question, why am I still paying this? That one annual fee is well worth it for the free shipping on millions of items alone, same day, next day, and then all the other ancillary benefits. Like Prime Video and music and the Kindle stuff. I mean, it just goes on and on. And oh, we should also mention, Daniel, we are chatting with Daniel Rausch, VP of Alexa and Echo at Amazon. He's here to talk to us about Alexa Plus, Amazon's next gen AI assistant. We also should mention that not only does Alexa Plus work on smart speakers and smart displays, the Echo branded ones, but also it's an app and a website as well. right?
5: Correct.
1: Okay.
5: Correct.
1: So there are some things that you may want to see visually. I know there's display support, but there's also desktop access and app access, which is great. And she now understands conversational language. She remembers context across multiple requests, and she can perform complex tasks like what I want to ask you about next, Daniel, booking dinner reservations and so on. Like, can you, this is often referred to as agentic AI. Maybe you can explain that and then how Alexa Plus falls into all this.
5: Yeah, I think, you know, the term agent or agentic is, you know, it's used in different ways. I think the way you're using it makes a lot of sense to understand parts of the Alexa Plus experience. It's really when Alexa goes off and does something on your behalf. Right. If you've sort of authorized Alexa to go figure something out for you, booking a table is a perfect example. If you back up even one more step, it's sort of like, okay, it's dinner time. And, you know, it sounds like you're in a situation I'm in often. You've got hungry kids around. You know, are we eating in? Do we have what we need for dinner? Should I ask Alexa to help me with a recipe or get grocery delivery to my doorstep so it's there when I get home from work? Is it date night? I can have Alexa tell me, you know, the last Mexican place that Tali and I went to, and then tell me what times are available to book a table, and then go ahead and book the table and let me know. And then also get me an Uber to get there and then to home after we're done.
1: Before I let you go, Daniel, aging in place is a topic that I often cover on this show and as a journalist as well, how technology can help our aging loved ones live longer independently at home instead of going to an assisted living environment. With that in mind, how could Alexa Plus fit in to that?
5: Well, I mean, I, this one actually hits very close to home. I've got my parents are aging in place, you know, 20, 25 minute ride from where I live. And, you know, they use Alexa Plus all day, every day. My dad, for example, you know, if the doorbell rings with a package delivery, he loves using Alexa Plus to just bring up the Ring doorbell and check on who's at the door before he goes there. And he doesn't have to get out of his chair per se as much, which gives him a little bit more energy. And it also honestly gives me peace of mind. It makes me feel safer knowing that he's checking the door that way. They also just, they control their home that way. They turn lights on and off. My mom researched recipes. Like, it gives them a sense of agency in their home.
1: And to learn more, you can go to amazon.ca/AlexaPlus, AlexaPlus. Daniel, thank you so much for your time. Always great to catch up with you, and best to your family. All the best. Thank you.
5: Really appreciate it, Mark. Thanks. All the best to you as well.
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9: And now the forecast from the AM 800 Weather Center. Clearing sky this evening, down to 18 or 64 for the low overnight. The heat kicking into high gear tomorrow, up to 32 for the high, feeling like 42 or 108 Fahrenheit. Clearing tomorrow evening, down to 23 or 73, 35 or 95 Tuesday in the sunshine. And for Canada Day on Wednesday, another hot one in store, up to 36 or 97 in the sunshine.
1: 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Nobody wants that. There is a better way. If you haven't already jumped on board the bandwagon, it's tied to buying an eSIM for affordable wireless connectivity when abroad. And one of the biggest names in this space is Arelo. Joining us to chat is Emma Brooks, Growth Director for North America at the company. Nice to chat with you, Emma. Thanks for your time.
12: Thank you so much for having me, Mark.
1: Great. Before we talk about Arelo, let's just sort of identify the problem and then we'll get into the solution. So what is wrong with roaming? That picture I painted off the top here. What's wrong with roaming when you travel with your existing provider?
12: I think it comes down to three main issues: cost, flexibility, and transparency. I would say traditional roaming is notoriously outdated. So you have roaming plans that are expensive, flat daily rates, regardless of how much data you actually need or use. I also say a lot that, you know, travelers using roaming are paying for data they are already paying for. So it's almost a double dipping. To your point, it often results in massive bill shocks upon return when you open that cell phone bill. So for us, I think the benefit of something like Arelo is cost savings, its flexibility, as much or little data as you need, and the ability to know how much you're spending upfront with a prepaid Arelo eSIM.
1: Okay, I will ask you about Arelo and why Arelo in a moment, but we are talking here about an eSIM. So I guess just for our listeners to bring everyone up to speed, a traditional SIM card is that little white chip that is in many people's phones, smartphones, that gives you your phone number and some other features with your carrier. And that's something that a lot of people had for years. And then the newer crop of phones support an eSIM. It's like a virtual SIM card. So you don't need to get out that little pin and pop open that tray and place a SIM card in manually. Your phone number, even your local number, wherever you're listening to this, may be handled by an eSIM. So the idea here, though, Emma, is when you travel out of country, instead of roaming on your existing phone number. And so why is buying an eSIM better? That's what we're talking about here, right?
12: Yeah, so eSIMs are better for numerous reasons. They're convenient. You can download and purchase an eSIM in advance of a trip. You don't have to be standing in line at an airport after a 30-hour flight, wishing for that shower, looking for that SIM kiosk. You already have it embedded on your phone.
1: Right.
12: It's more eco-friendly, so you're not swapping out plastic cards. You know, the environmental impact that comes with that plastic card that you only need for the trip that you then throw away. I would also say it's just a lot less stressful. I don't know about you, but the idea of like holding on to my plastic SIM card, my primary SIM card while traveling, taping it to my passport or hiding it behind my phone in my phone case would make me really anxious. And so knowing that you just have an eSIM on your phone for the purpose of your trip that you can then delete after your trip, you don't have to worry about swapping out a physical SIM card, definitely is a lot more relaxing.
1: All good points, Emma. And I love that you don't need to be tech savvy in order to purchase an eSIM and activate it. And we'll get to that more in a moment. That leads us nicely to Arelo. So this is, as I said off the top, one of the biggest names in the eSIM space. It's spelled A-I-R-A-L-O. Tell us about the company.
12: Arelo is the world's largest eSIM platform. It was founded in 2019, and our goal is really to make international travel simpler, smarter, and more affordable. We remove the stress of roaming fees, those SIM card swaps. We really are focused on helping travelers stay connected with ease wherever they go. We're really proud to serve more than 30 million customers globally. We offer coverage in more than 200 destinations around the world. And we offer highly flexible data packages anywhere from a single gigabyte for a 3 or 7 day trip, all the way up to unlimited data that can last anywhere from 7 to 365 days.
1: Wow, a lot of options. I didn't know that you could purchase an eSIM for that length of time. I am a seasoned traveler, mostly for work, and I usually buy like a 7 day eSIM plan, and I don't even use it for the full week usually. Maybe you can walk us through how it works. So you have a trip coming up, whether it's for fun, maybe you're going to Europe this summer with family or friends, or you've got a business trip to, say, Asia. Do you download the Arelo app, or do you go to the website and select the destination? Is that kind of how it works?
12: You can download the Arelo app. We also do have a website where you can browse and purchase eSIM packages. But through the app, you would sort of log in, browse the available destinations and packages for what suits your needs. You know, we offer things like country-specific eSIMs. So maybe you're just going to France for the summer. Sounds amazing. You can buy a France eSIM, but yeah. Maybe you're doing a bit of a Euro trip and you're going to multiple European countries. You can buy a regional eSIM. So we do offer those for every region around the world. You select that, you select the amount of data and the length of your trip. So the corresponding number of days you would need that eSIM for, purchase it. And then the app will very simply walk you through how to install that eSIM. It's a couple of buttons. It's pretty straightforward at this point. I also note that like if you don't know how much data you need, which is something that comes up a lot for people, we do offer unlimited. So that's just a very easy, I don't want to have to, you know, guess how much data I need. I don't want to have to track it during my travels. I just want something that I can purchase and I know it's going to work every single day.
1: We are chatting with Emma Brooks. She is the growth director for North America at Arelo, the number one eSIM platform globally with over 30 million users. Congrats, by the way. That's a big number. We're talking about traveling and saving money by enabling an eSIM that gives you access to data, which includes calls in a indirect way. We'll get to more of that in a moment. Something that I've used a lot as I travel. For example, I went to Taiwan last week for a convention called Computex. If I roamed on my local carrier while I'm in Taiwan, I would have had a definitely triple figure bill, even though I was only there for 4 days. But I'm looking at the Arelo website right now. So a gig plan, 1,000 megabytes, is $6 Canadian. for 3 days, which is great. So you could choose the length, like 3 days or 7 days or, you know, 2 weeks or a month, like you said. And you could choose between a plan that has a certain number of gigabytes, which you can always top up if you want, or go with unlimited. So you're obviously paying more, but then you don't have the stress of trying to keep on top of how much you've used up. It is data, so you're not getting another phone number, nor will you have access to your existing number because, and I would hope, turn off data roaming on your existing plan. To make calls, I use WhatsApp, and there's another app I use called TextNow, which also works over an eSIM. Can we just clarify to our listeners for full transparency that you won't have access to your local number? And that's probably fine for most people.
12: That's right. Data-only packages mean you only have access to the data portion, and that would be running off the AirLow eSIM. Mm-hmm. The other option you can do is buy, we do offer data calls and SMS eSIM plans, so you would be assigned a new phone number in that case.
1: I think most people, and correct me if I'm wrong, Emma, they will use WhatsApp or they'll use Facebook Messenger, FaceTime, Google, so many different ways that you can talk, not through your phone number. But if you are on iPhone, by the way, and you get messages from other iPhone users, that does come up. It's not a text message. It's through iMessage.
12: Yeah. Anything that's a blue text interface would be iMessage.
1: And how do you tell if your phone supports an eSIM? Let's say there are listeners right now, Emma, who have, I don't know, an iPhone 14, like it's not new, or a Galaxy S22. How do you know? Is there an easy way to find out?
12: There is. I'll list the conditions and then I'll talk about how you can find out. So it's important that your device supports eSIMs. The device should not be carrier or network locked. The device should not be jailbroken or rooted. Our help center has a very long list of compatible devices if you're curious about your specific device. The other thing that we have introduced several months ago is a device compatibility checker right within the AirLow app. So if you're on that plan page, it will tell you at the very top if your phone is supported or not. AirLow.com, A-I-R-A-L-O.
1: 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Thanks so much for your time, Emma. Good to talk to you. Have a great summer.
12: Thank you, Mark.
1: And thank you for tuning in to Tech Talk, everyone. Have a fantastic rest of your weekend. Happy Canada Day. And I look forward to talking with you again next weekend for another new episode of Tech Talk.
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19: From the National Newsroom of the Canadian Press, I'm David Augustine. Canada's World Cup dream continues. The men's national soccer team is through to the next stage of the World Cup after beating South Africa 1-0 in Los Angeles today. Stefan Eustachio scored in the second minute of extra time to vault the Canadians through to the round of 16. The team got a boost in the 75th minute when captain Alfonso Davies came on for Tejon Buchanan, marking the first time the Bayern Munich star has played in the tournament. Canada will now face the winner of a round of 32 matchup between the Netherlands and Morocco in Houston on July 4th. Toronto's annual Pride Parade was underway today, drawing crowds of partygoers as the city simultaneously basks in World Cup excitement. Now here's some of the crowd cheering as Prime Minister Mark Carney shook hands with people watching the parade. Toronto Pride builds itself as the largest festival in Canada and second largest pride in the world. Conservative leader Pierre Poilievre is asking Parliament's Ethics Committee to investigate Ottawa's proposal to turn unsold BC condos into affordable housing. He argues the plan amounts to a condo bailout for developers, bankers, and investors. Prime Minister Mark Carney says the proposal is meant to help Canadians access housing, but admits it was not explained well. Poilievre says the program could keep prices artificially high by stopping the market from correcting itself. Many people in Venezuela have been feeling every minute ticking away as they run out of time to rescue people alive following devastating earthquakes. Families reported at least 68,900 people missing yesterday, 3 days after the 7.2 and 7.5 magnitude quakes struck the South American nation. The Calgary Stampede Ranch, northeast of Calgary, expects about 200 bucking horses will be competing at this year's Stampede Rodeo. The ranch was set up to start a breeding program back in 1961, and ranch manager Tyler Kraft says the generations of horses are special.
3: Well, yeah, these horses are bred to do this. I mean, it's kind of like a human right there, and no different than these horses or any horse. They're going to buck a bit, no different than if a human's going to box or fight. They have a natural instinct to do that type of thing, and some are better than others.
19: Kraft says he expects all of the horses will be something special, and his job is a major source of pride. And the RCMP's celebrated musical ride is almost as old as Canada itself. Chief Instructor Sergeant Derek Quilly says the show is an important symbol of the country.
4: It's been a big representation of our country and our pride in our national police force and in our flag. We use that specifically this event, the sunset ceremonies. It feels very Canadiana.
19: Every year, thousands of people gather to watch the musical ride in the nation's capital. Quilly says this year's show will include a moment of silence for police officers who have died recently while in the line of duty. This is the Canadian Press. In sports, Serena Williams took aim at tennis's anti-doping system ahead of her Wimbledon return, calling the system unprofessional and unreasonable. The 44-year-old Williams returned to the testing pool before she could announce her comeback to professional tennis and was asked today about her experiences complying with the rules. Williams' first match at the Grass Court Grand Slam since 2022 will take place Tuesday when she faces Maya Joint. South Korea left the World Cup in turmoil after the team's quick elimination from the group stage that drew heavy criticism from the country's president. South Korea media reports say that coach Hong Myung-bo has also quit. South Korea won its opening match against Czech Republic, then lost its next two Group A matches to South Africa and Mexico. And the Texas Rangers put outfielder Wyatt Langford on the 10-day injured list because of a strained left hamstring. Langford had homered 7 times in 20 games since returning from the IL on June 5th after missing 39 games because of a strained right forearm. From the Canadian Press, I'm David Augustine.
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23: Welcome to another edition of The Week That Was here on the iHeartRadio Network. I'm Aaron Rand, and this week we'll take a look at these stories.
28: Canada stands with the people of Venezuela following the catastrophic earthquakes that have caused significant loss of life and widespread destruction. Infrastructure, schools, hospitals, apartment buildings have been leveled. The death toll is rising, and thousands are unaccounted for. That is why yesterday Canada announced an initial $5 million in urgent humanitarian assistance to support life-saving relief efforts, including food, water, health services, and emergency support for those most affected. We will be looking to continue to do more And I'm working with my officials to contact Canadians in Venezuela to support them as needed. We are also working closely with our embassy in Colombia to ensure that humanitarian support is distributed and that Canadians are supported.
2: That is Canada's Foreign Affairs Minister Anita Anand talking about what Canada is doing to help the victims of those earthquakes in Venezuela. Carlos Borges is on the line. He is a Venezuelan and Quebecer who was in Valencia, which, from what I understand, was about 60 kilometers from the epicenter of the earthquakes, and he is on the line. Mr. Borges, first of all, how are you doing?
5: I'm doing well. Thank you for asking.
2: Explain to us, I said you're about 60 kilometers away, but obviously that doesn't necessarily guarantee you safety. What happened where you were? How much devastation or destruction happened there? Any?
5: So in Valencia, like, there are buildings that were affected, but up to now, no buildings have collapsed. And from what I've heard or what I've investigated, it's probably due to the soil. We have a much firmer ground here, but we are closer to the epicenter of where more devastating things happen, like Caracas and La Guaira. But it felt pretty, pretty strong. I'm on a 13th floor. I was in my sister's room next to my dad's room, which he is 83 years old. He recently underwent surgery, so he couldn't move very much. And our initial reaction was we were with our two dogs. So I grabbed my dog. My sister was chasing after hers. I went to the terrace because we're in a penthouse, which, by the way, was very scary because the dog was basically on the terrace, barking outside. So she was in the midst of everything trembling, like jumping from the window to the balcony to be able to save her and come back to the room. And we initially, because Venezuela is a seismic place, we've felt tremors before, never like this. What we try to do, since we're in a 13th floor and going down the stairs is a long way, we go to our terrace, which is quite big, and we don't have concrete over our heads. However, in the midst of me trying to get my dad to stand up, it was so strong, the shaking, and

0: couldn't do anything about it. So there was a point that I just gave up and said, you know what? If it's it, it's it, because there was not much I can do. Thankfully, the building, our building, was not affected structurally or anything. And yeah, it was a very, wow. It was shocking.
1: I was going to say, in a sense, I saw a video of one apartment building. Someone, I guess, had their phone with them trying to get out of their building. And you could actually see concrete falling as this person was trying to get out of their building, you know, going down from floor to floor to floor. It was terrifying. You didn't have that, but did you really think that, you know, you were done? Was that building going to collapse at some point? Is that how it felt?
0: Like, honestly, the shaking was so hard and there was nothing we could do that I had no idea what could happen. You know, in that time, you don't really, like, so many thoughts go through your mind that, and you're helpless. There's not much you can do, but it felt so strong that, I don't know, I was just hoping for the best.
1: Are you there? Are you able to stay there now?
0: Yeah, like our building, thankfully, is anti-seismic, but nonetheless, like, thank God, there's no damage whatsoever. And we had engineers come over to check, and it's perfect, thank God.
1: Okay.
0: Here in Valencia, though, there are buildings that are affected that people had to go out, but the greatest damage was in La Guaira and Caracas. There are also zones, like, near the coast that were heavily affected. I was actually right now helping out to send the goods to other places that are not La Guaira and Caracas, where many, like, I've read that over 500 buildings have collapsed in all those zones.
1: Wow. Again, I can't imagine. You see pictures of devastation. I said one of them we saw was from a satellite image of an area. I'm not sure which it was, but you saw all these tall buildings, and then the next image was of the six buildings we saw, five had completely collapsed. Only one was left standing.
0: Yeah, and probably that one left standing, people have to evacuate because after everything that happened, it might, like, with the aftermath collapse as well.
1: What are you being told with respect to what's next here? Are you being told to, I mean, I understand you're not exactly in the middle of this. Are people being told to evacuate? What is the situation like now from what you've seen?
0: So basically right now, and I actually have many friends in Caracas are going down to La Guaira, trying to help and taking people out of the debris. And it's very, very frustrating because the government is not doing enough. And I've seen so many places where people have been waiting for, it happened 2 days ago, like in 2 hours, it's 48 hours. And there are places in La Guaira where no officials have been going, and it's just like the neighbors trying to get people out of the debris, but it's hard because without proper machinery, you cannot do that.
1: I don't even know what to say other than I'm glad you're safe and your family is okay. Are you planning? You said you have friends going to help. Is that part of your plan here? Do you plan to try to get there to help out?
0: Yeah, going there actually, like, with all the military and stuff, it's not the easiest thing to do. What the best course of action right now, where I actually came back from it, is finding donations, food, water, medicine, clothes to send over. And we actually had many people here are doing that, and they're sending trucks, like, with designated drivers to send the first aid and other stuff to the affected zones.
1: I guess the other thing I would ask was, you said the government is having some difficulty not getting stuff done quickly enough. I did hear the president the other day say that the United States has said that they would be helping out. Is that correct?
0: Yeah, that's correct. I cannot testify that it's arrived yet. However, I did receive like a WhatsApp chain saying that they needed help for translation. So I'm assuming that things are arriving. Like, I reached out, but I'm assuming somebody else got there before me because it was, like, fully, like, didn't get a reply even.
1: With respect to those areas, so you mentioned not in Caracas. The Caracas is the biggest city in Venezuela, and I did see,
0: that's
1: and
0: correct.
1: I'm not sure if it's that airport, they showed video of the airport. Again, I'm not sure if it was in Caracas, where people actually were running for their lives because apparently the ceiling was collapsing. Have you seen that?
0: Yeah, so that's correct. Let me address something there. When you fly to Venezuela and you fly to Caracas, you're not actually flying to Caracas. You're flying to Maiquetia, which is 1 hour away from Caracas, and that's La Guaira. So the airport that is labeled as Caracas is actually La Guaira.
1: And that's where this happened.
0: Exactly. Well, wow. That's from what I've read. They're further away from the epicenter, but the soil there is much blander. So from what I've read, the seismic waves have higher amplitude. And besides that, in the past 20 years of the government, many buildings were not probably did not follow proper building standards that might have affected as well. Again, it's a mix of information we're receiving. But yeah, they were definitely further away from us from the epicenter, yet they received

0: if there was damage.
1: I wanted to mention again, this was not an earthquake. This was two earthquakes literally back to back, right? One 30 seconds after the other. And the second one, even higher magnitude, I think was 7.5 compared to the first one, which was 7.2. Has this ever happened? I know you mentioned being through earthquakes before. I think six, maybe magnitude 6.2. Has this earthquakes like this ever been worse in Venezuela?
0: So there was a tragedy in Caracas in 67, I believe, in the 60s. That was around like 6.6, 6.7. However, Richter magnitude, like a 7.5 is already 10 times stronger than a 6.5.
1: Okay.
0: The strongest I felt was like maybe a 6.0, 6.1 quake, but it only lasted like 20, 30 seconds. This felt like one, like even though it was two, it just felt like one altogether at the moment. Mm-hmm. We just felt the shaking like for over a minute and a half.
1: Have you had aftershocks as well?
0: There have been reported several aftershocks. I might have felt a small tremor, okay. But honestly, compared to what we felt, like I really didn't feel anything at all. But apparently there were many aftershocks recorded.
1: Okay. Listen, we obviously hope, we pray for the people there. We know that the big issue now, and I remember I said years ago when there was a massive earthquake in Turkey, the issue then was, you know, we said, yes, some people have died, but it turned out the people who were missing, and I know that number is very high in Venezuela, sadly, many of those people did not survive. So we count them as missing now, and we can only hope that they are, in fact, eventually rescued and safe. So I thank you very much for your time. I wish you the best. Please, you and your family, and stay safe. And if we can call you perhaps sometime next week, we'd like to follow up with you as well.
0: Of course. Thank you so much.
1: Thank you so much.
0: Yeah, I'm happy to be here and help. Thank you as well for diffusing the news. It means a lot.
1: Carlos Borges in Valencia, Venezuela, site of those horrific earthquakes.
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11: And now the forecast from the AM800 Weather Center. For this evening, clearing down to 18 or 64 overnight. Tomorrow, the heat kicking into high gear up to 32, feeling like 42 or 108 Fahrenheit. Tomorrow evening, clearing sky down to 23 or 73 for the low. Tuesday, up to 35 or 95 in the sunshine. Wednesday, Canada Day, up to 36 or 97 and sunny. And Thursday, sunshine, 36 or 97.
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1: All right, time for us to say good afternoon to Dr. Joe Schwartz, host of the Dr. Joe Show, Sundays at 3 here on CJAD, and of course, director of the McGill Office of Science and Society. So, Joe, I sent you this because I came across it, and as it turns out, today is actually National Hydration Day. Don't know if you knew that. It is. It's actually on the calendar, yeah. So I thought we'll talk about that. Now, you know, the understanding was, as things got fancier and fancier, right, and there was more stuff for us to drink, you know, when Gatorade first came along, but then we were told, well, you know, really all you need is water. All the other stuff is basically superfluous. So what's the deal on hydration?
13: Well,
1: is water
13: depends,
1: enough?
13: Aaron. It depends on what you're doing. I mean, if you're really into heavy-duty exercise and you're sweating for more than an hour, you do need to replace some of your electrolytes because they are lost in the sweat. Now, by electrolytes, we mean sodium, potassium, calcium, magnesium, and chloride ions. And these are very important in the bloodstream because they regulate many biological functions. But when you're sweating, you're losing not only water, but also these electrolytes that are dissolved in the water. But if you're doing your casual gym exercise, you don't need to replace electrolytes. It is enough to drink water. Now, there are some people who work outside in very hot weather, you know, construction workers, people who pick crops and you know, people who do roofing and are exposed for hours to high temperatures and sweat all the time. Yes, they will need some sort of electrolyte replacement. It's also the case for people who have some gastric problems, you know, if they're food poisoning and they're vomiting and have diarrhea, because you lose a lot of moisture and electrolytes like that. So they would need replacement. And then, of course, marathoners and competitive bicyclists. That's a totally different story. They have to be very well hydrated. They have to take electrolytes, and they also have to supplement with carbohydrates for energy. But that's a very small segment of the population who are into, you know, marathons or competitive cycling. So for most of us, water is perfectly fine as a beverage. But really, in terms of exercise, the time frame you want to keep in mind is an hour. If you're exercising for more than an hour with heavy sweating, then you consider taking electrolytes.
1: Okay.
13: But, you know, I see a lot of kids drinking all these sports drinks for no reason. And certainly some of them have a significant amount of sugar, which is fine when you're doing the marathon, but not for kids.
1: Okay. Which is, of course, that whole Quebec issue of, you know, those drinks now, those sports drinks, the energy drinks, for kids under the age of 16.
13: Yeah, well, the energy drinks, that's another issue because they contain significant amounts of caffeine, which kids certainly do not need.
1: All right.
13: But they're so heavily marketed, you know, like when you go to the Bell Center, so many ads for the Monster beverage and, you know, these kind of things. And of course, people see that all the time and kids see that. And you get this idea that you're going to have extra energy if you drink these things. Well, caffeine is a stimulant, but it's not a stimulant that a kid needs.
1: All right, we'll leave it at that. Tell me what else you wanted to talk about in terms of natural toxins. I don't know anything about this.
13: I tell you what brought up that story is this rather interesting crime investigation that I've been looking into in Australia, where a lady by the name of Erin Patterson poisoned and killed her in-laws and another couple by putting mushroom toxins into their food. And, you know, most of us don't think very much of, you know, dying from eating the food. But there are many natural toxins of which the mushroom ones are the most potent. And now there are minor things in, you know, like You know that green potatoes, for example, can contain solanine, and that can give you somewhat of an upset stomach. Cassava, if it's not properly prepared, has cyanide. You know what happens if you don't cook beans properly, right? You get to be jet propelled. So there are these things, but the mushroom, especially the so-called death cap mushroom, is a totally different story. These are so toxic that even in milligram amounts, they will kill you. And that is exactly what this lady made use of. She picked some of these mushrooms, Amanita phalloides is what they're called. And if you know what, you know, you're doing, you recognize these mushrooms, you can pick them. They do grow in the wild. And she invited her in-laws and another couple for lunch and fed them beef Wellington that was laced with a gravy into which she had cooked these mushrooms. She had also invited her estranged husband, but he was pretty smart. He was scared of her because he thought that she had tried to poison him previously. So there were four people. Three of them died, and the fourth one spent months in hospital and still has lingering problems. Wow. And she was convicted of the three murders and sentenced to 33 years in jail. She's in her 60s, so she'd be pretty old by the time that she would get out. Mm-hmm. The prosecution actually wanted life imprisonment with no chance of parole because they thought the crime was so heinous. So there it is, you know, murder with mushrooms.
1: By the way, so you said she picked these. You can touch them. You're not going to get anything that way. It's when they're actually cooked and ingested, right? Right?
13: You have to eat them. Now, of course, most mushrooms are fine to eat, and you don't have to worry about the mushrooms that you buy in the grocery store. In fact, you know, there are suggestions that some of these mushrooms have health properties, like lion's mane, for example, which is supposed to have, you know, anti-inflammatory effects. So there are some mushrooms that certainly can be incorporated into a healthy diet. But you don't want Amanita phalloides or Amanita muscaria.
1: Not that
13: Amanita
1: one either,
13: muscaria is the one that most people would get an image of a mushroom. That's what they would get in their mind because those are the ones with the red polka dots, like what you see on covers of Alice in Wonderland book, for example. So those are easily recognized, but those are also toxic.
1: Okay, but wait, these things are not native to us, are they?
13: Yes, you can find them in Canada.
1: Really?
13: Yeah, you can find them in Canada, yeah. Uh-oh. And of course, in Canada, we also find psilocybe mushrooms, which are the so-called magic mushroom. And that contains psilocybin, which is a hallucinogenic compound. And interestingly enough, that is now actually being explored medically with the possibility of treating depression and other mental conditions. Okay. So mushrooms are, you know, absolutely fascinating fungi. And fungi are these living organisms that do not photosynthesize. They can't directly use the sunlight to grow, so they're parasites. They have to get their nourishment from elsewhere. That's why you often see them growing on trees.
1: Right.
13: So, anyway, fascinating story, and you know, from Australia about this lady who murdered three people with mushrooms.
1: I'm looking forward to the Netflix documentary "Mushrooms for Murder." I think is probably what they'll be calling that.
13: Yeah.
1: Joe, thank you very much. Appreciate it.
13: Thanks, Aaron.
1: All right, 3:45. What was that? M is for murder. M is for mushrooms. Maybe that would be the next movie.
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1: We are joined by Carmi Levy, CTV Tech Analyst, with a couple of stories in tech, including, by the way, the one I just talked about before news, that announcement, Carmi, from Apple today, which I guess is probably going to be the first of many similar announcements about things getting more expensive when it comes to computing, and all this because of memory chips. So let's deal with that first. It doesn't come out of nowhere.
0: No, exactly. We've been waiting for this for a while, Aaron. A number of other companies have also raised their prices. So Microsoft, HP, Dell, Asus, Acer, in recent months. And this is in response to, as you said, it's the chip shortage. So basically what's happening is we all know that AI is the technology story of our time. And so as, you know, big tech companies build these huge data centers, they're basically, each data center is stuffed with thousands of computers. They need lots of memory, lots of storage. Because of that, there is a shortage of RAM, of memory, as well as storage, the solid state drives that power them. So basically what's been happening is because the data centers are using so much RAM and storage, there's less available for laptops and desktops and smartphones and tablets and other electronics that you and I would buy, the consumer market. So it's been driving prices up. And it's also been causing availability issues. They simply can't get their hands on them. So yeah. Apple, of course, is one of the biggest tech companies in the world. It has all these long-term contracts. They were able to push it off for a while. But this is a major issue, and it's not showing no signs of going away. Even Apple is now being forced to raise its prices. So MacBook, the cheapest MacBook Neo, up $150. The MacBook Air up $300. Wow. The MacBook Pro up $400. And so, you know, basically this is just the first of many. There are also expectations that when the iPhone 18 is released this coming September, it will also be more expensive than the current iPhone 17 range, simply because the memory and the storage that are in them are going to cost Apple a lot more. And even though it tried to push raising prices off as long as possible, it could no longer absorb the increases. Now it's passing them on to consumers.
1: By the way, I mentioned before the news, maybe, you know, you'd be best advised to get in there, buy the stuff now, but I'm just reading it to your point. This is in effect as of today. So you kind of missed the boat. It's going to cost you more now if you have to buy anything Apple.
0: Yeah, we were, you know, it is late now, because we were kind of warning, for a while that if you wanted to buy something, lock in your votes now because prices were about to go up. Apple never announces anything in advance. They don't say, starting next Friday, our prices are going to go up. Basically, yeah. You wake up one morning, the website has been updated. That is the case with Apple Canada. And unfortunately, the prices are higher than they were just yesterday.
1: But to your point about the iPhone, I know that's not yet been announced because they usually introduce that new generation like in September, I think, right? So you could probably still get an older one at a decent price or whatever the price was.
0: You could. Okay. You absolutely could. And in fact, we know the general guidance is if you don't want to pay top dollar for an iPhone, you usually want to be shopping in kind of the dog days of summer. That's when they're trying to get rid of the older models in advance of the new ones being introduced. So you can still hopefully get a good deal on an iPhone over the next two and a half months or so before the next version is introduced in September, before it hits stores. Probably, I'd say, mid to late September is when the switchover will happen. Okay. In the meantime, there may be bargains to be had on the current models.
1: All right, let me deal with the other story. And I've read a bunch of people already weighing in on this. So Meta has the old Facebook, or still Facebook, Meta has decided, you know what, this prediction market business looks pretty good, like they do with so many other things and have done in their history, right, Carmi? They look at something like Instagram, hey, love that, and what do? They buy it, and they keep doing that by acquisition. Now they want to get into this prediction market business. How are they going to do that?
0: So basically what a prediction market is, it's a marketplace. And so people buy and sell contracts, and each one of them is tied to the outcome of a future event. So let's say, you know, you want to vote on, will Canada be in a recession by the end of the year? You can actually buy a contract based on that, and it'll pay out if it actually happens, or it won't pay out if it doesn't. So it's kind of like betting. It's almost like polling. It's almost like predictions. There are apps called Kalshi is kind of the leading version of it now. Meta wants to build one of its own. Mark Zuckerberg has ordered his company to do just that. Of course, there are concerns that this could fuel gambling addiction, because essentially it takes gambling, and you're not just gambling on sports outcomes, you're gambling on everything.
1: Sure.
0: So not only will the Habs win the Stanley Cup next year, but what color jerseys will they be wearing when they do that? You can bet on anything, predict on anything. Right now, other betting platforms that are publicly traded, their stocks have been going down because Meta can take advantage of the fact that they got 3.5 billion people using their services every day, and this gives them another reason to stick around. So it's kind of raising a lot of attention. A lot of people are kind of looking at this going, we weren't so, the increase in betting or the legalization of betting obviously opened up a whole hornet's nest of the concerns. Now these concerns are going to be even larger, especially as tech companies like Meta try to move in and get their share.
1: Yeah, it's such a gigantic, it's amazing how big this business has become in such a short period of time, isn't it?
0: It is, and the reason being is it's driven by technology. So who better than a technology company to take advantage of it? Of course, now everyone has a smartphone. These smartphones are connected. The apps are relatively straightforward to develop. We've already established a legalized framework for online gambling, so it's not much of a stretch for prediction markets as well. It's essentially an enhancement of that. And also, if Meta succeeds in this regard and they've got an app on everyone's phone and everyone's betting on what may or may not happen in future, that creates a lot of data. And that data can be used to train large language models, AI models, which of course we know Meta is developing its own. It has a platform called Llama. So it's collecting even more information for all of its other businesses, so it benefits any number of ways. Something to consider if this is something that you ever want to get into. You're playing into Mark Zuckerberg's vision, which is essentially soak up the world's data, use it to grow the business even larger than it already is.
1: Great, sounds perfect. You have a story here on Norway. This is interesting, right? With all the talk and what other countries have done with AI as far as education is concerned, what are they saying now?
0: So they are, in fact, they're going to restrict it in schools. So they already have a ban similar to what Australia did. So teenagers aren't allowed to use social media in general. Now they're going to go into the schools and they're not going to allow it in class, but it's going to be graduated, sort of like licensing. So if you are ages 6 to 13, no AI in school whatsoever. If you're a little bit older, 14 to 16, you'll be allowed to use it under the supervision of your teachers. And if you're 17 to 19, then you'll be able to use it when appropriate. And the reason being, as you approach graduation, you're probably going to need to learn how to use the tools because you need to be ready for the real world. So it recognizes that, you can't just turn technologies off until kids are in their late teens. They have to be gradually introduced to it. And it also puts control over AI use in probably the best place where it needs to be, the education system, because who best to guide your kids on that technology than educators? And so it's kind of an inspired layer on top of all the other, social media and AI bans that we've been seeing. And the fact is they're almost hitting reverse on technology in the classroom. About 10 years ago, they bought tablets for every student in the country, and the results weren't so great. Their test scores absolutely tanked. And literacy rates went down as well. So they're saying, let's back away from this technology, introduce it gradually, and get back to the basics of literacy. And I think it's definitely something we'll want to watch here in Canada as we start introducing legislation of our own.
1: Yeah, isn't that something, right? The fact that you could take something like this, think that it would be an absolute godsend, and find out exactly the opposite.
0: Yeah,
1: it's
0: exactly.
1: Kind of
0: the answer, the answer isn't always spending huge amounts of money on introducing technology, particularly if you don't have a curriculum wrapped around that. If you're just buying computers and throwing them into a classroom, thinking that you're modern, thinking that you're keeping up, you really are doing kids a disservice. And a lot of countries, Norway included, have learned the hard way. That's an example that we should probably be following here as well. The answer isn't always some shiny new piece of technology that just had its price increased as well.
1: Last thing real quick, I don't know what this is about. Chinese supercomputer, what's it done? It actually is better than or it's leaped ahead of U.S. machines. How did that happen?
0: So for about a decade, the world's most powerful supercomputer was America. and most recently it was called El Capitan, which, so basically it's the world's most powerful computer. It's used for all sorts of the computing requirements that take huge amounts of computing power. Well, China came up with one that is even more powerful. It's called Lineshine. It can be used for AI. It can simulate a nuclear explosion. It can create new drugs. Basically, this is the leading edge of computing, which is cool enough, but it also signals China is putting money into fundamental technology research, and they're doing it better than the U.S.
1: Wow.
0: So not only have we lost the crown, but economically, technologically, that could be something that we want to pay attention to. And Canada also, we got to invest in this stuff if we want to play around the world. The supercomputer sort of race is almost like it's an illustration of who's leading and who isn't, and we might want to pay attention to that too.
1: Are we doing that? Are we focusing on this? I mean, we have a minister now, right, in Evan Solomon, who's leading this sort of AI charge. Is this part of it?
0: We are. Canada is a world leader in fundamental AI research. The Mila Institute right here in Montreal, in fact, is one of the leading institutes for research, and we know that the first winner of the Nobel Prize for Physics is Dr. Jeffrey Hinton, a Canadian professor based out of Toronto, for his work on basically the way AI works today. If you use ChatGPT, you're benefiting from his work. So Canada is an acknowledged leader in academics, research, sort of the fundamentals of AI. Now we have to turn that into, creating the tools that allow us to commercialize, capitalize on that capability. We're not just smart. We now have to make a business with all of those smarts.
1: We leave it at that. Carmi, appreciate it. Thanks as always.
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5: And now the forecast from the AM 800 Weather Center. Clearing sky this evening, down to 18 or 64 for the low overnight. The heat kicking into high gear tomorrow, up to 32 for the high, feeling like 42 or 108 Fahrenheit. Clearing tomorrow evening, down to 23 or 73, 35 or 95 Tuesday in the sunshine. And for Canada Day on Wednesday, another hot one in store, up to 36 or 97 in the sunshine.
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1: Our guest is here, and we appreciate the time. Dr. Carl Hart is a psychologist, neuroscientist. He has got a story here that I wanted to touch on. A lot of new research apparently coming out now on how cannabis can affect your brain. Now, ordinarily, you think, okay, well, we've seen stuff like this. But the difference, I think, this time is that we're finding out from this research that how it affects your brain differs across different ages. So, Dr. Hart, what is this new research telling us in terms of how that would work?
8: Hi, I'm glad to be here with you today. Sorry on such a sad occasion. I just want to ask your listeners to please be careful when they hear new research. One of the things that we know, we learned recently, is that the brain contains these things called cannabinoids. That is receptors for cannabis. So we have a natural substance in the brain that's kind of like cannabis, and it mimics it. And so that means that cannabis can bind to these receptors. And these receptors are more plentiful than the endogenous opioid receptors or receptors for opioids. Opioids are really important for the maintenance of just human life. And so cannabis is doing something very basic to our survival. Now when we think about new research, there is really nothing new in terms of how cannabis affects your brain when you're older. When you're older, you lose some receptors, you lose some function as well, but you also gain some function or gain some skills. And so I don't want people to get frightened. You still have to worry about the same things that you always have. When you suck burning weeds down your throat, that's not the best for you. So if you do, you just do it in moderation, and you still have the same type of concerns. When you are temporarily intoxicated, you may not be as fast or as nimble as you normally are. So you still have the same sort of concerns, and so I want people not to be frightened or unnecessarily frightened.
1: I would ask, though, I mean, with respect to the potential damage it can do between a younger brain and an older brain, what's the difference there?
8: Again, that's been wildly exaggerated, that sort of thing.
1: Okay.
8: Obviously, whenever you have a child, if you take a medication that you prescribe to a child, you don't prescribe that medication in the same high dose that you would to an adult. You would cut the dose. The same is true with cannabis. Of course, cannabis is for people who are of age and not for younger kids. So the same thing applies. You would not want someone to give someone a child a high dose of cannabis. That would be just as responsible as giving the kid a high dose of any medication.
1: Dr. Hart, I thank you for the time. Very much appreciate it.
8: Thank you.
1: Take care. Pump it with Sunny Vac on your job site. All right. This ad has caught everyone's attention, including mine. I've been running for the past couple of weeks here on CJD for a company called Sunny Vac, which I'm sure if you lived here for a while, you've probably seen or know about, right? They specialized in, they still specialize. Been around, by the way. I didn't know this. The business apparently has been around, if I'm correct, since the 1960s. Let me go to the phone and try to get some more information if we can here. Karina Lavois, Strategic Marketing Manager at Sunny Vac. Hi, Karina. How are you?
9: Hi, I'm good, and you?
1: I'm pretty good. So how long has Sandy Vac been around? Am I right, 1960s?
9: Yeah, we're celebrating the 65th anniversary this year, so it's a big year for us.
1: Okay, so for a lot of people, you don't expect the company in this kind of business necessarily to be running ads, at least, you know, on the radio. Certainly not the kind that we heard. I'm wondering where this decision came from, because as I said, there's no two ways around it. It stands out. So how did this come to be?
9: To be honest, we've been doing a radio ad for many years now because it's always been good for our business. A lot of people in construction are in their car all day. So we always been doing radio ad, but this year we wanted to do something different. We felt like we have a lot of services, but it always sounded like a list of services that we have to name for 30 seconds. So we decided this year we wanted to do something different, something that people will remember. Dance on it if it works.
1: Really?
9: So we didn't, and it's hard to have like a simple slogan for so many services. So we decided, why not sing it?
1: So I get the singing in part, which would have been one thing, you know, like have a little group get together and sing it. But what you've done here clearly is very different. What was this a hard sell to the company?
9: Not really, because we're a really serious company. We work hard, but we have a lot of fun. And we know we're pumping toilets, so might as well laugh about it. So we decided to, internally, we have 350 vacuum truck, all the truck have water and powerful vacuum. So internally, we always said, if we can pump it, we can help you. So we decided to get inspired by that with Pump It. At the beginning, we're brainstorming with the marketing team. We're five people and we were like, what should we do? We also did like a hockey ad just before. And we were inspired by the Black Eyed Peas Pump It song, and we're like, maybe we should do something like that, like Pump It, Energic. And we even have a team that made a dance on it. If ever you're curious, you can go on our social media.
1: Really?
9: You can have, like, director people from the office that are never in front of the camera dancing on the song. So it was really fun.
1: I think that is so cool. By the way, so you're talking about Black Eyed Peas. That was the motivation here at the outset?
9: But it was like the inspiration, like the Pump It by Black Eyed Peas. We're like, okay, we pump things, so how can we make it fun? And we didn't copy the song, but it was an inspiration for us to something about we can pump everything.
1: So just as you're saying that, I thought to myself, did you never consider this song? Or you remember? Because this was a pretty big hit. Remember this? Remember Pump Up the Jam?
9: Yes, but we want something like that. But yes, that's good. It was not an inspiration, but like we wanted to repeat that we can pump it. And so that's how it kind of like, yes, and people like dance on it. Even like all the employees, we're 600 employees, and we have so many feedback, family
1: that's
9: dancing
1: great.
9: On it. So it was a really big hit internally too, and we're really glad that people like it.
1: By the way, I'm curious, do you run this ad in French?
9: Yes, we do have it in French too.
1: And is it's the same ad, but with French instead of English, but
9: yeah,
1: it's the same idea.
9: Yeah, the lyrics
1: idea.
9: Are a little bit different to fit with the English version, but yes, it's really similar. If you go on their social media, the dance is on the French version.
1: The dance too?
9: Yeah, they did like a music video for the social media. So if you go check our social media, you can see the dance. They're dancing with the track. It's like a hip hop song. It's really cool.
1: I think that's
9: cool. We had a lot of fun with it.
1: Kind of makes you forget what the nature of the business is, right? At the end of the day, you're dancing, you're singing, you're having fun, and you forget about, you know, all the stuff that you have to do with
9: those
1: trucks.
9: Yes, and we have the big truck in the background. So we really make the best of it. So if you're curious, go check it out.
1: I will. By the way, so what your site, it's simply Sanivac. That's how you are on social media? Sanivac, that's the site?
9: Yeah, if you type Sanivac on social media, Facebook, TikTok, Instagram.
1: It's all there.
9: YouTube, we're pretty much everywhere. I'm sure you're going to find it just with Sanivac.
1: Okay. Karina, thank you so much. Appreciate it, and the job well done.
9: Thank you so much.
1: Take
9: Have
1: good
9: a
1: care.
9: Nice day.
1: You too. All right, there you go. That's the Sanivac story.
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3: From the National Newsroom of the Canadian Press, I'm David Augustine. Conservative leader Pierre Poilievre wants the House Ethics Committee to review Ottawa's plan to help convert BC condos into affordable homes. He says the proposal would act as a bailout for developers by preventing condo prices from dropping naturally. Carney says the plan was meant to help people struggling to afford housing, though he admits it was not clearly explained. The proposal could involve 2,200 units, about $1.45 billion in spending, and a rent-to-own option for buyers. Toronto's annual Pride Parade drew throngs of partygoers today. Festival goer Chris Collins says it's been exciting to see the growth of queer acceptance over the decades he's attended Pride.
4: Pride's kind of a protest for equality. People would lose their jobs because they were gay, lesbian. I'm like, I'm here with my company. I'm here, like, not just for myself, with my company, all celebrating each other, all celebrating others, and I mean, that was what the dream was back in the day, so I love it. It's fantastic.
3: Organizers say this year's theme was We Won't Stop, to remind participants of the fights and victories behind rights and visibility of the LGBTQ plus community. Amy Neville and Kristen Bride bonded after both lost their teenage sons on June 23, 2020 in deaths linked to social media harms. Neville's son died after a drug dealer contacted him on Snapchat, while Bride's son died by suicide after severe cyberbullying. The mothers have become advocates for stronger online child safety protections and helped push for Social Media Victims Remembrance Day. They say momentum is growing with recent jury verdicts against tech companies and renewed efforts in Congress to regulate social media for children. Well, Americans starting to hit the roads and the skies for the July 4th holiday. ABC's Andrew Dimbert at Newark International Airport with the numbers.
5: Flying is up slightly, with nearly 5.9 million people expected to take domestic flights. But some of the biggest growth is actually coming from other modes of transportation, like cruises, trains, and buses, which AAA says are seeing the strongest year-over-year increase. Still, the road trip remains the holiday travel king. About 85% of holiday travelers, or more than 61 million people, are expected to drive to their destinations.
3: The TSA expects to screen some 18.7 million passengers at airport security starting Tuesday through July 6th. And Canada's telecom regulator has sought to empower consumers through recent changes like eliminating certain junk fees, but some question whether the moves will actually lead to meaningful savings. The CRTC's Scott Hutton says Canadians are tired of being nickel and dimed by their providers.
6: What we're trying to do is make it easier and facilitate consumers shopping around for their telecom services. You know, for many years now, Canadians certainly have been paying amongst the highest prices in the world for both cell phone and home internet services.
3: Other new rules give consumers self-serve options to adjust their plans and mandate providers to notify consumers when a discount on their bill is about to expire. This is the Canadian Press. In sports, Canada's World Cup dream continues. The men's national soccer team is through to the next stage of the FIFA World Cup after beating South Africa 1-0 in Los Angeles today. Canada fan Darren Lee watched the game at the Fan Festival in Vancouver.
7: Oh, it was amazing. I was ecstatic the entire time. The vibe was great. And I was especially happy when they scored. Everyone was yelling. It was just a great time overall.
3: Canada will now face the winner of a round of 32 matchup between the Netherlands and Morocco in Houston on July 4th. The Ottawa Redblacks will look to pick up their first win of the season when they visit the Montreal Alouettes tonight in CFL action. The 0-2 Redblacks are coming off a 20-point loss to Toronto last week and also lost to Edmonton in week one. And the Toronto Blue Jays fell in the series finale to the Texas Rangers 3-2, getting swept in the series. They open a series against former Blue Jay Bo Bichette and the New York Mets tomorrow. From the Canadian Press, I'm David Augustine.
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10: And now the forecast from the AM 800 Weather Center. For this evening, clearing down to 18 or 64 overnight. Tomorrow, the heat kicking into high gear up to 32, feeling like 42 or 108 Fahrenheit. Tomorrow evening, clearing sky down to 23 or 73 for the low. Tuesday, up to 35 or 95 in the sunshine. Wednesday, Canada Day, up to 36 or 97 and sunny. And Thursday, sunshine, 36 or 97.
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16: Welcome to Question Period on this Sunday, June 28th. I'm Vashi Capellos. Today, miles apart.
17: We were not anywhere close to announcing any type of a framework.
16: Despite just days to go before the CUSMA review deadline, Washington's top representative in Ottawa says the two sides remain far apart. U.S. President Donald Trump consistently insists his country needs nothing from Canada, despite evidence to the contrary. So what's the path ahead? We'll bring you part two of our exclusive broadcast interview with U.S. Ambassador to Canada, Pete Hoekstra. Then, Canada's top soldier.
18: It's all about delivering actual military effects with those investments.
16: This country's military is receiving a cash infusion not seen in decades, but is it improving the armed forces' overall readiness? Chief of the Defense Staff, General Jenny Carignan, is here, and I'll ask her. Plus, gloves off.
19: I don't believe this represents America. I really don't.
16: Hunter Biden, son of former U.S. President Joe Biden, is back in the spotlight, but this time it's his brutal honesty and sometimes no-holds-barred social media presence that's capturing attention, including tweets about Canada. So what's motivating this new chapter? Mr. Biden is here, and I'll ask him. We'll start today with the still-fraught CUSMA negotiations. At stake, the very survival of the Trilateral Free Trade Agreement. Earlier this week, we brought you part one of my exclusive broadcast interview with U.S. Ambassador to Canada, Pete Hoekstra. He made it clear, with just days to go to the July 1st deadline, Canada and the U.S. are nowhere near a breakthrough. And despite the two sides making progress in October of last year, the ambassador claims Canada has yet to make another good offer. So, what from the American perspective constitutes a good offer? That's where I started part two of my conversation with the ambassador.
17: Well, I mean, the offer in October was great. It was, 3 or 4 million barrels of oil.

0: same thing. So I mean, you know, a good deal for both countries is the deal that we both look at and say, you know what, there's a win in here for us. And Canada looks at it and says, you know what, there's a win in here for us as well.
1: So you think, do you still think it's possible for something to be arrived at eventually that is win-win? Because you will know as anyone else that there's a ton of analysis out there that says the president is not interested in win-win. He's interested in the Americans winning and the Canadians not. And many of his comments have been to that effect. We don't need Canada. We don't need anything they have to offer us. He said that on repeated occasions.
0: Yeah, the president's a phenomenal negotiator. All right. But if you read his book, The Art of the Deal, the only way you get to a deal is if both sides see a win in what has been agreed to. And yes, the president negotiates on our behalf. He's negotiating for Americans. But you know what? So is Mark Carney. Mark Carney is not negotiating, obviously, for Americans, but he is negotiating for the best interest of Canada. And there are all kinds of things that, you know, we could be working together on and moving forward on. Critical minerals, additional uranium, uranium enrichment. You know, both countries have made a huge commitment to nuclear power. You know, we saw the announcement here this week about that. The United States is doing the same kind of commitment. So we have all kinds of things that are, you know, the table's almost set for immediate investment and growth and jobs and prosperity in a whole series of areas without even looking out at where else can we cooperate. You know, there's been talk about the Arctic. We're waiting, okay, on this in terms of, you know, does Canada want to do the Arctic by itself, defend the Arctic? There have been statements to that effect.
1: Can you understand why? I think, you know, a number of years ago, what you're laying out would have made perfect sense to Canadians, right? Deepening integration in the areas that matter most, particularly from a continental perspective. And in fact, that's what has occurred over so many years. But in the course of the last, you know, year and a half, the hesitation that you are describing is likely the genesis of, you know, comments and actions by the administration and by the president himself. Canada only works as a state. We don't need anything they have as a state. It would be one of the great states anyway. Canada is totally dependent on the United States. Without us, Canada can't make it. If we stop buying their products, Canada would cease to exist as a country. If someone spoke to the United States that way, would you be advocating for deeper integration, or would you too have some hesitance?
0: We would take a look at our business community, where we're doing well. We wouldn't go to our largest trading partner and say there's a rupture and we're actually going to be looking somewhere else.
1: We wouldn't do that if someone
0: we would take a look at that and we'd say, okay, let's see exactly what we can develop, what kind of agreements we can develop. And obviously we would take a look at going to alternative sources. But Canadians are smart people. Okay, you have smart business people. They have been looking at diversification for years and decades. This is not a brilliant new idea that says, wow, let's sell to Europe, let's sell to Asia, okay? That's not a great insight. What they found, and I've spent a lot of time with your business community, they have found that doing business in Europe is not easy. It is hard. Okay, the French like to buy from the Germans, they like to buy from the Dutch, and they like to buy from the Spaniards and all those types of things. Maybe they would like to buy some Canadian, but it's not their first place where they go. So diversification, I mean, this is for your economists to figure out how fast it can happen and those types of things. But I think it's hard, but I would never take your biggest customer. We would never have taken our biggest customer and just thrown them under the bus and say, sorry, we're out of here.
1: But do you understand how that's exactly how it felt to Canadians? And I know you push back
0: talk about business. Okay, how are you going to create jobs and prosperity for your people? We do business with people that don't say the nicest things about America. All right? And, you know, we do business. The amazing thing is a lot of Canadian businesses are still looking at expanding into the U.S. You know what? There's a lot of American businesses

0: would love to do business in Canada, even though you ban our products. You know, we can't bid on procurement and those types of things.
1: I have questioned many federal ministers about the efforts to diversify, the challenges previously, and the challenges that presents right now. But you framed the initial comment there around, taking issue with the fact that it's being described as a rupture. But you want us to refer to the comments from the president, for example, or the way in which he's described this country as simply noise. I'm presenting to you just like when you're wondering why there may be some hesitation not to further integration or make that sales pitch in the way you describe it, that perhaps is part of it, that part of the responsibility and the onus, the burden of that lies not just with Canada, but specifically with the president who decided to take aim at your close friend and neighbor.
0: We did not take aim at Canada.
1: Those statements are not taking aim, with all due respect, Ambassador.
0: Take a look at your economic, we put tariffs on every country in the world. We did not take aim at Canada. We took a policy that we were implementing on a global basis that we believed we had to put in place to keep America strong and prosperous. So, there were only two countries that responded in a strongly negative way. Okay? The rest of the world, we've negotiated trade agreements. We've worked on frameworks and those types of things. We did not take aim at Canada.
1: Really? And I ask with great respect, because yes, you did apply tariffs to other countries, but you initially applied 232 fentanyl-associated tariffs to Canada. And wherein the president, did not refer to every other country in the way that, as I cataloged, he has referred to Canada. I understand that you're upset with the response that Canada made.
0: I'm not upset. It doesn't bother me.
1: Okay, you don't view the response from Canada positively. But from where I sit, it seems like you're frustrated with the idea that when Canada got punched, they didn't just lay there.
0: That, Canada can have whatever response it wants. Okay? We are willing to do business with Canada. The president has made that clear. He embraced the agreement back in October for five huge sectors of this economy, saying we were willing to invest, we were willing to cooperate and create a framework that we thought would be good for America and we thought would be good for Canada, and that we would then take that and expand it to other sectors of a total agreement. And, but if Canada wants to be hesitant, they can do that. But the other message that we send is very positive. We recognize the needs we have. Okay? We need critical minerals. We've indicated to Canada, we think you're very much a natural partner. You're close by. You have lots of these. But if you don't want to sign an agreement with us, we understand. Okay, but that doesn't mean we're going to stop. Okay, so we go to Australia, we go to Africa, we go to the Philippines, lots of other countries to meet our needs, even though we think in many ways Canada would be the preferred partner. Same thing on oil. We would love to do more business with Alberta and the oil producing provinces, and because we have the infrastructure. We know how to do business with the Canadian businesses that are on the north side of the border. We know how to build pipelines. We know how to get oil from Alberta down to Houston, okay? That infrastructure's in place. But if Canada says, no, we don't want a pipeline and we don't want any more integration with the U.S. on oil, it's kind of like, okay, then we'll have to look somewhere else because we are going to be energy dominant.
1: They're not saying that right now, though, right? Anybody in the federal government or provincially that is an oil-producing province or the prime minister, I mean, they talk about the prospect of the other version of Keystone. We've seen presidential permits issued on that side of the border, work being done on this side of the border. You even denoted a few weeks ago a bit of a shift in tone from the prime minister and other politicians. Does that have the potential to make any difference moving forward?
0: If it's consistent. Okay, if it's consistent.
1: Do you observe it to be so far?
0: Well, I mean, I think there was a very good response to the Prime Minister's speech in New York. His most recent comments in France raise questions again. There's going to be a new world order. It's going to come out of Europe, and Canada wants to be a part of it. It's kind of like, okay.
1: Can't that just be noise? If we're supposed make Donald Trump noise, can't that just be noise?
0: It's noise, and we have to work through the noise, but we haven't come back and said, okay, yeah, we're not going to do business with Canada. We're still saying, you know, we are willing to do business with Canada. We want to do business with Canada. You know, it could be noise. And then part of my job is to interpret it and present it back to the president and say they really do want to do business with us. But at the same time, you know, there are questions that are raised in terms of do they? There was just a defense contract that U.S. companies couldn't even bid on. It's kind of like, okay, that's a problem.
1: I'm glad you brought that up, if you don't mind, Ambassador, because I did want to ask about the rightly pointed out last time we met in our first interview. You
0: I try to do everything rightfully, even though I'm wrong so often.
1: No. You try around NORAD, right? And
0: yeah.
1: Whether or not we're still, it's funny because that was almost a year ago, and we're still talking about whether or not Canada will proceed with the F-35s. It's been well over a year that review has been underway. There's some reporting now that they'll still proceed with the order, but add an order for the Gripens. How does the U.S. view that? And is NORAD in jeopardy with this decision?
0: The one decision will not kill NORAD, okay? What we look at is a whole series of decisions that say, you know, if you buy fighters that don't integrate with the latest technology and the best airplane in the world, you know, they don't really count as full airplanes. They're capable and all that, but if they don't link to an F-35, that's a problem. If you buy surveillance or spy planes that don't integrate with NORAD or the U.S., okay, you know, that becomes an issue. If you say you want to protect the Arctic by yourselves, okay, that says, well, okay, then Are we changing the boundaries and the scope of the work that NORAD? Those are things that we have, you know, that you work through with discussions and those kinds of things.
1: Okay. I'm going to leave it on that note. I've taken enough of your time. Thank you, Ambassador. A pleasure. I appreciate you making the time for it.
0: It's great to be here. Thank you.
1: When we come back, Canada's top soldier will be here. The Canadian military budget is ballooning, but is the Armed Forces conflict readiness improving? Chief of the Defense Staff, General Jenny Carignan, is next.
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7: And now the forecast from the AM800 Weather Center. Clearing sky this evening, down to 18 or 64 for the low overnight. The heat kicking into high gear tomorrow, up to 32 for the high, feeling like 42 or 108 Fahrenheit. Clearing tomorrow evening, down to 23 or 73, 35 or 95 Tuesday in the sunshine. And for Canada Day on Wednesday, another hot one in store, up to 36 or 97 in the sunshine.
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1: More than a decade after making the pledge to NATO allies, Canada finally spent 2% of GDP on defense this year. The long-promised benchmark followed relentless pressure from U.S. President Donald Trump, threats to Canadian sovereignty, and ever-increasing geopolitical uncertainty. But now that the money is flowing, is the military's readiness to respond to crises improving? General Jenny Carignan is the Chief of the Defense Staff. Hi, General. Such a pleasure to welcome you back to our studio. Thank you very much for making the time.
12: Thank you, Vashi. It's great to be here.
1: So in previous interviews and with your predecessors, often we would talk about sort of this the space around spending and what it meant for the readiness of the armed forces. The conversation on spending has evolved so much over the last year, and I wondered what it meant for the readiness of the armed forces. How would you characterize it right now?
12: Well, we've had a very good year in terms of progress and achievements, and I'm very, very proud of the progress we were able to make this year at many level. But we are talking a lot about investments and money, but from my perspective, it's all about developing the capabilities that we need for now in the future. So it's all about delivering actual military effects with those investments.
1: So can you qualify for us and for our audience, what are those capabilities? Where are the gaps in the capabilities as you see them?
12: So we were very much structured and organized for expeditionary operations in very, very specialized theaters of operations. So Bosnia-Herzegovina, which were stability operations, counterinsurgency operations in Afghanistan. So those are very specialized military missions for which we were structured, organized, and equipped for. But now looking at the global environment, if we look at the conflict in Ukraine, of course we are learning a lot from what we are observing over there, the tactics and the strategies, and hence the need to re-equip ourselves for the more conventional type of conflict, but with new technology.
1: And do you mean by that drones? I mean, that's what we're talking about when it comes to Ukraine quite frequently, right now at least.
12: Of course, you have drones, but you also have the focus on Canada's defense as well, which is also a big change. So we were very much focused on defending Canada abroad, but with the current development in missile technologies, especially from Russia, now we have to make sure that we are well positioned in the Arctic especially, and for the defense of Canada's territory. So the type of capabilities we need to do this, in here we are talking more specifically air defense systems, sensors from underwater all the way up to space. So those are new capabilities that we need. But we also need to add to that cyber, where we are actually already competing in that area.
1: What would you identify as the primary threat that we will face moving forward, that we are preparing in everything you just described for? Like, what is keeping you up at night in that vein?
12: So it is mostly the threat to our continent is mostly related to the new missile technologies and the new vehicles of delivery that Russia is developing, North Korea, and then we've even seen it with Iran, with the cruise missiles, long and medium range. So our adversaries have developed a lot in that technology over the past few years. So now it's about protecting the continent against those potential threat. The way we approach that is it's all about deterrence. So if we are successful at deterring adversaries, we are less vulnerable to potential aggressions. It forces them to calculate the cost of attacking. So that's the area, that's the military effect that we want to achieve is deterrence. If you are successful at deterrence, then of course nobody is gonna try to take actions against you.
1: I wonder if I could ask you, General, about whether you ever feel like that alliance or that NORAD is ever at risk. And I ask against the backdrop of, I know you're not going to make the political decision on the F-35s, but there is a lot of politics around that issue and questions that have been raised over time about whether or not it would have an impact on NORAD in the future. Is NORAD any different than it was 3 years ago as far as our closeness with the United States? Has the politics of that impacted it at all?
12: So from my perspective, our collaboration and partnership with NORAD is absolutely strong, stable. We are very much focused on the task at hand, which is defending the continent and basically detecting any threats that could come our way. We are doing it both from a Canadian perspective and, of course, with our presence in Colorado Springs at the headquarters as well. But that mission is very much stable, and that collaboration is very much is very strong. So we have been keeping very much together in crafting the way ahead as to what modernization will look in the future. So we have already undertaken our own portion of this, which is NORAD modernization, which involves new infrastructure for the Air Force in various forward operation location in the Arctic. It involves infrastructure for the various new capabilities we will be onboarding over the next few years. But again, we are already engaged into this NORAD modernization initiative now for a few years, and there's more to come as well.
1: Okay, I'm going to leave it on that note. General Carignan, thank you very much for your time. As always, I appreciate it.
12: Thank you, Vashi. A pleasure.
1: When we come back, that's a wrap. As we bring to a close another season of Question Period, our Sunday strategists stand ready to tackle the political hits and misses of 2026 so far.
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32: The old order is not coming back. We shouldn't mourn it. Nostalgia is not a strategy.
33: They should be grateful to us. Canada lives because of the United States. Remember that.
34: Our biggest export can no longer be Mark Carney's speeches. Canadians cannot eat re-announced Liberal promises.
0: Now is the time for Albertans to decide whether we want to spend the time, expense, and effort pursuing separation or whether Albertans want to remain in Canada.
1: We do have a parliamentary majority now, and that is the product in the last 24 hours of strong support. Welcome back to Question Period, halfway through 2026, and it's already been a big year for political news, both at home and abroad. Our Sunday strategy session is here to take a look at the political hits and misses of the season on this last show of our season. Kathleen Monk is a former NDP strategist and director of communications to the late Jack Layton. Corey Tenike was Ontario Premier Doug Ford's campaign manager and former director of communications for Prime Minister Stephen Harper. And Scott Reed is a former communications director to Prime Minister Paul Martin. Hi, everybody.
2: Hi.
1: Great to have you all together for this. And Scott, I'll start with you. What's the political hit of the year?
3: Davos. I don't even think there's anything that comes close. And when was the last time that a Canadian leader stood on a stage internationally, delivered a speech that tore its way through every single world capital, but also reached people in every neighborhood across the country? I mean, there has been a period of time since that speech where people will literally bring it up. And I'm not talking about at the Monk Center. I mean at the corner pub, in a bus station, when you're pumping gas at the Petro-Can. It has become a rallying cry for all those countries not named United States, Russia, or China. Many people don't like it. Many people adore it. Almost everybody has reacted to it. I personally cannot recall a speech that has had such a profound effect. And it's because of the speech itself, the man who delivered it, and the moment in which it was delivered. It really caught the moment as we struggle with this crazed world led by the crazed president of the United States. And I just think Davos is, it casts a shadow that we're going to continue to discuss for not just years, decades. I don't know that he gets the prime minister reelected, don't know that it earns him a vote, but it's certainly earned him respect. And I don't just mean with world leaders. I think it's earned him a lot of respect and has a lot with Canadians and has a lot to do with why he's got that 60% approval rating.
1: Yeah, it was an inflection point for the Liberals in public opinion polls too, kind of solidified a larger lead over the Conservatives for all the months that followed. Corey, what's your hit of the year?
4: Well, I guess Scott and I spend too much time talking politics because I had Davos down as well. I largely agree with the analysis that Scott had. But, you know, if we want to take it maybe a step further from what you mentioned, Vashti, that, you know, the lead above the Conservatives by the Liberals is largely based on, you know, the differential between how Canadians are feeling about Pierre Poilievre and how people are feeling about Mark Carney. And, you know, both have their fans, both have their detractors, but, you know, the people kind of in between those two positions, started leaning more heavily Carney, if you're looking at what the polling's tracking. And I really do think it's related to, how he's being viewed internationally. It's hard to look at it and say it's because of results that have been achieved, you know, on major projects and the rest, but that international riz is not something that Canadian prime ministers normally get.
1: I'm excited that the word riz has been employed on the show for the first time, hopefully not the last time. Kathleen, your take.
2: I actually think the biggest political win or the biggest hit, regardless of what party, has to be the fact that Carney has formed a majority. He did so by actually attracting all those floor crossers, five in total, and then on top of that, getting the endorsement by Canadians through the by-elections. By-elections that frankly didn't have a backlash to Carney of him forming the majority in this way. That is remarkable, and it was never been done in my time in watching Parliament. And I think actually he was so successful at doing that because he changed his political proposition, his value proposition to Canadians as, hey, do you like the Liberals? It's not that anymore. The question is, do you like me? Do you like stability? Someone who can give you stability in this time of global tumult. And I think that is what we hear echoed time and time again from Carney. And I think that change of narrative has been really powerful. But I think the move to majority has allowed him to, obviously, as we've talked about on this show many times, control committees more so, move his legislative agenda through Parliament at a much faster pace. We saw that with the close of session just a week ago and the number of bills that he's getting through. And it's that tool of having that majority, which he'll now have to keep because there's by-elections coming, in the coming months, in order to keep his agenda moving forward. It can also open him up to a critique just quickly, is because he assembled that majority, almost like a CEO would assemble his board, his board of directors. And I think that critique about Carney as CEO might still come to hurt him in the future.
5: Okay, now we're going to do the misses. What's the biggest political miss of the season, Scott?
3: I'm going to give you two. So the first is an echo of Kathleen's, but it goes to the other side. I think the big miss surrounding majority was the inability of Pierre Poilievre to maintain his caucus members. It just felt like there was a feast on for a while, and he appeared to be paralyzed politically in terms of being able to strap his MPs to his deck and in his ability to somehow push back and withstand that. And he lost the majority after losing his seat, after losing the general election. And I just think it has set in motion almost all of what I would interpret to be setbacks since then, because it also unleashed him to say, well, what the hell then? I'm going to quit trying. I'm going to go back to being who I am and the way I want to be, and I'm just going to re-pivot and be completely hard, bare-fang partisan and worry about all this kind of rebranding, repositioning adjustments. I'll worry about that later. I'm just going to go back, being podcast Pete, and I think it has really harmed him. The other, I would add, miss, and it's on the Prime Minister. I think he has and will continue to regret the speed and the declarativeness with which he applauded the President's attacks on Iran. I think that there is almost no way that you can look at that initiative by Donald Trump and not see it as a complete and utter disaster. And I can understand why the Prime Minister did it in terms of bilateral reasoning, but it wears badly, it looks bad, and it ain't going away.
5: Corey, what's your political miss of the season?
4: Well, if I want to be really specific, I'd say the major projects office, but I maybe broaden it out a little bit to poor expectations management by the Carney government. It hasn't hurt him yet, but I think if I were to make predictions as to what's going to be a problem for the government going forward, it's raising expectations on a variety of things, whether it's major projects, whether it's getting agreement on CUSMA and ending tariffs with the United States. A lot of expectation raising and big announcements, and then them kind of falling flat. And at some point, that halo effect from Davos speeches and things like that, I think, is going to be replaced by people wanting to see results, be them around affordability, the economy, Canada-U.S. relations, things getting built faster and bigger things than we've ever thought of building before. At some point, the public is going to have a reality check around that, and I think these comms oversteps are going to be are laying the groundwork for some trouble ahead for the Carney government in the new year.
5: The last word goes to you, Kathleen. What is the political miss of the season?
2: Yeah, I think it's still the affordability question. I think, Carney and the Liberals have tried through the excise tax off gas, the GST grocery credit, to try to address the affordability crisis, but it hasn't actually punched through. I don't think if you ask people at home if they feel that their lives are that much better and that things have gotten more affordable, they wouldn't say yes. But people right now are consumed with those macro issues, and they think that Carney can, in fact, manage that big balance sheet. But he's not been doing the micro balance sheet well, the kitchen table, if you will. And I think that's what he's got to work on this summer and into the fall for sure. And I think that opens up opportunities for the two other opposition parties. If CUSMA goes away and that chaos machine is quietened, we know that the Conservatives are good on affordability issues. We know that the NDP has been strong on issues like surveillance pricing, bringing issues to the fore that no one has talked about in the past, but how we're actually being priced because, big tech is watching us and our prices are rising. So I think he has failed to actually touch Canadians in that way that really makes a difference in their back jean pockets or their wallets.
5: Okay, I got to leave it there. Guys, thanks for a great season. Have a wonderful summer. I look forward to seeing y'all in September. Thanks, everyone, our Sunday strategy session. Corey tonight, Scott Reed and Kathleen Monk. When we come back, former U.S. President Joe Biden's son Hunter is back in the headlines, hitting back at his critics and sharing his unfettered takes online. Sometimes about Canada. Hunter Biden is my guest next.
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5: We turn now to the United States. Former U.S. President Joe Biden's son is back in the spotlight, but this time it's his brutal honesty and sometimes no-holds-barred social media presence that is capturing attention, including tweets about Canada. What's motivating this new chapter? Hunter Biden is with me now. Mr. Biden, such a pleasure to meet you. Thank you very much for making the time.
10: Yeah, thank you for having me.
5: I was saying just off air too that I had listened to you on Armchair Expert very attentively, and then, you know, went to your social media and saw how much more sort of public you were being. For a long time, people have been talking about you without your own voice kind of part of that. What motivated the change for you? And are you happy that you are more public now?
10: Yeah, I am. What motivated was this, is that for a long time, people spent a lot of time spinning narratives about me, and they built a platform to do that. And at the end of it, I found myself not only still standing, but stronger than I'd ever been, and internally for myself, knowing who I was and realizing that I had a real message to share. And that message was that we do recover. And I've been clean and sober, as somebody pointed out to me, I shouldn't say clean, I should say substance free, for 7 years. And I have a message for people that I would love to share about my experience, strength, and hope in recovery. And I think that anyone that has gone through what I've gone through in such a public way almost has a duty to reach back to the people that are still out there, still sick and suffering. So that's why I'm speaking out.
5: Has the reception on that end of things been encouraging to you in that vein?
10: Well, yes, 100% as it relates to the community that I'm trying to reach. There's been an enormous outpouring of people that have said, thank you for sharing what you've gone through, because I'm going through the same exact thing, or my brother did, or my mom and dad, or somebody that I love, and often themselves. And what has been incredibly rewarding has been see so many people want to share their stories, which I think is a real one of the most important parts about recovery, at least the one that I've experienced, which is realizing that you're not alone.
5: So for the most part, you are talking about that. On occasion, though, I see that you weigh in on certain, yeah, you know, political things, yeah, and you offer your analysis. And I'm sure you know that Canadians are kind of, at times at this point, consumed by what's going on in the United States because it's having such a direct economic impact on us. And I was thinking as I was reading through what you've posted, like, if you have arrived at an analysis about why you think Donald Trump won in the first place.
10: I think that one of the reasons that he won this last time was that there's an enormous premium paid for dividing people. I think that we all kind of carry around in our pockets this pocket full of dopamine. It's our iPhone, and what we're led to believe through the algorithms that we're being fed is that we're an incredibly divided country. And fear sometimes travels much faster than love in the immediate, but not in the long run. And that's what he has, he's built an entire brand off of, is fear of the other, fear of each other, the belief that we're all so divided that somehow our Canadian brothers and sisters are no longer our brothers and sisters. It's very disturbing to watch. It's been very difficult. As someone that loves my country and loves the ideal of my country, the idea of it, it's really hard. But I don't believe this represents America. I really don't. more people. You can't imagine how many people that have reached out to me on social media to say, hey, I voted for Trump 3 times, but I want to encourage you and tell you how much I appreciate you speaking out. And I think that we are all more, far more connected in the things that we care about than in the things that we're led and told to believe that we're divided over.
5: That really leads me to what I also wanted to ask you in the Canadian context, because there's a bit of a, I'm not sure if a debate is the right word, but definitely a conversation that goes on in this country about whether what's occurred is kind of a permanent change to the relationship between Canada and the United States. And I wondered if you have a sense of whether that is the case.
10: Well, to tell you the truth, Ashley, that I think that's up to you. I think that's up to Canadians. And what I mean by that is this. Is that I think that Donald Trump has done more long-term damage to the status of our relationship than, and not only the relationship with Canada, but the relationship with all of our allies, than people fully realize. And so, at the end of the day, I hope that we elect someone that can heal and mend that relationship. But I think it's going to take time, and I can understand why it's going to take time. When my dad was president of the United States, one of the things that he always say was leaders would come up to him and say, thank you, but how long is this going to last? And I think that next time we have to make systemic changes in our system that are going to prove that this can't happen again.
5: Would you ever run?
10: Would I ever run? As I say to people, no. The politics for me is the bait to get people to talk about the thing that I am 100% qualified to talk about, and that's about recovery. And not that I have any prescription or something to sell anybody, but what I do is I do have an opportunity to talk to people about how I got through what I went through. So, if you want to talk about resilience and recovery and redemption, I'm your guy. And if you want to hear, some of my thoughts about politics on the way, I got a lot, but I'm not running for anything, luckily, for everyone.
5: Well, I appreciate you taking the time to speak to our audience and to us. Thank you so much, Mr. Biden.
10: Well, I love Canada. Thank you very much for having me, Vashi.
5: When we come back, the nuclear option. The federal government unveiled its nuclear strategy this week, but is that the right move to achieve the Prime Minister's energy superpower ambitions? The president of Cameco, one of the world's largest uranium producers, is here next.
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12: I'm Cynthia Lois.
13: And I'm Josie Dye.
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13: Each week we laugh, cry, and talk our way through life's messiest moments.
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14: Wendy's 99 Cent Frosty is back, and Frosty farmers couldn't be happier. Made with Canadian dairy, they grow up cool, creamy, and mighty thick. It's farm to Frosty. Get a small 99 Cent Frosty until August 2nd at participating Wendy's. Tantas Extra.
5: Welcome back to Question Period. The federal government launched a nuclear strategy this week aiming to create a so-called nuclear renaissance in Canada. It calls for the construction of up to 10 new nuclear reactors right here in this country over as few as the next 15 years. And it seeks to expand the sale of Canadian-made reactors around the world. For more on this story, I'm joined by Cameco President and Chief Operating Officer Grant Isaac. Hi, Mr. Isaac. Pleasure to have you on the show. Thanks very much for making the time.
15: Yeah, my pleasure. Thanks for having me.
5: So the government this week kind of characterized their new nuclear strategy as the desirable outcome being a nuclear renaissance in this country. In your view, from the viewpoint actually of Westinghouse and Cameco, what is the best case scenario of how that materializes?
15: Well, as a really proud Canadian champion in the global nuclear industry, we're just delighted to see a federal strategy that fully embraces the role of nuclear power, not just within Canada, but also as really a key driver for our geopolitical ambitions, as well as our market diversification ambitions. So we certainly welcome the strategy, and we think it made a couple of important observations. Number one is Canada has a couple of really important technology choices, which is great. Number two, it's the provinces who decide what technology they want to use. And ultimately, the strategy is a promise of a very favorable policy environment for which industry can invest to not just capture opportunity here in Canada, but also to use the opportunity in Canada to really position Canada importantly in the global nuclear space. And that's really exciting.
5: So a lot that I can kind of ask you about in that answer, and I'll start off kind of where you ended, which is the pledge from the federal government to use its role to de-risk the environment, essentially. Do you think, based on the policy agenda that they've put forward, that they have gone far enough to actually see that de-risking materialize?
15: Yeah, ultimately, I think the de-risking is done by industry. You know, ours is an economy in Canada where we want it to be industry-led, government-enabled. And when you think about the industry-led, it is industry's job to de-risk the nuclear industry, to de-risk the fuel cycle, to de-risk the nuclear new build opportunities. And what we have in the strategy is a framework that basically addresses the government-enabled part of it, the part of the strategy, the regulatory, the policy environment, areas which might have been uncertain in the past and might have gotten in the way of some of those industry investments. The strategy addresses that, but I think ultimately it's up to industry working with utilities to make the right choice about which reactor technologies to build here and what the opportunities are to take the Canadian industry globally. I mean, we're already there as Cameco. We're there with our fuel products. We're there with our reactor services and our reactor offerings. And we just think this helps position Canada in a really favorable light at a time when, look, our trading partners are desperate for clean, baseload, 24-hour nuclear power and the fuel for it. And Canada is extraordinarily well positioned for that.
5: So I started off, Mr. Isaac, asking you about, you know, Westinghouse and Cameco, best case scenario. And part of the reason I asked that is because if you, as you have, and others read through the strategy, I think it left the impression, certainly based on the analysis I've seen, that the government was favoring CANDU technology, which isn't even developed at this point and would require the development, versus, you know, Westinghouse, which has a reactor that has been developed, for a myriad of reasons which the government, you know, didn't explicitly explain, but that's the impression left. I wondered if you had that impression and what you would say in response to it.
15: One of the things we like to point out is that we're a pretty proud supplier to the CANDU industry. All of the CANDU reactors run on our UO2 conversion. We fabricate fuel bundles. The fuel bundle that's up behind me there is a CANDU fuel bundle. We provide all the calandria tubes for all the CANDU reactors. So we're very proud of the history and the heritage of CANDU reactors. And quite frankly, if the Canadian federal government doesn't showcase CANDU reactors in its nuclear strategy, well, nobody else would, because they are a Canadian technology. So if they're not in Canada's strategy, they're not going to be in anybody else's. But ultimately, what our interest is looking towards the future, looking towards the future of not just new build in Canada, but looking towards the future of new build in other countries. And the other countries have spoken. 92% of the reactors around the world are light water reactor technologies, like Cameco's AP1000 that we have through our Westinghouse acquisition. And 71 of the 73 reactors under construction around the world are light water reactor technologies. And in those markets, what utilities are looking for is a reactor that's already designed. So it's design ready, it's deployment ready. You know, time to power is of the essence right now. And the notion of a utility being asked to take on the cost of designing something that doesn't exist and then to wait for that design to be done and then licensed for the first time and then regulated for the first time. And then, of course, building first of a kind. Well, that's a big ask of a lot of utilities, and they're just not interested. What they're interested in is design-ready, deployment-ready reactor technologies, and Canada has one in the AP1000, and then from that can leverage into AP 1000 opportunities in other markets, plus the 80 to 100 years of fuel and reactor services that comes from those new builds. It's a pretty exciting strategy for Canada.
5: How quickly could one materialize if by the end of this year a government or a utility decide to go forward?
15: Yeah, AP 1000s are design ready and they're deployment ready. So if the decision is to choose an AP 1000 technology, you can quickly get into the ordering of the long lead items, and you can very quickly get into the engineering, procurement, and construction contracts required to get going. They can start today.
5: Okay, I've got to leave it on that note. Thank you so much, Mr. Isaac. A pleasure.
15: Thank you.
5: And that does it for Question Period this season. It's been a real pleasure to be with you. My thanks to our producers, Brennan McDonald and Spencer Van Dyke, as well as the whole team here in Ottawa, the technical crew that puts the show together. And thank you very much for watching. We look forward to seeing you back here in September.
16: Pants, shorts, or parka? Weather can be unpredictable, but we aren't.
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23: It's 8 o'clock.
24: From the National Newsroom of the Canadian Press, I'm John Kennedy. Canada is through to the next stage of the FIFA World Cup after beating South Africa 1-0 in Los Angeles. The men's national team scored in the second minute of injury time to vault the Canadians through to the round of 16. South Africa fan Omar Abdul says he watched the game with his friend at the busy fan festival in Toronto, and he's proud of his home nation.
25: We lost, but we played very good. I think all the South Africans can be proud of our team. And yeah, we'll be back in 4 years.
24: Meanwhile, on the field, Canada coach Jesse Marsh gathered his players in a huddle after the final whistle and told them that they are, quote, Canadian heroes. Conservative leader Pierre Poilievre says a government condo plan may benefit developers who built units that did not match market demand. He wants Parliament to examine possible inconsistencies between Prime Minister Mark Carney and BC Premier David Eby and their explanation of how the proposal emerged. CMHC figures show thousands of unsold apartments in BC, most of them in Metro Vancouver. Eby says the plan could help buy units below new build costs for people priced out of the market, but says it could still be shelved. Meanwhile, the Prime Minister and Toronto Mayor Olivia Chow attended the annual Pride Parade in Toronto today. The leaders were seen shaking hands with crowds of partygoers. Toronto Pride bills itself as the largest festival in Canada and their second largest pride in the world. A Montreal mother says she and her young son are being deported to Mexico on Tuesday, even though her husband is still waiting for his own asylum hearing in Canada.
26: Arminda Casanova came to Canada with her son in 2022 to reunite with her husband. She says the family has built a life in Montreal, learning French, working in the community, and sending her son to school. But Casanova's refugee claim was rejected and the removal order was upheld. She says separating her son from his father would have serious emotional consequences. Immigration lawyers and advocates say her case reflects a growing trend of families being split up as Canada tightens asylum rules and speeds up deportations. The Canada Border Services Agency says it acts only after legal avenues are exhausted and says Casanova can still seek judicial review in federal court. David Augustine, The Canadian Press.
24: Rescue teams in Venezuela continue searching for survivors 4 days after the powerful earthquakes devastated La Guaira. The government reported 1,450 deaths, with thousands of others still listed as missing through the family-run databases. U.S., French, and other international rescuers have joined civilian efforts, including pulling a man and his son alive from the rubble. The government says thousands of security forces are in the area, but many residents have criticized the response as too slow and limited. This is the Canadian Press. In sports, FIFA World Cup action saw Canada take a 1-0 victory over South Africa in Los Angeles today, moving on to the round of 16. Canada will play the winner of tomorrow's round of 32 matchup between Netherlands and Morocco on July 4th in Houston. Pinch runner Jared Kelnick scored from second base on a Louis Varland wild pitch in the ninth inning, giving the Texas Rangers a 3-2 win and a 4-game sweep of the Toronto Blue Jays. The Jays matched their season-long losing streak at 6 games before 40,898 fans at Rogers Center. Toronto has allowed a run in the first inning in each of its 7 games during its lengthy homestand. Brian Torres hit a 2-run homer to back Kyle Lee's stingy start as the St. Louis Cardinals cooled off the Miami Marlins with a 2-1 victory that snapped a 4-game